0: ask for a new baseball at this point.
1: Yeah.
0: Another pitch from Libby on the way, and this is popped up short on the infield. Nobody's going to be able to catch that one as it drops in between three different people. Another run scores. Had the infield been playing a normal depth, J.J. Weatherholt might have been in a better position, but he had a long way to go, as did Jordan Walker, as did Nathan Church, and it was in that Bermuda triangle. And so now the Rockies have scored again. They now lead 4-2.
1: A three-run inning. They now have five hits, three of them in this inning, plus a hit by pitch. And, again, it just feels like one of those innings that Libby has had where it starts to snowball, and then baseball just happens to him. And, you know, he's just not able to finish off a hitter, finish off the inning.
0: 49 pitches, and he's not out of the third inning as Dusty Blake comes out to talk to him and settle him down just a little bit. As T.J. Rumfield stands in the batter's box. Rumfield had a pretty good night for the Colorado Rockies last night. He had three hits. Now the home plate umpire, Willie Traynor, goes out to break it up. So everybody moves back to their respective positions, including Dusty Blake back to the Cardinal dugout, as the Rockies looking to add on to their lead here in the third inning. They've scored three. So if you're the Cardinals at this point, the way Colorado is going to run at every opportunity, what do you do?
1: Well, you do everything you can to hold the runner as close as possible. Libby was trying to do that. I'm not sure that he had as much attention on the runner at second base that stole third. Maybe he was already thinking about the ball that was hit and not thinking about what's next. And that's a problem. You always have to think about what's next.
0: First pitch call, strike to Rumfield. Next one on the way from Libby. And this one has popped up down the left field line, but it's curving foul. T.J. Rumfield. He was acquired from the New York Yankees for a pitcher that the Cardinals wore out in the first game of the Yankee series.
1: He just hit a foul ball, and he's winded, and he asked for time, took his helmet off, and I'm not blaming him. It's hot.
0: I'm just explaining
1: how hot it is out
0: down there on the field. Another one on the way from Libby, and this is a line drive into right field. It's going to get down for a hit. Walker comes up ready to throw, but the runner can only advance to second.
1: That's my point, Mike, about the pitcher's timeout. I mean, the hitter walked, 20 feet to the plate, and he got winded, and understandably so. And Libby's thrown so many pitches this inning, and he's got no place to go.
0: You know, at some point, someone's going to take your argument into account, and maybe something will be done, because it does make sense.
1: Well, I know
0: they want to speed up the game, and I know on behalf of the pitchers.
1: Just one? That's all I'm asking for.
0: Just one?
1: Yeah, one per pitcher.
0: Another pitch is tap foul.
1: One per starter, I would say. Even.
0: I thought you were going to go one per inning here.
1: No. Well, I'm careful to only share this with people that used to pitch. Feel like I'm getting pretty good agreement in that regard.
0: Oh. All right. Well, here we go again. A one strike count to Willie Castro. Castro bats from the right side. He's a switch hitter. He waits on the next pitch from Libby, and he just misses high for a ball. Colorado has four runs on six hits already. They've stranded just one runner. Cardinals 2-2-0, stranding a runner.
1: Five straight base runners have reached.
0: Libertor's next pitch, high and wide for a ball. Matthew Libertor stands back on the rubber. Pitches from the third base side of the rubber. He checks the runner at second, comes to the plate, inside for a ball. Three balls, one strike now to Willie Castro. He's playing second base tonight. Started last night at third. As Libertor comes to the plate. Strike two call. As Castro thought he'd walk, now he wants to challenge it.
2: Strike. The batter's challenging.
0: And let's see what the survey says. It's a strike.
2: The call is confirmed. The pitch is a strike. Colorado has one challenge remaining.
0: So each team now with one challenge. as Castro now deals with a full count. One out, runners at first and second.
1: 57 pitches for Libby, but a lot of them in this inning, and he looks exhausted to me looking at him.
0: Here's his next delivery, and that one's fouled off. He's throwing a lot of pitches. He's throwing a lot of pitches that were foul balls to go along with it. And we talked about it before. I think that's one of the biggest difference makers for pitchers not going longer in games. The amount of foul balls that are taken these days, it starts to add up. As Libertor comes to the plate again, there's another ball that's popped up. It's in foul territory. Burleson gives chase, and it's going to be out of play.
1: Old Dodger Stadium would have been one of those.
0: Fulton County Stadium
1: Fulton
0: was
1: County,
0: the same way.
1: Oakland, the Coliseum
0: yes.
1: in Oakland was ridiculous. I mean, how much foul territory there was. You hit a ball, you wouldn't believe. Now, you had to have fast corner infielders back then.
0: And, you know, those old ballparks, excluding Dodger Stadium, they were also football fields, too. And that's one of the reasons why there was so much foul territory. The way the dimensions of the field was set up. Another one from Libby. There's a ground ball to Blaze Jordan. He steps on third, goes to first, then there's no play there. But they do get the runner, so they're now two out.
1: It sounded like he broke his bat, and that's all I need to do to plant a tree. As the broken bat means another tree gets planted by Focal Point and Cardinals Care. We don't really get to inspect the bats on those kind of swings, do we?
0: No, we don't. But you know what? Your keen sense of hearing is good enough for me.
1: I'm watching the bat boy. What does he do with that bat as he brings it back? Oh, I think it's in the wood pile.
0: All right. Standing in is Jordan Beck. The first pitch Beck sees is low for a ball. Jordan Beck singled his first time up. He bats from the right side. He gets a start tonight. He came in as a pinch hitter last night. On the season, he's looking for a little bit more offense. He's not playing as much as he sees a pitch outside for a ball. But he is one of those players that they think can make a contribution to this organization. He's hitting just 207 with one home run. He's driven in 10. In limited duty. Libertor pitching from the stretch. Checks the runner at second. Here's the pitch. Swing and a miss. And he's out on strikes. The damage has been done as Colorado is able to come back in this inning and score three. We go to the bottom of the third. Colorado is now on top 4-2.
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7: We'll be right back.
0: The leadoff man is J.J. 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He leads things off. He's the first.

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3: Back on the backhand, but it just was over his glove, so JJ with the leadoff single to get the Cardinals on the base. And maybe a few runs. Here comes Jordan Walker. Jordan grounded out to third his first time up. A good piece of hitting by JJ, fighting that pitch off as he ran it in on him, but he was able to get the meat of the bat on it. So Jordan stands in. He's due for a home run. Freeland checks the runner, comes to the plate. First pitch to Jordan is a call strike. Good knuckle curve. Jordan's seeing a lot of off-speed stuff these days. 22 home runs. He's driven in 81, hitting 284 for the average. Next pitch on the way. Swing and a ground ball foul just past the Cardinal third base coach, Pop Warner. If you're a Cardinal fan, you know there's nothing like baseball in St. Louis, and there's nothing that beats 60-cent sippers at On the Run the day after the Cardinals score six. Well, the Cardinals have a little work to do to get to six, but they've gotten off to a good start. They have two, as Jordan Walker calls his traditional two-out, two-strike timeout. He's ready to go, as is Freeland. Weatherholt, short lead from first. Freeland comes to the plate. Jordan taps this one to the third baseman. Carroll's only has one play, and that's the first base. And Walker is retired. Weatherholt advances to second. So two ground outs to the third baseman for Jordan Walker. And that brings in Ivan Herrera. Herrera doubled and eventually came around to score one of the first Cardinal runs of the night. Ivan homered here last night, so he's on a little bit of a mini streak of good thing, so let's see if we can keep it going with a runner in scoring position. Open stance, as you know. Freeland checks the runner at second, comes to the plate. Ivan sees a very good pitch, a changeup for a called strike. Herrera taps the plate, opens up the stance again. Hands are a little closer to his body than normal. He's still trying to figure out where his swing is, and he lines one in the right field, but the right fielder is there, and he makes the backhanded catch. Can't double up Weatherholt, as he was paying attention to that play all the way. So now you have two out, and that brings up Alec Burleson. Burleson reached, he struck out, a pass ball took place, and Burley, hustling down the first, ended up scoring from first on an RBI double, a two RBI double from Jose Fermin. So good hustle tonight so far by Alec Burleson. Burley with 77 RBIs on the season. With runners in scoring position, he's hitting 341. First pitch he sees, he swings and fouls it over the dugout of the Colorado Rockies. And runners in scoring position with two out. He's hitting 306. So it's all good for Burley with runners in scoring position. A one-strike count. Freeland checks the runner at second, comes to the plate. Here it is, and Burley turns on that pitch, and it goes right into the Cardinal dugout, just past Cardinal manager Oliver Mahmur. Kyle Freeland now at 49 pitches through three innings, or two and two-thirds. He is gettable as Burleson stands in, waits on the next pitch, and it's outside for a ball. Hope all is well in Cape Girardeau, Missouri tonight, listening in on KYRX. As the Cardinals and the Rockies are doing battle here, and Burleson swings and misses and goes down on strikes, ball in the dirt, and he's out. Cardinals strand a runner. We go to the fourth inning. Colorado on top by a score of 4-2.
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7: Top of the fourth, we go Colorado on top 4-2. Tyler Freeman stands in. He's a designated hitter this evening, batting from the right side, deep in the box, slightly open stance. First pitch from Libertor, and he swings and fouls this one out of play. To the right of our broadcast position, hits the level that we sit on and bounces down to the lower deck. Freeman doesn't step out of the box. He's ready to go, and so is Libertor. Another pitch on the way, and he pops this one in the center field. Here comes Nathan Church, but also there's Pereira. He makes the catch for the first out. Emerson Pereira.
8: Is that a purple glove that he
7: has? Yes. Yeah, I was looking at it earlier. Probably from one of his other teams.
8: I would think so.
7: So he records his first out as a Cardinal. And that brings in Ezequiel Tovar. Tovar struck out his first time up. Right-handed hitting shortstop stands in. Balance stance in the box, swings and taps it foul. Tovar, it's maybe not even balanced. It's a little bit more close of a stance than we normally see hitters these days.
8: Yeah.
7: That's the one great thing about baseball. There's no perfect stance when you're in the batter's box. Another one on the way from Libby, and he fouls this one straight back. The only ones that are perfect are the ones that work. But we've seen people, and you've been at this game a long time, and you've seen so many different looks. And just have a guy have a little success with it, and he'll carry it for life.
8: No doubt.
7: Or until he has another 0 for 4 day. There's a pitch that's low for a ball, so it's a ball and two strikes to Ezequiel Tovar with one out.
8: It's not just a brute force game. I mean, there's some brute force to what guys do, but there's an awful lot of feel to it.
7: Another pitch from Libertor, and that's way wide. So it's two balls, two strikes. Cardinals come into tonight with a record of 58-58, and I would be willing to say there were a lot of people didn't think they'd be at that level at this stage of the season. But they are, as Tovar grounds one between the hole of Mason Wynn and Blaze Jordan. So a one-out single for the Colorado shortstop keeps the inning afloat.
8: There's more of the buzzard's luck for Matthew Libertor when he's not pitching well. You know, when,
7: yeah.
8: And I'm not saying it happens all the time, and you assume that it evens out over time. Some guys get bit by it at different times, but when he's not at his best, it seems like that happens to him. There's already been a blue pit to right center, and just
7: and there's no real recovery. I mean, it just starts to snowball as he swings through a first pitch, that being Jake McCarthy. That's one of the few pitches McCarthy hasn't made contact with tonight.
8: So Tovar reaches out, pulls a ground ball left side of the infield, a little top spin on it, but it's right between third and short. I mean, could not have placed it any better. A foot to the left, a foot to the right, he's out. And so there's no adjustment to make. Just do the same thing.
7: Next pitch, and it's a called strike right down the middle. Threw him a slider that time. Jake McCarthy's been a tough out for the Cardinals in this series so far. 2-for-2 last night, 3 hits. I mean, 2-for-2 tonight, 3 hits last night. As he waits on the next one from Libby, it's on the way, and there's a ground ball to Weatherholt over the second for one, over the first. Yes, they do. They get them both. Rockies might want to think about that one.
8: And if that works, that's all on Mason Wynn making that happen, because Weatherholt was slow getting it to him. But Wynn made up for it with the throw, and we'll see if it stands, and it looks like it will.
7: Play on. So the Cardinals get out of the inning unscathed. We go to the bottom of the fourth. Colorado on top 4-2.
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7: Jose Fermin leads things off as we go to the bottom of the fourth. First pitch he sees inside corner, called strike. Jose responsible for the two Cardinal runs with the two RBI double in the first inning. As he stands in, waits on the next pitch from Kyle Freeland inside for a ball. Asian American Pacific Islander Day is on Sunday, August 30th. 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Another pitch to Jose, and it's low for a ball.
8: You know, the Cardinals really didn't beat up on the starter yesterday. It was Ryan Feltner who went 5 1/3 innings. He only gave up 4 hits. And Freeland has only given up 3 hits as he works here in the fourth inning.
7: Another pitch on the way, and Jose sees another strike. So it's 2 balls, 2 strikes. And then on the other side of that coin, Matthew Liberatore tonight is trailing 4-2, and he's already thrown 3 double plays up.
8: Yeah.
7: As Fermin turns on a pitch, he pops it up. It goes down the left field line. It's curving, curving, foul, about 12, make it 14 rows back. Jose is the designated hitter tonight for the Cardinals. We even saw him hit cleanup in New York, which I never thought I'd see in my lifetime. But you plug him in, he's ready to play.
8: Well, we've seen him make a half-court shot, so I believe anything.
7: Nothing he can't do.
8: That's right.
7: All right, as Freeland comes to the plate one more time, Jose sees a pitch, thought about it, but didn't pull the trigger, so now the count's full.
8: How many people in the stadium at that time when he did that? 8,000 maybe?
7: Yeah.
8: Maybe
7: the,
8: more?
7: The Bass Pro Basketball, High School Basketball Tournament.
8: It was a full house.
7: Another one on the way, and he grounds it foul. We were on the winter warm-up this year, Ricky and I, along with Jose, J.J. Weatherholt.
8: Who J.J. filmed it.
7: Yes.
8: Kyle Leahy was there.
7: Kyle Leahy, who was a good basketball player in his own right. Jose just looked up, took about two dribbles, and off she went and nailed it from half court. Another one on the way. Check swing, did he go? They say no, so it's a walk, a leadoff walk for Jose. Time for station identification along the line on the Cardinals Radio Network powered.

0: Mason Wynn stands in. Mason grounded out. Kyle Carroll's made a really good play on Mason the first time up. Third baseman for Colorado. Jose has a short lead from first. Freeland checks the runner, comes to the plate, and the first pitch inside corner call for a strike.
1: You have to make that leadoff walk hurt.
0: Yes.
1: Don't have to get both the runs back, but get something going here.
0: And as fragile as Freeland has been this year, he may be vulnerable here. As he checks the runner, comes to the plate. Mason sees another pitch outside corner call strike, another changeup, so he's in the hole, nothing and two.
1: And one thing to look forward to or think about down the road is that their bullpen has been vulnerable at times. And they've lost a lot of their guys that were their better relievers.
0: The good ones have moved on, you're right. They have a lot of youth out there right now. Another pitch to Mason, that's outside for a ball. But that doesn't mean you can take them for granted.
1: No.
0: I think we saw that last night. They gave the Cardinals all they could handle. As Kyle Freeland about to throw his 61st pitch, and here it is. As Mason turns on a pitch but pops it up, it's going to stay in the ballpark. The left fielder, Jake McCarthy, is under it. He makes the one-handed catch. Vermeen retreats back to first base, and that's the first out of the inning. And that brings up Blaze Jordan. Blaze grounded out to third his first time up. He's playing third base tonight himself.
1: Not taking things for granted. I think it makes me think of the Dodgers losing six straight. They get swept a couple of times in a row. Look, if the Dodgers are going to lose six, anything can happen in baseball. I mean, these are big league teams. Every one of them are a big league team.
0: As cold as the Dodgers are, look at what the Red Sox are doing. And, I mean, think about where they were in the beginning of the season. First pitch to Blaze. There's a ground ball. That's a base hit in the right field between the first baseman and second baseman. The second baseman was shaded toward the bag at second. First baseman holding the runner. A lot of hitting room, and Blaze Jordan took advantage of it.
1: I think my pick to click and alternate are both on base right now, Claves.
0: But you just don't have – you know, you're so good at so many things. Pick to click. Your guesses on attendance has just been phenomenal, but you don't give me the numbers I'm looking for. Powerball.
1: Oh, yeah, good call.
0: Those are the only numbers
1: I'm terrible at that. I'm absolutely terrible at that.
0: Well, I guess you can't be perfect at everything.
1: Well, not even close, but thanks for the thought.
0: All right, Nathan Church stands in. Nathan, his bat has warmed up here recently, sees the first pitch low for a ball. Nathan tapped back to the pitcher. He had tried to drag bunt one down the first baseline, but the pitcher was quick off the mound and was able to get Nathan. I like the idea. He has 9 home runs on the season. Boy, number 10 would really look good now. As he swings and fouls one down the left field line, that's going to go out of play.
1: I guess I'm jumping ahead of Church right here, but looking at the on-deck circle and the newest Cardinal, 25-year-old Everson Pereira, has an opportunity or will have an opportunity to do some damage with his first Cardinal hit if he can get something going.
0: Well, let's make sure he gets a chance as Church waits on another pitch. There's another one he fouls off. I don't know if we have. I'm sure they're somewhere in the analytic department. They track how many foul balls take place. And
1: I think we have a foul ball guy.
0: We do?
1: Yeah, I think so.
0: Okay. Is that what we call him now?
1: I don't know. Just made that up. Can you tell?
0: There's another ball, another foul ball. When I think of foul ball guys, I think of guys who, you know, the elevator doesn't go all the way to the top floor.
1: If we got a foul ball guy, I guarantee you went to the Ivy League.
0: Okay. Well, we have a lot of Ivy League guys walking around.
1: That's what I'm saying. You got to track everything.
0: One thing we don't do with these guys, we don't exchange ACT scores.
1: No, we don't.
0: As Church breaks the bat, he grounds it to the first baseman. The only play is at first as he steps on the bag. The runners move up, so we have runners in scoring position to second and third now. But they're two out. And that brings up Everson Pereira, who has a chance, as you mentioned, to really introduce himself to Cardinal Nation with something positive here with this at bat. Pereira has had tours of duty with the Tampa Bay Rays and also the New York Yankees, as well as the Chicago White Sox. In his brief career in Major League Baseball, he bats on the right side, balance stands so far. And now Freeland wants a new baseball, and the home plate umpire goes out to make sure
1: They're calling that a they're saying that he did that just to have a timeout, so they're charging him with a ball, I believe. I believe that's what they're doing. Freeling kind of nodded his head, but their manager, Warren Schaefer, doesn't agree with that. He's out to talk to the home plate umpire right now. He was trying to change the baseball, and I believe the home plate umpire was not believing that that was anything other than a little bit of a ruse.
0: Well, you know, it goes back to what we talked about earlier, where, you know, you're trying to catch your breath a little bit, try and reset. So we've seen pitchers do that. We have pitch calm issues as well from time to time.
1: Not on the scoreboard, though.
0: As so a maybe a warning? Count.
1: Maybe.
0: First pitch to Pereira is outside for a ball.
1: So I saw his hand signal, and he was going, and I can't explain it, on the like a windshield wiper, kind of, with his pointer finger, and I have no idea what that means.
0: Well, there's a lot of hand signals in baseball.
1: Yeah.
0: Some of them we can tell you what they are, and others you can scratch your head. As Pereira was thinking about trying to give the Cardinals a lead here, we swung through a good pitch from Kyle Freeland. So he finds himself one ball, one strike. Pereira's first time up, he flew to center field. He waits on the next pitch from Kyle Freeland. Inside for a ball.
1: What a moment this would be for him.
0: He wears Lars Nootbaar's old number, but when anytime I see the number 21, I think of the great Curt Flood.
1: Mm.
0: As Freeland comes to the plate, inside, almost hit, did hit him. So he's hit by a pitch, that via Pereira. So the Cardinals now have the bases loaded with the leadoff man, J.J. Weatherholt, making his way to the plate. Pereira didn't do a lot to move out of the way of that pitch. So taking one for the team, I'd say so. So here comes J.J. In case you're wondering, with runners with scoring positions with two out, J.J. is 8 for 36. For everybody who doesn't understand math as well as Ricky Horton, that means he's hitting 222. First pitch is high and tight for a ball.
1: B plus is all I can give you now.
0: B plus?
1: Yeah.
0: So you lost a little bit off the fastballs, which
1: yeah,
0: you said.
1: Yeah, oh yeah. Okay. Yeah, oh yeah.
0: Another one on the way, and J.J. pops this one up foul. It's going to go out of play behind home plate. And almost a good catch by a fan. Best thing he did was waited for it to just stop rolling and pick it up. He gives his buddy a fist bump. Now he's calling his girlfriend, wife, or mother, or someone to let him know, guess what I have? A foul ball. So now J.J. with a one ball, one strike count, and he lines one in the center field, but there is Cole Carrick to make the catch. He didn't have to go too far. Cardinals strand three. We go to the fifth. Ricky Horton has it, and he has work to do because the Cardinals trail 4-2.
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1: First pitch delivered to Kyle Karros in the top of the fifth inning is taken low for a ball. He's been on base twice. Liberatore still in this ball game as he will be facing Karros, Kerrig, and Goodman. And timeout is called at the plate. Cardinals trailing 4-2. They've been out hit 7-4. Libby, the wind, the pitch, and that's inside for a ball. 3-0 the count on Karros. He's been on twice, as I mentioned. He walked and was hit by a pitch, and he has two stolen bases already. Libby doesn't want him on board, and he gets a strike in at the knees. 3-1 the count.
0: Karros, like his dad, both played at UCLA. And Carroll's fourth round pick out of UCLA. His dad, Eric, had a really good career in the big leagues.
1: Swing and a foul straight back, and it's 3-2. Yeah, really good player.
0: Doing some broadcasting now.
1: And that's what we're doing.
0: Oh, I thought we were just...
1: No, we're talking.
0: We just chatting it up.
1: We're hanging out at the ballpark.
0: We decided to
1: love
0: just come
1: ballpark.
0: To the ballpark, yeah. And have a conversation.
1: Why wouldn't we do that at Busch Stadium? We did it yesterday with Joe Buck. And it was some added fun. 3-2 pitches hit hard to right field, but that's going to carry to Jordan Walker, who didn't overreact to that. Caught it about chest high, and Karros lines out to right. One out here in the fifth inning. Head to Busch Stadium on Saturday, August 29th, when the Cardinals play the Pirates. On that day, fans will take home a stylish Cardinals purse. Oh, I'm getting some ideas here, courtesy of Edward Jones. Get your tickets at cardinals.com/promotions, and boy, will that go great for Mother's Day 2027.
0: You sure you won't put that under the tree?
1: No, I'm gonna hold on to it
0: for
1: Mother's Day.
0: All right.
1: There'll be something else that'll work for Christmas, although this is a Cardinal red. Pretty sharp-looking purse.
0: It'd go great with a nice Christmas green sweater.
1: I'm with you. Yeah. Let's put it under the tree then.
0: And then I think you might have the tree fall on you if you think that's all it's going to take.
1: From Ricky with love. There's a ground ball hit inside the third base bag, and that's going down the left field line. Getting to it quickly is Pereira. Strong throw into second, not in time to get Kerrig, who has just hit another double. So he doubled in the third inning, doubles again here in the fifth. And the Rockies threatening again. They already have a 4-2 lead.
0: Eight hits.
1: Just can't let the lead get bigger here in the middle of the game.
0: Well, Libby's now at 79 pitches, and you have to wonder if you can get him through this inning, you may have to go to the pen. And it won't be easy because you're dealing with the meat of the order right now.
1: And the meat of the order includes Hunter Goodman, who's their all-star catcher, and he pops it up. Right side of the field, Walker coming in, Weatherholt going out. Walker calls off J.J. and makes the play, so Goodman flies out on one pitch. I feel a little bit better now.
0: Well, you have lefty on lefty here with Liberatore dealing with T.J. Rumfield, but Rumfield's drawing a walk. He's also single, and he was pretty good last night.
1: Graceffo's been up in this game already, and Libby has thrown 82 pitches. Would you guess that maybe this is it for
0: him? I would say this would be his last batter.
1: Now, there's no action right now. Last batter if he gets him out, I guess.
0: Right.
1: The First pitch is taken high. Ball one to Rumfield, who's had a good day, too. He's had a walk and a base hit. McCarthy is having quite the series. He scored twice in this game. He was 3-for-4 yesterday. But Rumfield had a good day, too, and he takes a curveball low, and it's 2-0, so he's behind in the count with the switch hitter, Willie Castro, on deck.
0: And Willie Castro can be a tough out.
1: That he can. Two RBIs for Kerrigan this game, one for McCarthy and one for Goodman. And a 2-0 count on Rumfield, and there's a swing and a foul at the plate. Rumfield's father, in case you missed it, was a Cardinal minor league teammate with Stubby Clapp. You know, Stubby Clapp had that kind of year that Bo Hart had a little bit. When he came to the big leagues, everybody was loving Stubby Clapp. He got off
0: to
1: a great...
0: He was a fan favorite, yeah.
1: Fan favorite indeed. And he still is.
0: And you know, he's such a good baseball man. He won in the minors. He was a very good teacher there. He's been able to bring that to the big leagues. And he's played all over North America.
1: Ground ball left side. That's a base hit going into left field. Pereira charges hard, and he's going to have no chance to get the runner at the plate as the throw is cut off. Strong arm, though, by Pereira in left. But scoring on the base hit is Kerrig, and it's now 5-2 Rockies. Man, that's a big extra run for Colorado here in the fifth. And Rumfield has not been retired yet in this game. He's a top 10 hitter in the National League right now.
0: Well, one of the things that Colorado has done, they've hit balls in some very open situations, positions on the field. I mean, it's not like Libby's getting tattooed, but they're hitting them where they're not.
1: Willie Castro at the plate hits a ball hard and foul down the left field line.
0: That's home run distance.
1: Home run distance and then some.
0: With the exception of Jake McCarthy's ball, that was a no-doubt home run, a lot of these hits have been C&I singles. A couple of doubles in there mixed in as well.
1: I wonder if he broke the Chick-fil-A sandwich down there. That ball hit so hard off of the wall down there. There's a swing and a miss by Castro, so he's 0-2. See if Libby comes up with the changeup here. He's used that against right-handers to get the swing and miss. Hasn't had a lot of that today. Not as much as he did against Toronto. Two walks, two strikeouts, and he's allowed 9 hits today. Trying to get through the fifth inning and keep it 5-2. Stirring again in the Cardinals' bullpen. Looks like Graceffo again. No, it's Gastelum now. The curveball is grounded foul. So Gastelum. Luis.
0: You should have heard how many different ways it was pronounced on the road trip by everybody.
1: I think Gasty. Just go with Gasty.
0: Gasty, not Gasser.
1: No, LG. Short lead at first by Rumfield, who does not have a stolen base. The pitch home is low for a ball. That was the changeup. Tried to get him to chase 0-2. Rockies have a record of 45-71. They're 24 games out in the West. And they have really struggled to win on the road, but they have a 5-2 lead here. But some baseball ahead here tonight as Libby works to Castro, swinging a foul back, and he was all over that fastball, which was basically right down central at 92.
0: Yeah, that'll get you hurt. And Castro was on that pitch, as you mentioned. That ball was fouled straight back. It felt like there was more velocity on the exit than the delivery.
1: He geared up for that, didn't he? 1-2 the count. And here comes the next pitch. That's in the dirt, blocked by Yvonne. That's one of those swings that, boy, you see it, you love it, you just hit, swing so hard, which, again, golf is my kind of equivalent. You swing so hard that the second you swing, you pull out your phone and you text your chiropractor. Say, what's the earliest I can come in and see you?
0: I'm going to need more than ice here.
1: Yeah, no, this is not good.
0: This is not a Tylenol moment.
1: No. The 2-2 delivery is taken high.
0: This is a big at-bat for Libby. He needs to get Castro.
1: Yeah, this would be, I think this is his last batter. He's at 93 pitches now. And from 0-2 to 3-2, base runners galore today. Unfortunately for the Rockies, the runner will be moving. 3-2 pitch is a called strike 3, and it looks like he wants to challenge it. He went to the tip of his hat.
8: The batter fouls him.
0: Last challenge.
1: I'm not sure if he meant the challenge, but he did. And he lost.
8: The call of strike is confirmed. Colorado is out of challengers.
1: So there you go. There you have it from our home plate umpire, Willie Traynor. It is a called strike three. We're halfway through this game. The Cardinals need some runs. They'll have Walker, Herrera, and Burleson when we come back, trailing 5-2.
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1: Off-speed pitch misses outside. Ball one to Jordan Walker, who's grounded out the third twice in this game. And he's been off just a little bit, rolling the ball to the left side. We'll see if he can square one up here against the lefty Freeland. Cardinals trailing by three. Needing base runners, the pitch to Jordan is popped up right side, and that's going to get out of play. And that would be one of those that might be caught in the old Dodger Stadium.
0: There's no doubt. With plenty of room.
1: With a fast catcher. Yeah. That's the other thing.
0: Yeah,
1: all the infielders had to be fast.
0: Exactly. Yeah, you couldn't lumber anywhere because there was a lot of ground to cover.
1: Walker deep in the box. The 1-1 delivery to him is way outside. Knuckle curve. The knuckle curve's been floating a little bit the last couple of innings, but Freeland has not really been hurt by it. As he loaded the bases last inning and got J.J. Weatherholt to line out the center.
0: And Freeland, this is his best inning, the fifth inning. His ERA drops to 2.76.
1: Swing and a miss. He threw that one by Jordan Walker. 91-mile-an-hour four-seamer, and Jaywalk was a little tardy on it. Looking for something else, perhaps. Walker, Herrera, and Burleson to bat. Some milling about in the Cardinals' bullpen still. We'd have to think Libby's done, but we'll wait and see. The wind and the pitch to Jordan Walker is outside. Again, the knuckle curve that just didn't break. Losing the feel of that pitch.
0: Yeah, I was about to say the same thing. He tried to double up on it. But the other thing with Walker, he has to make sure he doesn't expand his strike zone.
1: 3-2 pitch coming in, and he gets jammed and pops it up left side of the infield. Both guys calling for it. Only one of them can catch it, and it'll be Karros, the third baseman, and Walker has hit the ball to him three times, twice on the ground, and Ivan Herrera will bat. Focal Point and Cardinals Care teaming up for the Broken Bat Tree Planting Program. We've been telling you about that all summer long. Every time a Cardinals pitcher breaks an opposing player's bat, Focal Point will plant a tree at a local park or school. That's what that program's all about. And there were dozens of trees planted with that program from last year. There's a strike called, I'm going to say 40-something. I can't recall the number, but a lot of trees. Yeah, that's a very nice program. Very thoughtful. The one strike pitch to Herrera. Here it comes, and that swung on and missed. He missed that by quite a big margin.
0: Yeah, I'm not sure if Yvonne's seeing it. We've seen him take some real awkward swings where he's just not picking it up until very late.
1: Perfect way to describe that last swing. He's down 0-2, little jumpy on it. Freeland goes into the wind, the pitch, and that's hit hard and down the left field line over the head of the third baseman, Karros, into the corner. And an 0-2 double for Herrera, his second double of the game. So he looked terrible on the pitch before. Maybe he was setting them up.
0: Well, it worked. He's lucky that ball stayed in the ballpark as he was able to turn on it. He was over the head of Karros. And that's who Yvonne is. He may look bad on one swing, and then he'll keep his hands back, and the next thing you know, he's turning on a pitch.
1: No one did that any better more often than the great Cardinals center fielder, longtime coach and player Willie McGee.
0: Best bad ball hitter I've ever seen in a Cardinal uniform.
1: It's Burleson at the plate. He takes outside. Willie would swing and like corkscrew himself into the ground. I mean, both feet would be
0: talking
1: moving.
0: About knee for a chiropractor.
1: And then you throw that same pitch and he'd hit it in the upper deck.
0: And you know his two-strike approach. Never let it get to two strikes.
1: That's a good thought. 1-0 the count on Burley. Runner at second base. Cardinals down by three. And the sweeper misses outside. 2-0. So he's abandoned the knuckle curve a little bit. We'll see if the Cardinals take advantage of that. Cardinals got their runs in the first inning. They got two of them. Vermeen drove into. He's on deck. The pitch to Burley is swung on and missed. Good sweeper that time.
0: Freeland's given Colorado a chance. He's at 88 pitches. There's now activity in their bullpen as Juan Mejia is up. Juan is the second most tenured guy as far as appearances out there for this Colorado team. He's throwing now, right-hander.
1: Two lefties, six righties in their pen. The pitch to Burleson is popped foul, and that's over the Rockies dugout on the third base side. And that one made it up to the middle deck here, just off to our left. Crowd trying to back the Cardinals here, exhort them to get a rally going with Gastelum getting loose in their pen. And a 2-2 pitch coming up from Freeland to Burleson. Swing and a foul. Pretty good cut there. That was more of a hittable pitch, I would say. Another 2-2 delivery to Burleson is popped up. He jammed him on that. Who's going to make this play? The catcher moving back, and he runs out of room, and it's in the second row. Another example of a ball that might be caught in a different era.
0: Yeah, there's no doubt.
1: Well, it was caught. It just happened to be a person in the second
0: row. Person not in uniform.
1: Right. Well, they get a Chick-fil-A for that, don't they?
0: I believe you're right. Remember, there used to be a time here they give you an honorary contract.
1: That's right. Well, they do. They got those again. And it says okay. Chick-fil-A on it, and it says
0: right. That's right.
1: Congratulations to, and they ask you your name, and they write it in.
0: And then you frame it at home.
1: If you want to.
0: Yeah.
1: The 2-2 pitch to Burley is swung on and fouled at the plate. That one may have flipped the home plate umpire's hand.
0: It. Yeah. It's amazing. The home plate umpire can get nicked in so many different ways from a foul ball. Now the catcher checking in on them. You know, they have their own little fraternity as well.
1: They do.
0: They kind of look after each other. I think if you wear a mask, then you're automatically – you wear a mask and they show you the secret handshake and you're in for life.
1: You're in the club. That's right. The 2-2 pitch again to Burleson is taken high, 3-2. He almost offered it that, was able to keep his hands back, and has earned a full count.
0: And that's the thing with Burleson. There's no such thing as a bad pitch. He can swing at virtually anything and make some sort of reasonable contact.
1: Pitch number 94 for Freeland coming up. The 3-2 is inside. He walked it. So a double by Herrera, a walk by Burleson, and we'll pause right here for station ID on the Cardinals Radio Network powered by Graybar.

0: A lot of conversation going on in the Rockies dugout about whether or not Freeland's going to stay in this game. He's their guy, so he is going to stay in. It's the fifth inning. He has 94 pitches, and he's facing Fermin, who had a two-run double against him in the first inning. The pitch to Fermin is inside, ball one.
1: And there's quite a righty lane for the Cardinals. After Fermin, you have Mason Wynn and Blaze Jordan. Then you have Nathan Church. And then you go back to another righty in Pereira.
0: Feel like they're giving him one more chance, yes. Don't you? He gets a double play. Maybe that's what they're hoping for. The 1-0 pitch is a called strike right down central at 92. Not overpowering at all. Freeland.
1: Fermin has grounded into 8 double plays so far this season.
0: They pinch him in the gaps. There's hitting room down the right field line and down the left field line. The pitch to Fermin is taken inside. Oh, they call it a strike. And Fermin can't believe it.
1: He's not
0: challenging it, though. And it's a good thing. It did clip the inside corner. That was a good call by Willie Traynor. I think he's done a nice job behind the plate.
1: He's been very solid behind the plate.
0: So the Cardinals, Fermin now has a 1-2 count. Has to protect here. The 1-2 pitch is inside, 2-2.
1: And Fermin, a lot of times, would try and set up the umpire and pitcher by jumping back as if the pitch is way inside. But a lot of times, that pitch would catch just enough of the strike zone.
0: He just dares people to pound him in.
1: Oh, yeah. He's waiting for it.
0: 2-2 delivery. Freeland checks at second, delivers outside, 3-2 with the knuckle curve. Again, it floated and missed the outside corner. They were thinking about challenging.
1: And Freeland thought, yeah, he stared.
0: But aren't they out?
1: They are out of challenges.
0: Well, that's all they can do is think about it. But it was outside. That makes him feel any better. So a huge pitch right here. 5-2 Rockies. Bottom of the fifth inning. 3-2 count on Fermin with Wynn due up next. Two runners on board. Freeland on the ropes here. The 3-2 delivery to Fermin is hit foul. Passed Pop Warner down the left field line, so we'll do it again. Kind of feels like the game is happening right now. I mean, I know it is, but the game is right here. What happens here might be the difference in the game. Freeland has his sign from his catcher. The 3-2 pitch to Fermin is taken low, ball four. He walked him. The Cardinals have the bases loaded for Mason Wynn. And that will be the last pitch thrown by the left-hander. We're going to have a pitching change brought to you by Goodwill. Give hope, give local, give Goodwill. We'll be right back.
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6: We'll be right back.
0: The right-hander is Juan Mejia, who has been in 50 innings this year. And they're already going to have a conversation with Mejia on the mound. This is interesting as the manager's back out to talk to Mejia. The bases are loaded. Mason Wynn is at the plate. He's completed his warm-up tosses, and now they're having another mound visit. I find that interesting. I don't believe I've ever seen that.
1: Well, he waited for him to come in from the mound. I mean, from the bullpen. But what can he be talking about that hasn't already been discussed? And you have Mason Wynn at the plate. So if you're wondering, what does Mejia throw? Well, he's got a pretty good fastball at 97. He throws a sinker at 96. Good changeup at 93.
0: But you have a bullpen coach, right?
1: Yes.
0: And
1: he has
0: the
1: all
0: phone.
1: That information.
0: They're on the phone.
1: Exactly.
0: With the, yeah, and that's what I don't understand that, but
1: maybe he forgot something.
0: They know. Yeah, maybe some new info, new intel. Bases loaded. Here we go. It's Mason Wynn who's grounded out and flied out. First pitch to him is fouled back. He jumped on that first four-seamer at 96. So Mejia can rush it up there. He does have a 5.36 ERA, so that's the good news.
1: And Mason with runners in scoring position hitting 255 so far this season.
0: The one strike pitch coming up to Mason Wynn. That's a sweeper outside, 1-1. 46 games for Mejia. Last year he had a 3.96 ERA. His whip quite a bit higher, over 1.5 runners per inning this season. The next pitch to him is way outside again. That wasn't even close. A four-seamer that he just pulled across his body. And maybe he'll have a little bit of wildness.
6: Well, we would only hope.
1: Kyle Freeland back-to-back outings with over 100 pitches.
0: Next pitch to Wynn is up and in, 3-1.
1: So he's giving him a chance. But Mejia not having the control he'd like at this point.
0: 27 walks in 50 innings. He's 3-1 on Wynn, and the pitch is a check swing. And they say he went on that swing. Too bad.
1: That might have been ball four.
0: It may have been. Well, it hit the plate. Yeah, and I'm not sure what
1: Brian
0: he saw
1: Torres
0: there.
1: Torres is on deck. So.
0: That was a fastball that hit the plate. Must have been a nasty sinker, but it's a 3-2 count. Infield is back for Wynn. The 3-2 pitch is fouled back.
1: Boy, you know, he got away with one that time. Mason, a little off balance with that swing, but trying to catch up to a 97-mile-an-hour four-seam fastball. Can throw you off kilter for sure. We mentioned Brian Torres is on deck. He'll bat in this inning for Blaze Jordan.
0: The 3-2 pitch to Wynn is hit in the center field. Little looper, and it's going to be caught in center. Tagging and trying to score from third. Play at the plate, and he's safe. Herrera slides in safely. The ball mishandled at the plate. A sacrifice fly RBI for Mason Wynn. Then the Cardinals have gotten a little closer. They would have liked to have more, but they're thankful to get that.
1: Good throw from Cole Craig, but Hunter Goodman couldn't handle it. And Ivan Herrera is able to slide under the tag. So now Brian Torres is going to pinch hit for Blaze Jordan.
0: So Torres bats in the bottom of the fifth inning. The wheels turning even more. Mejia gives up a sacrifice fly. That run will be charged to Freeland. So Burley's still at second, by the way, and Fermin at first. And that was quite the throw, as you mentioned, by Carrig in center. He had one of those throws where after he threw it, he left the ground, and his body started flying towards home plate.
1: He's thrown out four runners so far this season.
0: Torres at the plate, and he takes high. I that makes me think of Andy Van Slyke
1: used
0: to do that so well. He would make the throw.
1: Well, I remember one in Kansas
0: his
1: City.
0: Whole body going towards the plate.
1: All the momentum you can find.
0: And after he threw it, he would be diving straight ahead. It's unbelievable what he did, leaving the ground. The pitch to Torres is inside. That almost hit him.
1: I always remember in 85 the throw he made in Kansas City.
0: Oh.
1: I thought he was out, but obviously somebody else thought he was safe at the plate. But, yeah, he was good at that.
0: 2-0 on Torres. Runner in scoring position. He hits that one foul. Aiming for that first baseline and didn't miss it by much.
1: Talked to Brian Torres today, talking about just getting to the big leagues and making the adjustments now that he's been here for a while. And he gives you a good at bat.
0: It's 5-3 Colorado. Tying run is at first base. Torres at the plate. The 2-1 pitch is inside and back to the screen. Another wild pitch. Both runners move up. Burleson to third. And Fermin to second. And now a real opportunity for Torres as he bats with two outs in the fifth. Cardinals can tie it with one swing of the bat.
1: And that's the second wild pitch of the season for Mejia. But he hasn't really been settled in this appearance.
0: 3-1 pitch is outside, ball four. That wasn't close either. That was a sweeper that didn't break. And he has loaded the bases again. The third walk in the inning. Cardinals only have one hit this inning. Plus a sacrifice fly. And for the second straight inning, Mike, they have a chance for a big hit.
1: Yes. And Nathan Church might be just the guy the way he's been swinging the bat. He's 0 for 2 tonight. But he's been clutch here recently.
0: First pitch to Church is hit sharply right side. Oh, nice play by the second baseman who spins and throws him out. That was Castro moving to his left. That ball was hit sharply, but Church grounds out 4-3. The Cardinals strand the bases loaded for the second straight inning. They did pick up a run. We go to the sixth inning. It's 5-3, Colorado.
7: The pitch. Mason Wynn hits it hard. Deep left field. That ball's out of here.
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0: 5-3 Rockies, top of the sixth inning. A couple of changes for the Cardinals as we move to the sixth. It'll be Brian Torres staying in the game. He had a pinch hit walk for Blaze Jordan, so he takes over at third base. And it is Luis Gastelum, the new Cardinal pitcher, and he misses outside for a ball. Gastelum has shown that he's got a really good live fastball, good changeup. He has been victimized by the big fly. That's been the thing he's got to stay away from. Next delivery is a called strike in at the knees to Jordan Beck. So it's the bottom of the order for Gastelum as the Cardinals with a run in the fifth inning have made it a bit closer.

0: WJBC and Beer Nuts present the Scott Miller Show hat. This is an embroidered baseball cap. On the front of it, the Beer Nuts logo and the Scott Miller Show logo. And on the back of the hat, my cartoon photo with the big mustache. This is not a contest prize. This hat is not for sale. The only way to get a Scott Miller hat is when I gift them randomly. Now, there is only one rule. You cannot ask for a hat. If you ask for one, you are restricted from receiving a hat. You are banned. You do not get a hat. WJBC, good morning. Who's this?
1: Good morning. This is your mom. I want a hat. I'm a down low.
0: Mom?
1: We won't tell anybody.
0: What is rule number one?
2: Don't ask for a hat.
0: No hat for her.
3: Yesterday's ago, but not many more than that. Fastball, and that's a little bit low. 2-0.
4: All the Rockies have on their bench are left-handed hitters.
3: Brett Sullivan is their backup catcher. Trey Johnston started yesterday. He's also left-handed. And Edward Julien swinging a pop-up into shallow center field. And it's Church settling under it. And he makes the play. So Moniak. He's retired. And it is Tovar to bat. And most of the battle has been won so far by Luis Castellum, but there's more to do.
4: Well, Tovar can be a tough out. So far tonight, a strikeout, and he also had a base hit.
3: Fastball outside. Cardinals will have the 25-year-old newest Cardinal, Everson Pereira, to lead off the bottom of the sixth inning, although the Cardinals do have other left-handed batters they could use. And then Weatherholt and Walker to follow. Castellum delivers, and that pitch is outside for a ball. Four-seamer, I think he picks with his four-seamer. I think he can throw it for strikes, but I think he's picking with it a little bit.
4: You know, it's the fact, I'm go back to what you said, you have to have confidence in your pitch.
3: Yeah.
4: You have to say, I'm going to throw it, and I'm going to throw it where it needs to be.
3: Another one just off the plate. 3-0. Phillips 66 has two new limited edition Cardinals pins. That's P-I-N-S. 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Offer ends September 27th. 3-0 pitch. And that's a called strike, and that might have been outside too. But no challenges remaining for the Rockies. Castellum facing Tovar, and there's a pitch way outside and barely catchable by Herrera.
4: I would appeal that.
3: You think he swung at it?
4: Yeah, but they don't.
3: Can you run down there quickly?
4: I would definitely would.
3: I'll hold down to forward if you're willing.
4: Well, no, it's too late.
3: You were thinking
4: too
3: about
4: many
3: it.
4: Stairs. I would have appealed down to first.
3: A dangerous two-out walk, and guess who's probably going to try to steal? Not going yet. And that ball is hit hard into right center field. Back is Church. He's at the wall, and it is gone. A home run for Jake McCarthy. His second of the game. The second time he has ambushed the first pitch of an at-bat. He got Libertor in the first. He gets Castellum in the sixth. And the Rockies now lead 7-3, and that is a backbreaker.
4: That one really hurts, and we talked about Castellum as far as his propensity to serve up the home run and has come back once again to bite him. So that is the fifth home run he's given up in a little over 11 innings of work. Well, 12 innings now of work.
3: 13 homers this year for McCarthy now, and that is a swing and a miss. Strike one on Karros. They did appeal that one, and he went. So Karros has scored. McCarthy scored three times. Carrig scored twice. And Tovar just scored on that two-run homer. Rockies have had a pretty good offense this year. There's a pitch outside, 1-1. So he was two-thirds of the way there and could not finish off the inning. And the batter that was hitting 205, at the bottom of the order, he walked.
4: Yeah, you can't walk that guy. It's plain and simple. Those are the things that come back to do you in.

0: Changeup misses low. A two-out walk at that. Well, this game will frustrate you, and it will make you smile, and it'll make you happy, and it'll make you yell. The 2-1 pitch is inside. It'll make you growl every once in a while.
1: It'll make you develop a new language?
0: Yeah, it will do that. It does a lot.
1: Yes.
0: We love it.
1: You create gray hair.
0: Oh, yeah. 3-1 pitch is a called strike. He wanted to challenge that.
1: He didn't have a challenge.
0: Can't you call him out for that?
1: Yeah, now he wants to call time. I think you can do that at least once.
0: And that was low, by the way. So he's up there mad at the guy that challenged it last inning. And he's got a 3-2 count. He would have had a walk there. The 3-2 pitch is grounded towards third, and that is the third baseman, Torres, who has it. His throw is in the dirt,
1: good
0: but
1: play.
0: Hurley is able to pick it out, and Karros is retired. But damage done in the top of the sixth inning, a two-run home run by Jake McCarthy, his second of the game. We're off to the bottom of the sixth inning, 7-3 Rockies. This year.
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0: Everson Pereira leads off the bottom of the sixth inning, and he's going to face a new pitcher for the Rockies. And it is Jimmy Herget, who we saw yesterday, and he pumps in a strike with a slider that he delivers from low three quarters. Stands tall, but then he drops his arm angle down and kind of flips it like a frisbee. Pereira looking for his first Cardinal hit, and he takes strike two, a pitch at the top of the zone. And Herget, who has a high ERA, 6.61, did pitch a scoreless inning yesterday with a couple of punch-outs. And he has the bottom of the sixth inning with the Rockies enjoying a 4-0 or a 4-run lead. 7-3 is the score. And that pitch outside. Herget calling his own pitches. He's a veteran. I guess you get the right to do that. And here comes the 1-2. Swing and a foul. I enjoyed our conversation with Woody Williams yesterday. He talked about pitchers or coaches calling pitches and what he's been doing as a college coach. I thought he was fascinating.
1: You know what? I learned more about pitching, having never done it at that level, but he was just really good and mixing a little old school with new school.
0: Yes, I think that was what, I agree. The 1-2 pitch, that's outside. Oh, they called it a strike. And it's going to be challenged by Pereira. I think he's going to win this one.
8: The pitch is called a strike. The batter's challenging.
0: I think he's going to win this one. What do you think?
1: I'm going to say no.
0: You're going to tell me in a second.
1: Yeah. Ooh, okay. That's wild.
8: Field goal return. St. Louis has 1,000 remaining.
1: Phew. So he's still around.
0: He's still around with a 2-2 count. Leading things off for the Cardinals in the bottom of the sixth. Weatherholt on deck. The next pitch to Pereira is up and in. 3-2. He worked a, well, he got a hit by pitch, but he worked a deep count last time up. And that was against Freeland, the starter. Payoff pitch coming up to Pereira. Here it comes. 3-2 pitch. Outside, ball four. A leadoff walk. Thank you very much. In a game brought to you by Budweiser, official beer sponsor of Major League Baseball. Crack open the game with Budweiser and enjoy unrivaled flavor and refreshment. Well, that was a very fortunate challenge there by Everson Pereira.
1: Yeah, we'll take it. It was borderline, but he was able to get it and he worked it into a walk. And let's see what J.J. Weatherholt can do with that.
0: Cardinals stranded, the bases loaded in the fourth and in the fifth. Weatherholt at the plate, and the sweeper is strike one on the outside corner. Graybar is your electrical and datacom distributor, helping to power, connect, and maintain your operations.
1: Yep.
0: Graybar does that. Weatherholt takes high, 1-1, and he is in the conversation, I would say heavily in the conversation, for National League Rookie of the Year.
1: Well, Joe Buck anointed him National League Rookie of the Year last night.
0: He sure did.
1: Tarps off crowd is trying to get into this ball game.
0: 1-1 pitch is popped up, and that looks like it's playable down the left field line. Everybody giving chase, and it is the left fielder making the play. That's McCarthy on the move, so J.J. flies out. And, yeah, that's a nice crowd out there.
1: Jake McCarthy had the best view of that pop-up. I don't know if McCarthy plays this well every night, but he sure has my attention.
0: Well, we saw him a lot with the Diamondbacks.
1: Yeah.
0: In fact, they had two UVA players on the same team.
1: Which was, you paid even closer attention to
0: Pavin Smith and also him. And McCarthy's turned into the better of the two at this point. There's a strike on the outer half.
1: Present company Walker. Excluded best UVA player.
0: Well,
1: Zimmerman?
0: Included or excluded. Not even in the conversation. Zimmerman would be one. That's a good question. The one-strike pitch is hit on the ground towards first, and it's booted by the first baseman. He dives towards the bag and is able to touch the bag before Walker gets there. That had a lot of English on it, and it's going to be a three unassisted play with Pereira advancing to second. But the Cardinals not done yet with Herrera coming up. I would say Sean Doolittle had a very nice career as a pitcher. Mike Cubbage had a long career and also managed in the big leagues. Chris Taylor hurt the Cardinals a lot.
1: Oh, especially one night in L.A. Never forget that one.
0: And it is Herrera at the plate with a runner in scoring position. The first pitch to Yvonne is a called strike one. Well, Yvonne's not ready to hit yet because he's not 0-2. Last time up, he was 0-2 and smacked the double into the left field corner. He'd like to keep things going for Burleson. Hergett, the right-hander, the sidewinder, delivers. That's low, sinker. Really turned that one over. Interesting, Woody Williams saying the sinker is coming back in college. He said it's making a comeback. We're starting to see the pendulum swing back a little bit from everything being thrown up in the zone. The 1-1 pitch, that's hit sharply. Base hit into left field. Rounding third and scoring is Pereira. He scores his first run as a Cardinal, and we've gotten a bit closer again. It's now 7-4 Rockies as Herrera comes through with his third hit of the game.
1: Another RBI for Yvonne, and boy, you think about the top of this inning, those two runs really stand out now. But there is still time for the Cardinals, and let's see what Alec Burleson can do. Burley struck out but reached on a pass ball, eventually came around to score and also drew a walk but ended up being stranded. It looks like we're going to have another pitching change.
0: Well, we've got the left-handed batting Burleson coming up, so it is indeed a pitching change. 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We'll be right back.
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0: 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Cardinals Magazine, past, present, and future, it's all here. Parker Mashinsky is the left-handed pitcher, one of two lefties they have in their pen. He'll face Alec Burleson, and his check swing is called a swing and a strike on the first delivery on a pitch up and in. So it was Ivan Herrera who came through with a two-out hit to make it 7-4, and it's Burley at the plate with Fermin due up next. We're in the bottom of the sixth inning. Cardinals trailing by three.
1: This is just Muchinski's third appearance of the season. He's only pitched two innings, so maybe the Cardinals can take advantage of his inexperience.
0: Next delivery is outside. He's had three different seasons with not a lot of appearances at the big league level anyway, and that was with Houston in 22, 3, and 4. He's had, I would say, fair to middling the success at the big league level. Here comes the next delivery, and that's outside with a slider. And it's 2-1, so the swing pitch goes Burley's way. But when you check the minor league numbers, they're typically, well, you find guys that are just, well, they're much better. 3.64 ERA a season ago at the AAA level. And the next pitch to Burleson is a slider for a strike. Good. By the pitch. Way, during the break, I took the time to study and look up all of the 59 former Virginia players that have played in the big leagues, and I'm going to give you a detailed report tomorrow. I'll have a long report.
1: Wait. Yeah, I'm going to. Will this be inside the ballpark tomorrow?
0: 50-page report. Okay. I'm going to hand deliver. Next pitch to Burley has popped up, got underneath it. It's on the infield. It's the first baseman calling for it, and he catches it in foul territory for the third out. Burley just couldn't quite square that one up, but the Cardinals do pick up another run. We go to the top of the seventh inning. Rockies 7, Cardinals 4.
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1: It's getting late as the Cardinals go to the seventh inning. Colorado Rockies will start things off with Cole Carrick. Carrick on the night popped out to the first baseman. He doubled, drove in two runs in that particular at bat, and also has another double. He bats on the left side and he swings and misses as Gastelum is out for another inning of work. Cardinal bullpen is quiet, so is the Colorado Rocky bullpen. Cole Carrick, the center fielder for the Colorado Rockies, stands back in. Gastelum comes to the plate, and he pops this one foul just to the left of our broadcast spot in the upper deck. It'll be Carrick, Goodman, and Rumfield for the Colorado Rockies, who have 7 runs on 10 hits. They've stranded 4, Cardinals 4, 6-0. Redbirds have stranded 9 runners so far. So it's not like they're not getting the opportunities, as there's a pitch that's low for a ball. So it's a ball and 2 strikes to Cole Carrick. Cold frosty one.
13: Yeah, I heard that. Crack open the game with Budweiser.
1: There you go. Unrivaled flavor and refreshment. There's a pitch that's high for a ball, so it's 2 balls, 2 strikes.
13: That was a guy that just came into the booth that did that. That wasn't any of us.
1: No. But at this rate, it won't take long.
13: Hold that thought.
1: Yeah. 2-2 count, and that pitch is low for a ball, so Carrick has run the count full. He's a leadoff man as we go to the top of the seventh. 7-4 Colorado. They scored 1 in the first, 3 in the third, 1 in the fifth, and 2 in the sixth. And we have a strikeout by Carrick as he goes down on strikes, and we owe you a station break on the Cardinals Radio Network powered by Graybar.

0: Hunter Goodman stands in. Goodman sees a first pitch high for a ball. Hit into a double play his first time up. Singled and drove in a run in the third inning and flew to right his last time up. He is their best player. All-star, he swings and fouls one off. So it's one ball, one strike as tarps off. Crowd is starting to grow a little bit more out in right center field.
1: And they're getting louder, too.
0: Yeah. So one ball, one strike to Hunter Goodman. He'll be followed by T.J. Rumfield. And he's been a handful this evening with two hits and a walk.
1: I like Gastelum back out, by the way.
0: Yes. You know what? He's got to learn somewhere.
1: Yes, exactly.
0: And I don't know if Memphis is the place, but at some point he's going to have to figure it out. So he's out for his second inning of work. So the one ball, two strike count to Goodman. He stands back in. Gastelum's pitch is on the way. Swing and a miss, and down on strikes he goes. Threw him a four-seam fastball up in the zone at 95 miles per hour. That's something we might need to see a little bit more of.
1: Yeah.
0: So two strikeouts in the inning for Gastelum.
1: And more first-pitch strikes, more kind
0: get
1: of
0: ahead in the count.
1: Counting the zone with the fastball. I mean, just more of what you want to see.
0: Frankly,
1: again, that's not what we saw enough of from Liberatore.
0: No,
1: again.
0: And that was one of the things he was so good at in his last outing. T.J. Rumfield stands in. He's a left-handed hitter, sees the first pitch low for a ball. Rumfield drew a walk, advanced on a wild pitch, also singled to right and also singled to left. That last base hit drove in a run. Open stance on the left side. He swings and pops one up in the left field. The left fielder is Pereira. He is there. He's under it and makes the one-handed catch. Three up, three down for the Rockies as we go to the bottom of the seventh. The seventh inning stretch is presented by Spectrum. Built for big moments here for St. Louis. Rockies lead 7-4.
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0: Jose Fermin sees the first pitch low for a ball as we start things off in the seventh inning. The seventh inning stretch was presented by Spectrum. It's internet, mobile, and streaming TV all from one place. Jose with a pair of walks. He also has a two RBI double to his credit for the evening. He sees another pitch on the outside corner for a called strike.
1: He has seen a ton of pitches in this game, 25 of them. He saw close to a quarter of the pitches that Freeland threw. He threw to Fermin because he had those deep counts.
0: Parker Mushinski comes to the plate again. It's low for a ball, so it's two balls and a strike. And Fermin is a guy that can work you a little bit. He's very patient. And as you mentioned earlier, he dares you to throw it inside. You want to bust it in inside on him, you better make sure it's way inside. as he sits back and waits on the next pitch, and it's high for a ball. So now he's run it to 3-1. Nice idea to get the leadoff man on here in the bottom of the seventh as the Cardinals trail Colorado 7-4. Colorado with 10 hits now on the night.
1: Peter Strzelecki is throwing in the Cardinals' pen right now.
0: We haven't seen him in a while. Another pitch on the way, and it's a called strike. So Jose has run the count full one more time. Mason Wynn's on deck, and Brian Torres is scheduled to bat in this inning. As Mushinski comes to the plate, outside for a ball. So here we go, a leadoff walk by Jose Vermeiden.
1: They haven't gotten him out today.
0: That brings up Mason Wynn. Wynn grounded out to third his first time up. Had a sacrifice fly, drove in a run. And he stands in again. Cardinals need some base runners.
1: A lot can happen in the last three innings of this game.
0: Well, when you think about this Colorado bullpen that has had its challenges so far this season, you're going to strike. Now's a good time to start as Mason sees the first pitch called strike. Four-seam fastball on the outside corner. Not necessarily up there as far as velocity is concerned, but it was a strike. So for Fermin, career-high three walks tonight. As Mushinski comes to the plate, and Mason lines one into left field for a base hit. So now here we go as the Cardinals now have runners at first and second. Nobody out.
1: Want to get that tying run to the plate, don't you? And, of course, you want that in the ninth inning, but you'd prefer to get it done in the seventh inning and then do something with it. Cardinals have had their chances twice, leaving the bases loaded here in the later innings.
0: And that brings up Brian Torres. Torres pinch hit for Blaze Jordan and drew a big walk in the inning. Keep the inning alive. And now it looks like we're going to have a pitching change.
1: Well,
0: all the pitching coaches out there now.
1: Alone is out there.
0: Alone is out there with a group of people. And yeah, they're having a conversation on how do we pitch to this left-handed hitting, Brian Torres. Their time is up as the home plate umpire, Willie Traynor, has come out to ask everybody to break it up. So Brian Torres stands in. Edward Jones Financial Advisors are there for you for the moments that matter. 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So Brian Torres has a chance to keep this inning alive as he stands in from the left side, lefty on lefty. As Mushinski stands in, Torres, open stance on the left side. Mushinski checks the runner in second, comes to the plate, first pitch called strike. Fastball. Activity in the Colorado bullpen, as in the Cardinal bullpen. Nick Frasso is warming for Colorado now. He's a right-hander. Next pitch from Parker on the way, and Torres hits one in the left field. The left fielder goes back. That's McCarthy. He makes the one-handed catch. The runners cannot advance. As for me, it was a little too far off the bag to be able to go back and tag up. So that's the first out of the inning.
1: Found an interesting fact about their pitching coach, Alon Leishman. Not only is he coaching some of these guys, but at least a couple guys on this team have been his teammates because he still coaches and pitches still for Team Israel when they have the World Baseball Classic. Huh. So he's still pitching and has been in the Summer Olympics. And so he's had quite a career in baseball.
0: Maybe one of the reasons why he's the pitching coach. There's a first pitch, strike two. Nathan Church. Nathan on the night, 0-3. Tapped back to the pitcher. Grounded out to the first baseman and grounded out 4-3. Left-handed hitter, balanced stance in the box. Waits on the next pitch from the left-hander, Mushinski. And Nathan lines one in the right field, but the right fielder's there. And Jordan Beckton makes the catch. Throws back in. Runners cannot advance, so they're now two out. Cardinals started off this inning with a leadoff walk, followed by a base hit from Mason Wynn. Since then, a fly out to left and a fly out to right. That brings in Everson Pereira, who flew to center was hit by a pitch and was stranded, drew a walk, and eventually came around to score. He bats on the right side, a balanced stance in the box. He waits on the first pitch, and it's low for a ball. Pereira was acquired late this week, and with his addition to the roster, Nelson Velasquez comes off the roster. As Muchinski comes to the plate, another pitch low for a ball.
1: And Pereira has been patient.
0: Yes, very patient. He's seen a lot of pitches for a guy who's new to what goes on in St. Louis. Muchinski looks in for a location, takes his time, now steps off. That's his first disengagement. Cardinals have runners at first and second, two out. They trail 7-4. Muchinski looks at the runner, comes to the plate. Pereira hits one to the right fielder. He makes the catch with one hand, and that's Jordan Beck to retire the side. The Cardinals strand another pair of runners. We go to the eighth inning. Colorado on top, 7-4.
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0: Eighth inning we go, and Willie Castro leads things off for Colorado. On the night, Castro hit into a 4-6 double play, also reached on a fielder's choice, and was called out on strikes. He's a switch hitter. He's turned around, and he's batting from the left side because Peter Strzelecki is now in the ball game. He's a righty, and the first pitch is on the way, and it is a pitch inside for a ball. We've not seen Peter pitch a lot here recently. This is just his fourth appearance with the Cardinals. His earned run average is 5.79 in just 4 2/3 innings pitched. 2 strikeouts, 3 walks. And there's another pitch that's low. Warming up for the Colorado Rockies is their lefty, Brennan Bernardino. We saw him pitch last night. He leads their team with appearances with 54. We'll see him in the next inning. Next pitch to Castro is grounded to Alec Burleson. He steps on the bag for the out, and that's how we start things off here in the eighth inning. 3 unassisted. Jordan Beck makes his way to the plate. Beck on the night off. Single and was forced out at second. Struck out and also fouled out to the first baseman. First pitch from Strzelecki inside and made him dance the rope that time for a ball. Eighth inning, 7-4 is our score. Colorado on top. Strzelecki's next pitch And he lines this one in the center field. And Nathan Church with a nice stab to make the play. That ball was hit directly to him, and he had to come hard. And he was able to dive and make the one-handed snag. So they're now two out on a good play by Nathan Church. I'll tell you one thing. Nathan Church, when you think about the start of the season, Lars Nootbaar not available to play, and Nathan Church got a lot of time in left field. And then when they moved him to center field, he just took the job, and he has not disappointed anyone as far as his play defensively, and he has now started to come around offensively. First pitch to Mickey Moniak is a called strike from Strzelecki. Moniak bats on the left side. He came in the game to pinch hit for Tyler Freeman. Another pitch, swing and a miss, so Strzelecki has him in the hole, nothing and two, and this could be a quick 1-2-3 inning for Peter Strzelecki and the Cardinals, and they need one. They need to start back and get some runs on the board here as we're running out of time. Another one on the way from Strzelecki, just missed outside. They play Moniak to pull on the infield, straight up in the outfield. He does have 19 homers so far this year. Zach Agnos is now warming in the bullpen. He's a right-hander for Colorado. Cardinal bullpen is quiet. As Strzelecki comes to the plate, another one in the dirt. So it's two balls, two strikes, two out here in the eighth. Mickey Moniak is taking advantage of another opportunity. Started off with Philadelphia. That didn't work. Colorado's been good to him, and he's been good to them as well, as he sees another pitch sail wide for a ball. So now the count's full. If I was a guessing man like Ricky Horton would be, as Strzelecki's next pitch is on the way, and there's a tapper to J.J. Weatherholt. You know what that means. He's up, he's over, and he's out. Three up, three down for Colorado. Cardinals need to get going as they go to the bottom of the eighth. Colorado leads 7-4.
10: 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I'm the afternoon host from 4 until 6, live and local coverage. We bring you up-to-the-minute news. Plus, we hear from every Monday the head coach and general manager of the Bloomington Bison, Philip Barsky. Thanks to our friends over at Luca Grill. Also, don't forget on Tuesday, our phone lines are open at 309-829-2345 for a talk to us Tuesday. 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
0: To the eighth inning we go, and J.J. Weatherholt will lead things off. J.J. was called out on strikes, single in the third, popped out to the center fielder, and also flew to left is in his four at-bats this evening. So here we go. Bottom of the eighth, 7-4 is our score. Colorado on top, and J.J. is going to face Brennan Bernardino. We saw him in action last night, and he was pretty solid. He's a left-handed pitcher. This is his 55th appearance of the season. The first pitch to J.J. is a ball. Brennan didn't like that ball, so he throws it out, and he'll have another one. Cardinals need some base runners as they trail 7-4. As Bernardino stands in, here's his next pitch. It's on the way, and J.J. swings through a nice sinker at 89 miles per hour. As I was saying earlier, if I were Ricky Horton and I was a guessing man, I would guess the attendance tonight would be 29,204. That's if I were a guessing man. So one ball, one strike to J.J. He waits on the next pitch, and he pops this one into center field. Cole Craig is there. He makes the one-handed catch for the first out of the inning. This copyrighted broadcast is presented by the authority of the St. Louis Cardinals, LLC, and may not be reproduced or retransmitted in any form. And the description that counts this game may not be
11: disseminated
0: without the express written consent of
11: the St. Louis Cardinals.
0: Brought to you by Brown & Crouppen, a great law firm. What can I say? I'm versatile this evening. Now I'm going into my hockey language. All right, first pitch to Jordan Walker. He was my pick to click tonight. He sees the first pitch for a call strike. Jordan, 0 for 4 so far. We'll forgive him if he can pop one here. As Bernardino comes to the plate, and Jordan turns on a pitch way back. Get a new one out as Jordan Walker hits one way over the bullpen. All is forgiven. Jordan Walker's first home run since July 9th, and he didn't miss any of it. Bernardino laid one in, and Jordan was sitting on it. And he hit one about 8 rows beyond the bullpen in left field. And the Cardinals have cut the lead now to 7-5. Sure glad we got that out of the way. As Ivan Herrera stands in now, let's see if Ivan has the same ability, and you know how he likes to hit lefties. As Bernardino pitching from the stretch, the pitch on the way, and it's low for a ball. Plan a trip to St. Louis from our good friends from Cape Girardeau. They love coming to St. Louis, and when you come, remember to visit ExploreSt.Louis.com for all the neat things you can find on your next trip to the STL. One ball, no strikes. Another pitch to Yvonne, and it's a called strike. That lit up the crowd a little bit with Jordan with his first home run since July 9th. Another pitch to Yvonne. There's a ground ball to the first baseman. He was in the right place at the right time as TJ Rumfield steps on the bag for an out. Unassisted, we owe you a station break as we approach 9 o'clock in Middle America on the Cardinals Radio Network, powered by Graybar.

0: first pitch to Alec Burleson was way inside, and he gets away from the catcher and goes all the way to the backstop. Bat boy has to come out on the field and retrieve that ball that got away from Bernardino. Burley on the night struck out but reached first base on a pass ball. Also struck out again, drew a walk, and also fouled out to the first baseman. So he's looking for his first hit of the night. Lefty on lefty. As Bernardino comes to the plate, Burleson fouls that one off. So he's in the hole, one ball, two strikes. As Nick Frasso and, well, Zach Agnos is sat down. Cardinal bullpen is quiet. As Burleson waits on the next pitch, and it's way outside for a ball. So two balls, two strikes, two out in the inning. Cardinals have been able to get one run courtesy of a Jordan Walker home run. But they need more. They've stranded 11 runners tonight. Another one on the way to Burleson. Another one that sails way wide. So he's run the count full, three balls, two strikes. Brennan Bernardino's next pitch to Burleson. Strike three called. He caught him on the corner to end the inning. The Cardinals score one. We go to the ninth. Still some work to do as the Cardinals now trail 7-5.
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0: To the ninth inning we go, and Ezekiel Tovar leads things off. His stress. Lecky's back on the mound. First pitch is low for a ball. The next pitch on the way, and that one's high for a ball, and it may have clipped the home plate umpire as Herrera wasn't able to hold on to it, so he turns around to make sure he's okay, and he says, I'm fine. So it's two balls, no strikes to Ezekiel Tovar. Tovar struck out, single. He's also drawn a walk that eventually came around to score. And he pops one foul out of play. And when you think about it, his walk, a two-out walk, followed by the Jake McCarthy home run, is the difference in the ball game as we speak, as the Colorado Rockies lead 7-5. Tovar bats from the right side. Strzelecki into his windup. Here's his pitch. Swing and a miss. So now it's two balls, two strikes. Peter Strzelecki, recently acquired. Here's his next delivery. It's on the way, and a foul. He was a good pitch. He spoiled. Near the Cardinal dugout, we'll do it again. From the first pitch of the season to the last pitch in October, Bet365 is now the official mobile sports betting partner of the St. Louis Cardinals. As Strzelecki comes to the plate again, and Tovar pops this one up. Mason Wynn goes back out in the short left field. He's under it and makes the one-handed catch for the first down. That brings the top of the order, and that means trouble, as Jake McCarthy led the ball game off with a 420-foot home run on the first pitch. Also singled, stole a base, and eventually scored. Hit into a 4-6-3 double play and then homered again to give the Rockies their two-run lead. He swings at the first pitch and misses for strike one. You think about what McCarthy did last night, a three-hit night last night, three more hits tonight. He might want to stay over for the weekend. Try and see if he can get traded to Philadelphia. But we can't trade anymore because the deadline has passed. Deep in the box, open stance is McCarthy. He waits on another pitch to Zlecki. He misses outside for a ball. Cardinal action tomorrow to be Michael Lorenzen. He's 3-10 against Michael McGreevy, who's 4-9 on the season. Another pitch to McCarthy's outside, two balls and a strike. We start everything up at 12:20 with the pregame show. Ricky Horton will have the first pitch about 1:15 on the Cardinals Radio Network powered by Graybar. As McCarthy sees another pitch go outside for a ball. So now it's three balls, one strike to Jake McCarthy with one out here in the ninth inning. Cardinals trail 7-5. Strzelecki comes to the plate. A bunt offered by McCarthy. He's going to beat it out. Everybody was back. Torres was back, and he was way off the line, and McCarthy decided to lay one down, and he was rewarded with his fourth hit of the night, an infield single. So with one out, McCarthy's on base. He's stolen a base tonight, so you have to be careful of that. He has 19 on the season. And that brings up Kyle Karros. Karros drew a walk the first time up, stole a base. He was also hit by a pitch. He eventually came around to score. He also stole a base. Flew to left and also grounded out. Big run for Colorado on base. They'd like to increase their lead going into the bottom of the ninth. As Karros bats on the right side, deep in the box, runner going, swing and a miss, throw down to second, and it's high, and he's safe. So another stolen base for Colorado tonight. And another runner in scoring position. Karros, in case you're wondering, is hitting .238 with runners in scoring position. So Ivan Herrera still in search of throwing out a runner. The throw was high and wide. So with a one strike count, Kyle Karros has a chance to give a Colorado a bigger lead. But it's up to Strzelecki. Another pitch to him, and it just misses on the outside corner. Another season for Jake McCarthy with more than 20 bases. He's this fourth season now with 20 or more stolen bases. Now pickoff play, nothing doing there. It's McCarthy. They said now Strzelecki balked. And so now McCarthy ends up at third base. So now the Cardinals defensively have to come in and play for the play at the plate. A fly ball will drive him in as well. So Kyle Karros now is in a really good position with a one ball, one strike count. Strzelecki comes to the plate. That one sails wide for a ball. So Strzelecki called for the balk, advances Jake McCarthy, who reached base on a bunt single, stole a base, and now finds himself at third with one out. Strzelecki comes to the plate. There's a line drive into left field. Torres is back. He's there. It's over his head. Oh, he makes the catch. He makes the catch. He almost looked like he gave up on it, was looking to play it off the wall. Check that. That's Pereira. He makes the catch. The runner tags and scores. The Cardinals don't think he was. We're going to see if they think he may have left early. Good play, though, by Pereira to snag that one. Let's see if they appeal this one. No, they don't. as Cole Carrick stands in. So another run for Colorado, and Cole Carrick stands in for the left side. Carrick is 0 for 4 on the night. He sees the first pitch called strike. Next pitch inside for a ball. So now it's one ball, one strike to Cole Carrick. That one hurt. As Strzelecki comes to the plate, there's a ball that's popped up. Here comes Pereira. He's on the run, on the run. He's there. He makes the one-handed catch for the out. But the damage has been done as Colorado tacks on another run. We go to the bottom of the ninth. Cardinals have work to do. They trail 8-5.
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0: To the ninth inning we go, and the Cardinals have some work to do as they trail by 3. And it'll start off with Jose Fermin. Fermin has 3 walks on the night, a career high, and he also has a 2-RBI double. And he will face Jordan Romano, who is on in relief. This is his 12th.

0: WJBC and Beer Nuts present the Scott Miller Show hat. This is an embroidered baseball cap. On the front of it, the Beer Nuts logo and the Scott Miller Show logo. And on the back of the hat, my cartoon photo with the big mustache. This is not a contest prize. This hat is not for sale. The only way to get a Scott Miller hat is when I gift them randomly. Now, there is only one rule. You cannot ask for a hat. If you ask for one, you are restricted from receiving a hat. You are banned. You do not get a hat. WJBC, good morning. Who's this?
1: Good morning. This is your mom. I want a hat. I'm a down low.
0: Mom?
1: We won't tell anybody.
0: What is rule number one?
2: Don't ask for a hat.
0: No hat for her.
3: Base four times tonight, three walks, and now, or four times before now, five times on the evening, three walks and two hits. And here comes Mason Wynn. Mason Wynn has a single. He's also driven in a run tonight. And the book on Colorado is if you can get to their pen, you have a good chance. And we're going to find out firsthand because the Cardinals need some base runners. Mason stands in as Romano pitches from the middle of the rubber. Now a throw over to first. Fermin goes back in hand first. Big run given up by the Cardinals in the last inning. Jake McCarthy with a one-out bunt single. Stole second, advanced to third on a balk, and reached and scored on a sacrifice fly. There's a pitch right down the middle to Mason Wynn. Strike one. Fermin gets a short lead from first as Romano checks the runner. Pauses. Now pitches. Runner going. There's a pitch. There's a called strike. So Fermin reaches second base. His run doesn't mean a lot at this point. You need a few more base runners. Stolen base they give Jose, his fourth of the season. So Mason Wynn waits. Another pitch. He pops this one up down the right field line. It's curving foul, though, out of play. So he's in the hole, nothing and two. The MLB Journey 30 to 30 sweepstakes presented by T-Mobile is the ultimate bucket list. 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Sounds like a fun way to spend the summer. No balls, two strikes to Mason Wynn. We're in the ninth inning. Cardinals trailing 8-5. Runner at second. Here's the pitch. Mason pops another one up. This is going to go out of play as well behind the Cardinal dugout. About 14 rows back. A lot of fans have stuck around for this one. 29,204. A lot of them came for the nice polo shirt that was given away. As Jordan Romano comes to the plate and Wynn fouls another one off the screen behind home plate. We are now past 3 hours as far as this ball game is concerned. A lot of pitching changes for Colorado. As we mentioned, they've gone through five relievers, not to mention their starter. Romano looks at the runner at second, now comes to the plate, and Mason sees one that goes way outside. Brian Torres is on deck. But the man of the hour right now is Mason Wynn. Make sure we can keep this inning alive. Runner at second, here's the next pitch. And Mason lines one into left field. Here comes Jake McCarthy. He's in position to make the catch. Fermin cannot advance. That's the first out of the inning. Put good wood on it, but McCarthy was in the right place at the right time. And that brings up Brian Torres. Torres drew a walk and was stranded. He also flew to left. In his two at-bats, he replaced Blaze.

0: Jordan, who started the game at third base. One out, bottom of the ninth. As Torres waits, here's the pitch from Jordan, and it's just outside for a ball. Willie Traynor is the home plate umpire, and he's been pretty good tonight. Torres with that open stance from the left side. He glides into the ball, and there's a pitch. It's a good pitch for a called strike. Threw him a slider. Had some late action to it. As Jordan Romano's on the mound. Earned run average of 6.48 so far this season in 20 appearances. He has 9 saves. Here's another pitch to him, and Torres turns on it, grounds it to the first baseman. He waves off the pitcher, steps on the bag for the out, 3 unassisted. And they're now 2 out in the inning and 2 out for the Cardinals. And it'll be up to Nathan Church to keep this one alive as Jose Fermin advanced on the ground out. But the Cardinals need a little bit more. So Church stands in. Nathan on the night is 0 for 4. Jordan Romano comes to the plate. First pitch is high for a ball. Church is ready to go. Fermin gets a lead from third. And Nathan Church swings through a pretty good four-seam fastball for strike one. One ball, one strike, 2 out, bottom of the ninth, Cardinals trailing. Another one on the way to Church. Inside for a ball. Good play by Goodman as that ball almost got away from him. As it was in the dirt, he asked for a new baseball, and then he gets one. Two balls, one strike to Nathan Church. Cardinals were running out of time. Both bullpens are quiet. Another one on the way from Romano. And Nathan Lyons went into right field for a base hit. The run will score. The Cardinals have now cut the lead to 8-6 on an RBI single from Nathan Church. Nice, easy swing. I smell the coffee as the Cardinals have scored 6. That means 60-cent drinks tomorrow at On the Run. So thank you, Nathan Church. He keeps the inning alive with an RBI single. And that brings up Cesar Prieto, who is looking for his first hit of the season. He's going to pinch hit for Pereira. Time is called as Hunter Goodman goes out to talk to his pitcher, Jordan Romano, about how do we pitch a guy who doesn't have a hit this season. Well, we're going to find out. Prieto has made good contact. This isn't a situation where he's a walking strikeout. He's hit the ball on the screws on a few occasions and just hasn't had the luck of having one go through for a single or a double or anything right about now. Runner goes, and the first pitch is a called strike. So a stolen base for Nathan Church. Well, now they say catcher's indifference. Defensive indifference, rather. So with 2 out, Nathan Church is at second. And Prieto stands in, waits on a pitch, swing and a miss, and now he's in the hole, nothing and 2. Cardinals are running out of swings at this point. Jose Fermin and Ivan Herrera, the only two Cardinals that have designated hit that have reached 5 times in a game this season. Here's the next pitch to Prieto. Swing and a miss, and down on strikes he goes. Ball game over. Colorado wins this one by a score of 8-6. We'll be back and talk about it after this.
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0: Final score tonight, Cardinals come up short against the Colorado Rockies. Colorado wins this one by a score of 8-6. As Colorado and Jake McCarthy, he was the wrecking crew this evening. He did a lot of damage. The Cardinals had multiple opportunities but could not push the run across when they really needed one, as they stranded tonight 12 runners on the bases. It was that kind of night. Pitching-wise, Matthew Liberatore started things off, and it was a little bit of a rough ride for him, and we'll talk a little bit more about that outing as he gets the loss tonight, and a lot more, including our Marriott Grand Slam play of the game. That comes your way after we take this time out on the Cardinals Radio Network, powered by Gray Bar.
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0: Tough night for the Cardinals here at the ballpark as they go down to the Colorado Rockies by a score of 8-6. Our totals, Colorado, 8 runs, 11 hits, no errors. They stranded 4. The Cardinals, 6 runs on 10 hits. They stranded 12 runners tonight. Mushinski gets his first win of the season for Colorado. Matthew Liberatore falls to 5-9. Jordan Romano gets the save. It's his 6th of the season. It was a 3-hour and 9-minute ball game in front of 29,204 fans who took in the game tonight. It was an interesting game, but Jake McCarthy was the difference because he was our play of the game. And it's brought to you by Marriott St. Louis Grand. You can book your Grand Slam Cardinals ticket package today. For Jim Jackson, our engineer, and Ricky Horton, Ethan Emmett Concannon is our booth assistant this evening. I'm Mike Claiborne saying good night with our Marriott Grand Slam play of the game.
2: A dangerous two-out walk, and guess who's probably going to try to steal? Not going yet. And that ball is hit hard into right center field. Back is Church. He's at the wall, and it is gone. A home run for Jake McCarthy. His 2nd of the game, the 2nd time he has ambushed the first pitch of an at-bat. He got Liberatore in the 1st. He gets Gastelum in the 6th. And the Rockies now lead 7-3, and that is a backbreak.
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0: Well, the Rockies get the Cards here in game number two of this three-game set at Busch Stadium. I'm Joe Pott. This is the Mercy Cardinals post-game show 8-6. 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We've got everything you need to wrap this one up tonight, and we'll do it when we come back. First, break it down with the highlights. 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

0: Mercy Cardinals post-game show continues from Busch Stadium as we break this one down 8-6, the final score tonight. The Rockies beat the Redbirds here in game number 2 of the series. It does set up a rubber game tomorrow afternoon. We'll get to that a little bit later on in the show. First, we got to break this one down tonight, and it starts with the pitching matchup. Left-hander Matthew Liberatore, left-hander Kyle Freeland, a rematch of an August game here at Busch Stadium last year. Today, it starts well for the Rockies, not so much for Matthew Liberatore, as he deals the first pitch of the game to Jake McCarthy.
1: And keep down this very good Rockies lineup, and his first pitch is hit high and deep to right field. One pitch, 1-0. A long home run by Jake McCarthy, who unloaded and hit it into the Cardinals bullpen, his 12th home run of the year. And before folks can get settled into their seats here at Busch Stadium, the Rockies take the lead.
0: Boy, isn't that the truth? And then Kyle Karros walked, Cole Carrick popped up, and Hunter Goodman came to the plate trying to keep things moving for the Rockies.
1: Everyone can attest to that. The 3-1 pitch is lined to win. He's got it, and he's going to double the runner off at second base. As the runner Karros took too big of a lead, he thought that was going into left field. So a line out to short turns into a double play.
0: So remember how that first inning ended, the line out double play. One run in for the Rockies. Bottom of the first inning as Kyle Freeland goes to work. He retires the first two fairly easily. Then Herrera comes up, lines a double into left field. Alec Burleson comes to the plate and should have been retired.
1: The pitch to him is, gets away. Did he swing? He did. So Burleson takes off. He takes off a little late, but he's still able to get to first base. As there was a question whether or not he swung or not, the ball went back to the screen. Burley looked down to third.
0: And that one hurt the Rockies because Jose Fermin is next.
1: Burley will be moving. Ground ball, base hit, past the diving third baseman, and it's going to go to the corner. Burley was off with the pitch. He's going to score all the way from first base as Jose Fermin comes through with the second double of the inning, and the Cardinals now lead 2-1.
0: Jose Fermin putting the Cardinals on top. It stayed that way till the third. Matthew Liberatore had some traffic in the second inning. And I said, remember how that first inning ended? Well, it was a similar play in the second. In fact, I would say this one's a little bit of a better play. Willie Castro at the plate after T.J. Rumfield had walked to start the inning.
1: Then the extra base. Stopping the extra base. There's a nice play by Weatherholt, and they're going to get another double play as it was misread by Rumfield at second base. He thought that was a hit, but Weatherholt backed up, made a catch over his shoulder.
0: He did. He just kept running, Rumfield, that is. Weatherholt made a good play, ranging out into right field, and he was able to double off T.J. Rumfield. Then a fielder's choice followed a base hit, and the Rockies don't get anything going there in the second. Cards go in order in their half of the second. Third inning, and things turn for the Rockies in that one. Ezekiel Tovar strikes out for the first out. The Rockies turn the lineup over. Jake McCarthy, who had already homered in the game, had an infield hit to start a rally. Kyle Karros is hit by a pitch. It's 2-1, and Cole Carrick comes to the plate.
2: So a 1-ball, 1-strike count, and there's a ball that's hit into left field, and Pereira's there, and he plays it off the wall. He's all in a heap of trouble as Nathan Church is able to come up with it. Two runs are going to score. And Emerson Pereira just didn't play that ball the way he'd like to.
0: So it brings in a couple. It puts the Rockies on top, but they weren't finished in the inning. With Cole Carrick at second base, Hunter Goodman at the plate now.
2: Another pitch from Libby on the way, and this has popped up short on the infield. Nobody's going to be able to catch that one as it drops in between three different people. Another run scores. And so now the Rockies have scored again. They now lead 4-2.
0: Three runs in that third inning, and it puts the Rockies on top, as you heard, 4-2. Cardinals couldn't get anything going. Weatherholt singles in the bottom of the third inning to lead off the inning. He is left on base. The top of the fourth is a pretty quick one for Matthew Liberatore. Another double play ball helps him get out of an inning after a one-out walk, or a one-out base hit, I should say, by Ezekiel Tovar. Jake McCarthy does this.
2: As he waits on the next one from Libby, it's on the way, and there's a ground ball to Weatherholt over the second for one, over the first.
3: Yes, they do. They get them both. Now, it wasn't often that they were able to get Jake McCarthy out tonight, but he ends the inning there in the fourth. Bottom of the fourth inning, and this is where it really feels like the Cardinals let an opportunity get by. Jose Fermin walks to lead off the inning. With one out, Blaze Jordan singles into right field, and it's two on, one out. Nathan Church then grounds out. It's two on, two outs before the newcomer, Everson Pereira, is hit by a pitch to load the bases and bring Weatherholt to the plate with two outs and the bases loaded.
2: So now J.J. with a one ball, one strike count, and he lines one into center field, but there is Cole Carrick to make the catch. He didn't have to go too far. Cardinals strand three.
3: It hung up just enough, and the Cardinals had left five on through the first four innings in this one. Top of the fifth inning, the Rockies add another. A one-out double by Cole Carrick, and then T.J. Rumfield comes to the plate with two outs in the inning.
2: And he's played all over North America.
1: Ground ball left side. That's a base hit going into left field. Pereira charges hard, and he's going to have no chance to get the runner at the plate as the throw is cut off. Strong arm, though, by Pereira in left. But scoring on the base hit is Carrick, and it's now 5-2 Rockies.
3: So two outs in the inning. Willie Castro, the next batter.
1: The runner will be moving. 3-2 pitch is a called strike three, and it looks like he wants to challenge it. He went to the tip of his hat.
4: The batter fouls him.
1: And he lost.
4: The call on strike is confirmed. Colorado is out of challenges.
3: So that's how the night ends for Matthew Liberatore tonight. Five innings, five earned on nine hits. He strikes out three. He walks two. Bottom five for the Cards, and the inning starts with the starter, Kyle Freeland. And it starts with Jordan Walker, who pops up to third base. That brings in Ivan Herrera. Herrera already with a double in this game.
1: Was into the wind, the pitch, and that's hit hard and down the left field line over the head of the third baseman, Karros, into the corner. And an 0-2 double for Herrera, his second double of the game.
3: Alec Burleson walked, Jose Fermin walked, and now the bases are loaded for Mason Winn, and he will face a new pitcher as Juan Mejia takes over for the Rockies there in the fifth inning before the Cards shortstop hits.
1: The 3-2 pitch to Winn is hit in the center field, little looper, and it's going to be caught in center, tagging and trying to score from third, play at the plate, and he's safe. Herrera slides in safely. The ball mishandled at the plate. A sacrifice fly RBI for Mason Winn. And the Cardinals have gotten a little closer.
3: Really good throw in there, and it did not get him, as you heard. It was just kind of bobbled at the plate. Not fielded cleanly by Hunter Goodman. Got away. Herrera able to slide in. Next batter would be Blaze Jordan. He's pinch hit for Brian Torres pinch hits. And he walks, and now the bases are loaded again for Nathan Church, with the Cardinals down 5-3 here in the sixth.
1: First pitch to Church is hit sharply right side. Oh, nice play by the second baseman, who spins and throws him out. That was Castro moving to his left. That ball was hit sharply, but Church grounds out 4-3. The Cardinals strand the bases loaded.
3: Rick Horton used the term sharply. That's not sharp enough. That ball was hit at 104.7 miles an hour off the bat of Nathan Church. It was smoked. Willie Castro got it on a short hop, spun, and threw out Church at first base. That's a really good play and a really unlucky play for Nathan Church, but the Cards leave three. That is six stranded over the previous two innings, fourth and fifth innings tonight. They both left the bases loaded. They do get a run. They trail 5-3 going to the sixth. In the sixth, the Cards go back to the bullpen, or the Cards go to the bullpen, I should say. Luis Gastelum takes over. Jordan Beck pops up. A pinch-hitting Mickey Moniak flies to center field before Ezekiel Tovar walks, and that brings Jake McCarthy back to the plate in the sixth.
1: A dangerous two-out walk, and guess who's probably going to try to steal? Not going yet. And that ball is hit hard into right center field. Back is Church. He's at the wall, and it is gone. A home run for Jake McCarthy. His second of the game. The second time he has ambushed the first pitch of an at-bat. And the Rockies now lead 7-3, and that is a backbreaker.
3: It was indeed. Coming after the two-out walk, Kyle Karros grounded out to retire the side there in the sixth inning, but the damage already done for the Rockies there in the top of the sixth inning. Bottom of the sixth inning starts with the newcomer Everson Pereira, who walks, facing a new pitcher. Jimmy Harrigan is the new pitcher. J.J. Weatherholt flies out. Jordan Walker grounds out. Yvonne Herrera back to the plate, already with a couple of hits in this game.
1: The 1-1 pitch, that's hit sharply. Base hit into left field. Rounding third and scoring is Pereira. He scores his first run as a Cardinal, and we've gotten a bit closer again. It's now 7-4 Rockies as Herrera comes through with his third hit of the game.
3: Indeed, nicely done by Yvonne Herrera. That's all they would get. The Rockies go back to the bullpen. Parker Meschinski finishes the inning by retiring Alec Burleson on a pop-up, and it's a 7-4 game going to the seventh inning. It remains Gastelum there in the seventh inning. He gets Cole Kerrig swinging, Hunter Goodman swinging, and then gets T.J. Rumfield to fly out. A very quick seventh inning, 1-2-3. Bottom of the seventh inning for the Redbirds. Jose Fermin leads off with a walk. Mason Wynn follows with a base hit, and it's 2-1 with nobody out. Brian Torres then flies out. Nathan Church flies out. And Pereira flies out, so the Cards leave two more on. That's 9 base runners combined between the fourth, fifth, sixth, and seventh innings tonight. 9 base runners left on for the Redbirds. Eighth inning belongs to Peter Strzelecki. He retires the side in order. The Cardinals go back to work at the plate in the bottom of the eighth inning. Brennan Bernardino takes over for the Rockies. One out, bases empty. Jordan Walker coming to the plate.
2: As Bernardino comes to the plate, and Jordan turns on a pitch way back, get a new one out as Jordan Walker hits one way over the bullpen. All is forgiven. Jordan Walker's first home run since July 9th, and he didn't miss any of it.
3: 23rd of the year for Jordan Walker, as you heard Mike Claiborne say, first since July 9th. The Cardinals would settle for only the run. Yvonne Herrera grounds out. Alec Burleson strikes out. Sends us to the ninth inning tonight with the Rockies on top 7-5. In the ninth, it is still Strzelecki. And with one out, it is Jake McCarthy reaching on a bunt single, laying down a bunt to the left side of the infield. It brings in Kyle Karros. After McCarthy steals second, he's then balked to third. Kyle Karros then lines one into left field to drive in the eighth run of the game for the Rockies. And Cole Kerrig flies out to finish off that ninth inning. So it's 8-5 going to the ninth when Jose Fermin leads off for the Cards.
2: Jose Fermin is waiting on the next pitch, a 1-2 count. Here it is, and a line drive into left field for a base hit, a leadoff single for Jose Fermin. He's reached base 4 times tonight, 3 walks, and now, or 4 times before now, 5 times on the evening, 3 walks and 2 hits.
3: Yeah, it's a very nice night at the plate for Jose Fermin. He steals second base. Mason Wynn flies out. Brian Torres grounds out. Nathan Church, though, trying to keep the line moving.
2: Both bullpens are quiet. Another one on the way from Romano. And Nathan Lyons went into right field for a base hit. The run will score. The Cardinals have now cut the lead to 8-6 on an RBI single from Nathan Church.
3: So Church brings the Cardinals a little bit closer. A pinch hitter for the Redbirds. Pereira sits down. Prieto takes over. And Prieto facing Jordan Romano, the longtime Toronto closer. Now with the Rockies.
2: Here's the next pitch to Prieto. Swing and a miss and down on strikes. He goes. Ball game over. Colorado wins this one by a score of 8-6.
3: They out-hit the Cardinals tonight, 11-10. No errors in the game. The Rockies leave 4. They go 3-8 with runners in scoring position. The Cardinals leave 12. They go 3-16 with runners in scoring position. The winner is Parker Meschinski. That's a scorer's decision. He wins his first of the year. Matthew Liberatore is the loser. He drops to 5-9 with the loss, and Romano picks up the save, his 10th. Took 3 hours, 9 minutes to complete it tonight. 29,204 paid to see it at Busch Stadium as the Cards fall back below 500. Colorado is 46-71. The Birds, 58-59. We'll take a break, come back, tell you about our players of the game after this on the Mercy Cardinals postgame show on the Cardinals Radio Network, powered by Graybar.
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0: Rachel Pod back at Busch Stadium as the Mercy Cardinals postgame show continues here on the Cardinals Radio Network. 8-6, the final score here tonight as the Rockies beat the Cards, and we take a look at our players of the game, no question about it. For the Rockies, it has to be their leadoff man, Jake McCarthy, who homers on the first pitch of the game right at 6:15 Central Time tonight, a 420-foot blast into right field. An infield base hit, a stolen base, and a run scored in the third. The only time he was retired was the double play ball in the fourth inning. A 417-foot shot on the first pitch that he saw in the sixth inning, a two-run homer. Then a bunt base hit, another stolen base, and another run scored in the ninth inning. Jake McCarthy, definitely your player of the game. Now, as far as the Cards are concerned, I think that there's a couple you can go with in this ballgame tonight. Yvonne Herrera with three hits and two runs. But how about Jose Fermin with a pair of hits, a run scored, two RBIs in this game, and he was on base all five times he came to the plate. Jose Fermin gets my vote as far as that is concerned. 8-6 is your final. We're back to hear from the Cardinals manager, Oliver Marmol, after this on the Cardinals Radio Network, powered by Graybar.
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0: Joe Pott back at Busch Stadium. It is the Mercy Cardinals postgame show here as the Cardinals fall to the Rockies tonight by a final score of 8-6. And we hear now from the Cardinals manager, Oliver Marmol, who was asked about the job his offense did tonight, especially Ivan Herrera.
1: Yeah, Herrera's starting to feel better about his swing. He's in a good spot, but he drove the baseball well today. Those two doubles and then that line drive for a run there was a good swing as well. So feeling really good about where he's at. It was good to see Walk get into one there. And then Fermin just continues to take really professional at-bats. But those three guys did a nice job for sure.
2: For Walker, I mean, just how important is it for him just to kind of get that feel?
1: Yeah, it's important, man. Getting him going again is important. He's working hard at it. So to be able to drive the ball like he did in that one was definitely good to see.
2: For Libby, gives up the homer in the first and then has some trouble there in the third. What did you just see from him and the way he kind of navigated?
1: Yeah, took a shot. Just wasn't his best one, to be honest with you. In several different ways there, it didn't go his way. Covering first led to, or when he didn't cover first, it led to a pretty big inning for him. So there's things in that game where we kind of handed it to them and then had to try to fight back to get the score, but we weren't able to. Yeah.
2: Just for Castellón, gives it the homer and then was able to kind of settle in there. What do you make of just seeing
1: him? Young kid, first time up here. He's going through it right now, trying to figure out how to get guys up.
3: From ABC News, I'm Mike Dubusky. Much of the western U.S. is dealing with severe heat and dry conditions, and that means wildfires are threatening several states. Red flag warnings are up across Washington state after the region around Spokane was scarred by a complex fire. In Nevada, outside Reno, the Bug Fire has now consumed several thousand acres. It started days ago in California. Utah fire officials, meanwhile, are still trying to get to the site of that helicopter crash, which killed two people trying to fight the Widemouth 2 fire there. And it's not just in the U.S. Canadian Premier David Eby has declared a state of provincial emergency as wildfires burn across British Columbia.
4: This was a remarkable escalation in fire activity, and I just want to underline how quickly conditions can change on the ground, particularly for those who are facing evacuation orders.
3: Tens of thousands of people in Puerto Rico are now under a new water rationing program amid a severe drought in that U.S. territory. ABC's Andrew Dimbert has the details.
5: The growing water crisis in Puerto Rico, where extreme drought now forcing the Puerto Rican government to ration water in communities across the U.S. territory, with conditions growing worse over the last 2 months. July was the driest month ever recorded in San Juan in more than 120 years of records, roughly 68% of the island under drought conditions. The crisis complicated by years of decaying infrastructure.
3: The son of former President Biden is speaking out about his father's health.
6: In an interview with the BBC, Hunter Biden says his father's prostate cancer, which had spread to his bones, has now gone further. Hunter Biden says his father's cancer is now very painful and very debilitating, but he says the 83-year-old former president is still out there doing his thing. Asked about this, Biden's office declined to comment.
3: ABC's Stephen Portnoy. And Iran's top security official now says the U.S. must correct its behavior if it wants to see the Strait of Hormuz fully reopened. 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
3: The Savannah Police Department in Georgia has fired four officers and two civilian employees after an internal investigation into misuse of the department's flock safety license plate readers. A review of the system identified searches that appear to have been conducted for purposes unrelated to legitimate law enforcement activity. ABC's Olivia Rubin says it comes amid growing backlash to the technology.
9: Critics also calling these cameras an invasion of privacy. Flock says their cameras help law enforcement stop crimes. That power on display after the Brown University shooting. The technology helping track down the gunman who went on the run after opening fire, killing two students and injuring nine others.
3: San Francisco 49ers coach Kyle Shanahan now says he intends to coach the preseason opener this week against the Tennessee Titans. It comes after he was involved in a car crash last month, which left him with a concussion and multiple broken bones. And the New York Liberty take on the Las Vegas Aces as the WNBA kicks off Rivals Week. ESPN's Holly Rowe with a preview.
10: It's the two best players in the world. Anytime Asia Wilson of the Aces and Breanna Stewart of the New York Liberty get to play against each other, buckle up and get your popcorn. They are literally the two best players that you see go against each other. They guard each other. It's a personal matchup.
3: Rivals Week will include 20 games highlighting classic team showdowns across the league. I'm Mike Dubusky, ABC News.
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12: 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Thanks to our friends over at Luca Grill. Also, don't forget on Tuesday, our phone lines are open at 309-829-2345 for a Talk to Us Tuesday. 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

0: All right, stay right there. We're going to get to Doonesbury, Gary Trudeau. A quick story about Gary Trudeau. My sister's visiting me from out of town, and I told her that I had this book on tonight about Gary Trudeau. A gentleman wrote a book about Gary Trudeau and Doonesbury. And she said, Gary Trudeau spoke at my graduation back in 1980. I was there when Gary Trudeau spoke at her college graduation in 1980. And I said to her, I said, I guess I was 13 at the time. I said, I have no recollection of anything that Gary Trudeau said. And she said, I don't either. Her own graduation, she has no recollection of what Gary Trudeau said. Then I thought back to my own college graduation. Mike Rorko of the Chicago Tribune spoke at my graduation. What would that have been? 1990. So it was 10 years later, 1990. And if you gave me $1 million right now, I couldn't tell you one thing Mike Rorko said at my college graduation. I don't know. You're so caught up in the moment. Do you even listen to what the... I don't know. I wish I did. I wish there was a tape. I wish I'd go back and listen to what the man said. I'd be really curious to see what he said at my own college graduation. Stay right there. An unbelievable story, an American story of Gary Trudeau and the creator behind Doonesbury. We'll do that next on America at Night.
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7: 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Thanks to our friends over at Luca Grill. 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We bring you up-to-the-minute news. Plus, we hear from every Monday the head coach and general manager of the Bloomington Bison, Philip Barsky. 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Also, don't forget on Tuesday, our phone lines are open at 309-829-2345 for a Talk to Us Tuesday. 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

0: This is America at Night with McGraw Milhaven.
1: He was a cultural phenomenon, and he was read in the highest offices in the land. Of course, I'm talking about Gary Trudeau and his comic strip Doonesbury, which was in hundreds and hundreds of newspapers. There's a brand new book out detailing his rise and his cultural significance. The book is called Trudeau and Doonesbury, a biography, the cartoonist who turned the news into art. Joshua Kendall joins us on America at Night. Joshua, welcome.
2: It's a pleasure to be on with you.
1: So you Yaley guys got to stick together, huh? Is that the whole thing?
2: Yeah. Gary was the class of 1970, and I came about 10 years later. But for people of my class, Gary was kind of our mentor. We knew the old Bull Tales, because Doonesbury started in the Yale Daily News as a strip called Bull Tales. So, and it was legendary in the late 60s, and then we knew the first 10 years of Doonesbury. So it's been kind of in my blood for 45 years.
1: Yeah.
2: And it was a pleasure to

0: 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I was wondering if the Federal Reserve is looking at China and seeing what they're doing with cutting rates a little bit.
1: Well, and I'd add to that, Blake, that's a very good point. The rest of the world has reduced rates. We're the ones that have not.
0: The Farm Fields, the front page. 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
2: Convince him to sit down and meet with me, but he did. And there was a recent story in the New York Times about the two of us and our collaboration. And Gary described the biography as unopposed. So it wasn't authorized, but once I got on board, he appreciated the care that I was taking, not only looking at all those documents, but interviewing his friends and some of his ex-girlfriends. And then he was curious about what they were saying. But then he kind of jumped on board.
3: I'm not so sure I'd want that, but God love him. Joshua Kendall, our guest. Trudeau and Doonesbury, a biography. The cartoonist who turned news into art came out last month. Okay, Joshua, before we go back to the beginning, try to explain how big Doonesbury was. It was the comic strip. Everybody read it. He took didn't suffer fools lightly. He was acerbic. He was sarcastic. He had characters. It was unlike anything else we've seen. Tell us about Doonesbury.
2: Right. So before Doonesbury, the comics pages was mostly apolitical. You had things like Dick Tracy and Blondie. And Charles Schulz, of course, in the 60s was huge, but he never really covered politics. And Gary, in one sentence, what Gary did is he brought sex, drugs, and rock and roll to the comics pages. So all kinds of issues that were never dealt with, you know, men and women sleeping together who weren't married, the use of marijuana, again, rock and roll and anti-war protests. So it was just a whole new ball game. And a lot of strip artists followed in Gary's wake. Then there would be women cartoonists, and then there would be Jewish cartoonists. But Gary really just changed everything. And the other thing that I trace in the book is that the cartoon pages were huge, because part of the book is also a history of the newspaper business. So when Gary, in the 1970s and 80s, he would have 1,000 newspapers, and that's how he could reach so many people. And he actually got his first contract in 1970 when he was a senior at Yale, and it was already paying really good money, and he's made a very good living at it. And then he would sell collections of his strips in the 70s, and they would sell 600,000 copies. And another thing about Doonesbury is that In the days before Twitter, a mention in Doonesbury was huge. One of the letters in the Yale files is from Judy Woodruff, who recently retired as the anchor on the PBS NewsHour. And in the mid-70s, she was a cub reporter for NBC News. And Gary just mentions her once in a strip about politics. And Judy wrote Gary and said, "You made my day, my week, my year. People used to ignore me, but now everyone's coming up to me." And so his strip was just kind of a sensation. And we really don't today, with the rise of the internet and Twitter, the media landscape is so different. Also, Gary did a TV half-hour TV show on Doonesbury, because it was kind of modeled on Charles Schulz. Peanuts had the famous Christmas special.
3: Right.
2: Which was huge. And Gary did a Doonesbury Thanksgiving special in 1977, and it flopped because it only got 25 million viewers. And today, you know, any network TV would die. You know, the only thing that gets 25 million viewers or more is like a football game, and you know, network TV. But there was this kind of monolithic media landscape, and Gary was right in the middle of it for decades.
3: Would you, or would one, call him liberal or conservative or an equal opportunity offender?
2: He's an equal opportunity offender, because his job, Gary said that his job as a satirist is to punch up

0: word. And he kind of leans on the famous Roman satirist Juvenal, who said, it's almost impossible not to write satire. No matter who the president is, Republican or Democrat, we're going to want to make fun of him. And Gary just thought that his job was to punch upward, because people in power, people, the wealthy or the celebrities or the politicians, have control over our lives, and we're always going to be disappointed in one way or another. So he started out, he didn't like the Vietnam War, and he got a draft number, and he was terrified that he'd have to serve. He ended up getting a medical deferment. So the script starts off criticizing Nixon and the Vietnam War, but he also, in the late 70s, attacked Jimmy Carter a lot. And Jimmy Carter, in his own sincere way, their letters were or comments that Carter made that says, "Oh my God, Trudeau is criticizing me, but I'm going to have to take him seriously." And I interviewed politicians, and I spoke with former Senator Pat Leahy of Vermont, and he said that some mornings in the well of the Senate, they used to discuss the morning's Doonesbury, before they got to work. So it really had a huge impact, and everybody was game. And that's what satire has been doing for the last few thousand years is, in the Middle Ages, they might attack the Pope or who's ever powerful. They're going to be people who are upset. And Gary was trying to channel all those voices.
1: The book is called Trudeau and Doonesbury, A Biography, The Cartoonist Who Turned the News into Art. Joshua Kendall, our guest. It's like once you were parodied in Trudeau with Doonesbury, you arrived. And yet there were elected officials who got angry with him. There were newspapers who wouldn't run certain cartoon strips, right? I mean, he was edgy to the point of sort of censored from time to time.
0: Yeah, politicians did get angry with him, but there's that famous quote from Henry Kissinger, who Trudeau made fun of a lot. And Kissinger said, "The only thing worse than being in Doonesbury is not being in Doonesbury." So for many politicians, it was a sign that they had arrived. And a lot of politicians enjoyed the fight. I spoke with some Nixon aides who worked with Pat Buchanan on Nixon's speeches. And so some of them are in their 80s now, and they said that they really enjoyed sparring with Gary, that he was very witty, and we realized that he was a young guy and didn't like the Vietnam War and didn't like some of our policies, but we thought he was very, very thoughtful. But and what's amazing in the Yale files is that a lot of politicians, there's a letter in the early 80s from Newt Gingrich, who calls himself a Doonesbury fan. There's also a really funny letter from Charlton Heston. Charlton Heston in the early 90s was the head of the NRA, and Gary took a different position, and he was concerned about the overuse of guns, and they had a very friendly interchange, and Gary's response to that was very funny. In the files, he then writes some of his Yale buddies, and he says, "I just got a letter from God," in reference to Charlton Heston's role as Moses. But there was a lot of good spirit, and there were a couple of people who really didn't like Gary. In the 80s, he took on Frank Sinatra, and he did a couple of strips alluding to Frank Sinatra's mob connections. And Frank Sinatra, there's some letters in the file from Frank Sinatra's lawyers threatening to sue him. It never happened. And Frank Sinatra was so angry with Gary before some concerts, he would refer to him as a cancer. But Gary kind of felt that he's a satirist, and from time to time, people are going to be angry with him. And he just tried to be fair, and he just felt like celebrities or public officials should be able to take a few hits, but he tried to do it in good taste and also to be very scrupulous. In the early 90s, he took some attacks on Dan Quayle about his alleged drug use, and in that case, he realized that he relied on some sloppy reporting, And in one of my interviews, he said he regrets those strips. He relied on someone and who turned out and the information turned out to be incorrect. So you know, he really wanted to rely on the facts and poke fun at people, but he also felt a duty to be fair and to do his job. And he's been called an investigative cartoonist. He sees himself as a reporter. And I spoke with Dan Rather, who was covering Watergate for CBS News, and he said that he was surprised what this 25-year-old could come up with about the Nixon administration. So Gary's had a lot of enemies, but he sees that as part of his job.
1: Yeah. Trudeau and Doonesbury is the book. Joshua Kendall, the author. Weren't there a couple of like really big controversies where he stepped in it and a couple of the newspapers either canceled them or sort of didn't run every single column? Weren't there a couple of big controversies along the way?
0: Yeah, he had a couple. Yeah, there were definitely controversies. In the early 80s, he had a strip called In Search of Reagan's Brain that some papers thought was just really nasty. The Wall Street Journal actually went to bat for Gary on that one, even though they were more sympathetic to Reagan. They thought that was fair game. He also did some abortion strips that were very controversial. And his publisher in the 70s and 80s they were educated in Notre Dame and they had a Catholic background, and his publisher said that his pro-abortion strips were just something that they couldn't run, so they ended up running in the New Republic. So yeah, there were some people thought that he was overly sympathetic to marijuana use in the 70s, and that really aggravated some editors. His publisher said that when he was a young man, that some editors are likely of the previous generation are likely not to like what you're doing, but trust me, they'll eventually die out and be more accepting. But some papers decided to put him on the editorial page for a while, thinking that it was a little too controversial for the cartoon page. So there definitely were a lot of skirmishes, but for Gary to do his kind of strip, to take on hot button political issues, there's just no way of avoiding annoying some people.
1: Joshua Kendall is our guest. His book is called Trudeau and Doonesbury, a biography, the cartoonist who turned the news into art. We'll come back and talk about the early days. But Joshua, he's still writing today, even every Sunday, right? He's still going strong.
0: Yeah. So he did a daily cartoon from 1970 to 2014. He was doing it 7 days a week, and he's 78 now. And he's now, for the last 10 years, he's just been doing it on Sunday. But it's still going strong.
1: Yeah. All right. Hold that thought. Joshua Kendall, the book is Trudeau and Doonesbury. America at Night, back in a moment.
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6: 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I'm the afternoon host from 4 until 6, live and local coverage. We bring you up-to-the-minute news. Plus, we hear from every Monday the head coach and general manager of the Bloomington Bison, Philip Barsky. Thanks to our friends over at Luca Grill. Also, don't forget on Tuesday, our phone lines are open at 309-829-2345 for a Talk to Us Tuesday. 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
1: He was considered bigger than Jimmy Kimmel, bigger than David Letterman. He was Gary Trudeau, and he was in hundreds and hundreds of newspapers, and he wrote the cartoon and the comic strip Doonesbury, and there's a new book out. Joshua Kendall is the author, and he's our guest. Trudeau and Doonesbury, a biography, the cartoonist who turned the news into art. Joshua, let's go all the way back to the beginning, because it's a fascinating story. Gary Trudeau shows up on the campus of Yale University, and what happens? How does this all start?
0: Yeah, it's funny, because Gary's very first publication in the Yale Daily News which ran his comic strip a year later when he was a sophomore, his very first cartoon that he wrote criticized someone 2 years older than him who lived in the same dorm, and that was a future president, George W. Bush. And there was a little Yale-y controversy in the fall of 1967. George W. Bush was a senior, and he was the head of a frat, and the frat had a really kind of cruel hazing ceremony where they branded the butts of the pledge of the pledges. So the Yale Daily does an investigative story about the branding, and eventually the frat was kind of warned, and Gary does a cartoon to illustrate the story, and the cartoon shows Bush as the devil branding a half-naked Yale. And George W. Bush's first interview for the New York Times came that fall when they asked him about it, and they said, and he said, well, it's nothing big, it's just like a cigarette burn. So that was a little kind of Yale-y controversy in the 70s, in the late 60s, that got some national press. Well, fast forward 35 years, Bush is president, and there's the Abu Ghraib scandal, and Gary did a bunch of cartoons about that scandal, and he connected that scandal to the branding, and he said, you know, Bush, basically, the Yale scandal was also about torture. So he and Bush, you know, didn't get along. But what's so interesting that I've also written about is that a few years later, Gary and Bush had sort of a rapprochement, and that's because in 2004, during the Iraq War, Gary started writing some really moving strips about post-traumatic stress disorder. And his point was that he might not like the war, but we have to love the soldiers. And that brought him a lot closer to the Bush administration, because Bush also was really concerned about the soldiers. And I did some reporting in the book, and I spoke to Dick Myers, who was the chairman of the Joint Chiefs during the Iraq War. And he said, you know, we loved Gary because he was just bringing some attention to such an important issue. And what's amazing about those PTSD strips, which involve Gary's hero, his real name was Brian Dowling. He was a Yale football player in late 60s. In Gary's strip, he's BD, and he's in the Yale strips. And in 2004, BD gets injured in Iraq. And Gary did a lot of research, talking to therapists about, you know, what the healing process is like. And it just, what's really amazing about those strips is that he's bringing attention to such a painful issue, but people find that they laugh about it, that he's got a good sense of humor. BD has nightmares when he has PTSD, and he tells his wife, he's at home for Christmas, he says, well, I guess my nightmares aren't too Christmassy. But somehow Gary could bring attention to this issue, which was hard for people to write about, but on the comics page, it was somehow entertaining. And that's really, I think, one of the greatest strengths of Doonesbury, is that Gary has talked about so many grueling issues like AIDS, you know, and PTSD, and somehow he can make it amusing and entertaining, but also he writes with a lot of depth and sensitivity to the human suffering of something like AIDS or PTSD.
1: Did you reach out to President Bush at all?
0: I guess the closest I got to Bush was his military advisors during the Iraq War. I did try to speak to some people who Gary insulted. In 1971, he insults John Kerry. John Kerry gave his famous testimony before the Senate, and when he said that, you know, the Vietnam War, how many people have to die for this Vietnam War? And I live in Boston near John Kerry, and actually ran into him on the street, and I said, well, what do you think about that 1971 cartoon? And Kerry said, yeah, and Gary kind of criticizes Kerry as a preppy. Gary went to the same prep school as Kerry. He went a few years later, but he kind of he criticizes Kerry as kind of a preppy who was more interested in the attention than in the issue. And Kerry said, well, that hurt, but that was a long time ago. And I also spoke to Gary about the Kerry strip, and Gary said that he regrets it. He thinks he was too hard on Kerry. And that's one of the things that I find admirable about Gary is that he, you know, we all have flaws and mistakes, and there's a lot of growth in Gary. Like his early strips were very sexist. The ones that ran in the Yale Daily News were all about men picking up women at mixers, and the women were objectified, you know, in the first panel, and it was all about her boobs or whatever. And Gary then started dating a Yale woman, and I interviewed her, and she taught him the ABCs of feminism. And 3 or 4 years later, he's writing these amazing strips about feminism, and he has a character, Joni Caucus, who goes to law school in her late 30s and who had a terrible marriage. And women were really moved. There were letters in the Yale files by women who said, gosh, I never thought I could see a woman like me on the comics pages. So, yeah, that's one of the things I really ended up admiring about Gary is that he constantly grows. And you can see that in his strips on war, because BD is the football player at Yale, and he famously goes to the Vietnam War because he doesn't want to do a term paper. And Gary, when he's in his 50s, he does the really sensitive strips on PTSD. And he says, well, when I was in my 20s, you know, I was looking for a quick adolescent joke, and I'm in my 50s now, and I think I can do something much, much deeper. And to his credit, he really came through.
1: Yeah. Trudeau and Doonesbury is the book. It just came out. It's a biography of our guest, Joshua Kendall. What's amazing about this story is that I know Yale a little bit. I know the Yale Daily News, and this sort of student gets some attention because of a comic strip he's writing. But he gets the attention of some syndicators, and like right out of Yale, he starts in the syndicated world of Doonesbury?
0: Yeah, so that's amazing. Yeah, Gary's really had a life of privilege. I mean, he comes from four generations of Yalies, and you know his great grandfather was a very famous doctor who started one of the world's first TB clinics. And then when he's 22, he gets a contract that basically sets him up for life. You know, other cartoonists of his generation, he's often grouped with other famous baby boom cartoonists like Art Spiegelman, the author of Mouse, or Robert Crumb from Fritz the Cat. And, you know, they struggled constantly in their 20s, and they came from backgrounds where there was a lot of stress and trauma and a lot of family issues, where Gary comes from a very privileged position, and he was kind of set for life in his 20s. And yeah, when he told his kids about that, he was like a little bit embarrassed because, you know, people, especially today, you know, everyone, even people from good schools and a lot of advantage, everyone seems to have to work really hard to get set up, but it kind of fell on his lap. But I guess to his credit, I feel like he's used his privilege to try to help people. And because his family, he comes from four generations of doctors, and he sort of sees himself as a social healer, that he wants to bring attention to issues that have been neglected and to people that have been neglected. So when he's writing about feminism, he wanted to tell the stories of women who, you know, were really unhappy in their marriages, that all of a sudden had to start a career. And it was really hard in the 1970s when women didn't have the economic opportunities that they have today.
1: Joshua Kendall, our guest, the author of a book that's a great read about one of the great iconic members and one of the shapers of the 20th century, Gary Trudeau, and his cartoon Doonesbury. The book is called Trudeau and Doonesbury. Did you talk to Jane Pauley, his famous wife, at all?
0: Yes, I spoke to Jane, and you know, so Jane has been. They met in the mid 70s, and they were kind of an it couple in New York because they both were attractive and successful, and they were both very young, but that was sort of their connection. And they're also, their connection was they both didn't like to cook. They both ate a lot of frozen food, And they said that they went from, they both kind of started doing well at the same time. So they both said they went from Swanson's to Stouffer's, and that was part of their connection. And Jane, and one of the, you know, Gary's life has been kind of a privileged one, but one of the hardships was that Jane had a serious bout with bipolar disorder, and she's written about that in a memoir. And so she and Gary talked a little bit about how they dealt with it, but that was kind of the hardest stretch in Gary's life because he had two teenagers, and Jane was kind of out of it. She was hospitalized, and things were really stressful on the home front. But to their credit, they both worked hard to keep a really stable family and to deal with the celebrity life and to try to make sure that they paid attention to their kids and stay together as a family.
1: Yeah, interesting. Joshua Kendall, writing a biography about a man who doesn't have a whole lot of scandal. There's no scandal in his life. There's no robbing or thieving or womanizing, right? I mean, he's just a very nice man who wrote a column and wrote a cartoon that garnered a lot of attention.
0: Yeah, it was kind of a narrative challenge. I mean, there was a piece on Newsweek in 1990, and the reporter filed the piece with his editor, and the editor said, "Is anyone's life this charmed?" And it was kind of a narrative struggle, for me. But I think the book includes a lot of the original cartoons, and with Gary's work, the struggle is not so much within him, but the struggle of America and the things we've gone through of the Vietnam War or Watergate or some of the wars. So a lot of the book is focused on the politics of the era, because that's where his strip focuses on. But his personal life, he's been kind of happy. And as for a writer, if he were really mercurial and had a couple of Me Too scandals or whatever, it would be a lot easier. So it made it harder, but I think I found other ways to juice the narrative.
1: No, I agree. And that's what makes it sort of entertaining, is that there's none of that scandal. It's just a nice story about it's a story of how he's documented America and why and how and the fallout of it and everything else. It's an interesting conversation about somebody who's just normal, and that's okay, yeah, too, in a sense.
0: Yeah, he had his little flaws, and when I spoke of the 92nd Street Y at New York with him, and I referred to his early strips as somewhat sexist, and he immediately corrected me, and he said, "Somewhat sexist," because he's got normal flaws, and when he was 20 years old, he was a bit sexist, but it's just nice that there weren't any major scandals, and he's just kind of a normal folk. And I've written books about celebrities, and sadly, a lot of celebrities, people who get very famous, often have a lot of skeletons. But I looked hard, but I couldn't really find any.
1: The book is called Trudeau and Doonesbury, A Biography: The Cartoonist Who Turned the News into Art. With just a few minutes left, Joshua Kendall. Did he comment at all? Did you comment on about the moment we're living through right now, where satirists, cartoonists, humorists are under the gun and under some type of political pressure?
0: Yeah, he told me there's a story that he was in the Clinton White House at a party, and President Clinton introduced him to a Middle Eastern leader and said, "This is Gary Trudeau, the guy who makes fun of me for a living." And Gary, said that he said that, well, that leader is maybe someone who tortures his critics. And that made him, proud to be an American. And he really feels that satire is just very important. And, and that it's something that, both political parties, and it should just be in good fun. And right now we're living in a political moment where everything is so polarized that it's no longer fun, that people are just, everything gets so serious and so harsh so quickly. And it was just amazing that there really was, for a long time, a bipartisan consensus that satire, you know, was fair game. And that consensus is kind of crumbling right now. And Gary and other satirists I've spoken with, like Art Spiegelman, are very concerned about that.
1: Yeah. Joshua Kendall, thank you for a fascinating hour. The book, one more time, Trudeau and Doonesbury, a biography, the cartoonist who turned the news into art. It was a wonderful read. Thank you very much for your time. Good luck on the tour, and we hope to talk to you down the road.
0: It's been a pleasure.
1: You got it. America at Night, back in a moment.
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8: 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I'm Blake Haas, afternoon show host, weekdays from 4 until 6 on the Voice of Central Illinois. 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
1: All right, that's going to do it for us for hour number two. Stay right there, open phones. And voicemails and text messages. A little note, 8 months have passed since President Trump has predicted U.S. companies would rapidly rebuild Venezuela's dilapidated oil industry. This from Axios. No new petroleum deals have finalized with American firms. The United States Department of Energy has largely blamed a dozen oil industry professionals for this happening. The price of oil is climbing as the Iraq war has squeezed the global supply. There is no finalized deals in Venezuela, a nation with the highest estimated petroleum reserves on the planet. No new concessions, no new deals. It's an absolutely a problem, a senior official told Axios. The Energy Department is in charge of this, and they have some explaining to do. So 8 months since we took over Venezuela in some way, shape, or form, or proxy government installed the vice president or something. But, yeah, the spigots were supposed to be flowing. 8 months in, nothing to show for it. So that's an interesting note as we follow along what's going on in Iran. All right, stay right there. We get to phone calls, we get to text messages, and to voicemails. Remember, if you miss anything on the show, it gets turned into a podcast. 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
2: 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I'm Blake Haas, afternoon show host weekdays from 4 until 6 on The Voice of Central Illinois. 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
4: From ABC News, I'm Mike Tabusky. Iran appears to be nearing a new deal with Oman. ABC's foreign correspondent Marcus Moore has the latest.
5: An official saying in the effort to reopen the Strait of Hormuz that Iran is very close to a deal with Oman that would secure navigation through the strait, but that any deal is contingent on the U.S., saying that the strait will not reopen unless the U.S., quote, corrects its behavior. Iranians have also reiterated demands for the U.S. to lift its naval blockade on Iranian ships and ports, as well as calling on the U.S. and its allies to halt any attacks on Iranian proxies across the region.
4: Georgia is the latest state to announce it's been hit with a cyber attack on its water treatment systems. The facility outside of Atlanta now confirming a hack in late July.
6: Now Georgia joins all these other states that have had similar cyber attacks on their water facilities, at least 12 states now. And what makes it particularly concerning, these attacks here, is that these cyber criminals, these attackers, these hackers, don't seem to be going after any money. They're not making any ransom demands. Instead, they've done things like, in some cases, changed passwords and essentially locked out utility operators out of their own systems.
4: ABC's Andrew Dimbert. Cybersecurity experts have floated Iran as a likely culprit. Major wildfires are burning right now across Washington, Nevada, and Utah. Crews in Utah say they still haven't been able to access the site of that fire helicopter crash, which left two people dead. The Canadian wildfire threat is still a concern for many in British Columbia, which has been put under a provincial state of emergency. Minister of Emergency Management Kelly Green.
7: We are facing an intense and harrowing situation in the Summerland area. And it is so difficult to be evacuated and not know when you will be able to return, not know what you'll be returning to, whether your home and your community will still be there.
4: And Puerto Ricans are being told to ration water amid a severe drought there. You're listening to ABC News.
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4: A Delta Airlines flight bound for Orlando had to be evacuated after reports of fumes on the flight deck. The crew declared an emergency and turned around, returning to Atlanta International Airport. About 200 people were on board and no injuries have been reported. Employment scams are on the rise. Diane Wilson from ABC affiliate WTVD spoke with North Carolina's Better Business Bureau about what to look out for.
13: Alyssa Parker with the Better Business Bureau says employment scams made up about 18% of scam reports in the area last year. She says anytime you're sent a check, money is deposited into an app or your account, and you're asked to transfer that money or spend it on gift cards, it's a sure sign it's a scam.
4: The owner of Batch Bakehouse in Chicago has found a new way to bring neighbors together, a cookie library.
14: Liz Tierney puts free cookies.
15: We have a pecan toffee oat, pistachio halva,
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15: We do blueberry. This weekend we're doing a mixed berry, which is blueberry and strawberry.
14: So eager neighbors can get their hands on a sweet treat. Tierney says she knows she can't keep this up forever, but it's something that has revitalized a personal passion.
15: Cheers.
14: And brought smiles to everyone around.
4: ABC's Jasmine Miner. Tierney said the box has been empty every weekend since she started. I'm Mike Dubusky, ABC News.
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2: 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I'm the afternoon host from 4 until 6, live and local coverage. 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Plus, we hear from every Monday the head coach and general manager of the Bloomington Bison, Philip Barsky. Thanks to our friends over at Luca Grill. Also, don't forget on Tuesday, our phone lines are open at 309-829-2345 for a Talk to Us Tuesday. 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
1: Keeping one eye on Michigan, not much has changed since the last time we checked in. Abdul El-Sayed up 51-45 over Haley Stevens. The vote count is about 22,000 ahead with about 26% in. So we'll see if the progressive wins Michigan or the more establishment candidate wins. We'll keep an eye on that. Here's a little interesting note. Governor Katie Hobbs of Arizona is now rumored to be picking a moderate Republican as her running mate for lieutenant governor. She, if you remember, she beat, I believe, Carrie Lake in the closest of closest margins, if memory serves me right, 4 years ago. Now she's running for re-election, and she has tapped, or soon to tap, so the rumors are, former mayor of Mesa, Arizona, John Giles, who will serve as her lieutenant governor if she wins in November. And he is a Republican. And they're going up against Andy Biggs. Andy Biggs is a member of the conservative House Freedom Caucus, one of Trump's biggest supporters. And so interesting how Arizona, on-again, off-again state, turning more purple by the day. Used to be ruby red, but they've always had an independent streak coming out of Arizona. But Katie Hobbs, the Democratic governor who won by a thread, seems to be appointing, or at least announcing that her lieutenant governor will be a Republican if she wins. That's kind of interesting. Hey, stay right there. When we come back, we're going to check in. This is looking forward to this for a while now, ever since we booked it. James Scott is the author of a book called Empire of Ashes, and it is the story of the United States dropping the two nuclear bombs in August of 1945, right, coming up on the anniversary of all of this. And we know about the American perspective, but what about the Japanese perspective? James Scott did the research to do quite a bit of research to find out. And still very many people alive from those tragic days who survived the nuclear blast and tell the tale. We'll do all of that coming up next on America at Night.
17: 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Now, seeing my grandson out on the water, it means everything to me. 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
1: It was August 6, 1945, when the world changed forever once again, and that's when the United States dropped a bomb on Japan to end World War II. And since then, there have been books, discussions, conversations about what happened, how it happened, why it happened, should it have happened. And there's a new book out to talk all about it. And a new conversation is about to start again. The book is called Empire of Ashes, Truman, Hirohito, and the Descent into Total War. James Scott, Pulitzer Prize winning finalist, best-selling author. James, welcome to America at Night. Thanks for joining us.
5: Thank you so much for having me on. 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
1: Talk about the reason why. 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Why did you want to research this story?
5: Well, you know, it actually grew out of my previous book. I had done a previous book looking at the March 9th, 1945 fire raid against Tokyo, which a lot of people don't really even remember, but it was one of the most destructive conventional raids in World War II. In fact, using

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3: Me into their minds.
4: Yeah, exactly. And that's the thing is Japan at this point was really sort of divided. And you had Hirohito and a handful of other senior leaders that recognized when the fire raids had really sort of ramped up that Japan was really running out of options. But you also had on the military side of things, you had senior military leaders who said, you know what, we still have 5 million troops under arms, and this is a sizable force. And they wanted to continue the fight. And what they had hoped is that when the Americans eventually landed on the beaches of Japan, that they could use these 5 million troops along with civilians that they were recruiting in, everybody from grade school students up to grandparents to help fight, to really just skewer the Americans. And the hope was that if it was a bloody enough fight for the Americans, that we would give up on the concept of unconditional surrender and we would grant them terms. And what the military wanted is they wanted to preserve the monarchy. They didn't want an American occupation. They didn't want Allied forces trying their troops for war crimes. And so they really felt that if they just held out and bloodied the Americans enough, they could get what they wanted at the bargaining table. And so that's kind of the state of what's going on there. You got Hirohito and a handful of people recognizing that the war is really over. And on the flip side of that, you've got the military leaders who are desperate to just continue this fight into national suicide if need be.
3: How much back channel talk was there between the U.S. and Japan in all of this?
4: None whatsoever. And in fact, what actually is going on is Japan is actually trying to sort of back channel communication through the Soviet Union. But the Soviet Union didn't want to have anything to do with it at this point, in fact. And so they're basically trying to send this peace envoy over to meet with Stalin, and Stalin essentially refuses them. And at that point, actually, too, you know, the Americans were pressuring Russia to come into the war in order to help tie down Japanese forces on mainland Asia so that they couldn't be used to reinforce the islands that America was about to invade. And so Stalin's kind of stonewalling him at that point. And, of course, the Americans are reading the Japanese communications through intercepted signals intelligence. So we knew exactly what the Japanese were doing. But as far as any kind of dialogue between the U.S. and the Japanese, there was none until we gave them the what was called the Potsdam Declaration, which was sort of the final surrender document right before we dropped the atomic bomb on them.
3: You know, it's interesting because all the things Japan was afraid of, it turned out we didn't want any of those things. We didn't want to occupy them. We didn't want to try them with war crimes. We actually helped them rebuild their country. You would think if that conversation was able to be had and to be able to be trusted, a lot of this could have been avoided.
4: Yeah, I mean, we did have a 7-year occupation, and we did ultimately put a lot of their people on trial for war crimes. And we did, but in the end, we did allow the monarchy to stay. We sort of reduced the power of the monarchy in the eyes of the Japanese. But yeah, the you know, a lot of it was sort of the bluster. The Imperial Army did go away, and I think they realized that, you know, they were going to lose out on being able to have this sort of illustrious army that they had. You know, Japan today only has a defense force. It doesn't have the once grand army that they did. So, but as far as the occupation is, they sort of pitched it that this was going to be this brutal occupation. The Americans were going to be awful with the civilians and things like that. None of that came to fruition. In fact, you talk to Japanese who survived that time period, you look at their accounts, and, you know, they were introduced to things like canned cheese and chocolate. And I mean, they talk about the occupation finally ending their hunger and the great things that America brought as part of that occupation to sort of end the terrible time that the war had brought to the average Japanese civilian.
3: James Scott, our guest, his book is Empire of Ashes, Truman, Hirohito, and the Descent into Total War. The book is Random House, and it comes out next week. And we thank him for making an early stop on a tour. That's a book that's going to get a lot of attention. What's it like to talk to a survivor of a nuclear bomb?
4: It's fascinating, and we've been really lucky, you know, that a lot of the survivors that are around today, they were children during that time period. And I'll tell you, the Japanese have been so gracious to me over the years of doing my

0: research. I've sat in their homes. I had a survivor of the atomic bomb give me a personal tour of the museum there. The Japanese have always been very, very gracious about this. I think they appreciate that the Americans are trying to tell their side of the story and tell what it was like for the civilians. So I've been very fortunate to have tremendous cooperation in Japan. It's a place I enjoy going. I take tourists over there. I lead tours to the National World War II Museum. And we actually go and we take guests and we meet with survivors. And so it's I find it to be a very, very powerful experience. And, of course, there's nothing more powerful than walking through Hiroshima and Nagasaki, going to visit the ground zero markers, seeing the handful of buildings that are still there, and then and sort of imagine what it was like a little over 8 decades ago.
1: What still exists? Are there any remnants of it? Are there any? What do you see?
0: Yeah, so in both cities, there are probably about a half dozen or more structures that still exist. Of course, in Hiroshima, there's the very famous prefectural hall, which is known as the Genbaku Dome, the atomic dome. Of course, it still exists. There are a handful of schools that still exist. These were concrete buildings that were built in the 1930s and early 1940s. Banks, things like that. In Nagasaki, they've got the remnants of Urakami Cathedral, which was sort of its big equivalent. It was the largest cathedral in Japan at the time. It sat just, a few hundred meters away from ground zero. So there are a number of these kinds of buildings to go and visit. And both cities also have just world-class museums with artifacts and then survivor accounts and things like that as well. So I highly encourage anybody, if you're on a tour to Japan, go and visit these cities.
1: When you go to Berlin, you can still see some of the gun marks and the shrapnel marks in the buildings. Are there any marks like that in these buildings?
0: Yeah, there are, actually. I mean, one of the most haunting things is they actually, on a wall inside one of these schools, there was an old chalkboard where people, after the account, this is in Hiroshima, had literally gone in there and written messages to other survivors saying, hey, I'm alive. I'm going to be here if you find this. And a number of years ago during the restoration, they found that chalkboard under the wall. So they've preserved that. So there are a lot of these kind of really haunting artifacts. In fact, if you go both inside the Nagasaki Museum and the Hiroshima Museum, there are what are called the atomic shadows, sort of the outlines of objects that were vaporized. And Hiroshima has the outline of a person who'd been sitting on the steps of a bank, and it's just the shadow of a person there. And you can actually go and you can see that inside the museum there.
1: There are obviously clearly emotional scars to these survivors. Are there the physical scars as well in some instances?
0: Absolutely. In a lot of the atomic bombs left what were called keloids, which are these huge scars, like big, thick scar tissue on people. A number of people battled radiation sickness, which ultimately resulted in cancer and things like that. So there are, some of the survivors do, in fact, have those kinds of scars. Most of the ones that I interviewed don't have that, although a couple of them mentioned having fought cancer over the years.
1: James Scott, our guest. The book is Empire of Ashes. Let's go back to that Potsdam Declaration you said because that's the famous scene where Trump tells Stalin, we have this thing, we're calling it a bomb, we don't exactly know what it does, and then he gives the okay to drop it, and a few days later it's dropped. They warn Japan, but does Japan really understand what's about to hit them? And was there a sense like, we think the U.S. is bluffing? Take me through those couple of days.
0: Yeah, so, that's the thing is, people always forget, the atomic bomb was really, its value was not so much in its destruction. Of course, it was a very destructive weapon, but it really was, its value was in its ability to profoundly shock the Japanese. And you have to remember, after you've burned 64 of their cities, literally 170 square miles of Japanese cities have been incinerated at this point. One atomic bomb on a destruction level is not as big as it might seem after that. And so the value of the bomb, therefore, was its ability to just stun the Japanese and sort of wake them up to this new reality that America had this new weapon. So they were very cagey about how much they wanted to let out about the weapon until it was actually used. And so when they did the Potsdam Declaration, they never said, by the way, we have an atomic bomb. But they did say, if you don't agree to this, you will face, quote, utter destruction. And, of course, those two words were really the buzzword for the type of destruction that would be visited upon Japan. The Japanese did not know at that time that the Americans had an atomic bomb. But it's important to know that atomic energy was a huge issue in the 1930s and 1940s. It was the equivalent of AI in that generation. I mean, the first atom had been split in the late 1930s. Both Germany and Japan had attempted to build atomic weapons. There were hundreds of articles in scientific journals about it and academic journals about it. So, I mean, everybody was kind of scrambling to figure out this new awesome power at the heart of an atom. And so it wasn't this thing that was sort of pulled out of thin air. I mean, the Japanese very, very much understood as soon as it went off what exactly it was.
1: James Scott is our guest. The book is Empire of Ashes. They needed not one, but two bombs to understand. Take me through the days between Hiroshima and Nagasaki from Japan's point of view.
0: And you bring up a really good point. I think that is one of the least appreciated things about the atomic attacks was the fact that the bombs were used so close together and why that was so pivotal. Everybody focuses on Hiroshima because it's the first use of a combat nuclear weapon, but it's actually Nagasaki that's the most important of the two. And I'll tell you why. The America only had two of these bombs. Okay. Then the third one would be ready in late August, but we would only end up even after that, if we were lucky, have just a handful of them by the end of 1945. So we really had no arsenal of these, but the Japanese did not know that. And so after the first bomb was dropped, some of the military leaders there who understood, you know, the great resources involved in creating an atomic bomb doubted that America had more than one of these. And so their argument was, look, the regime is intact. The Americans have now dropped this thing. There's no way they have more than one of these. So therefore, we should continue fighting and prolong the war. But back over in the United States, in Washington and out on Tinian, military leaders, particularly Leslie Groves and Curtis LeMay, were adamant that the United States had to drop a second bomb as quickly as possible. And that second bomb was originally not scheduled to be dropped for about a week later, till August 11th. But they moved heaven and earth to get that second bomb on Japan. And it goes off, of course, 75 hours later. And the fact that the United States did that, the back-to-back bombing, was so important because it immediately sent a message to the Japanese leaders that the Americans can drop these things one right after the other, then they must have an arsenal. They may have 20 of them, or they may have 200 of them, but regardless, they have enough of them that we now know that the war has to end, because the Americans may now never invade. They may just sit offshore and drop bomb after bomb after bomb until there's nothing left. So it really, in a lot of ways, was a psychological weapon in the role it played there with the Japanese in convincing them that the war was really over and that they had to end it.
1: The book is Empire of Ashes, Truman, Hirohito, and the Descent into Total War. Empire of Ashes, James Scott. Hold that thought. Lots more to get to. Brand new book, America at Night. Back in a moment.
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1: August 6th of 1945, that's when the United States entered the world into the atomic age, when they dropped the bombs on Hiroshima and then Nagasaki. There's a new book to discuss it all, Empire of Ashes, Truman, Hirohito, and the Descent into Total War. James Scott, our guest. James, wasn't there a coup attempt in Japan at some point right around this time?
0: Absolutely, and that's a really important point as well, because, you know, even after the atomic bombs dropped on Nagasaki, you know, Hirohito really realizes that the war is over, and so he essentially inserts himself in the political process. You've got three, he's got what's called the Big Six, which is his war cabinet. Three on one side who want to keep fighting, three on the other who want to go ahead and accept the Potsdam Declaration and surrender. Hirohito then intervenes to cast the tie-breaking vote and push Japan to surrender. And of course, even at that moment, this early in the morning of August 10th, until Japan actually, you know, surrenders on August 15th, is a very precarious time in Japan. And what you've got is you have fanatical junior officers who are always a threat in Japanese military because they tend to be the ones that are sort of there's been a coup in the 1930s by junior officers, for example, failed coup, I'll note, you know, that they're the ones that sort of have the energy and are going to rise up. And that's exactly what happens in the end. They attempt to take over the imperial palace. They kill the head of the imperial guard. They try to capture Hirohito, try to capture the recording of his surrender speech that's going to be broadcast the next day. And of course, so what it really shows is that, you know, even in the end, even after two atomic bombs and everything that's gone on, Japan's decision to surrender was still so tenuous all the way up until the last moment. I think that's something that we don't appreciate today, is that this thing really could have gone in any number of directions. That it was really, in a lot of ways, the world was on a knife's edge, waiting for Hirohito to make that public speech on August 15th, bringing an end to the war.
1: You know, that's the nightmare scenario, is dropping the two bombs. But the bigger nightmare scenario is dropping the two bombs and Japan doesn't surrender. What happens then?
0: Exactly. I mean, America, Truman has already greenlit an invasion that's going to start in November. And the projections for that invasion were horrific. I mean, America was expected to lose between 1.7 and 4 million casualties. The Japanese were going to have between 5 and 10 million casualties. I mean, Japan's whole battlefield tactics in the last year of the war had changed in order to sort of seek maximum attrition from the American forces. You saw that on places like Iwo Jima, you know, an 8-square-mile island where 50,000 casualties occurred over the span of 32 days. I mean, it's America had 27,000 casualties, 7,000 killed, 20,000 wounded, literally to take over an island that you can walk from one side to the next in about an hour and a half. And so, of course, what that foreshadowed the horror of what an invasion of the Japanese home islands would have been like.
1: And let me make sure I understood that. Ultimately, it was a 4-3 decision, and Hirohito had the deciding vote to surrender?
0: Correct. Yeah, it was a 3-3. He cast that tie-breaking vote and said, you know, it is time for us to bear the unbearable, is what he said.
1: James Scott, our guest, The Empire of Ashes is the book. You know, it's the ultimate irony. The Americans drop an atomic bomb and kill 100,000 civilians to save millions of lives. They saved a continent of Europe, but in doing so had to drop bombs on civilians, right? It's the ultimate irony when it's all said and done.
0: Yeah, and I think what Truman, I kind of compare it to sort of like tearing off a Band-Aid. And I think that's how Truman looked at it, which is, you know, look, if you just rip off a Band-Aid, it hurts really bad, you know, at first, but the pain subsides very quickly. Whereas if you slowly pull it off, it just hurts and hurts and hurts. And I think he looked at ending the war that way. Like, you've got to just yank it off. It's going to hurt. It's going to be awful. But then it's over. And you have to remember that it's not just the Americans and the Japanese that were going to suffer in a huge invasion that was going to go on for months and months and months. At that time, anywhere between 250 to 500,000 people were dying every month across Asia. 20 million Chinese died in World War II. You had famines going on, disease. All of these are the byproducts of this war that just has to end. So every month the war goes on, hundreds of thousands of people across Asia are dying. And so there's a real need to bring this catastrophe to an end as quickly as possible.
1: Mm. Talk about Russia for a second. You brought it up in the first segment. There was always a history professor I had along the way that would always throw out, the United States didn't want Russia to get involved because they would have to then share the spoils with Russia. And so that was one of the reasons Truman ultimately had to drop the bomb as well.
0: Yeah, and that's just not accurate. I mean, in fact, the Americans very much wanted Russia in the war. In fact, Truman goes to Potsdam, which is for that conference between Stalin and Churchill in late July 1945, and he writes that his number one goal was to get the Russians into the war. And he needed the Russians into the war because Japan still had, you know, almost 1 million troops in mainland Asia, and he needed the Russians to tie down those troops so that they could not divert them over to battle the Americans for the invasion of the homeland. Now, after the atomic bomb is successful, Truman realizes, hey, we've got this other option to drop the bomb. You know, maybe we don't need the Russians in the war. But at that point, he's already asked them to come into the war. Stalin's already agreed to come into the war. George Marshall tells him, hey, whether you want them to come in or not, they're going to come in now. And so really, this is sort of that dais cast. But the idea that the U.S. didn't want them in is sort of just, it's not accurate. I mean, we wanted them in all the way up until the very end of the war.
1: Because there's that scene, right, where Truman tells Stalin at Potsdam, oh, by the way, we have the bomb, right? I mean, that's when he drops it on him.
0: Correct. And he doesn't use the fact that we have an atomic bomb. He says we have a new weapon. But Stalin, of course, already knows. He's got spies implanted in the Manhattan Project. So he's aware of what the Americans have at that point. Now, I will say Truman does, over the course of the summer of 1945, gain a much greater appreciation for how nefarious Russian occupation really is. And he gets that from Churchill. You know, Churchill's really crying that the Iron Curtain's coming down across Europe. The Russians are meddling in Poland's governance. They're doing the same thing elsewhere. And Truman is adamant in the end that he doesn't want the Russians involved in the occupation of Japan. But that's a really kind of a minor thing that comes up at the very, very end of the war and not something that drives his policy-making decision leading up to the use of the bombs.
1: Does Stalin know through his own spies that we've developed a new weapon or a nuclear bomb?
0: Yeah, he knew. In fact, he knew he had a spy implanted in at Los Alamos, so he was very much aware that we were doing it. And again, you know, everybody was kind of was looking to develop atomic weapons at that point, so it wasn't new. But he understood how far along we were. And so when Truman tells him, hey, we've got this new weapon, he knows immediately exactly what kind of weapon that is.
1: Hmm. James Scott, our guest, the book is Empire of Ashes. I want to talk about more of the Manhattan Project in a minute, but one more question about Japan, because you spent so much time there and researched this book over there. And that is, any lingering anger, any hard to let it go after all these years when it comes to Japan and America?
0: You know, I'm sure there is, and I'm sure with people who survived it. But as an interviewer and as a historian, as an American, people were always so gracious with me. And I will tell you, I interview people who they were orphaned as a result of the American fire raids or in attacks. And so, you know, even with me having lost their parents and siblings, they were nothing but gracious. But that doesn't mean, I'm sure somewhere in deep in their hearts, they're not still upset because their lives took on a completely different, you know, reality as a result of World War II.
1: Yeah. How much of the home front knew about this, and how much of inside the highest meetings and the highest offices was there voices telling Truman and others, we just can't do this?
0: There was none of that. And I'll tell you, it's important to remember, this is where the firebombing plays such a big role, because America begins this firebombing campaign against Japan in March of 1945. And there was real concern that once we start burning down their cities, that the American public might push back against that, that lawmakers might go on the Capitol Hill, you know, and speak out against it or radio broadcasts. And so the Pentagon was monitoring all of that in March of 1945. And what really surprised them is that it was no pushback whatsoever to the fire raids. I mean, we burned 16 square miles of Tokyo in a single night. And after that, Time magazine wrote in one of their headlines said, you know, properly kindled, Japanese cities will burn like the autumn leaves. And so what you find is that the American public at this point was just worn out of the war. They're ready for it to be over. Germany was about to collapse. It ultimately does collapse in May of 1945. People are ready to just, they're tired of sending their sons and husbands off to fight. They're ready for it all to be over. And anything that's going to hurry up and end that war, they're going to get on board with. In fact, after the atomic bomb was dropped, one opinion poll found 85% of the American public supported it. The Boston Globe had a columnist who literally wrote, he said, two bombs for $2 billion, that's a bargain. So what you find is that the American public at the end of the war was wholeheartedly on board with this.
1: Yeah, and obviously, right, it was a war-torn country. As you said, they were tired of hearing about their sons and neighbors and the death and the toll and the butchery of it all. They just wanted it to end.
0: Exactly.
1: Yeah.
0: Exactly how it was.
1: What happens to Hirohito?
0: So anyway, you know, but the big question is what's going to happen? And that's kind of one of the things about Hirohito is that even, you know, he initially, after Japan indicates it's going to surrender to the U.S., you know, that Japan says, well, hey, we want to be able to keep the monarchy or whatnot. And Truman realizes that, you know, he doesn't want to have to deal with this right now. And so what he very wisely does is he sends a message back to the Japanese and he says, you know what, we're not going to make a decision right now on the fate of the emperor. We're going to kick that can down the road, and we're going to let Douglas MacArthur, who's going to be the supreme Allied commander during the occupation, we'll let him decide what to do with the emperor. And even with that realization, Hirohito insists on Japan surrendering. And it's a pretty brave move on his part, because there's no guarantee at the time he surrenders that Douglas MacArthur isn't going to come in and say, you know what, Hirohito, you too are going to hang like all the other war criminals. But Hirohito recognizes that the war needs to end. But what ultimately happens is the Americans ultimately spare Hirohito because they're afraid that with 5 million troops, that Japan could end up falling into a big guerrilla war, and that Hirohito really is a powerful force in Japanese society, and that he could be used by the Americans to help pacify the former soldiers and also to help unite the public around the idea of surrender. So he's more valuable to the Americans alive than he is dead, and so he's ultimately spared.
1: You can make the argument that it was more important to win the peace than it was to win the war.
0: Exactly. And that's and that's a big thing that people don't realize. I mean, the whole decision making on where these bombs were going to be dropped had everything to do in part with the post-war era. I mean, Leslie Groves, who's played by Matt Damon in the Oppenheimer film, was adamant that he wanted Kyoto to be where the first bomb was dropped. And it was Henry Stimson, who was the war secretary, that said, absolutely not. He said, Kyoto is so central to Japanese life that if we destroy it, the Japanese will hate us forever. We'll end up making them allies with the Russians after the war, which is not what we want. We need the Japanese to come back into the sphere of American influence after the war. So there was always, for decision makers, always sort of that view ahead of what is the post-war era going to look like and how can we bring Japan in as a peaceful nation and an ally.
1: Do Truman and Hirohito ever talk?
0: That's a good question, actually. Not during this time. I mean, back and forth during the messaging, and of course, and whatnot between Japan and whatnot, I guess you could say is sort of that. I would suspect in the time period afterwards that they may have. But, I didn't dig that deep into it after August of 1945. Yeah.
1: Yeah. But ultimately, James Scott, the author of the book Empire of Ashes, Eleanor Roosevelt ends up writing the Constitution for Japan.
0: Yes. Well, the Constitution of Japan is ultimately modeled very much after the one here in the United States. And so, there's a lot of similarities there. Yeah.
1: James Scott, the book is Empire of Ashes. You did a lot of research in Japan. How much were you shifting through documents and old military files and all that stuff to bring this to life?
0: Oh, no, absolutely. You know, and I've been lucky over the years. I've had some great research assistants to help me out with that. Doing interviews, getting personal accounts from survivors, letters, photographs, things of that nature to be able to really, as well as, destruction reports and things like that, medical reports as well. So, it's important. You know, we've gone, after this much time has passed, it's very important that we, and readers expect that we tell the full side of the story. And that's the American side as well as the Japanese side.
1: James Scott, the book is Empire of Ashes, Truman, Hirohito, and the Descent into Total War. It retells the story, looks at it again with much more intimate detail and very well written. Hollywood come calling, Netflix come calling for a streaming series, documentary to follow.
0: Man, we need that to happen. Do you know anybody I can call to make that happen?
1: New York Times bestselling author James Scott, his new work, it's out next week. Pre-order available where all books are sold. Empire of Ashes. James Scott, thank you for a wonderful hour. Be careful on the book tour, and we'll talk to you down the road.
0: Awesome, McGraw. Thank you so much for having me on. Take care.
1: You got it. America at Night, back in a moment.
8: America at Night with McGraw-Milhaven, where the nation comes to talk.
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7: 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Thanks to our friends over at Luca Grill. 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I'm the afternoon host from 4 until 6, live and local coverage. 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Also, don't forget on Tuesday, our phone lines are open at 309-829-2345 for a Talk to Us Tuesday. 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I'm the afternoon host from 4 until 6, live and local coverage. 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Also, don't forget on Tuesday, our phone lines are open at 309-829-2345 for a Talk to Us Tuesday. 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
1: All right. All eyes are on Michigan and the Democratic primary. Abdul El Sayed has got 49.6% of the vote right now. Haley Stevens, the more traditional Democratic candidate, is trailing by exactly 3 percentage points. And if doing math live on the radio is never a good proposal. But it looks like Abdul El Sayed is about 18,000 votes ahead of Haley Stevens with 38% of the vote in. It is still too early to call. Looking at the map of Michigan, it seems like Abdul El Sayed has been receiving quite a bit of support from the Grand Rapids area, quite a bit of support from the Ann Arbor area, and Stevens has gotten most of her support from the Detroit area. If you go to the Upper Peninsula, it seems like El Sayed is dominating in some spots up there. But it's an interesting look at a map of Michigan, which is a very purple state, going for the more progressive candidate, the Democratic Socialist. I don't know what you'd call him, depending on what the label you want to put on him. But Abdul El Sayed, who has gotten the backing of Bernie Sanders. And Bernie Sanders is quite convincing when he says that Michigan, once they hear Abdul El Sayed, will gravitate towards him. We'll have to wait and see how that works out in the general election. But as of right now, Haley Stevens with about 38% of the vote in, about 17,000, 18,000 votes shy of where he is. So that's that. All right. That's going to do it for us for this hour. If you missed any portion of the show and you certainly want to re-listen to it or missed it or want to hear it again or send it to somebody, it's all on a podcast. And you can download and listen to it. All you have to do is search for America at Night, download it to your phone, and get each and every episode to your phone every single day. It's as simple as that. Stay right there. We've got plenty of voicemails, plenty of text messages, and plenty of regular phone calls, 1-844-262-4729. People are starting to line up right now. We love it. We love first-time callers. We love great conversation, and that's what we do each and every night. We save a part of the show, the third hour, for open phones, open texts, open voicemails, all of that. If you live in a town where they don't carry the third hour, shame on them. But that's why we set up the text and the voicemails. You can call and leave a voicemail, and we'll get to it. 1-844-2-McGraw or 1-844-262-4729. Stay right there. Our executive director is Alex Hinton. Our engineer tonight behind the stick is Richard Good. I'm McGraw-Milhaven, and this is America at Night on Westwood One.
7: 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We bring you up-to-the-minute news. Plus, we hear from every Monday the head coach and general manager of the Bloomington Bison, Philip Barsky. Thanks to our friends over at Luca Grill. Also, don't forget on Tuesday, our phone lines are open at 309-829-2345 for a Talk to Us Tuesday. 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I'm the afternoon host from 4 until 6, live and local coverage. We bring you up-to-the-minute news. 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Thanks to our friends over at Luca Grill. Also, don't forget on Tuesday, our phone lines are open at 309-829-2345 for a Talk to Us Tuesday. 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
15: From ABC News, I'm Mike Dubusky. Much of the western U.S. is dealing with severe heat and dry conditions, and that means wildfires are threatening several states. Red flag warnings are up across Washington state after the region around Spokane was scarred by a complex fire. In Nevada, outside Reno, the Bug Fire has now consumed several thousand acres. It started days ago in California. Utah fire officials, meanwhile, are still trying to get to the site of that helicopter crash, which killed two people trying to fight the Widemouth 2 fire there. And it's not just in the U.S. Canadian Premier David Eby has declared a state of provincial emergency as wildfires burn across British Columbia.
16: This was a remarkable escalation in fire activity, and I just want to underline how quickly conditions can change on the ground, particularly for those who are facing evacuation orders.
15: Tens of thousands of people in Puerto Rico are now under a new water rationing program amid a severe drought in that U.S. territory. ABC's Andrew Dimbert has the details.
17: The growing water crisis in Puerto Rico, where extreme drought now forcing the Puerto Rican government to ration water in communities across the U.S. territory, with conditions growing worse over the last 2 months. July was the driest month ever recorded in San Juan in more than 120 years of records, roughly 68% of the island under drought conditions. The crisis complicated by years of decaying infrastructure.
15: The son of former President Biden is speaking out about his father's health.
18: In an interview with the BBC, Hunter Biden says his father's prostate cancer, which had spread to his bones, has now gone further. Hunter Biden says his father's cancer is now very painful and very debilitating, but he says the 83-year-old former president is still out there doing his thing. Asked about this, Biden's office declined to comment.
15: ABC's Stephen Portnoy. And Iran's top security official now says the U.S. must correct its behavior if it wants to see the Strait of Hormuz fully reopened. You're listening to ABC News.
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15: The Savannah Police Department in Georgia has fired four officers and two civilian employees after an internal investigation into misuse of the department's flock safety license plate readers. A review of the system identified searches that appeared to have been conducted for purposes unrelated to legitimate law enforcement activity. ABC's Olivia Rubin says it comes amid growing backlash to the technology.
20: Critics also calling these cameras an invasion of privacy. Flock says their cameras help law enforcement stop crimes. That power on display after the Brown University shooting. The technology helping track down the gunman who went on the run after opening fire, killing two students and injuring nine others.
15: San Francisco 49ers coach Kyle Shanahan now says he intends to coach the preseason opener this week against the Tennessee Titans. It comes after he was involved in a car crash last month, which left him with a concussion and multiple broken bones. And the New York Liberty take on the Las Vegas Aces as the WNBA kicks off Rivals Week. ESPN's Holly Rowe with a preview.
21: It's the two best players in the world. Anytime Asia Wilson of the Aces and Breanna Stewart of the New York Liberty get to play against each other, buckle up and get your popcorn. They are literally the two best players that you see go against each other. They guard each other. It's a personal matchup.
15: Rivals Week will include 20 games highlighting classic team showdowns across the league. I'm Mike Dubusky, ABC News.
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0: Broadcasting live from the confines of an abandoned radio station in the secluded apartment building of high strangeness in a closet. No way. That's the only place I could be right now. So anyway, from the foothills of the Colorado Rockies, it is time for full disclosure of the topics they told us were off limits. Hello, I'm Connie Willis. This is Coast to Coast AM. And tonight, we got a good one for you. Of course, always, it's a Willis Weekend, a unique receptor codes. Wait till you hear about that one. You're going to like that. UFO cryptid investigations and also some great music. Come on, it's a Willis Weekend. So go ahead, turn off those lights. Join me for another interesting evening of conversation and much needed education. Also, the chance that we might get a little closer to the truth of what lurks amongst us and what is beyond. I'm Connie Willis, and this is Coast to Coast AM.
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0: It is Coast to Coast AM. Hello there. Connie Willis with you. It's a Willis Weekend. All right. We got tonight and tomorrow night. And I'm sorry for those of you that I totally messed over when I said I was on Friday and Saturday. I thought I was. I kept thinking you guys had the wrong date. And I convinced you that I was right. And that was really bad. That's scary, isn't it? So I'm sorry. So we're on tonight and tomorrow night. Thank you for being here. We got some great music for you. We got great guests of always. We always have great guests. So I'm excited that you're here with me, and let's have a really, really good time. Before we do get started tonight, a quick update on our good friend and regular caller, Cornelius from Louisiana. Now, George Norrie, the man himself, emperor of the nighttime airways, he let me know there has been some concern because nobody could get a hold of Cornelius. So a welfare check was requested. Well, good news, Cornelius is just fine. Turns out Cornelius wasn't dead. His phone was. Yeah. So Cornelius, we're glad you're okay. And George, mystery solved. Now, somebody get Cornelius a charger, please. Thank you very much. Hopefully he gets a lot of those. Get the right adapter as well. Hey, so I did go do a creepy hotspot recently since the last time that I spoke to you. That's My Expeditions. And, man, I tell you. There's so many things up in those Rocky Mountains besides UFOs, besides sparkles and orbs everywhere, besides Bigfoot, besides Dogman. There are other things, Larry the Light Man, also the Mitten Man. There's some other things out there too. I'm just going to give you a couple of new entities along the way. So if you're interested in being a part of what I do, go to ConnieWillis.com. Sign up at least for my newsletter, Where's Willis? Okay, so good night tonight. We've got Stan Gordon coming up later on. And you know what that's about. Here's the first time I ever heard of UFO and Bigfoot together at the time. And it's real. And I'm looking forward to talking to him later because I've seen it. I've seen it myself. So I can't wait. Because the last time I talked to him, I didn't have all the experiences in between. So it's been a long time that he and I talked. So I'm looking forward to what he's got for us tonight. Because he is still going 67 years now, I think is what it is. 67 years. Before that, though, we got Bruce Lipton with us. The man, Dr. Bruce Lipton, a friend of mine. I'm telling you, we have a great time conversing back and forth. We've just become good friends. And, you know, he wrote a book a long time ago, The Biology of Belief. And, it, you know, I kept thinking, I think I read that book. I was one of these little kids that read everything that I could get my hands on. And I would use a flashlight under the covers so it wouldn't bother anybody else in the house so that I could do it. I've had glasses ever since. But, you know, so don't really do that if you can avoid it at all. But I remember reading a book and it was all about belief. And the bottom line was about, you know, survival and living life and being alive is, you know, everybody's got to have a belief system of some sort. You got to have something, whatever it is. Even if you don't believe in something, it's probably the fact that you don't believe in anything. I don't know. It's been a long time since I read it, but that book is still doing well. And that's Dr. Bruce Lipton's book. And now he's got a new one coming out, Beyond Darwin. Okay, it is in the pre-sale part of it. So if you go to his website or if you go to Amazon, I think you can go to Amazon too, and maybe it says that. We'll ask him when we bring him up. But yeah, that's what's next. And he believes this is even going to be bigger than that. And it's something that he's been wanting to write for a long time. So there's a whole lot of story behind that. But that is that's who we got here with us tonight, and I'm very excited because he lays out a biological mechanism for the survival of individual identity after death and for its return into a new body. These are these receptors I was telling you about a little bit ago. I mentioned it. He's got a lot of information in that book. You're going to love it. I'm telling you, you're going to love it, especially if you like the belief book. And let me tell you, that changed the world when he wrote that book. It's still going strong. And now he is enjoying Santa Cruz, California. Dr. Bruce Lipton, welcome back to Coast to Coast AM again. And it's so nice to have met you and talked with you. And man, I mean, all you do is teach. You got so much information to say.
5: I am so happy to be here with you. And the discussion we had, I thought we should have recorded that.
0: I know.
5: That was a show. But before I start, I just want to acknowledge how much I appreciate the Coast to Coast audience, because this is an audience that is open-minded and looking outside the box for the answers. And I'm so glad, because the answers are not in the box. So I want to thank them all of you out there for having an open mind. Thank you.
0: Well, you know, you've been on here with George Norrie, you've been on here with Art Bell, and now with me. Thank you. I appreciate

0: 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I love to get you caught up on trusted news, money tips, and the latest headlines. I was wondering if the Federal Reserve is looking at China and seeing what they're doing with cutting rates a little bit.
1: Well, and I'd add to that, Blake, that's a very good point. The rest of the world has reduced rates. We're the ones that have not.
0: The Farm Fields, the front page. 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
2: 80% of the crisis is strictly stress. That is the main course of the health crisis we have now. And I don't blame them because the world is under very significant stress. So I had a problem with some hearing and pain in my ear. I went to an ear, nose, throat doctor, and he was asking me questions. And he said, let me look in your mouth. And he looked inside and gave me this very serious look, and I looked at him and said, what? He says, you have cancer. And my response was, oh, okay. What really irritated him, because every time he tells people they have cancer, they all freak out, and I'm the guy going, oh, okay, because I knew that the cancer I have is a symptom. Cancer is a symptom of your body trying to tell you something you're not paying attention to. And so when I got this cancer in my tongue, I realized biology of belief here. Why my tongue? Because I lecture for a living. I keep presenting lectures. I go, so what was the issue? For 20 years, I've had the science of a new theory of evolution that transcends Darwin. Darwin's theory is scientifically wrong. It's wrong. And the problem is the belief in Darwin's theory is programmed into our consciousness of a life that's based on struggle and competition, and a life based on genes controlling you. All of that is false. And so I had this for 20 years, and I never wrote it because of, you know, I kept thinking, you know, naive, who am I to write this? You know, there's a great Charles Darwin, then there's Bruce, you know. I didn't write it. I kept lecturing and lecturing, and then the universe gave me tongue cancer. And you know what? No more lecturing. That was the game. And I said, so why? Because it was time to write the book. Very interesting point. The scan I had of my throat before writing the book, it was malignant. Once I started writing the book, about halfway through, another scan said now I was benign tumor. And the great part was when I finished the book and then I had a subsequent scan, no more tumor. And the whole idea comes down to everything I've been talking about for 25 years is that consciousness is controlling your genes, your beliefs, your attitudes, and positive thinking, and more importantly, negative thinking. People go, positive thinking, that doesn't work. And I go, hey, the placebo effect has been known for 100 years. Someone has an illness, they take a special pill, they've been informed that this is the pill that's going to heal them. They take this pill, they get better, and then they find out the pill was a sugar pill. Well, the point is what? What healed them? Obviously, it wasn't the sugar. It was the belief, a positive thought, that this was now the time for healing. And that's called the placebo effect. And people say, yeah, yeah, I go, well, that's positive thinking and action. It can cure you of any disease. But here's the point, friends. No one talks about negative thinking. I go, what do you mean? I go, negative thinking is equally powerful in controlling your genes and your behavior as is positive thinking, but in the opposite direction. A negative belief can cause any disease, especially cancer, and a negative belief you can even die from. And it's because I'm bringing this up is that the vast majority of our thoughts

0: are negative and redundant, the same negative thoughts coming up. And you don't realize that the negative thought is a source of manifestation just as much as the positive thought is a source of manifestation. So my point here, and thank you, Connie, for letting me go on about this, is very simply this. We've been programmed that genes cause cancer. I'm telling you, missing the boat. Cancer is a symptom that you're not paying attention to in your life, and the body is trying to tell you something. And just as medicine's other failures, from my point of view, and I'm saying this as a former professor at University of Wisconsin School of Medicine and a former research scientist at Stanford Medical School, I'm telling you, people, you don't realize something, and that is the idea of chemotherapy and radiation is very useful because it can cut back the cancer if that cancer is growing to the extent it's interfering with other organs. But here's the problem. You're killing cells that already have the cancer. The idea of radiation and chemotherapy, in no way does it prevent cancer. It gets rid of the symptom, which is basically a character of today's medicine, working on eliminating the symptoms, but not really focusing on the cause. And so,
1: So
0: I would put it, yes.
1: let me stop you on that. Let me stop on
0: Yes.
1: you on that. So today's medicine too has changed a lot. And before I get into some of the storytelling that I, you know, I'm looking forward to hearing experiences from you on all these things. Cause the book, absolutely amazing. Thank you. Thank you for letting me check that out for sure. And I know I read your belief book when I was a kid. I know it. I know it. I know it. I know it's you. It's like, wow, that it really did change me reading that as a kid and then going, oh my gosh, you know, here you are, you know, yeah, I wrote a book as we're talking. You were like, I wrote a book a long time ago and it's still selling. I'm like, oh my gosh, it's him. It's him. That's cool. Cause that really, you know, touched me as a kid. It's probably one of the first books I ever read that, you know, took me deeper along the way. So thank you for that. But, today's medicine. Now we've had Luba here talking about the Monocore USA, the frequency device. And I think you used that. Was that right?
0: I absolutely did, and I'm still using it, even though the cancer is gone. I use it because it's like a daily checkup. Am I doing okay? And the machine will give me a feedback.
1: Isn't that something? I mean, she's cool. First of all, Luba's cool, but she's been here on coast with me maybe two times, maybe three, but definitely two. But she's a cool lady and what a smart woman, huh?
0: Yes. Very much so. The machine is an AI version of the old Rife microscope study where Rife revealed how vibrations were responsible in shaping the physical character that we have, and that how using vibrations you can cancel a negative vibration or enhance a positive vibration. And the machine, the Monocore, has AI built into it. It reads your body's vibrations, and then through the intelligence of it, it feeds back vibrations that can cancel any negative vibes you have or enhance positive things to make you healthier. As I said, it was part of my regimen because my research, especially in the fields of cell biology and quantum physics, emphasizes the nature that vibration, vibration comes from a field of energy, okay? I bring up the word field because I want to use a quote from Albert Einstein. The field is the sole governing agency of matter. It's the energy fields that shape matter. And the significance about that is our consciousness, our thoughts, they're energy fields. You know, you can put wires on a person's head and read the vibrations, reading their brain function and consciousness. And that leads people to believe, oh, wires on the head, that inside my head are these vibrations. But they're people haven't been aware of another form of reading the brain called, and this one's called magnetoencephalograph, M-E-G, not E-E-G, M-E-G. And I go, so what? The M-E-G probe is outside of your head, and it reads your brain's activity. And all of a sudden, you have to stop and say, how can it do that? And the answer is, because our brains are like tuning forks, sending out vibrations to the field. I go, yeah, that's what it's doing. And then you go to the Einstein quote, the field, which is vibrations, is the governing agency of matter, that our thoughts are influencing the biology, the physical body, but it's also influencing our experiences in the outer world. It's manifesting a life. We are creators. The unfortunate part is the bad programming.
1: Bad programming. That's exactly
0: bad programming.
1: Right.
0: That's the game problem.
1: We need to educate those people out there that have kids, firstborn all the way up to seven, right? Is that what it was,
0: yes.
1: Seven? So what I like about that is you were telling me, let me see if I got this right. So between when you're first born and you're to seven, we're basically under hypnosis, and we're,
0: yes,
1: everything that we absorb, we're taking it in, and it better be good, or we're going to have to deal with it for the rest of our lives, right?
0: Unfortunately, most, two-thirds almost of the programs are self-sabotaging, disempowering, or beliefs that limit our own power. Two-thirds of these downloaded programs are not helping us, but are actually limiting us as creators in the life that we would love to have, but the programs take us off in a different direction.
1: But you have answers for all of that. I'm excited. So we're going to find out, you guys, about these receptors and those times where somebody, you can kind of tell when somebody else is thinking about you, or this or that, or, well, he's got some stuff even cooler than that, because at least I think it's cool. That's what's coming up. So we've got Dr. Bruce Lipton, great music and more here on Coast to Coast AM.

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0: 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Now, here's your guest host, Connie Willis.
1: Ooh, it's been a while since we've heard that one, right? Keep that one going. Radar Love, Golden Earring, 1974 on Coast to Coast AM. That's from the album Moontan. It's a Dutch rock classic. Great late night driving songs. That's what we got for you tonight. Hope you dig it. I am. So one of us is. Connie Willis here on Coast to Coast AM. Thanks for being here with a Willis Weekend. By the way, have you checked out the lottery? Let's see. Oh, Powerball tonight. Nobody won. Oh, $905 million is the estimated jackpot. Oh, my goodness. How are you going to do it? You going to get a quick pick? Are you going to throw in birthdays? What are you going to do? Weddings, things like that. What numbers are you going to use? Why don't you use your intuition? Aren't you pretty good at it? Don't you have great intuition? If you have great intuition, most of you do here as an audience member here, Coast to Coast AM. Do you have great intuition? How are you with a pendulum? Because I know you're open to that. And what about the psychic spies from the Cold War? One of those, Lynn Buchanan, one of the psychic spies, one of the controlled remote viewers under Ingo Swann, he taught me how to pick winning numbers for the lottery. This was back in like 2012 or something. I said, hey, what are you going to do with this method? Because I loved it, but he had a second method and he liked that one better. I didn't like that one, but I like this one. I said, are you going to do anything with it? Can I? He said, yeah, go ahead. So I put a book together in 2012. Now I put a course together. It's much easier because you actually see me doing examples. I'm talking to you. It's a premium course, people. I'm just telling you it is beautiful. I'm a broadcaster. So I put that thing together really nicely. It's not one of these junky courses. It's a real course that will teach you how to use your intuition with a pendulum and special number platform so that you can pick the lottery numbers, the winning lottery numbers, most likely. That's the whole plan, right? But you can do that to pick these numbers. So if you think, hey, I'm great with a pendulum. Okay. Well, then go for the almost $1 billion jackpot that's coming up on Monday with Powerball. All right. This is it. This is when you want to do it. So you can buy my course now and you can start winning some money later. Some people, hey, look, somebody's bound to hit the jackpot on it. Okay. I've hit up to four numbers before. So most people that have gotten the course have said, hey, I won $40 here, $80 here, $500 here, that kind of thing. So, and they just keep doing it. They just keep doing it. So there you go. It'll pay for itself. If you would like to learn more about it, it's my Win Any Lottery course. Then all you do is go to ConnieWillis.com.
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0: It's Coast to Coast AM. Hey there, Connie Willis with you. A Willis weekend happening Saturday and Sunday. We got it happening for you. Looking forward to it. And the music tonight. Yeah, it's kind of like driving music. So you out there that are just driving as you're listening, it's for you because that's why we're Coast to Coast AM. You know, you driving throughout the night to the next city, to the next town, to the next state, to the next city, you know, going on and on. You had us along with you the entire time. And that's still the case. So this is thinking about you guys tonight. That's what's going on. We have got Dr. Bruce Lipton with us. If you would like to check out his upcoming book, it is called Beyond Darwin. Then go to his website. You'll know how to get it ahead of time. BruceLipton.com. That's Bruce, right? And then Lipton, like the tea, .com. Make it easy that way for you. You can find him on Twitter and Facebook and everywhere else out there. But BruceLipton.com makes it easy that way. There's where you want to go, and you can find out all his information. It's interesting because at one point, Bruce had some tough times getting into school, and then he gets a call from Stanford, you know, like the school for all this really cool stuff, by the way, and I'm excited to hear more about that at one point. But I know there's a Men in Black story that you have for us, Bruce, but let me ask you this, because this is very interesting to me. You have the biology of belief, and you're doing this scientific stuff, and you do come back saying this is science, and this is science, and this is science. However, you're open to the things that we can't explain yet. And I adore that in people, because I want all sides of it. I don't really care about, well, I'm going to prove that I saw this alien. I don't need to do that. I just need to know myself where to walk and where not to walk. But tell me about that, that you are so open, yet you are really into the science too.
1: Well, my life has been involved with some major upheavals in my own research. For example, the biology of belief was based on a new understanding of genetics that was completely not on the radar of conventional science. My colleagues kept denying my research, even though I could repeat it every day and show them the answer every day. They didn't want to see it. And it changed from the story of genetics, which makes us victims in the sense that, as far as we know, we didn't perhaps pick the genes we came with. If we don't like the character, we can't change the genes we came with. And then we're programmed to believe that the genes turn on and off by themselves. This is a belief called genetic determinism, and it's a belief that says your life is controlled by your genes and not by you. You're a victim. And my research led to a completely different perspective, a new science. It is how your consciousness is controlling your genes. It's a new science called epigenetics, okay? So 23 years after my research, science finally recognized what I had seen 23 years earlier in my research. I'm pretty much open to things that haven't been totally described yet.
0: Thank you.
1: And I was giving a lecture in Colorado.
0: This is a crazy state. This is a crazy state, Bruce.
1: Out there. And sponsored by Brian O'Leary. He was an astronaut and a physicist. It was called New Sciences. And that's where I gave my first presentation about we're facing an evolutionary upheaval. This is happening right now, my friends. If you are experiencing the chaos on this planet, very important, whether it's economic, social, political, racial, religious, even gender chaos, those are symptoms of something bigger that nobody's talking about. And that is, we are beyond sustainable in the needs of today's civilization. We require the resources of 1.6 planets to cover for today's civilization. Of course, the question is, if we have one planet, where is the 0.6 extra resources coming from? and we're destroying the ecosystem. So I started to understand the nature of this evolution, and I started to give lectures on the fact that this evolution was pending. And I was in Colorado, as I said, and at the end of my lecture about this evolution that was coming, a bunch of people from the audience were gathered around my table and talking to me, and it was almost like the Red Sea parted. And a pathway opened in the middle of this crowd, facing, coming right to me, was a real man in black. He was in black, shiny black shoes, and he comes up to me and he whispers in my ear. He says, I'm from the NSA, National Security Agency. He says, I want to have lunch with you. So I said, wow, sure.
0: Could you say no? Do you think you could say no to that?
1: No, I was intrigued. Okay. The man in black is coming. So we're at lunch, and he finally gets down to asking me, so what will activate this evolutionary upheaval? And I started off saying, well, first of all, an economic collapse in the world, that will do it. And then I hesitated, and I think the second thing was I said, tectonic plates. If the plates move, it changes the whole structure of the globe with earthquakes and volcanoes. All kinds of, I said, that will do it. And while I was going to say the third one, and I remember I had a hamburger in my hand, and I was just bringing it up to take a bite, and he looks at me straight in the eye, and he says to me, if we tell the public about the aliens, will that activate it? And I was like, for a moment in shock, and I said, yes, it would. I would do it. And the fact was, here he was telling me, yeah, we have the information about the aliens, but if we tell the public, it could cause a big problem. That's what.
0: And how does that feel that he's asking you that? I mean, did you feel like you knew, like, this guy thinks I know the answer to that? I mean, or did you feel like that was the answer? Or were you like, sure.
1: I was in shock that this man who has this knowledge representing the NSA was giving me that information straight out, like, that's the fact. And I go, whoa. I was like stunned for that moment. I've since, of course, have taken the tack, yes, there's something going on here, and aliens seem to be a part, and reverse engineering alien technology apparently has had a profound influence on our current technology that we're using now.
0: Isn't that something? Wow. Well, I got a lot of questions to ask you, so I'm jumping in on here. Okay. One of the cool things you mentioned Brian O'Leary, right? You mentioned him a second ago. Okay. All right. So he's astronaut and scientist, Dr. Brian O'Leary, and he allowed, you got to tell me the story. So he allowed his own cells, you're a cell biologist, to be removed. Yes. He drove like 350 miles away, something like that, and sealed in a test tube.
1: The cells were moved. They were in a test tube, and the cell test tube was moved 350 miles away from where he was. Okay.
0: And sealed in a test tube. Sealed up.
1: Go ahead, my friend. Go ahead.
0: No, go ahead. All sealed up. So was it like a scraping off of his arm, or where do you get these cells?
1: From his mouth, white blood cells. A lot of scrapings. You can look at cells on your tongue, and they come off real easy. So he had these cells in a test tube 350 miles away, and they put a recording device to record the electrical activity of the cells. Now, the experiment was they had a split-screen television, and on one half of the TV was Brian O'Leary live, and the other half of the TV was the electrical readout of the cells live from 350 miles away. The most exciting thing happened when Brian had an emotional response. The cells instantaneously 350 miles away activated their electrical activity. They responded to him instantly, even though his cells were now 350 miles away from each other. Obviously, there's a connection that's in the ether, so to speak. How can it be so connected to him?
0: Well, yeah, what'd you learn about that?
1: Well, I was also teaching immunology. And one of the most important things about immunology is that the system will make antibodies against physical things, viruses, bacteria, parasites. And I go, so what? I was working on this with the idea, and I wasn't spiritual at the time, that's a fact. I was working on this with an understanding of something very special. I said, what was it? You cannot put your organs into another individual because their immune system will see the foreign transplant and recognize that it was foreign and then destroy it. And if you took your organs, a kidney or a lung, and put it into another person, the recipient of your organ, their immune system will say, not self, and destroy it. And then it came, the understanding started to manifest. There are no two people in the whole world that have the same self, according to the immune system. Research led to an understanding. On the surface of our cells, cells with a nucleus in it. And why I'm bringing that up, because red blood cells don't have the same thing on their surface as the cells with a nucleus. The cells with a nucleus have a set of protein receptors sticking out like porcupine quills from the surface of your cells. Red blood cells don't have those receptors. And we can exchange red blood cells with each other, no problem, as long as you get the AABO blood type right. We can exchange red cells, but you can't exchange organs because those cells with the nucleus have these receptors on their surface just to connect you.
0: So two questions.
1: Yeah.
0: Two questions real quick. What about twins? And I know people that have gotten like a kidney transplant or different things like that. So How did they do it? Yeah, how'd they do it? What about twins?
1: When the transplant was given, they were given chemistry to shut off the immune system so that the recipient would not destroy the tissue. And then for life, they have to inhibit the immune system from attacking that foreign organ. So they're on chemistry to keep that immune system from working up like that. What was the first part of that?
0: I don't know. You're supposed to remember this stuff. Come on, Bruce. I'm depending on you. No, it was about twins.
1: You said, let me go back to these antennas. They're called receptors. And I just want to say, your receptors are on your surface skin. Eyes, ears, nose, taste buds, pain, touch receptors. We're like a cell. The cells in your body have a set of receptor proteins, as I said, like porcupine quills extending from the surface. And no two people have the same set of these receptors, and they're called self receptors. And it was interesting because they were misnamed for some other aspect, but it turns out in truth, they are self-receptors. I go, I know about birth. That was what we talked about before. The self-receptors of twins are not exactly the same. I go, well, they're close. They're very close. But there's an aspect to this, which is now, this is exciting. A child, as it's developing, is in the womb. It's in salt water, placenta, salt water, bath. No electromagnetic fields can cross through that salt water solution. So the fetus is isolated from the electromagnetic fields surrounding us, okay? It's very important because electromagnetic information is important in developing the body and controlling the cells. But here's something that happens. When a baby is born, there's a period just after it's born where its identity is not complete. It takes about an hour for them to get their full identity. I go, what does that mean? What it means is this. Their receptors around the surface are when you come out of the womb and you're in the electromagnetic field, they're like antibodies that read the energy field at the moment you are born. And then they represent antennas that download information based on that energy field, which is what? Astrology. That the second baby in the twins is not born at the same time. A second baby is either 20 or 40 minutes after the first birth, and that is a different astrology.
0: And they have Bruce Lipton. Bruce Lipton with us. BruceLipton.com is where you can find his book, and go ahead and get that before it even comes out. Save yourself a copy. And stay with us. 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

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I'm the afternoon host from 4 until 6, live and local coverage. 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I'm the afternoon host from 4 until 6, live and local coverage. We bring you up-to-the-minute news. 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Thanks to our friends over at Luca Grill. Also, don't forget on Tuesday, our phone lines are open at 309-829-2345 for a Talk to Us Tuesday. 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

0: Mike Tabusky. Iran appears to be nearing a new deal with Oman. ABC's foreign correspondent Marcus Moore has the latest.
1: An official saying in the effort to reopen the Strait of Hormuz that Iran is very close to a deal with Oman that would secure navigation through the strait, but that any deal is contingent on the U.S., saying that the strait will not reopen unless the U.S., quote, corrects its behavior. Iranians have also reiterated demands for the U.S. to lift its naval blockade on Iranian ships and ports, as well as calling on the U.S. and its allies to halt any attacks on Iranian proxies across the region.
0: Georgia is the latest state to announce it's been hit with a cyber attack on its water treatment systems. The facility outside of Atlanta now confirming a hack in late July.
2: Now Georgia joins all these other states that have had similar cyber attacks on their water facilities, at least 12 states now. And what makes it particularly concerning, these attacks here, is that these cyber criminals, these attackers, these hackers, don't seem to be going after any money. They're not making any ransom demands. Instead, they've done things like, in some cases, changed passwords and essentially locked out utility operators out of their own systems.
0: ABC's Andrew Dimbert. Cybersecurity experts have floated Iran as a likely culprit. Major wildfires are burning right now across Washington, Nevada, and Utah. Crews in Utah say they still haven't been able to access the site of that fire helicopter crash, which left two people dead. The Canadian wildfire threat is still a concern for many in British Columbia, which has been put under a provincial state of emergency. Minister of Emergency Management Kelly Green.
3: We are facing an intense and harrowing situation in the Summerland area. And it is so difficult to be evacuated and not know when you will be able to return, not know what you'll be returning to, whether your home and your community will still be there.
0: And Puerto Ricans are being told to ration water amid a severe drought there. You're listening to ABC News.
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0: A Delta Airlines flight bound for Orlando had to be evacuated after reports of fumes on the flight deck. The crew declared an emergency and turned around, returning to Atlanta International Airport. About 200 people were on board and no injuries have been reported. Employment scams are on the rise. Diane Wilson from ABC affiliate WTVD spoke with North Carolina's Better Business Bureau about what to look out for.
6: Alyssa Parker with the Better Business Bureau says employment scams made up about 18% of scam reports in the area last year. She says anytime you're sent a check, money is deposited into an app or your account, and you're asked to transfer that money or spend it on gift cards, it's a sure sign it's a scam.
0: The owner of Batch Bakehouse in Chicago has found a new way to bring neighbors together, a cookie library.
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7: So eager neighbors can get their hands on a sweet treat. Tierney says she knows she can't keep this up forever, but it's something that has revitalized a personal passion.
9: Cheers.
7: And brought smiles to everyone around.
0: ABC's Jasmine Miner. Tierney said the box has been empty every weekend since she started. I'm Mike Tabusky, ABC News.
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10: 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We bring you up to the minute news. 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Thanks to our friends over at Luca Grill. Also, don't forget on Tuesday, our phone lines are open at 309-829-2345 for a Talk to Us Tuesday. 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
1: That's from 1980. You remember that one? Rush on Coast to Coast AM, the spirit of radio. That's right. Now, this became Rush's love letter to radio itself. It was inspired by the slogan of a Canadian station. I don't know if it's still around or not, but CFNY-FM. If so, make sure you say hi to us. We're saying hi to you. I thought that was kind of cool. I love when the artists recognize the radio people. It all works together as family, doesn't it? Again, you're listening to Coast AM. Connie Willis here on a Willis weekend. And tomorrow night, we'll be back with Reverse Speech with good old David John Oates. You'll like that one. And also UFO Alien Experiences from Terry Fisher. That's tomorrow night here on Coast to Coast AM.
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1: We're back. It's Coast to Coast AM. Connie Willis here. We're talking with Dr. Bruce Lipton. It's always great to be able to get him on the show. He has been around for a while talking about this stuff for a long time, and he's got some things that ride right along with the things that we listen to here on Coast to Coast AM that we enjoy. Now, he, of course, was the best-selling author of The Biology of Belief, over 1 million copies sold, 50-plus languages. I'm telling you, that's really cool. We're talking spontaneous evolution, the honeymoon effect, all sorts of other things, too, that he's got going on. If you go to his website, brucelipton.com, you're going to see a whole lot more stuff. In fact, his new book is Beyond Darwin, and that is right now under pre-order. So you can go to brucelipton.com. It'll tell you what you need to do in order to make sure you get that book. And when you see his picture down below, you'll see his little handsome little mug. You're going to go, I know who that is. He's been on here several times of Coast to Coast AM, of course, and he's still going strong. Now, let's get into some of the deeper things that I'm interested in. Hopefully we can get out. I've got really like 3 main questions for you, just myself personally. I know we'll take some phone calls, so I know that they've got some questions for you too, Bruce. But let's go back to those self-receptors. What do they represent?
7: receptors, and these are proteins, do what the name says. They are receivers. And I say, what's unique? I say, each human has a set of these receptors no other human has. I say, yeah, but they're on the surface, and they're downloading information. I go, oh, my God, our identity is picked up by the self-receptors. And I say, but your identity is a field of energy. Quantum physics even acknowledges this field of energy that goes to your personal self-receptors as spirit. And the relevance about that, it blew my mind for this reason. Imagine the body as a television set, and your self-receptors are antennas downloading a program. Right now, you're listening to the Bruce Show on the Bruce television. Connie's television is also playing a show. And I go, so what? When you're watching a TV and the TV breaks, we say the TV's dead. I go, yep, it's not working anymore. The question is, does the broadcast of the station you were watching, did that die with the TV? The answer is no. And all of a sudden, oh my God, we are immortal energy broadcasts. Each of us is picking up our own identity field and downloading our own identity. Profoundly significant is, well, if your body dies, then your personal broadcast, that didn't die, that's still here. I go, yeah! And then I go, so what? Well, what if an embryo in the future shows up with the same set, the unique set of antennas that you have today? You're back.
1: That's cool, man. Let me ask this. Okay, with the receptors, okay, so yeah. What you said, if you have the same exact ones, it's that if a newborn comes in with those same receptors, it's the person that died, you know, whenever, and they died and then they're coming back. Okay, is there a way to record our receptors so that we can actually start doing a database to see if that's even true, that we bring in, like, we start doing a database of receptors as people are born?
7: That's a very important idea. And I think if you go back, the Egyptians, who were fantastic at mummifying a dead body, and the pyramids as receivers of information, with the idea that as long as the cells are present with the antenna, the information can be downloaded into that person. I just want to add, this takes us back to Brian O'Leary. I say, why? His cells have his personal antenna receivers on their surface, and when he had emotional response, the response went to his identity, the field. And that's why instantaneously the cells in the petri, well, in the test tube, 350 miles away, fired it up. Why? Because his response was sent back to the source, and the source was being received by his cells, whether they're in his body or in that test tube. And all of a sudden it says, yes, his identity was in

0: WJBC and Beer Nuts present the Scott Miller Show hat. This is an embroidered baseball cap. On the front of it, the Beer Nuts logo and the Scott Miller Show logo. And on the back of the hat, my cartoon photo with the big mustache. This is not a contest prize. This hat is not for sale. The only way to get a Scott Miller hat is when I gift them randomly. Now, there is only one rule. You cannot ask for a hat. If you ask for one, you are restricted from receiving a hat. You are banned. You do not get a hat. WJBC, good morning. Who's this?
1: Good morning. This is your mom. I want a hat. I'm a down low.
0: Mom?
1: We won't tell anybody.
0: What is rule number one?
2: Don't ask for a hat.
0: No hat for her.
3: And setting up conflict when, in fact, we're all from the same place. In medicine, one of the biggest diseases is called autoimmune disease. That's when the cells in your body are fighting each other. And I go, civilization is facing autoimmune disease because each of us is like a cell in the body of a superorganism that is forming called humanity, where we recognize we are all from the same source and start working in the harmony that the body cells, when they're in harmony, it's health. When they're in disharmony, it's disease. And the world we're in is a state of disease and disharmony.
4: Okay.
3: We could come together.
4: Okay, so let me pull this out of you before you go too far that way. Let me pull you back a little bit to ask some other questions here.
3: Please.
4: Okay, so let's see. I got like a whole bunch of them. Let's see. One of them was, all right, so you could affect the cells 350 miles away. That was the experiment with Leary. O'Leary. Was it Leary? O'Leary?
3: O'Leary.
4: Okay, O'Leary. All right, so... All right. So go with me on this. All right. So I watch true crime. You know, I know that they pull out the cold cases now because they've got the DNA sample and they can find the person with the DNA now. You know, that's all a big deal. That's all happening. Is it possible that instead of them always being concerned about, well, I guess they get the DNA from swabbing anyway, so they could get the cells too from the swabbing, like you had said. So what if we did all that type of swabbing with the cells? Then instead of just looking up in a database, hoping that the DNA is in there somewhere so they can get to the killer, with these cold cases and things and just in general today, what if they were able, what if we saved the cells? And then we can put like, I don't know, a little, like a little welder's gun or something, shoot up those cells, just make them burn, right? To where that person, wherever they are in the world, they're going, ah, I mean, can we affect them and can we find them that way through that? Or is that just a whole database thing that maybe should begin that hasn't?
3: That is a realistic insight and it's amazing. Because it is very significant in today's world. And I wrote a screenplay about it, actually.
4: You did?
3: Just
4: what I said? Ah!
3: Yeah, exactly, for this reason. And when I wrote it and people read it, they freaked and they said, is that real? And I said, it's potential. Back when I wrote it, but now the technology is here. I say, what is it? And the idea is this. With a vaccine, you can do psychosurgery. You can put in elements that will cross the blood-brain barrier and attack specific cells, and they can put new receptors on those cells. And ready? By using the receptors that they transplant, more or less, they can send a signal that will activate those receptors and cause the cell to make a response or the cell to stop making responses at all. So basically, if we all got vaccinated and they put these immunoreceptors into the

0: of the new vaccines, the RNA is involved with reverse engineering. So you could put in a specialized receptor to respond to a specific frequency, put it into the
1: Some scary
0: vaccine,
1: stuff.
0: and
1: Wow.
0: attach it to cells that are identified by surface receptors. So you can put the receptors onto specific cells, cells like in the amygdala, which activate fear, or in different cells. And then by playing a frequency, activate those cells that have the transplanted receptors. And that is now a functional research tool where you can program cells to respond to like different frequencies of light or vibrations of sound or electromagnetic fields. And all of a sudden it says, some by getting a vaccine, you can be then psychosurgically controlled by frequencies and contrasts.
1: Maybe we
0: Is that
1: shouldn't
0: real?
1: talk about this. Give people ideas. No.
0: This is a new technology, and
1: Wow.
0: so my screenplay was an idea that has unfortunately come to fruition.
1: Yeah, man, that's some scary stuff. It really is. Okay. Let's see. I'm trying to get in as much as I can with you because I have my own personal questions here for you.
0: Yeah.
1: Okay. So let me go to this. This is something that I've heard from a couple people along the way, but not for their entire lifetime. I know for my entire lifetime, I've heard a voice. It's a voice that, if you try to, like at church, if I told people at church, you know, hey, I was told this and blah, blah, blah. And it was always right. Okay. Whatever it was always right. And if I told people the church, some of them would be like, oh, devil worshiper. Oh, you know, whatever. I'm like, oh my gosh, you all told me to listen for God. I think this is the Holy Spirit here, right? This is me growing up in the Presbyterian church and talking about that. And I'm thinking, well, what is this voice in? Cause I am hearing a voice, but it's not this, I am God and you are going to do this. It was nothing like Moses and the burning fire, burning bush or anything like that. It was always something simple like, at the light, like if I was late for a meeting, I was trying to hurry up and make an audition or something like that. And I was lost in the city. I would hear turn left at the light. Now, if I turn left at the light, I'd be there in less than 30 seconds and I'd be on time and not late. But I took a right because I didn't listen to it. Right? Because I didn't listen to it. It took me a lot longer to get there. And I was like, I'm sorry. I should have listened. I should have listened. And then it helped me get there. But I have heard this voice along the way. And whenever, no matter what it says, how crazy it sounds, if I say no, I know that that's not my thought because I'm not going to say no to my thought. Okay. My thought, I'm always going to go, yeah, because it's my thought. When something else comes in and you say no, that's when I started realizing, okay, that's when I listen and I don't say no. I say yes and I do it 100%. And you're the first person I know besides some other people, a little here and there that have said you get that too. So first of
0: Oh,
1: all,
0: absolutely.
1: so first of all, as a bit, you know, as just this man that a lot of people listen to you, let them know that we're not crazy. Okay. And tell us what that's about.
0: Well, we go right back to the whole story of the self receptors. You're downloading an identity. And yet, 90% of our life is not controlled by that spiritual source. Is controlled by the programs that we downloaded. 95% is from these programs that we got from other people and beliefs that we download. And many of those perceptions are not accurate. So when we make decisions based on the programs that we got, it's fraught with error. But the broadcast, your identity, doesn't depend on those. The broadcast has this field. It reads the field. It knows what's going on. It's not done by a program. It's you live playing through self receptors like a microphone and telling you something that says, don't listen to your program. Do this. And yet we almost inevitably go, yeah, sure, and then follow the program. And both of us have personal experience of we're not listening to that voice. It's very costly.
1: Oh, my goodness.
0: Yeah. The voice is you.
1: Okay. So here's one of those. Like, I was at culinary school and we had our break. So this was out in, the Napa Valley, out in Greystone, Culinary Institute of America. We had the Christmas time off, just a 1 year living in the dorms kind of place. And so, when we left for our Christmas break and then to come back into our dorm with all of our clothes there, everything else. Well, you know, dorms are kind of small. We're living out there for a year. I put my stuff underneath the bed and I was exhausted just trying to get to the airport. I'm exhausted from culinary school because it's so exhausting. So I'm just barely making it to get into the vehicle to go to the airport. And something says, pull out everything from underneath the bed and put it on top. And I'm like, no. I've always listened to you. I'm tired. I can't do it. And it told me several times. I actually said no. And then here I am back. This was up in Napa Valley there, right? In St. Helena, California. I go back home to Kentucky and I see on TV, and the fact that I even saw this one little tiny 30-second clip of there is a flood that hasn't happened for 100 years that is happening in St. Helena. It's, you know, the river went up and our place was flooded. The dorm I was staying in was flooded. All my stuff was messed up that they had said to, hey, take everything out from underneath your bed and put it on top. And I said no, and that's what happened. I lost all of that. So it's not this God talking like you will change the world. It's just simple things along the way. And so you had an answer there, Bruce Lipton. More of him to come up. And hey, go to his website, get his latest book, BruceLipton.com. It's Beyond Darwin, Coast to Coast AM. 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
1: Little Joe Walsh on Coast to Coast AM. Back from 1973, Rocky Mountain Way. Come on, you skated to this tune and you know you did. Ha ha. 1973. It only went up to like number 23, like on the Billboard, like Hot 100 one. However, we all know it and we all love it. And it is perfect for a night with one foot already in the Rockies. And that's the one I got for you right here. Connie Willis on Coast to Coast AM. And we've got Dr. Bruce Lipton. One more segment left of him. Oh, my goodness. So that means you can call in and ask some questions. Okay. And then after that, we've got Stan Gordon here on Coast to Coast AM.
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1: You are listening to Coast to Coast AM. Connie Willis here. It is a Willis weekend. I hope you're enjoying the music and the guests that we have. Dr. Bruce Lipton with us. Later on, we're going to have Stan Gordon with us on the next hour for the remainder of the night. We are going to be taking your phone calls right now. If you'd like to call in and talk to Bruce yourself and ask him some questions. He has done very, very well as an author, and he's a joy to talk to as well. So, Bruce, tell us about your book that is coming up so that we can, you know, hear it right from the horse's mouth, is, you know, in a nice way to say that, I guess. I don't know. Is that not a nice way to say it? The horse's mouth.
6: I'm excited because it's a theory of evolution based on modern science, not the stuff that Darwin did. Darwin's visions is actually very self-destructive, based on competition and believing life is a struggle. The new theory in my book, Beyond Darwin, reveals that life is actually based on living in harmony and in community. And the idea of the competition we're playing with is self-destructive, but the idea of moving into a world based on harmony, communication, living in the presumptive so-called garden where we evolved from. A garden is not a battleground. A garden is the height of cooperation and community. Every organism, be it insect, animal, plant, in a garden is working in harmony to manifest the beauty of the garden. The story in my new book is emphasizing humans are the only ones destroying the garden and threatening our own existence. I just want people to recognize the chaos in today's world is a symptom of the collapse of the current civilization. NASA scientists have said that this collapse will manifest in an irreversible collapse within 10 to 20 years, an irreversible collapse of civilization. And the important part about that, it doesn't mean people die, but it means we move out of an old way of living and create a new way of thriving into the future. I want to stop there. The theory is solid science, but what I would like to do, Connie, is have a question or two, see if I can answer them quickly and not do an hour on one question.
1: I'm just letting you go. It sounds all good to me. Before we do that, so go to Beyond Darwin to find his book. You can pre-order it wherever books are sold, but you can go to his website and you can learn more about it, and you can find where you can click on it. And it's coming out. When is it? August 17th? So we're almost
6: 18,
1: there.
6: August 18th. Coming up very, very soon. 10 days. All right.
1: Okay. All right. So pre-order it. Go to brucelipton.com. There it is. There's, you believe this book will be as big, if not bigger, than the Biology of Belief, correct?
6: I sure hope so, because it's a book that will help people move into that future that we're facing without fear, but with empowerment to manifest the life that you truly desire. There's a science to it, and it's all in that book.
1: I'm liking it. All right, so let's go to the phones. Let's talk to Gary, wildcard line number one out of Billings, Montana. Hey, Gary, welcome to Coast AM. How are you tonight?
7: Hey, Kai. thank you for taking my call. Yeah, Rocky Mountain Way, as a mountain resident, ever hear of Billy Waldo and the Flying Grizzlies?
1: No.
7: Oh, we used to play around Northern Rockies, but anyway.
1: Ah, okay.
7: Yeah, just thought I'd run that across your radio background brain, but anyway, a question for your guest is, I was wondering if the impact of prayer and human DNA evolution might have an impact on my own body, and I pray every day for healing, and pray to God to heal my mind, my body, and my soul, and wondering what your guests might think about the spiritual aspect of DNA and such.
6: Okay, very quickly, a very important point. The idea of the new science, epigenetics, is how your consciousness can control your genes. And that unfortunate part, which I mentioned earlier, is we've all been programmed, and most of those programs are disempowering, self-sabotaging, as you are experiencing. And that calling on God, you might want to call on yourself, because the new science reveals that each of us is a piece of God. Each of us is a creator. And when we all collectively work in harmony, then our collective creation can return the garden back to this planet and have us all live in peace and harmony outside the competition. So the whole idea is the limitations that we face are basically from programs in the subconscious, and that these can be changed. All of this information is on my website. You can download it. The new science, epigenetics. Epi means above. So epigenetic control simply means control above the genes, which is your consciousness. And the question is it your program that's running the show, which is 95% of the day, or is it your conscious creative mind, which operates 5% of the day? And the idea of the movie The Matrix is valid. Yes, we all are programmed. That was the emphasis. And there was an opportunity to take a red pill. I want people out there to know most of you have taken a red pill at least once. And in 24 hours, your life radically changed. And that is generally associated with falling in love. And science has recognized that when we fall in love, the conscious mind takes over the control for a while, and we manifest the honeymoon, we manifest health, we manifest the life we desire, and then 50% of the marriages crash because at some point the programs that we stopped playing when we fell in love show up. And as I mentioned, most of those programs are negative, and your partner is responding to those, and it's invisible to you when you play these programs. So we are manifesting the good, we're manifesting the bad. Your health, my dear friend, is under the control of your consciousness, and it's most always associated with programming that is dysfunctional. And as I said, that is one of the major causes of the health crisis, is the negative thinking that comes from the program. So I hope that you have an opportunity to get into understanding what epigenetics is all about. A lot of articles, videos, audios on my website, brucelipson.com, that will answer this, because you are a very powerful person. Your program has actually disempowered you, and I'm sorry for that, but we can come out of it, and I know you can as well.
1: When we go back, Bruce, to the biology of belief with that book, this is something I picked up from it. If it was your book that I read, I'm sure it was.
6: Yes.
1: Was there also in there about, maybe it was another book. That's where I'm confused. But the thing is, you are right there with me on this, or I'm right there with you on this. And that is the very first thought you ever get in your mind. The first thought is the one that you hold on to and you use, because the second, third, fourth, and fifth one is where Aunt Betsy gave it to you, your Uncle John gave it to you, whatever. That was wrong. Like, okay, alcoholic, drunk John, your uncle over here gave you some bad advice. Aunt Betsy gave you bad advice, you know, all these things. But it's the very first thought that comes to your mind. That's the answer. That's the first answer. That's what you should follow. But then we get caught up in all the other things we've heard along the way.
6: The beliefs that take us here, and just very quickly, people should recognize the fact when infants are adopted into a family where there's cancer running in that family, the adopted child will get the same family cancer, but the child has totally different genetics. The point, the cancer didn't come from his genes. It came from programming that leads to disharmony and dysfunction.
1: That's interesting. Environmental.
6: That's what it's all about. That's what epigenetics means. It's above the genes. It's from the environment, which is mainly driven by our beliefs, which 90% are the programs and 5% is the creative character that manifests that honeymoon when we're ready.
1: So when I was talking to you before and you told me all about Stanford and you being at Stanford and that whole backstory, which is great, by the way, but It's interesting because all the people at Stanford that I know how put off, you know, it's all these like remote viewer guys and all these people
6: that Stanford, really SRI. Cool stuff.
1: Yeah, all cool stuff, right? So,
6: yes.
1: So were you able to meet Ingo Swann while the godfather of remote viewing? No, I did not.
6: Unfortunately, I was caught up in the conventional medical school helping change their belief system, which I ended up doing because the lab in pathology and dermatology where I was stationed, my insights changed the whole direction of the research from conventional genetics into understanding environment and perception. That's the deal, the big word. Perception of the environment is what controls our genes and our biology. And so I was doing that there.
1: They didn't like you, did they? Did people like you when you turn things around like that, or
6: Twilight Zone when I walk into the lab, but the results were the results, and there was no argument when the results came in as predicted by my research.
1: Do you have any like extraterrestrial stories or anything like that hidden away?
6: I wish I did because I'm open to it. I just haven't been the place, and perhaps you can help me on that when I come to Colorado.
1: Yeah. Hey, be ready, baby. You know, I don't know. Some of these creatures don't like these scientific guys, but you're not a total scientific guy.
6: Well, I am a scientific guy, but I'm just outside the bounds of limitation that a simple fact is this. I taught in a medical school for years, okay? The curriculum in the medical school is controlled by the pharmaceutical industry. Point. If there's a way to heal other than using a drug, it's not taught in conventional medical school. Medical school is training drug dealers. And if you don't listen to the dealer, television will program you every 15 minutes as to what drug you should be using according to the advertisements.
1: Oh, man. Isn't that something?
6: It's not helping.
1: Oh, a lot of people love hearing you say that, you know, because they're going, aha, aha, aha, you know. And, well, yeah,
6: Stay away from drugs, at least the ones the government tells you.
1: Yeah. Oh, okay. What's the other answer to that? Okay, we'll talk about that on another show.
6: Yes, for sure.
1: So did you like walked out somewhere, right? Like where you had tenure, which by the way,
6: University of Wisconsin School of Medicine, my research revealed an understanding of epigenetics, which was not conventional curriculum. And therefore, they wanted me to go into the classroom and teach a science that I knew was no longer valid. And at some point, I said, I can't do that. And I did have a job for life, tenure, and I walked out.
1: Thank you.
6: Why? Because I wasn't going to compromise myself with my knowledge of the new science. And it's kind of wonderful, as I mentioned, at some point I'm out of work for a while. And I thought, well, maybe I better apply to a school. Maybe I get a job. And I applied to some smaller universities, figuring I got a great shot because of my history. None of them accepted me. And as I told you, the biggest surprise of my whole life was I got a call from Stanford Medical School. Mm-hmm. I didn't apply to them. I didn't talk to them. They called me and gave me an opportunity. I went out to Stanford, gave a lecture, blew them away. At first, they were very angry with me because most of the people in my audience at that time were genetic engineers. And my lecture was, if you study genetics as a cause, you're no better than a fundamentalist, I called them. And they got angry with me. But in the end, I gave them some very important truths that DNA was not on this planet when life started. That's number one, very important, okay? That DNA doesn't control. DNA is a blueprint to make a body part. Blueprints cannot turn themselves on and off. And at some point, after I irritated the hell out of them, I was surprised when I said thank you, they applauded. I was like, what? And then I ended up getting the job as a senior scientist and published some work that revealed exactly what I was telling them in that introductory lecture.
1: Isn't that something? I love it. So here's another question here real quick.
6: Yeah.
1: Well, it's going to be really quick. Why do animals sometimes stare at an empty corner?
6: Because they can see vibrations that we can't respond to. They feel things. Animals read and respond to vibration. You think you're talking to your dog using your words. The dog doesn't understand your words. The dog understands the vibration. Important point. Life is based on vibration. And the significance about that is vibration is information. And if you're having a positive thing going on, you have a good vibe. You have a negative thing going on, you have a bad vibe. And pets read your vibe before you even say anything to them. They know if they should come around or stay away based on your vibe.
1: I love it.
6: Is the universal language.
1: That's it. Bruce Lipton. Bruce, thanks for being here with me tonight. It's a pleasure. Thanks so much.
6: I appreciate it. Love the audience. Keep your eyes out and your head open. Thank you.
1: Dr. Bruce Lipton, you can find him at brucelipton.com, and his upcoming pre-sale, you can do the pre-sale right now of Beyond Darwin. Huge. Very nice to talk with him. Thanks. Hey, more to come on Coast to Coast AM.

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1: 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We bring you up-to-the-minute news. 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Also, don't forget on Tuesday, our phone lines are open at 309-829-2345 for a Talk to Us Tuesday. 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

0: News. I'm Mike Dubusky. Much of the western U.S. is dealing with severe heat and dry conditions, and that means wildfires are threatening several states. Red flag warnings are up across Washington state after the region around Spokane was scarred by a complex fire. In Nevada, outside Reno, the Bug Fire has now consumed several thousand acres. It started days ago in California. Utah fire officials, meanwhile, are still trying to get to the site of that helicopter crash, which killed two people trying to fight the Widemouth 2 fire there. And it's not just in the U.S. Canadian Premier David Eby has declared a state of provincial emergency as wildfires burn across British Columbia.
1: This was a remarkable escalation in fire activity, and I just want to underline how quickly conditions can change on the ground, particularly for those who are facing evacuation orders.
0: Tens of thousands of people in Puerto Rico are now under a new water rationing program amid a severe drought in that U.S. territory. ABC's Andrew Dimbert has the details.
2: The growing water crisis in Puerto Rico, where extreme drought now forcing the Puerto Rican government to ration water in communities across the U.S. territory, with conditions growing worse over the last 2 months. July was the driest month ever recorded in San Juan in more than 120 years of records, roughly 68% of the island under drought conditions. The crisis complicated by years of decaying infrastructure.
0: The son of former President Biden is speaking out about his father's health.
3: In an interview with the BBC, Hunter Biden says his father's prostate cancer, which had spread to his bones, has now gone further. Hunter Biden says his father's cancer is now very painful and very debilitating, but he says the 83-year-old former president is still out there doing his thing. Asked about this, Biden's office declined to comment.
0: ABC's Stephen Portnoy. And Iran's top security official now says the U.S. must correct its behavior if it wants to see the Strait of Hormuz fully reopened. 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
0: The Savannah Police Department in Georgia has fired four officers and two civilian employees after an internal investigation into misuse of the department's flock safety license plate readers. A review of the system identified searches that appeared to have been conducted for purposes unrelated to legitimate law enforcement activity. ABC's Olivia Rubin says it comes amid growing backlash to the technology.
6: Critics also calling these cameras an invasion of privacy. Flock says their cameras help law enforcement stop crimes. That power on display after the Brown University shooting. The technology helping track down the gunman who went on the run after opening fire, killing two students and injuring nine others.
0: San Francisco 49ers coach Kyle Shanahan now says he intends to coach the preseason opener this week against the Tennessee Titans. It comes after he was involved in a car crash last month, which left him with a concussion and multiple broken bones. And the New York Liberty take on the Las Vegas Aces as the WNBA kicks off Rivals Week. ESPN's Holly Rowe with a preview.
7: It's the two best players in the world. Anytime Asia Wilson of the Aces and Breanna Stewart of the New York Liberty get to play against each other, buckle up and get your popcorn. They are literally the two best players that you see go against each other. They guard each other. It's a personal matchup.
0: Rivals Week will include 20 games highlighting classic team showdowns across the league. I'm Mike Dubusky, ABC News.
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1: Well, that's the Eagles. You know that on Coast to Coast AM. Connie Willis here with you, too. That's from 1972, that hit. I think you'll like this. Jackson Browne had most of Take It Easy written, but he couldn't finish it. So his neighbor upstairs, Glenn Frey, heard him working on it and came up with the part about the girl in the flatbed board. So the Eagles recorded it as their first single in 72, and that unfinished song helped launch one of the biggest bands in American music. The Eagles would Take It Easy. Like you do enjoy the music tonight, kind of like driving music for people that are out there. Again, Connie Willis here on a Willis Weekend on Coast to Coast AM. I hope you guys are enjoying the show. Man, Dr. Bruce, good stuff. Well, it's Dr. Lipton, but I like Dr. Bruce. Dr. Bruce Lipton, good stuff. And we've got coming up Stan Gordon. He's going to be talking about UFOs and cryptids and even their connections. Stay with us here on Coast to Coast AM.
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0: We're back on Coast to Coast AM. Connie Willis here with you. Enjoying the evening, enjoying the music, and enjoying our guest. Hope you're enjoying it as well. I would love for you to join my newsletter. It's called Where's Willis? You've heard George say that before, George Norrie, right? He's like, where's Willis? I love that. I got to do that again in the future, the next time I go to different things. And I will, I promise, because I love hearing him say that. It's Where's Willis, and you can just go to ConnieWillis.com. It'll flash up and just sign up for the newsletter and see what you got going on, because I do a lot of boots on the ground research, and you guys need to hear what's going on, because you like to hear about these creatures and these beings and the different things. Let me tell you, I have seen a lot. So I hope that you'll do that at ConnieWillis.com. Sign up and learn what's happening where I'm at, because I am really doing the research out there. Okay. Wow. You guys have heard the name Stan Gordon. He's been on Coast to Coast AM a lot of times. And he is basically, it's almost 70 years of research that he has put into UFOs, Bigfoot, cryptic encounters, all in Pennsylvania, even though he gets, I'm sure everywhere globally, but he is stationed there in Pennsylvania. I had lived at Rittenhouse Square at one point, that's Philly. And I believe, Stan, that I may have met you at one of those events, too, for sure. I know I've had you on here before, but you're still receiving reports via phone and email on a regular basis. I love that that's the case. You guys can get him at stangordon.info. That's his website. Is stangordon.info, and you can go there and you can report what you're seeing. You can learn more about what everybody else is seeing. You can learn what Stan has learned since then. But 67 years he's been doing this, ever since so welcome again, Stan, to Coast to Coast AM. But almost 70 years of this, oh my goodness, you're not sick of it, right?
1: Good morning, Connie. It's great to be back on your show.
0: Thank you.
1: Yep, I started this in 1959 as a 10-year-old kid who was interested in science and electronics. Uh-oh. Happened to hear an AM radio show talking about unusual occurrences such as flying saucers, and I was curious but skeptical, so I went to our local library, started reading the books on the various topics, and I've been out in the field ever since.
0: I love it. I'm so happy, because what's great, we haven't talked in a long time, but when we first talked, what I remember about you is you are the UFO Bigfoot connection guy and Kexpert guy. That's what I remember you as. And talking to you, all the reports that come to you, all the information that you get, you have had so many decades of this information to learn what this person said, that person said, and there's a whole lot of people, we've never heard their reports, right? But you have actually drawn some conclusions along the way. And that's what I want to hear tonight. I want to hear your latest stuff and what you think is happening out there. And by the way, have you ever seen anything, Stan?
1: Well, this will probably be of interest to your listeners, but in all the years I've been doing this, I have never personally seen a Bigfoot or a UFO. I've interviewed thousands of UFO witnesses and hundreds of Bigfoot and cryptid witnesses, many even in recent weeks. And so I still have not had the opportunity to see anything myself.
0: Have you gone out? Have you gone out where these things are so you can kind of stay the night and see what happens?
1: Oh, my gosh. I've been out since the Kexpert case in 1965. I've been out in the field investigating. I worked on thousands of cases, and many, many cases I went out in the field to give a little bit of information to your listeners so they'll give you a better idea what I dealt with. So 1965, of course, is Kexburg. In the late 1960s, I got involved with a small research group in Pittsburgh called the UFO Research Institute. It was a small group of some professionals, including that's when Stanton Friedman started his research when he was working in Pittsburgh. And I was a youngster of the group, but I already had a lot of experience interviewing witnesses, so I became the telephone sighting coordinator. So when they would get a report, I'd do the initial interviews and see if it warranted further investigation. And I stayed with them till they shut down the operation. And in 1969, I set up my own hotline to investigate sightings for the public report incidents. And my phone basically hasn't stopped ringing since then. So I got a lot of email and phone reports as well. But as I was letting the public know about my hotline, 69, within weeks, the phone on my home was ringing off the hook, day and night. And they were calling about everything, everything, including UFOs, many strange things that people were seeing and experiencing. And I realized soon I couldn't handle this all on my own. So I decided that I was going to try to establish a volunteer group of research people. And in 1970, I founded the first of three groups for many years that would investigate across Pennsylvania. It was amazing who we got involved. I had scientists, engineers, technicians, public safety officials, police officers, former military specialists that volunteered their time around their regular jobs to investigate. And it was very lucky that we were established by 1970.

0: WJBC and Beer Nuts present the Scott Miller Show hat. This is an embroidered baseball cap. On the front of it, the Beer Nuts logo and the Scott Miller Show logo. And on the back of the hat, my cartoon photo with the big mustache. This is not a contest prize. This hat is not for sale. The only way to get a Scott Miller hat is when I gift them randomly. Now, there is only one rule. You cannot ask for a hat. If you ask for one, you are restricted from receiving a hat. You are banned. You do not get a hat. WJBC, good morning. Who's this?
1: Good morning. This is your mom. I want a hat. I'm a down low.
0: Mom?
1: We won't tell anybody.
0: What is rule number one?
2: Don't ask for a hat.
0: No hat for her.
3: Cases like this all over the country. That was one of the things that began to show up. And then one of the patterns that began to show up was the fact that we would have a UFO sighting in a particular area within minutes to hours or days later, we'd have a Bigfoot sighting or vice versa. And then the cases got much more exciting over the weeks ahead from far distant areas. And you got to remember, it's 1973. There's no internet, no cell phones. So the public had no way of knowing about all the reports that were coming in. And yet we're getting, over many weeks and months, we're getting similar accounts from far distant locations. But so all this is happening. And so, again, a next thing was going on. We began to have a pattern where we would have a UFO sighting and a Bigfoot at the same time and place. And one of the most amazing stories, and probably one of the strangest cases ever documented, I'm glad to tell you about it. It's been written up all over the country and around the world. And I'll just give you the brief summary, but it takes a few minutes if you'd like me to talk about it.
4: You know what, Stan? Take your time.
3: Okay, so this was one of many cases, but this one among two cases. I'll tell you about both of them. And the first one was the night of October 25th, 1973. There were many UFO reports came in on my hotline from different parts of the state. But I believe it was around 10:30 that night, I get a call from a state trooper from the state police barracks in Uniontown in Fayette County. Fayette County, by the way, continues to be probably one of the most active areas in the country, especially along the Chestnut Ridge. That ridge, that mountain range, has a long, long history of ongoing phenomena. Orbs, UFOs, Bigfoot, cryptids, all kind of strange things, even in recent weeks. And some of the cases I'll talk about tonight, one of my research associates named Jim Brown, he's from Fayette County. Luckily, he's in that area. He's very serious, very open-minded, but very scientific. And he's investigated many of the strangest cases ever documented. But going back to this case, October 25th, 73, I get a call from the state trooper. He said he just came back from this incident, and he believed there was something possibly still on the farm, and asked if I get a team up there as soon as possible. So that was a fairly good distance from where we were, but we got our team together. Included in that team was the Westmoreland County Radiation Defense Officer. We got our radiation equipment, other equipment, found our way up to Fayette County, and there was no GPS in those days, so it took us quite a while to find where we were going. But the basic story is, you had 15 eyewitnesses that observed this huge, round, red sphere as big as a barn, about 100 feet off the ground, kind of hovering and then beginning to slowly move downward. So the story, this part of the story now, is based on the adult, the son of the people that own the farm. He was coming to visit. He's driving down the farm lane, and he sees this object in the sky and people standing outside watching it. He decides to go to a neighbor's house to get a better view. It looks like that it's going to land on his dad's pasture. There were two young boys in that home, and the three of them decide they want to go up in the field and see what this thing is. So they stop over at his dad's farm first, and the older fella grabs a .30-06, a high-powered weapon, and a handful of ammunition. He didn't realize at the time he had two tracer bullets in that ammunition. So anyhow, to make the story short, they find their way up to the pasture. As they're going down the road, the dogs are going crazy around the area. They hear this high-pitched whining noise and these baby crying sounds. And they finally make it to the area. They walk up the hill, get to the pasture, and they can't believe what they're seeing. About 250 feet away, here's this huge object on the ground or right above it. It's no longer a complete round sphere. It's like a half a sphere, like a big white dome. That's, again, about 100 feet in diameter. It's illuminating the whole area, making this loud.

0: loud whining noise. And they're just standing there in amazement trying to figure out what this thing is. But then things get much more unusual. Their attention is drawn to a barbed wire fence about 75 feet away. And along that barbed wire fence are these two huge hair-covered Bigfoot-like creatures slowly walking in their direction. The one in front's about 8 feet tall. The one behind's a little smaller. It's about 7 feet tall. They're moving slowly from one post to the other along the barbed wire fence. These creatures are cover long, dark, matted hair hanging off the body. They're kind of stooped. The arms are so long, they hang below the knees almost to the ground. They have no neck. They have large, luminous green eyes, and they're making this whining baby crying noise. The one young boy is so frightened he ran out of the field. The other kids yelling to the adults, shoot him, shoot him. So the fella takes his first shot, fires over their head. It was a tracer bullet, which you just get that luminous trail. But when he fires the next shot, which is a second tracer, something very interesting occurs. He fires that tracer. That largest of the two creatures reaches out as though to grab the tracer. It makes a loud, whining, baby-crying noise, and that huge, luminous object in the field vanishes. It doesn't take off and accelerate to the sky. It just disappears. The sound stops. Most luminosity is gone. The creatures turn around and start walking back along the fence line towards the woods. At that point, he's firing live ammo from his .30-06 into these creatures, and there's no indication of any major effect on it whatsoever. They keep walking. So anyhow, they go back to their vehicle. They go back to the farmhouse, told the people what happened, and they called the state police. The trooper arrives 45 minutes later. The witness was very reluctant to even talk about it, but anyhow, they went up in the state police car to look for evidence. I interviewed the state trooper. He said when they got on scene, the area where the object was on the ground was self-luminescent glowing, about 100 feet or more in diameter. He said he noticed the farm animals would not go anywhere near it. That he also told me if he had a newspaper, he was certain he'd get read the newspaper from the illumination coming from the glow. And again, making the story short, they went back to the state police barracks, I was told. Both the trooper and the witness taken in two separate rooms and interviewed. Then they called me to set up my team. And then what happened later during the night, which we don't have time to even begin to get into, was some very, very strange things. That's when we began to realize that Bigfoot was much stranger than we had ever anticipated, and we just didn't know what we were dealing with. And also, as I'm telling you these stories, the evidence is, as we go along, that there's a lot more to Bigfoot than a lot of people realize, even though this is occurring now all over the country. We're getting reports that there appears to be a physical and a non-physical aspect of what's going on. For lack of a better term, these things were not from another planet in these type of cases, but for lack of a better term, they could be interdimensional. And that's just the one story, so I'll go back to you for now.
1: Oh, I'm enjoying this totally. So let's, even though we have a whole lot more time to talk about, I want to get to the nitty gritty because you just brought this up, but what do you think they are? Interdimensional, you mentioned that, and a lot different than what you thought they were. What do you think they are right now?
0: Well, I thought when I started this back in the 60s investigating Bigfoot sightings, I thought that they were an unknown primate, some type of unknown animal species which science had never confirmed. But as this is unfolding and we're getting all these reports, we begin to realize this is something much, much stranger. And we can go into a lot of the different things we turned up later on. But it's very complex. It's not just that we're finding the UFOs, but the orbs play a major part in a lot of what's going on. We can talk a lot about those.
1: Yeah, I want you to save that. Yeah, I want you to save that just for time reasons, because there's a lot about orbs. And,
0: I'm going to tell you things you never heard about before.
1: I know. I can't wait, because I've seen a bazillion of them, different sizes, different shapes, different speeds of their movement and all that good stuff. Before we take off for a break, and then we'll come back and talk about these things, tell everybody what you got book-wise and what you have to sell and where they can find your stuff.
0: Well, my books, I have four books out now. The the book that talks about a lot of these strange things from 73 and goes into great detail is called Silent Invasion, the Pennsylvania UFO Bigfoot Casebook. The most recent book, which has a lot of amazing cryptids, things many people had never heard of before, UFOs and orbs, is called Creepy Cryptids and Strange UFO Encounters of Pennsylvania. Suggest people order their books from Amazon.com or BarnesandNoble.com, and they can get them out to you very quickly.
1: And that's stangordon.info if you want to go to his website, and that is G-O-R-D-O-N. He's been doing this since 10 years old, and listen to him. The enthusiasm is still there. He's still learning things. He is still getting phone calls. And can I give that number out?
0: That's okay. You can do that. Sure. It's a public number. People have been using it for years.
1: Is that the 724?
0: That's correct.
1: I want to make sure. Okay.
0: Yeah,
1: I don't want to
0: give
1: like
0: to my
1: number.
0: Website. All the information, contact information is on my website.
1: 724-838-7768. That's his number. If you've got anything to report, you'll be amongst a whole lot of people. I'm looking forward to finding out what he has connected and what he's thinking about with the orbs, too, and what he's found out about that. More to come. Stay with us. It's Connie Willis here on a Willis Weekend on Coast to Coast AM.

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0: Hello there, Connie Willis with you. This is that song. As you know, it was Tom Petty, not in the Heartbreakers at this time, because this was from his album that was his singles album. And the closing Mike Campbell guitar solo was reportedly recorded in one take. That gives that, you know, isn't that cool? One take. Yeah, I like that. So I hope you guys are enjoying it. Connie Willis here on Coast to Coast AM, a Willis weekend happening. We've got some good things along the way for you. Hey, let me throw out a few things. Blue Rock Talk. What is that? Earth's Most Interesting Conversations. Connie After Dark. Have a drink with me at my live virtual bar. Connie Willis Live. Experiencers along with Jim Peniston. Connie Willis Live. That is my YouTube channel. Win any lottery course. 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And then Project Creepy Hotspots with Connie Willis, a live 4-day, 3-night advanced entities project. What do you think of all that? 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And Where's Willis, my newsletter? 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
0: It's Coast to Coast AM. I'm Connie Willis here on a Willis weekend. Hope you're enjoying the show. We've got Stan Gordon with us talking good stuff, as always. He's always a joy to listen to. He does so many conferences. I'm sure you guys have had a chance to see him. If not, make sure you do that. And definitely go to his website, stangordon.info. You can see all the books and all the other things that he's got for you to check out. Almost 70 years of research into the UFOs, the Bigfoot, and the cryptid encounters in Pennsylvania. Dealt with Kecksburg, and you just are still going strong. Now, I got to ask you, Stan, about, before we go into orbs, which I'd love to go into with you, you were trained as an electronics technician. You specialize in radio communications. So with that, I'm just curious, what did you ever think, or what do you think of SETI? Because isn't that all based on radio communication of what might be out there?
3: Well, again, a lot of these different projects go back many, many years. There's the search for intelligent life in the universe. And that's one of the ways that scientists are trying to see if there is something out there. That's been going on for a long time. Brings up a good point. I wanted to express some of what I've dealt with and my feelings right now, what we're dealing with, because a long time ago, many years ago, after working on some incredible low-level UFO incidents, hundreds of cases, and many which most people don't even know about, and I can talk about a few of those people like later on, but
0: yeah.
3: The data suggested to me long ago that there's more than one origin to the unknown category of the UFO mystery. I do believe there's a small percentage of cases could possibly be extraterrestrial. I do believe what the whistleblowers are saying, that the government has recovered objects that are not man-made, as well as alien bodies. I've heard about this for many, many years. I was very close to the late Len Stringfield, who was kind of the father of UFO crash retrievals, and he had a lot of amazing cases of what he worked on, was involved with. But also, there's more and more data. Again, not just in Pennsylvania. I've been in touch with people all over the country and around the world have contacted me that we are dealing with something, once again, has a physical and a non-physical component to it. So many of the sightings we're getting of UFO, UAP, even in recent months, in the last few years, in daylight, beautiful afternoons of these large, cylindrical, wingless objects hovering over more populated areas. If you go through my website, you'll see some photographs of them. But I have cases over the years where some of these objects look like huge, solid, metallic objects that suddenly physically change to another form. That's very interesting. There were a lot of reports during the 60s of what appeared to be large, solid, metallic objects, very low, where people were seeing portals or windows, and some people seeing what appeared to be small humanoid figures associated with these cases. That was a big time during the 1960s of many reports like that. And these things are going on year after year. Now, more recent years now, throughout western Pennsylvania and other areas, but here in southwest PA, we're getting numerous reports in daylight, beautiful days, of these large cylindrical objects, even some black triangles, hovering on major highways at low level. Very, very intriguing what's going on. The orb case that we'll get into are just amazing.
0: You know, I've seen the UFOs at low level. I've seen them going through the trees in the forest. This is up in northern Colorado in the Rockies. And, you know, I guess I'm always surprised because I see it often. And I'm always intrigued because there's so many people that have never seen anything. And I'm like, you know, kind of just go to your local areas, go hiking, camping, go where people say they've seen things. And you might too, because I mean, to see a UFO on going, you know, maybe at the treetops and then also going through the trees itself with their floodlight, like, one's like a floodlight on, like a floodlight where it goes left and right looking. And that always reminds me when I think of it, of maybe what Travis Walton dealt with, you know, just something kind of going through and they stumbled up upon it. And I've also seen it where it's put the beam of light down, which was different than the spotlight. The beam of light came down on a, like everybody's tent while we were all camping, and I was in a truck and it came down on me too. But as it went to each person, I was watching this from the cab of the truck. As it came down on each one of the tents, it turned on the spotlight and it came from like the top of the tree. So it was dark. I did not see what shape the, where this light came from, where this beam came from. I couldn't tell you the shape or the size of it, but what I've seen later out there, it's a smaller vehicle. And you do see it in the day as well as at night, but you see the beam of light go on right on the tent and then right off. Then all of a sudden the next tent, a light goes on and then it goes off. And we're talking a beam from the top of this treetop. So it doesn't move like a spotlight. Like I've seen one go like a spotlight to the left and right looking around. And this was more of a off and on, off and on, next, you know, off and on, next, off and on, precisely. They knew exactly where they were going. And during that same time, there were Bigfoot. And I found that amazing because when that happened, I thought of you, Stan. I thought of you first because you're the first person that I know that brought that to everybody's attention.
3: Well, let me tell you about the case that definitely convinced me that we're dealing with something that's more than just a physical animal. And that was February 6th of 1974, here in western Pennsylvania, again, way up in the mountains. And I'm sure some of your listeners remember the time period. There was a big national trucker strike. There was gas rationing. Everybody remembers the gas rationing. There was some violence across part of the country. Here in Pennsylvania during that time, you had members of the National Guard and the State Police patrolling together. So members of both teams responded to this unit. From this incident, I couldn't get gas to the next morning here where I live to get up to the scene, which my team got there early the next morning. But anyhow, what happened was, ladies in her little cabin home deep in the mountains, it was a normal night sitting there watching television. She begins to hear this noise on her little front porch. She had some empty soda cans, pop cans out there, and something was knocking the pop cans around. Well, a few weeks before, she had a pack of wild dogs coming through, so she thought, I bet the dogs are back. So she thought, you know what? I'll grab my 16-gauge double-barrel shotgun, I'll load one chamber, and I'll go out and shoot over their head and scare those dogs away. That's exactly what she did. She loaded her shotgun. She walked up towards the front door. She turns on the switch, opens the door, and there's no dogs. 6 feet in front of her is a 7-foot-tall, solid-looking, gray-haired Bigfoot standing there. As soon as the light turned on, it put its arm straight up over its head. And how did she respond? She pulled the trigger and fired right into it. She said there was this bright flash of light, like the flash on a camera, and that physically-looking creature vanished right in front of her. But then there was more to the story, because her in-laws lived 100 feet away. And they called her and asked her what she was shooting at. She tried to tell them. Her son-in-law reportedly grabbed a sidearm, started walking down that dark road towards her home with his pistol, and reportedly encountered 4 or 5 hairy people with eyes like coals of fire, began to shoot at him, and then went down to the home, went there, talked to the person there, and about the same time, this large luminous object was hovering over the trees. That's when they called the state police for help. So anyhow, I interviewed the state trooper, who was the main person involved with the team that night and went up, and he said by the time they found it, everything was over, but he said something very strange happened up there. He said, one, the witnesses are very credible. They're visibly shaken, but they gave great detail what took place. But he said, what convinced him were how the animals reacted. And I have seen that many times over the years, getting to a scene very quickly. So what he said was that they had several big dogs. I think one was an Eskimo Spitz, a German Shepherd. When they got on scene, dogs wouldn't make a sound. And anyhow, and I think he even told me one of the dogs was in a cage. He tried to get the dog to come out, and the dog wouldn't even move or bark at him. And that was what was convincing to him. But my team was up there next morning, and it was a long investigation, and that was the case, among others, that convinced me we're dealing with something, once again, that has a physical and a non-physical component to it.
0: What do you think that is?
3: Well, all I can tell you is the more we know about what's going on, the stranger it is, because I'm finding there's a correlation between the orbs, Bigfoot, and other cryptids as well, several other different types of cryptids, including one out-of-place animal, which is fascinating, are these Black Panther reports that keep showing up in Pennsylvania for years and years. Even in recent weeks, I can tell you about a very interesting case that just came to light very recently in the area. Very interesting, and there's some correlation there. And also, a lot of people don't realize, but sometimes when you have a localized outbreak of Bigfoot sightings in certain areas, you'll have not only the Bigfoot reports, sometimes you'll get orb reports, but you also sometimes get reports of Black Panthers, which we're talking about now, not mountain lions or cougars, we're talking about black leopards or black jaguars. It's very, very fascinating, and I can tell you some very interesting cases.
0: Please do, because why is that so special? Are they just very rare, totally rare here in the United States?
3: Well, they don't, and especially around this part of the country, they're not supposed to exist at all. And it's completely different than what people are describing as mountain lions. The coloring, different features, people are seeing these things at very close range. Hunters have been seeing them. And the whole thing is this. When they're being seen, first of all, one, there's very few in captivity at the zoos around Pennsylvania, especially back over the years where we're talking about some of these reports. And anyhow, so it's very, very intriguing. And then you've got this correlation. But let me tell you an interesting story. I told you about the case of the lady that shot at the Bigfoot and it vanished. So let me tell you another interesting story involving a Black Panther. So this is now, we're looking now at February 1983. Again, way up in the mountains here in southwest Pennsylvania. Man's coming home from his friend's home. His car's overheating. He's pulling into his driveway. He goes in to get a can of antifreeze. He comes back out. He's starting to put the antifreeze in the car. A few minutes later, he has this loud growl behind him. He turns around and looks. And here's this large black house cat sitting on the ground, just sitting there growling at him. And he didn't pay much attention to it because out there in the country, there's a lot of cats roaming around. He goes back and he's putting more antifreeze in the car. A few minutes later, he hears a louder growl. And when he turns around, he said, I couldn't believe what I saw. That big house cat has physically grown to twice its size. He threw the antifreeze can at it and hit it. It made a loud growl, started walking outside where it's all lit up. In the meantime, he ran those home to get his pistol. When he came back out, he said, I thought I was losing my mind. Now this huge cat looks like what I saw in the zoo, like a big black panther with a long tail and glowing yellow eyes. And he said, I took a shot at it. I don't know if I hit it, but moments later, it disappeared right in front of me. So look at that similarity there.
0: Wow. Interesting. Good stuff. Orbs. Tell me about orbs. Different sizes, shapes, and colors.
3: Oh, boy. Interesting stuff. And I'm telling you, these cases are dramatically increasing the last few years. So I knew about these orbs, balls of light cases back in the 60s. And for years, I've been calling them mini UFOs.
0: I know. I love that, by the way. I love that term because that really fits with the orbs. Good job.
3: So anyhow, over many years ago, there were reports coming in. Beautiful days, beautiful afternoons. We're not talking about ball lightning here. We didn't have the meteorological activity that connected these cases I'm telling you about. Many were in beautiful days and afternoons in sunlight, of course. And I had reports of these things pacing vehicles on busy highways and in some cases entering the vehicles, floating around and going back out. That was one thing. Then I've had reports of people reporting something tapping on their windows, and they go to the windows and they see these orbs or an orb right in front of the window then taking off when they're seen. So that's been going on. But so getting back to the size, I learned many years ago, in even cases in recent weeks and months, that the smallest ones are about the size of an oversized firefly, maybe an inch or so in diameter. But a lot of them are about the size of a golf ball to a baseball to a foot or two in diameter, and that's what the low-level, near-the-ground ones we're going to be talking about. But some reports of the larger ones at higher altitude as well, some which are similar to what the military is talking about. But anyhow, various colors being reported, most of the time no sound at all. But just to give you an example of a few of the reports, and I'm going to go through a few, and you can interrupt me anytime because these are fascinating cases. So going back to April 6th of 2022, and this is a little town called Shope, Pennsylvania. So these people, it was a beautiful day. The husband and wife were out in the field planting whatever they are planting, digging around there, when the wife, the lady, she noticed in the distance, not too far away, what looked like, she thought at first it was a Mylar balloon. It was about 2 feet in diameter, bright silver. So she pointed out to her husband, and this thing is slowly gliding in their direction, getting closer and closer, and it's about 10 feet above the fence line, and getting very close to them, and as it gets closer, it's getting very bright. It gets brighter and brighter, and suddenly, as it got brighter, there was a sound like a small explosion, and at the same time, sound like a small lightning bolt shot from the object to the ground and set that little area on fire. So he immediately put it out. So Jim Brown, the researcher I told you about, he got the call in it. He got there, I believe, within 45 minutes. So this thing had just disappeared at that point. He goes out there and at the scene, he's very scientific. And first of all, one, the only residue there was just from the burnt grass. But there was no indication of a Mylar balloon or any type of fireworks, anything like that. So that's just one example. And then it gets even more interesting. Let me think about a couple of other ones here. So another one, here's something intriguing. This goes back to October of 2023. This is inside of an apartment complex near Connersville, Pennsylvania. It's around 4 o'clock in the afternoon. There's two people sitting on the couch in the living room watching TV. All of a sudden, about 3 to 4 feet away, about a 3-inch diameter round light suddenly just appears. It's a round shape. There was a glow. The object was kind of a light golden color. And anyhow, as they watch this thing, there's no sound. There's no odor from it. It's moving around like in a fluttering position, fluttering around the room. And after about a second, a minute or so, suddenly the object rose up to about 4 feet above the floor, and then about 10 similar objects suddenly appeared, possibly breaking away from the main object. They're fluttering around about a 6-foot area, and after about 1 or 2 minutes, those lights seemed to gather together, and then they were just gone. But the main object floats behind the TV, and that's the last time they saw it. And then it gets even more intriguing. So listen to this.
0: Save that. Save that for our next segment as we take a break here. Hold on to exactly where you are. This is really good stuff. I definitely want to make sure I ask you about orb and like the size. A lot of the Bigfoot people believe that the Bigfoot turned into an orb and they're the soccer ball size ones. So I'll ask you about that too when we come back, when we talk about orbs. Stan Gordon with us, Connie Willis here on a Willis Weekend on Coast to Coast AM.

0: 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We bring you up-to-the-minute news. Plus, we hear from every Monday the head coach and general manager of the Bloomington Bison, Philip Barsky. Thanks to our friends over at Luca Grill. Also, don't forget on Tuesday, our phone lines are open at 309-829-2345 for a Talk to Us Tuesday. 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Thanks to our friends over at Luca Grill. 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
1: From ABC News, I'm Mike Tabusky. Iran appears to be nearing a new deal with Oman. ABC's foreign correspondent Marcus Moore has the latest.
2: An official saying in the effort to reopen the Strait of Hormuz that Iran is very close to a deal with Oman that would secure navigation through the strait, but that any deal is contingent on the U.S., saying that the strait will not reopen unless the U.S., quote, corrects its behavior. Iranians have also reiterated demands for the U.S. to lift its naval blockade on Iranian ships and ports, as well as calling on the U.S. and its allies to halt any attacks on Iranian proxies across the region.
1: Georgia is the latest state to announce it's been hit with a cyber attack on its water treatment systems. The facility outside of Atlanta now confirming a hack in late July.
3: Now Georgia joins all these other states that have had similar cyber attacks on their water facilities, at least 12 states now. And what makes it particularly concerning, these attacks here, is that these cyber criminals, these attackers, these hackers, don't seem to be going after any money. They're not making any ransom demands. Instead, they've done things like, in some cases, changed passwords and essentially locked out utility operators out of their own systems.
1: ABC's Andrew Dimbert. Cybersecurity experts have floated Iran as a likely culprit. Major wildfires are burning right now across Washington, Nevada, and Utah. Crews in Utah say they still haven't been able to access the site of that fire helicopter crash, which left two people dead. The Canadian wildfire threat is still a concern for many in British Columbia, which has been put under a provincial state of emergency. Minister of Emergency Management Kelly Green.
4: We are facing an intense and harrowing situation in the Summerland area. And it is so difficult to be evacuated and not know when you will be able to return, not know what you'll be returning to, whether your home and your community will still be there.
1: And Puerto Ricans are being told to ration water amid a severe drought there. You're listening to ABC News.
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1: A Delta Airlines flight bound for Orlando had to be evacuated after reports of fumes on the flight deck. The crew declared an emergency and turned around, returning to Atlanta International Airport. About 200 people were on board and no injuries have been reported. Employment scams are on the rise. Diane Wilson from ABC affiliate WTVD spoke with North Carolina's Better Business Bureau about what to look out for.
7: Alyssa Parker with the Better Business Bureau says employment scams made up about 18% of scam reports in the area last year. She says anytime you're sent a check, money is deposited into an app or your account, and you're asked to transfer that money or spend it on gift cards, it's a sure sign it's a scam.
1: The owner of Batch Bakehouse in Chicago has found a new way to bring neighbors together, a cookie library.
8: Liz Tierney puts free cookies.
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9: We do blueberry. This weekend we're doing a mixed berry, which is blueberry and strawberry.
8: So eager neighbors can get their hands on a sweet treat. Tierney says she knows she can't keep this up forever, but it's something that has revitalized a personal passion and brought smiles to everyone around.
1: ABC's Jasmine Miner. Tierney said the box has been empty every weekend since she started. I'm Mike Dubusky, ABC News.
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1: And that's from 1978, Jackson Browne, Running on Empty. It's Coast to Coast AM that you're listening to. You know, Jackson Browne didn't record the Running on Empty album in a studio. You know this, right? He actually recorded it. This is, you know, this one of those backstories. He actually recorded it while actually on tour, on stage, backstage, in hotel rooms, and even aboard the tour bus. So the title track was captured, I think it was in Maryland in 1977. Go fact check me on that one if you like. So when Brown sounds like he's road weary, he was not acting. He was totally road weary. I totally get it. I feel like I'm running on empty too lately. Need one of those breaks in life, right? Sometimes you just need to get away. So I hope you're enjoying the evening. It's a Willis weekend here on Coast to Coast AM, and we have got Stan Gordon with us. In fact, we're going to start taking phone calls this hour if you'd like to say something to him, but he's got more things to tell. Stay with us here on Coast to Coast AM.
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1: We're back on Coast to Coast AM. Hello, Connie Willis here. Hey, check out my YouTube channel. I just kind of revamped that up, so I'd love for you to join me there. You know, that's free. It's YouTube. You're good. It's called Connie Willis Live. And yeah, I kind of started it back in 2012, stopped, and then I'm deciding to come back again. And I have a little sidekick with me, and that is Jim Penniston. You know him from the Rendlesham UFO incident. So go and subscribe. We've got two shows coming up next week. And, you know, we're experiencers, right? So we're talking about that. We know that's the big thing to talk about. It's not something we just decided to do. It's something we've always, you know, he's been living with it since 1980 and me way before that. So, when you want to get the answers from experiencers, go check it out. Connie Willis Live on YouTube. I hope that you'll subscribe and set those notifications for upcoming shows. I love that they have that option. That's at ConnieWillis.com if you can't remember any of these things. We're talking with Stan Gordon. It's been a while since I've talked to him, but he has been doing this for a long, long time. It's coming up on almost 70 years of research into the UFOs, Bigfoot, and cryptic encounters in Pennsylvania, but also people call him from all over, and people are still calling him. You can call him too, 724-838-7768. Wait till we're done with the show, but you can always find out his where his books are, where you can learn what's happening with him, where he's been, where he's going at stangordon.info. That's G-O-R-D-O-N. No E's in there, anything like that. stangordon.info. And you'll get all his information. And for many years, Stan did lead teams of scientists and engineers and research specialists to investigate all of this kind of thing. And of course, he was the primary investigator of the crash that happened in 1965, and that's Kecksburg. So he's got a lot. He's got a lot of information, and I know you guys know him. He doesn't even need an introduction. We will start taking some phone calls if you want to give him a call and ask him a question or so. But in the meantime, as you guys are calling in, let's hear about those orbs, Stan.
6: Well, I'm going to tell you about a very important, interesting case that happened last year, July 17th. This is north of Pittsburgh in Beaver County. And the incident occurred between 2:30 and 3 p.m. It was a nice day, and a woman's outside working in her garden. And suddenly, in the distance, she sees this sphere, this orb, beginning to move slowly, floating in her direction. And she said it was about the size of a basketball. There was no details visible, no seams. It was just a physical object, just a smooth-surfaced, glowing white sphere. And what was interesting was, it slowly is moving towards her. It comes up. It makes contact with her chest. She says it felt cold, like it just came out of the refrigerator. She lost her balance. She fell back. It hovered over her head, and then it was gone. Very significant. And this is what's going on more and more. We're getting many cases now. Since 2022, we're seeing a big surge of these type of reports. And a lot of these sightings are occurring in daylight on beautiful days. They're coming up very close to people in daylight. But we're getting more reports from people who these things are having appear inside of their homes, only a few feet away from people. Many reports like that as well. And that's significant. And also, what we didn't talk about is the UFO and Bigfoot, or the orb and Bigfoot connection. So we started noticing this back in 1972, and then we had the 1973 outbreak. But during that 73 outbreak, there was an incident north of Pittsburgh, September of 1973, yet two witnesses were waiting for a friend to pick them up that evening when they see this 7-8 foot tall, white-haired Bigfoot running across the road, but in one of his hands it's carrying a glowing small ball of light. And a few hours later, this object came over the area, projected a beam of light down to the woods where the creature ran into. And we're trying to figure out, what in the heck are we dealing with? We still have to ask that question today.
1: That's interesting. He's holding it. Now, a lot of my friends in Alabama that have been studying what they believe are two clans that live in the same area, and not too far away, there's a whole nother group of them. They say that's Jimmy's place. These are my friends in Alabama. The first time I ever went out Bigfooting and learned so much from them and had experiences that night with the telepathy. So they had said that they were seeing these orbs in this area, and they were basketball size orbs. And they believed, what their thought is, and I've heard other people say the same thing, so I'm curious what you might think on this. They believe that the Bigfoot would turn into that orb, and that's how they could travel faster if they needed to. But they said that was transportation, and that the different sizes meant something different. Like the smaller ones are more of the alien descent, where the bigger ones are the Bigfoot

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3: I've seen Bigfoot. Very few have told me reluctantly that they didn't understand it, but they felt that at times when they were in the vicinity of a Bigfoot that these things were mentally trying to communicate with them. And I told you earlier, I have never seen a Bigfoot myself, but I was a witness to the event I'm going to tell you about now. So this was during the 1980s. I was getting calls from landowners between Derry and Latrobe, a hotbed for activity around Derry Township, where there are sightings going on every year with cryptids and UFOs and orbs, including this year. And they called me because this huge hairy creature was coming down from the top of the ridge down to the homes down there and scaring their pets and animals. So I was out there with my team where several people met with us, and the one of them reluctantly says to me, she said, "I don't understand it. I don't know why this is happening, but sometimes this thing is trying to mentally communicate with me." So while we're there, she interrupts and says, "This thing is telling me right now that tomorrow morning there will be a strange incident in Indiana County over Homer City, Pennsylvania." So we're in Westmoreland County, about 15 miles away from Indiana County. Early the next morning, there's multiple reports of this very loud, strange sound, like something's hovering right over the town of Homer City. It was so unusual, they called the fire department out. So how do you explain that one?
4: I'm loving this. I'm loving this. Somebody, you know, you've got all the right stuff. I love hearing this stuff, Stan. It's been so long. I love hearing what you found out. Well, what about the connection with the UFO and the Bigfoot?
3: Well, again, we have some incidents, as I had told you about, the one up in the Uniontown area back in 73, but there have been other incidents as well. And but actually, you've got a lot of the orb stuff that seems to be more connected with. I believe the orbs is a part of the UFO phenomena, the UAP phenomena. You don't hear much about the low-level, close-range cases, which are intriguing and very interesting. And, you know, earlier you had brought up about cases with a beam of light, and I've had many of those. But let me tell you something that's real intriguing. So this is May of this year. This is, I'm going to guess, maybe 30 miles outside of Pittsburgh in a rural area. I've interviewed this witness many times. He's very credible. I'm not sure if he wants me to say what his background is, but anyhow, he's on a property way out in the country. So it was on May 26th that he was awakened around 1:15 in the morning because there was this bright light all around his property. He goes outside, and directly above his home, but probably a few thousand feet up, is this odd-looking light configuration, like a cone-shaped light. And it's emitting this big beam of light down, encompassing his home and his property. And this went on for several minutes. So he's got his camera. He's trying to videotape and film this. It was so bright that I was watching out the image on the monitor on his phone. He tried to get pictures of it. And he watched it for quite a long time when it suddenly just vanished and was gone. But then there was this odd smell in his house that they have to open the windows because it was so strong, even in the basement. But he recognized the smell. It was ozone. So let me tell you why that's important, because this is another thing we found in more recent months. So October of last year, outside in Fayette County, outside of Uniontown, again, different case, different people, here was this fella. He was going upstairs to a spare room to get a book, and he was going to do some reading, and the room's on the second floor. It's an unheated room. He hadn't been there for quite a while. The door was shut. He opens up the door, and sitting about the middle of the floor was this white ball about the size of a soccer ball. It was like it disturbed it or something, because immediately it rose up about a foot off the floor, stopped, and then shot straight out through the wall of the house and was gone.

0: But then right after that, he smells this strange odor that he had never smelled before. So anyhow, Jim Brown, my research associate, goes up there, and he's able to bring along certain kind of specimens or create certain kind of smells for the guy, and he'd tell him what they were. And the smell that he picked out was ozone. Very interesting. And then here's another really intriguing case, and there's so many. But so this was in near Rector, PA, outside of Ligonier, another area which is in more of the Laurel Ridge area, not far from the edge of the Chestnut Ridge. They're both active with activity. So this was November 17th, 8 o'clock in the evening. The lady's on her computer. She's in her office. The desk, she measured it. She was 21 inches, I believe, away from where, about 20 inches or so away from where this happened. So she's on the computer, her cat's sitting on the desk. Suddenly, from the right side, this object appears. It's a very small orb, about 2 inches in diameter. It's white and shiny with kind of a gray tone to it, kind of an off-white, kind of like silverish white with a subtle gray tone. It's producing no other external light. But this, it suddenly appears, it's moving from right to left, right in front of the monitor screen. And then she says something really weird even happened, stranger than that. Suddenly something appears, something like a curtain. She couldn't describe it, like maybe it was a portal of some type. This thing floats around and goes right inside of it. Moments later, a second identical little orb appears and does exactly the same thing. It moves in front of the monitor. The cat goes to put its paws up and decides not to touch it. It goes inside of this portal or whatever it is, and at that point, both orbs and the portal disappears. And moments later, she said, there's a strange smell in the room, but she said, I knew what it was. It's like when you smell, there's a smell, the smell of when you have a lightning strike from a storm close by. She said it smelled like ozone. So you had three cases we're aware of now where this similar smell has turned up with these type of reports.
1: Now, I've had a smell that was very mechanical. Is that what people would also think about ozone? Like
0: I'm
1: metallic.
0: I'm not so sure. Right. I guess different people describe it different ways, but it's an odd smell, and I don't know how to really explain it.
1: Yeah. I've had some stuff where it's metallic, and that was more of the UFO thing being taken, and this metallic taste is like, oh, that's back when I was talking with David Jacobs. I'm sure you know David Jacobs. And I'd asked him about that. I said, what's that metallic? I said, what's that metallic taste that I have? And he said, oh, I'll talk to you about that at one point, because we had to get off the phone. And then we never talked about it again. I never got that info from him. I'm like, oh, you know, what did that mean? Because he said there was a specific meaning for that from all the research he had done.
0: I'll bring up another thing since you brought up metallic, not the smell, but a sound.
1: But this is the taste. I'm talking about the taste, though. But go ahead. Yeah, metallic sound. Okay.
0: Okay. So anyhow, I knew this back in the 70s when all this was going on, that some witnesses would tell me at the time they're having this Bigfoot activity, their Bigfoot encounter, they're hearing these strange metallic sounds like metal tearing, metal on metal. And now
1: that's right.
0: In the last years, we're getting more and more reports from people and widespread areas telling us the same thing.
1: What do you think that is? I've heard that several times, and I'm talking like 20 yards away and tons of activity happening, but you hear that metal on metal. And to us, what we get, anybody that's been out there with me that's heard it, it sounds like, it's almost like the UFO opens and shuts or something and they come in and out of it. I don't know if that's the case. It's just, that is some of the theories we have when we hear it. That's what comes to mind.
0: Well, there's so many things that are turning up. We just don't have the answers for. It's just that when you begin to correlate all this data and you talk to so many people telling you similar details, but we don't know what we're dealing with. I'm telling you, whatever we're dealing with is so beyond our present scientific understanding that nobody understands it. And while there's patterns to it, a lot of it doesn't make any sense, but people keep reporting the same type of activity taking place.
1: You're going to like this. The first time I ever went into an area where they were, and people have heard this story before, but the first thing they said to me when I stepped my foot out into this area, this was in Alabama, they said to me telepathically, we're highly advanced and we're everywhere. That's what they told me. And boy, do I believe that. Absolutely interesting. Absolutely. And I recognize that they have feelings. They care. They do play the pranks and things like that. One really big noticeable thing, I'm going to bring it up next because we got to take the break. And then we'll take your all's phone calls as well. But I got to make sure I ask this one thing. And I'll get you started at least. Handprints. I'm going to ask you about that when we come back. Stan Gordon with us. Been doing this almost 70 years now. So he's got a lot of info. Stay with us and we'll grab these calls that are here for you too here on Coast to Coast AM. Stay with us. Good stuff.

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1: It's a Willis weekend on Coast to Coast AM. Connie Willis here, Steve Miller Band, Fly Like an Eagle. Love that tune. Just always enjoyed it. When it came on the radio, it was like, this is one to listen to from 1977. Only reached number 2, at least on the Billboard Hot 100. Can't imagine that didn't hit number 1, but who knows? Who knows? Thanks for listening. I hope you're enjoying the music. We got one segment left. We got a bunch of people on the phone, so we'll be taking those calls. And just a reminder that I'll be back tomorrow night to continue the Willis Weekend, and I'm going to have David John Oates with me. He does the reverse speech. Yeah, you know that. You've heard that before, right? A lot of EVPs, and they play them backwards and what it sounds like and what it says. And a lot of rock and roll songs and some other things, too. Going to have some surprises with that tomorrow that you may not know about. And then after that, Terry Fisher is going to be with us. He is going to be talking about his UFO alien experiences. That's tomorrow night here on Coast to Coast AM.
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0: Coast to Coast AM, Connie Willis here. We're talking with Stan Gordon. You can learn more at stangordon.info. That's his website, full of information. You can find out about his books and all the other things that he also has to sell for you if you would like to do that. But you can also go over to Amazon or Barnes & Noble and look up Stan Gordon. That's G-O-R-D-O-N, and you'll find his books there. He's done so much in this 67 years that he has been investigating. And I'm just so happy to know that he's still doing it and things are going strong. You can still call and make reports. And this is the information he gets from the people that do call. There's a lot of people that don't call. So one of the things, before we grab some phone calls here, Stan, is that I have recognized with my investigations, and that is, it's not, especially in the Rockies, it's not really good to find footprints, very hard to find footprints in that terrain. The terrain's got to be just perfect in every way, right? But what I see a lot is handprints and fingerprints all over the vehicle. I always make sure the vehicle is never washed so that we can get these handprints. And I know other people getting handprints as well. I'm always fascinated at the fact that these handprints, they have all the dermal ridges and everything like us. What have you heard about that, and what do you think that might mean?
1: Well, I can tell you here in Pennsylvania, yes, over the years, especially in the 70s and some of the years after, we did have some reports of handprints on windows and doors showing up, but that's very, very rare around here. We do get good footprints on occasion. That's not commonly do we get the reports, but I can tell you, 2 years ago, I believe it was, Eric Altman, the Pennsylvania Bigfoot Society that I'm very close with, they received a report from Blair County, up around Evansburg, PA, Hollidaysburg, that a group of hunters deep in the woods had come across a trail of these very, very interesting footprints. Very large, very well-defined, and they got up there and made some very good casts of them. If you go to my website, you can scroll around, you can see a picture of one of the casts, and they were significant but good detail. So we still do get these tracks, but interestingly also, during that 73 outbreak, we were getting reports of both three-toed and five-toed tracks. Mm. And some others as well, but mainly three-toed and five-toed. And a lot of people don't know it, but all around the country for years and years, even in areas we have a lot of history of Bigfoot sightings, there have been reports for years of three-toed tracks also showing up. So that's kind of interesting as well. I'm telling you, the details of what we know now about Bigfoot, and it's not just what I found, but others I'm in touch with, they're finding these things as well around the country, that we're dealing with something that is completely different than I had ever expected. I thought we were dealing with an unknown animal, and there's so much data now that we're dealing with something else.
0: Oh, yeah, without a doubt. And once you see one, when you see one, Stan, I hope you see one. When you see even a part of one, I mean, you know, it's just, it's highly advanced. You just know it is. You're like, oh my gosh. You know, you can see it, you can hear it, you can feel it with them. It's amazing. But yeah, a lot of these handprints, and which makes me also look at it in a way of, okay, if we see the same handprint over and over again, and it, maybe it's getting bigger, maybe it's a juvenile and it's growing, or, you know, it's the same one, you can actually track maybe even a whole family or so if you start picking up these handprints. And I've been getting a lot of them. It's kind of their way of, hey, Connie, I know you're here. I wanted to stop by. We get a lot of slaps on the side of the vehicles, too, of where we are. And it's you feel this message of, hey, I don't have time to hang out with you, but I knew you were here. I want to say hi. That kind of stuff. Oh, we get that all the time. And we all get the same feeling of what that was. He just let us know that with that big smack that, hey, I know you're here, but I can't hang out with you. And I'll see you next time. We all get the same message when it comes across like that. I also know stories of where like five people could be in a field. Three people will be downloaded information and they see what appears to be like two or three Bigfoot peeking out of like a window. And two other people that are right there in the same field, they don't get that information. Have you been hearing things like that?
1: Yep, I knew that long ago, and we didn't have time to even talk about this really interesting Black Panther incident just happened recently. It's on my website. They can read it, and I'll be updating it because we have more information on it now because it's very strange where multiple witnesses at a barbecue cookout observed this very close-range detailed Black Panther looking at them. And anyhow, to make the story short, they had the area surrounded. The main witness went in to get his camera. They wanted to make sure they could that he could get out, and he wouldn't be able to get a picture of the thing when it came out. But it was surrounded. It never came out, and it basically was gone. But there's more to the story. But I can tell you this. I knew years ago with the UFO phenomenon in particular that there was a case I can remember, and there's been others since then, that you can have a group of people, and only in that one case, I think two people could see the UFO hovering over their head, and the other people couldn't see it. And I have other instances of this type of similar thing going on, even with one new aspect of this Black Panther report, which I'll be putting on my website probably in the next couple of days.
0: Excellent. Love it. Let's go east of the Rockies, talk to Jim out of Florida. Jim, welcome to Coast AM. How are you tonight?
2: Hey, doing great. Hey, it's great hearing from you, Connie and Stan. It's just I've got a couple quick stories I'll tell you real quick. My grandmother always talked about when she was deer hunting, and Stan will know, too, that basically in southwestern Pennsylvania, he's probably very aware of the Youghiogheny River, which is in western Maryland in Garrett County. And my grandmother, she went deer hunting. She said, I saw a giant black cat, and it was not a house cat. And, you know, of course, we all blew it off. You know, this is back in the 60s. But then I had my own experience. I was ginseng hunting. And I had this thing that was probably 30 feet away from me just looking at me. It had golden eyes. It was, I ruined my cutoff shorts, but it just stood there and it just looked at me, and I just was, almost, it was like, I felt like I was in a dream world, and it was just, yeah, go ahead, Stan.
1: Go ahead, no, finish your story,
0: yeah.
1: Please.
0: Yeah, we're listening to you.
2: Well, yeah, okay, well, that's the black cat story, and then I was trout fishing in the Youghiogheny River, which is in Garrett County, Maryland, mm-hmm. And I was... All of a sudden, this 40-pound, probably 30, 40-pound rock just came kerplunking down into the water about maybe, 30 feet away from me. And I said, there's no way that thing rolled off the mountain like that and jumped out that far. And I looked up, and I saw this huge, absolutely huge, I'm talking at least 8 feet, huge reddish brown creature that looked like, to me, it looked at the time, it looked like a gorilla, and it just went crashing, literally crashing through the laurel brush. And it was just, talk about wrecking good pants, but it was terrible, and it scared me, and I froze, and I stood in the river. I must have stood in the river for 30 minutes because I couldn't move. And it was just, the most unbelievable thing I had ever seen in my life. And now, you know, as being an old guy like I am now, I realize exactly what all of those, you know, things were. And it was, and, you know, the Appalachian Mountains always has some kind of, just some crazy tales that, you know, where people, you know, you think they're wives' tales, but they're not. There's so much that is in those mountains that people have not discovered. But anyway, I'll let you guys go from there.
0: Thanks for calling, Jim. I appreciate that. And go check those drawers. What do you think of that?
1: Oh, it's everything he told me, I've heard many times from so many different people. There have been sightings all along the rivers around this area, Youghiogheny, Allegheny, just all over Pennsylvania we've had reports. And I have reports of these, Bigfoot, for example, drinking out of some of the lakes and rivers of Pennsylvania, in the water and under the water over the years. And that's very intriguing. Have many reports of these things throwing small boulders and tree branches towards people. But about the hundreds of people I've interviewed have seen these things, many in daylight at close range. Generally, when the humans are seen, the creature generally runs off. So we're not hearing cases where these things are physically attacking people, but yes, at times they'll throw, again, small boulders towards people. That's very common. Black Panther sighting has been reported for years all across the state, many in southwest PA going back for many, many years. I can give you many detailed accounts about them. And, of course, no bodies have ever shown up, just like with Bigfoot. And I believe a lot of these things are part of the same. It's a part of the same stimulus, whatever it is. There's so much we do not have answers for. But I'm telling you, it's energy connected. The pattern I found years ago was that many close-range, low-level UFO sightings and many encounters with Bigfoot and other cryptids occur in the vicinity of energy sources. So you have many sightings around high-tension power lines, power plants, gas wells, gas lines, radio communication towers, cell phone towers, bodies of water, railroad tracks, very, very common.
0: And around mountains and you know what? I've actually even been to very small parks right off the side of the road, and they've had Bigfoot in them, leaving tracks, doing, you know, the screams and yells. And it's in a small area right off like 2 minutes from a Home Depot kind of setup. It's amazing. I can't believe all the things I've been lucky to see.
1: And, let me tell you this, because you brought this up. That while we get many reports in the wooded forested areas, there are more and more reports of sightings of all these things, from low-level UFOs to orbs to Bigfoot to other cryptids, Thunderbird sightings, other things we haven't even talked about, in urban areas and near in the suburbs of major cities such as Pittsburgh and around Harrisburg. And this is what's going on, because I don't think the location has much to do with whatever we're dealing with. These things can appear and disappear wherever they want to.
0: That's right. Yeah, I had some people telling me that they're showing up behind restaurants and going into the food, trash cans and the bins in the back to get the food. I can believe that they may be seen in those areas. I just don't think, I don't know, let me know what you think from all that you've seen. I don't think that they can't get food, so they got to come up and get food out of trash bins and stuff. I don't even know that they're out there getting deer, this and that. I'd like to hear from people that say, hey, I've seen it. I've seen it with my own eyes. Cause I always hear it from somebody, from somebody else. What do you think? I also don't think they live on the land. I think I don't know where they are, but I think they're too smart to live in the elements.
1: Well, a lot of the traits we're seeing about these things, it doesn't follow the patterns of normal natural animals and creatures that we know about. But I can tell you, going back many, many years, that we knew one, that they like apples, corn, and berries. We've had reports of them chasing deer and even carrying deer. We had a sighting up on the Berry Ridge this year early where they saw an 8-foot tall, kind of think a darkish haired Bigfoot come out of the woods, and it was carrying a small deer with a broken neck over its shoulder. And that was only about 50 feet away in daylight. And then another report the year before from another area, similar kind of report. So these are the kind of things people are reporting.
0: Yeah, and I've heard those from long ago, but since I've been doing it and talking to people, I've never heard anybody say that they've seen something like that. And I'm not going against any of your reports. You just got to wonder what may be happening along the way and the changes and, I don't know. It's crazy. It's you're in a good spot, Stan. It's good stuff to talk about. Wild card line number two. Let's talk to Roland out of Pennsylvania. Roland, how are you? Welcome to Coast AM.
3: Fine. How about you tonight?
0: I'm sorry. What's that?
3: Very fine. How about you tonight?
0: Oh, I'm good. This is good stuff here. I can't believe it's almost over. Do you got some? So you're in Pennsylvania. Have you seen some things happening there?
3: Well, we talked before. I'm the blind fella that you that you talk to. I do the cane bottom chairs and furniture.
0: That's right. How are you?
3: Fine about you, but I wondered, what do these Bigfoots do for shelter, and how far do these UFOs come from?
0: And Stan, if you can answer that real quick, because we're coming to a close.
1: Yeah, well, with the Bigfoot, you know, people have speculated, well, they live in caves and mines. I can just tell you, during that 1973, early 74 outbreak, if we would have a sighting near a mine or a cave, I had spelunkers and people were experienced, and some of them would go into the entrance areas of these caves and mines to see if there was any evidence they were staying in there. And they did not find that to be the case. They may have gone there temporarily, but there was no indication they were living in there. I really don't think it has any direct connection with the sighting reports. They appear everywhere. And again, they're not appearing just in the woods and forested areas. They're appearing in suburbs where there's not a lot of woods around.
0: Stan, I wish we had more time. We'll definitely have you back, as you know. I'll have you on some of my shows if you're open for that. And it's just always good to hear from you. And thanks for still sticking in there and doing the work, even though you're retired. We appreciate that you're there for us with this.
1: Well, thanks for having me on. I appreciate it. And you're right. We didn't even get a chance to even begin to talk about all the creature sightings. Check my creepy cryptid books out. There's things in there that'll amaze people they've never heard of before.
0: Thank you so much, Stan. StanGordon.info, and also you can find his books. Just go to Amazon or Barnes & Noble, but you can also go to StanGordon.info. What a great show. Thanks, Stan. Thanks again, Dr. Bruce Lipton as well. I'll be back tomorrow night with David Oates and also Terry Fisher. We're talking aliens, and we're talking reverse speech, creepy stuff. In the meantime, from the foothills of the Colorado Rockies, I want to thank our team, Julie Talbot, Bill May, Tommy Danheiser, Dan Galani, Mike Cusio, Adam Thompson with us tonight, Lex Lonehood, Sean Ledesour, Alec Fernandez, Tim Banal, Gina Salvati, Donna Walker with us tonight, Miranda Morano, Sue Tricus, Rich Berra, Lisa Garr, Ryan Recker, Richard Searitt, George Knapp, and, of course, the emperor of the nighttime airwaves. That's George Norrie, the Coast to Coast AM team and family. So until we meet again, which is tomorrow night, to conclude the Willis weekend, keep watching the night skies and continue with me to seek out the strange and uncover the unknown. For Coast to Coast AM, I'm Connie Willis.

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0: from ABC News. I'm Mike Dubusky. Much of the western U.S. is dealing with severe heat and dry conditions, and that means wildfires are threatening several states. Red flag warnings are up across Washington state after the region around Spokane was scarred by a complex fire. In Nevada, outside Reno, the Bug Fire has now consumed several thousand acres. It started days ago in California. Utah fire officials, meanwhile, are still trying to get to the site of that helicopter crash, which killed two people trying to fight the Widemouth 2 fire there. And it's not just in the U.S. Canadian Premier David Eby has declared a state of provincial emergency as wildfires burn across British Columbia. Columbia.
1: This was a remarkable escalation in fire activity, and I just want to underline how quickly conditions can change on the ground, particularly for those who are facing evacuation orders.
0: Tens of thousands of people in Puerto Rico are now under a new water rationing program amid a severe drought in that U.S. territory. ABC's Andrew Dimbert has the details.
2: The growing water crisis in Puerto Rico, where extreme drought now forcing the Puerto Rican government to ration water in communities across the U.S. territory, with conditions growing worse over the last 2 months. July was the driest month ever recorded in San Juan in more than 120 years of records, roughly 68% of the island under drought conditions. The crisis complicated by years of decaying infrastructure.
0: The son of former President Biden is speaking out about his father's health.
3: In an interview with the BBC, Hunter Biden says his father's prostate cancer, which had spread to his bones, has now gone further. Hunter Biden says his father's cancer is now very painful and very debilitating, but he says the 83-year-old former president is still out there doing his thing. Asked about this, Biden's office declined to comment.
0: ABC's Stephen Portnoy. And Iran's top security official now says the U.S. must correct its behavior if it wants to see the Strait of Hormuz fully reopened. You're listening to ABC News.
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0: The Savannah Police Department in Georgia has fired four officers and two civilian employees after an internal investigation into misuse of the department's flock safety license plate readers. A review of the system identified searches that appeared to have been conducted for purposes unrelated to legitimate law enforcement activity. ABC's Olivia Rubin says it comes amid growing backlash to the technology.
6: Critics also calling these cameras an invasion of privacy. Flock says their cameras help law enforcement stop crimes. That power on display after the Brown University shooting. The technology helping track down the gunman who went on the run after opening fire, killing two students and injuring nine others.
0: San Francisco 49ers coach Kyle Shanahan now says he intends to coach the preseason opener this week against the Tennessee Titans. It comes after he was involved in a car crash last month, which left him with a concussion and multiple broken bones. And the New York Liberty take on the Las Vegas Aces as the WNBA kicks off Rivals Week. ESPN's Holly Rowe with a preview.
7: It's the two best players in the world. 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They are literally the two best players that you see go against each other. They guard each other. It's a personal matchup.
0: Rivals Week will include 20 games highlighting classic team showdowns across the league. I'm Mike Dubusky, ABC News.
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8: 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Thanks to our friends over at Luca Grill. 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

0: Broadcasting live from the confines of an abandoned radio station in the secluded apartment building of high strangeness in a closet. No way other. That's the only place I could be right now. So anyway, from the foothills of the Colorado Rockies, it is time for full disclosure of the topics they told us were off limits. Hello, I'm Connie Willis. This is Coast to Coast AM. And tonight, we got a good one for you. Of course, always, it's a Willis Weekend, a unique receptor codes. Wait till you hear about that one. You're going to like that. UFO cryptid investigations and also some great music. Come on, it's a Willis Weekend. So go ahead, turn off those lights. Join me for another interesting evening of conversation and much needed education. Also, the chance that we might get a little closer to the truth of what lurks amongst us and what is beyond. I'm Connie Willis, and this is Coast to Coast AM.
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0: It is Coast to Coast AM. Hello there. Connie Willis with you. It's a Willis Weekend. All right. We got tonight and tomorrow night. And I'm sorry for those of you that I totally messed over when I said I was on Friday and Saturday. I thought I was. I kept thinking you guys had the wrong date. And I convinced you that I was right. And that was really bad. That's scary, isn't it? So I'm sorry. So we're on tonight and tomorrow night. Thank you for being here. We got some great music for you. We got great guests of always. We always have great guests. So I'm excited that you're here with me, and let's have a really, really good time. Before we do get started tonight, a quick update on our good friend and regular caller, Cornelius from Louisiana. Now, George Norrie, the man himself, emperor of the nighttime airways, he let me know there has been some concern because nobody could get a hold of Cornelius. So a welfare check was requested. Well, good news, Cornelius is just fine. Turns out Cornelius wasn't dead. His phone was. Yeah. So Cornelius, we're glad you're okay. And George, mystery solved. Now, somebody get Cornelius a charger, please. Thank you very much. Hopefully he gets a lot of those, get the right adapter as well. Hey, so I did go do a creepy hotspot recently since the last time that I spoke to you. That's My Expeditions. And, man, I tell you. There's so many things up in those Rocky Mountains besides UFOs, besides sparkles and orbs everywhere, besides Bigfoot, besides Dogman. There are other things. Larry the Light Man, also the Mitten Man. There's some other things out there, too. I'm just going to give you a couple of new entities along the way. So if you're interested in being a part of what I do, go to ConnieWillis.com. Sign up, at least for my newsletter, Where's Willis? Okay, so good night tonight. We've got Stan Gordon coming up later on. And you know what that's about. Here's the first time I ever heard of UFO and Bigfoot together at the time. And it's real. And I'm looking forward to talking to him later because I've seen it. I've seen it myself. So I can't wait. Because the last time I talked to him, I didn't have all the experiences in between. So it's been a long time that he and I talked. So I'm looking forward to what he's got for us tonight. Because he is still going 67 years now, I think is what it is. 67 years. Before that, though, we got Bruce Lipton with us. The man, Dr. Bruce Lipton, a friend of mine. I'm telling you, we have a great time conversing back and forth. We've just become good friends. And, you know, he wrote a book a long time ago, The Biology of Belief. And, I kept thinking, I think I read that book. I was one of these little kids that read everything that I could get my hands on. And I would use a flashlight under the covers so it wouldn't bother anybody else in the house so that I could do it. I've had glasses ever since. But, you know, so don't really do that if you can avoid it at all. But I remember reading a book and it was all about belief. And the bottom line was about, you know, survival and living life and being alive is, you know, everybody's got to have a belief system of some sort. You got to have something, whatever it is. Even if you don't believe in something, it's probably the fact that you don't believe in anything. I don't know. It's been a long time since I read it, but that book is still doing well. And that's Dr. Bruce Lipton's book. And now he's got a new one coming out, Beyond Darwin. Okay, it is in the pre-sale part of it. So if you go to his website or if you go to Amazon, I think you can go to Amazon too, and maybe it says that. We'll ask him when we bring him up. But yeah, that's what's next. And he believes this is even going to be bigger than that. And it's something that he's been wanting to write for a long time. So there's a whole lot of story behind that. But that is that's who we got here with us tonight, and I'm very excited because he lays out a biological mechanism for the survival of individual identity after death and for its return into a new body. These are these receptors I was telling you about a little bit ago. I mentioned it. He's got a lot of information in that book. You're going to love it. I'm telling you, you're going to love it, especially if you like the belief book. And let me tell you, that changed the world when he wrote that book. It's still going strong. And now he is enjoying Santa Cruz, California. Dr. Bruce Lipton, welcome back to Coast to Coast AM again. And it's so nice to have met you and talked with you. And I mean, all you do is teach. You got so much information to say.
7: I am so happy to be here with you. And the discussion we had, I thought we should have recorded that was the show. before I start, I just want to acknowledge how much I appreciate the Coast to Coast audience, because this is an audience that is open-minded and looking outside the box for the answers. And I'm so glad, because the answers are not in the box. So I want to thank them all of you out there, for having an open mind. Thank you.
0: Well, you know, you've been on here with George Norrie. You've been on here with Art Bell and now with me. Thank you. I appreciate it. I'm excited to have you. As soon as I mentioned your name to people, they're like, oh my gosh, you got Bruce. I love Bruce. Everybody loves Bruce. I love that Bruce is in Santa Cruz. I want to go visit him sometime in Santa Cruz. I want to go check out that little area. I was telling you, I was looking at that area at one point. And so, anyway, listen, I got a ton of questions for you, and I'm going to start out with, first of all, we know that you had been diagnosed with tongue cancer, but did you have any strange, you know, that's where the slur is coming in. I know you want to talk about that, but I also want you to add in the strange warnings and all the things that came with that.
7: Well, let's first understand something. There's no gene that causes cancer. I want people to know that right up front. There's no gene that causes cancer. Cancer is caused by lifestyle and consciousness, programming experiences. In fact, let me give you an important piece of information that only less than 1% of the entire healthcare crisis has anything to do with genes. 90% of the crisis is strictly stress. That is the main course of the health crisis we have now. And I don't blame them because the world is under very significant stress. So I had a problem with some hearing and pain in my ear. I went to an ear, nose, throat doctor, and he was asking me questions. And he said, let me look in your mouth. And he looked inside and gave me this very serious look. And I looked at him and said, what? He says, you have cancer. And my response was, oh, okay. What really irritated him, because every time he tells people they have cancer, they all freak out. And I'm the guy going, oh, okay. Because I knew that the cancer I have is a symptom. Cancer is a symptom of your body trying to tell you something you're not paying attention to. And so when I got this cancer in my tongue, I realized biology of belief here. Why my tongue? Because I lecture for a living. I keep presenting lectures.

0: WJBC and Beer Nuts present the Scott Miller Show hat. This is an embroidered baseball cap. On the front of it, the Beer Nuts logo and the Scott Miller Show logo. And on the back of the hat, my cartoon photo with the big mustache. This is not a contest prize. This hat is not for sale. The only way to get a Scott Miller hat is when I gift them randomly. Now, there is only one rule. You cannot ask for a hat. If you ask for one, you are restricted from receiving a hat. You are banned. You do not get a hat. WJBC, good morning. Who's this?
1: Good morning. This is your mom. I want a hat. I'm a down low.
0: Mom?
1: We won't tell anybody.
0: What is rule number one?
2: Don't ask for a hat.
0: No hat for her.
3: A tumor. And the whole idea comes down to everything I've been talking about for 25 years is that consciousness is controlling your genes, your beliefs, your attitudes, and positive thinking, and more importantly, negative thinking. People go, positive thinking, that doesn't work. And I go, hey, the placebo effect has been known for 100 years. Someone has an illness, they take a special pill, they've been informed that this is the pill that's going to heal them. They take this pill, they get better, and then they find out the pill was a sugar pill. Well, the point is what? What healed them? Obviously, it wasn't the sugar. It was the belief, a positive thought, that this was now the time for healing. And that's called the placebo effect. And people say, yeah, I go, well, that's positive thinking and action. It can cure you of any disease. But here's the point, friends. No one talks about negative thinking. I go, what do you mean? I go, negative thinking is equally powerful in controlling your genes and your behavior as is positive thinking, but in the opposite direction. A negative belief can cause any disease, especially cancer, and a negative belief you can even die from. And it's because I'm bringing this up is that the vast majority of our thoughts are negative and redundant, the same negative thoughts coming up. And you don't realize that the negative thought is a source of manifestation just as much as a positive thought is a source of manifestation. So my point here, and thank you, Connie, for letting me go on about this, is very simply this. We've been programmed that genes cause cancer. I'm telling you, missing the boat. Cancer is a symptom that you're not paying attention to in your life, and the body is trying to tell you something. And just as medicine's other failures, from my point of view, and I'm saying this as a former professor at University of Wisconsin School of Medicine and a former research scientist at Stanford Medical School, I'm telling people you don't realize something, and that is, the idea of chemotherapy and radiation is very useful because it can cut back the cancer if that cancer is growing to the extent it's interfering with other organs. But here's the problem. You're killing cells that already have the cancer. The idea of radiation and chemotherapy in no way does it prevent cancer. It gets rid of the symptom, which is basically a character of today's medicine, working on eliminating the symptoms, but not really focusing on the cause. Let me stop you on that.
4: So today's medicine too has changed a lot. And before I get into some of the storytelling that I'm looking forward to hearing experiences from you on all these things, because the book, absolutely amazing. Thank you for letting me check that out for sure. And I know I read your belief book when I was a kid. I know it. It's like, wow, that it really did change me reading that as a kid and then going, oh my gosh, here you are, I wrote a book as we're talking. You were like, I wrote a book a long time ago and it's still selling. I'm like, oh my gosh, it's him. That's cool, because that really touched me as a kid. It's probably one of the first books I ever read that took me deeper along the way. So

0: Thank you for that. But today's medicine. Now, we've had Luba here talking about the Monocore USA, the frequency device. And I think you use that. Was that right?
1: I absolutely did. And I'm still using it, even though the cancer is gone. I use it because it's like a daily checkup. Am I doing okay? And the machine will give me a feedback.
0: Isn't that something? I mean, she's cool. First of all, Luba's cool, but she's been here on Coast with me maybe two times, maybe three, but definitely two. But she's a cool lady, and what a smart woman, huh?
1: Yes, very much so. The machine is an AI version of the old Rife microscope study, where Rife revealed how vibrations were responsible in shaping the physical character that we have, and that how using vibrations you can cancel a negative vibration or enhance a positive vibration. And the machine, the Monocore, has AI built into it. It reads your body's vibrations, and then through the intelligence of it, it feeds back vibrations that can cancel any negative vibes you have or enhance positive things to make you healthier. As I said, it was part of my regimen because my research, especially in the fields of cell biology and quantum physics, emphasizes the nature that vibration, vibration comes from a field of energy, okay? I bring up the word field because I want to use a quote from Albert Einstein. The field is the sole governing agency of matter. It's the energy fields that shape matter. And the significance about that is our consciousness, our thoughts, they're energy fields. You know, you can put wires on a person's head and read the vibrations, reading their brain function and consciousness. And that leads people to believe, oh, wires on the head, that inside my head are these vibrations. But they're people haven't been aware of another form of reading the brain called, and this one's called magnetoencephalograph, MEG, not EEG, MEG. And I go, so what? The MEG probe is outside of your head and it reads your brain's activity. And all of a sudden you have to stop and say, how can it do that? And the answer is, because our brains are like tuning forks, sending out vibrations to the field. I go, yeah, that's what it's doing. And then you go to the Einstein quote, the field, which is vibrations, is the governing agency of matter, that our thoughts are influencing the biology, the physical body, but it's also influencing our experiences in the outer world. It's manifesting a life. We are creators. The unfortunate part is the bad programming.
0: Bad programming. That's exactly
1: right. Bad programming. That's the game problem.
0: We need to educate those people out there that have kids, firstborn all the way up to seven, right? Is that what it was,
1: yes.
0: Seven? So,
1: yes.
0: So what I like about that is you were telling me, let me see if I get this right. So between when you're first born and to seven, we're basically under hypnosis and we're,
1: yes,
0: everything that we absorb, we're taking it in, and it better be good or we're going to have to deal with it for the rest of our lives, right?
1: Unfortunately, most, two-thirds almost of the programs are self-sabotaging, disempowering, or beliefs that limit our own power. Two-thirds of these downloaded programs are not helping us, but are actually limiting us as creators in the life that we would love to have, but the programs take us off in a different direction.
0: But you have answers for all of that. I'm excited. So we're going to find out, you guys, about these receptors and those times where somebody, you can kind of tell when somebody else is thinking about you or this or that, or, well, he's got some stuff even cooler than that, because At least I think it's cool. That's what's coming up. So we've got Dr. Bruce Lipton, great music and more here on Coast to Coast AM.

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1: Ooh, it's been a while since we've heard that one, right? Keep that one going. Radar Love, Golden Earring, 1974 on Coast to Coast AM. That's from the album Moontan. It's a Dutch rock classic. Great late night driving songs. That's what we got for you tonight. Hope you dig it. I am. So one of us is. Connie Willis here on Coast to Coast AM. Thanks for being here with a Willis Weekend. By the way, have you checked out the lottery? Let's see. Oh, Powerball tonight. Nobody won. Oh, $905 million is the estimated jackpot. Oh, my goodness. How are you going to do it? You going to get a quick pick? Are you going to throw in birthdays? What are you going to do? Weddings, things like that. What numbers are you going to use? Why don't you use your intuition? Aren't you pretty good at it? Don't you have great intuition? If you have great intuition, most of you do here as an audience member here, Coast to Coast AM. Do you have great intuition? How are you with a pendulum? Because I know you're open to that. And what about the psychic spies from the Cold War? One of those, Lynn Buchanan, one of the psychic spies, one of the controlled remote viewers under Ingo Swann, he taught me how to pick winning numbers for the lottery. This was back in like 2012 or something. I said, hey, what are you going to do with this method? Because I loved it, but he had a second method and he liked that one better. I didn't like that one, but I like this one. I said, are you going to do anything with it? Can I? He said, yeah, go ahead. So I put a book together in 2012. Now I put a course together. It's much easier because you actually see me doing examples. I'm talking to you. It's a premium course, people. I'm just telling you it is beautiful. This is, I'm a broadcaster. So I put that thing together really nicely. It's not one of these junky courses. It's a real course that will teach you how to use your intuition with a pendulum and special number platform so that you can pick the lottery numbers, the winning lottery numbers, most likely. That's the whole plan, right? But you can do that to pick these numbers. So if you think, hey, I'm great with a pendulum. Okay. Well, then go for the almost $1 billion jackpot that's coming up on Monday with Powerball. All right. This is it. This is when you want to do it. So you can buy my course now and you can start winning some money later. Some people, hey, look, somebody's bound to hit the jackpot on it. Okay. I've hit up to four numbers before. So most people that have gotten the course have said, hey, I won $40 here, $80 here, $500 here, that kind of thing. So, and they just keep doing it. They just keep doing it. So there you go. It'll pay for itself. If you would like to learn more about it, it's my Win Any Lottery course. Then all you do is go to ConnieWillis.com.
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1: It's Coast to Coast AM. Hey there, Connie Willis with you. A Willis weekend happening Saturday and Sunday. We got it happening for you. Looking forward to it. And the music tonight. Yeah, it's kind of like driving music. So you out there that are just driving as you're listening, it's for you because that's why we're Coast to Coast AM. You know, you're driving throughout the night to the next city, to the next town, to the next state, to the next city, you know, going on and on. You had us along with you the entire time, and that's still the case. So this is thinking about you guys tonight. That's what's going on. We have got Dr. Bruce Lipton with us. If you would like to check out his upcoming book, it is called Beyond Darwin. Then go to his website. You'll know how to get it ahead of time. Bruce Lipton. .com. That's Bruce, right? And then Lipton, like the tea, .com. Make it easy that way for you. You can find him on Twitter and Facebook and everywhere else out there. But BruceLipton.com makes it easy that way. There's where you want to go. And you can find out all his information. It's interesting because at one point, Bruce had some tough times getting into school. And then he gets a call from Stanford, you know, like the school for all this really cool stuff, by the way. And I'm excited to hear more about that at one point. But I know there's a Men in Black story that you have for us, Bruce. But let me ask you this, because this is very interesting to me. You have the biology of belief and you're doing this scientific stuff and you do come back saying this is science and this is science and this is science. However, you're open to the things that we can't explain yet. And I adore that in people because I want all sides of it. I don't really care about, well, I'm going to prove that I saw this alien. I don't need to do that. I just need to know myself where to walk and where not to walk. But tell me about that, that you are so open, yet you are really into the science too.
4: Well, my life has been involved with some major upheavals in my own research. For example, the biology of belief was based on a new understanding of genetics that was completely not on the radar of conventional science. My colleagues kept denying my research, even though I could repeat it every day and show them the answer every day. They didn't want to see it. And it changed from the story of genetics, which makes us victims in the sense that, as far as we know, we didn't perhaps pick the genes we came with. If we don't like the character, we can't change the genes we came with. And then we're programmed to believe that the genes turn on and off by themselves. This is a belief called genetic determinism, and it's a belief that says your life is controlled by your genes and not by you, your victim. And my research led to a completely different perspective, a new science. It is how your consciousness is controlling your genes. It's a new science called epigenetics, okay? So 23 years after my research, science finally recognized what I had seen 23 years earlier in my research. I'm pretty much open to things that haven't been totally described yet.
1: Thank you.
4: And I was giving a lecture in Colorado.
1: This is a crazy state. This
4: crazy
1: is a crazy state.
4: Bruce. Out there. And sponsored by Brian O'Leary. He was an astronaut and a physicist. It was called New Sciences. And that's where they gave my first presentation about we're facing an evolutionary upheaval. This is happening right now, my friends. If you are experiencing the chaos on this planet, very important, whether it's economic, social, political, racial, religious, even gender chaos, those are symptoms of something bigger that nobody's talking about. And that is, we are beyond sustainable in the needs of today's civilization. We require the resources 1.6 planets to cover for today's civilization. Of course, the question is, if we have one planet, where is the 0.6 extra resources coming from? And we're destroying the ecosystem. So I started to understand the nature of this evolution, and I started to give lectures on the fact that this evolution was pending. And I was in Colorado, as I said, and at the end of my lecture about this evolution that was coming, a bunch of people from the audience were gathered around my table and talking to me, and it was almost like the Red Sea parted. And a pathway opened in the middle of this crowd facing, coming right to me, was a real man in black. He was in black, shiny black shoes. And he comes up to me and he whispers in my ear. He says, I'm from the NSA, National Security Agency. He says, I want to have lunch with you. So I said, wow, sure.
1: Could you say no? Do you think you could say no to that?
4: No, I was intrigued. Okay. The man in black is coming. So we're at lunch, and he finally gets down to asking me, so what will activate this evolutionary upheaval? And I started off saying, well, first of all, an economic collapse in the world, that will do it. And then I hesitated, and I think the second thing was, I said, tectonic plates. If the plates move, it changes the whole structure of the globe with earthquakes and volcanoes. I said, that will do it. And while I was going to say the third one, and I remember I had a hamburger in my hand, and I was just bringing it up to take a bite, and he looks at me straight in the eye, and he says to me, if we tell the public about the aliens, will that activate it? And I was like, for a moment, in shock. And I said, yes, it would. It would do it. And the fact was, here he was telling me, yeah, we have the information about the aliens, but if we tell the public, it could cause a big problem.
1: And how does that feel that he's asking you that? I mean, did you feel like you knew, like, this guy thinks I know the answer to that? I mean, or did you feel like that was the answer? Or were you like, sure.
4: I was in shock that this man who has this knowledge representing the NSA was giving me that information straight out, like, that's the fact. And I go, whoa. I was like stunned for that moment. I've since, of course, have taken the tack. Yes, there's something going on here. And aliens seem to be a part. And reverse engineering alien technology apparently has had a profound influence on our current technology that we're using now.
1: Isn't that something? Wow. Well, I got a lot of questions to ask you, so I'm jumping in on here. Okay. One of the cool things you already mention, you mentioned Brian O'Leary, right? You mentioned him a second ago. Okay. All right. So he's astronaut and scientist, Dr. Brian O'Leary, and he allowed, you got to tell me the story. So he allowed his own cells, you're a cell biologist, to be removed. Yes. He drove like 350 miles away, something like that, and sealed in a test tube.
4: The cells were moved. They were in a test tube, and the cell test tube was moved 350 miles away from where he was. Okay.
1: Okay. And sealed in a test.
4: Yeah, go ahead, my friend. Go ahead.
1: No, no, go ahead. All sealed up. So was it like a scraping off of his arm, or where do you get these cells?
4: From his mouth. White blood cells. A lot of scrapings. You can look at cells on your tongue, and they come off real easy. So he had these cells in a test tube 350 miles away, and they put a recording device to record the electrical activity of the cells. Now, the experiment was they had a split-screen television, and on one half of the TV was Brian O'Leary live, and the other half of the TV was the electrical readout of the cells live from 350 miles away. The most exciting thing happened when Brian had an emotional response. The cells instantaneously, 350 miles away, activated their electrical activity. They responded to him instantly, even though his cells were now 350 miles away from each other. Obviously, there's a connection that's in the ether, so to speak. How can it be so connected to him?
1: Well, yeah, what'd you learn about that?
4: Well, I was at this time, I was also teaching immunology. And one of the most important things about immunology is that the system will make antibodies against physical things, viruses, bacteria, parasites. And I go, so what? I was working on this with the idea, and I wasn't spiritual at the time, that's a fact. I was working on this with an understanding of something very special. I said, what was it? You cannot put your organs into another individual because their immune system will see the foreign transplant and recognize that it was foreign and then destroy it. And if you took your organs, a kidney or a lung, and put it into another person, the recipient of your organ, their immune system will say, not self, and destroy it. And then it came, the understanding started to manifest. There are no two people in the whole world that have the same self, according to the immune system. Research led to an understanding. On the surface of our cells, cells with a nucleus in it. And why I'm bringing that up, because red blood cells don't have the same thing on their surface as the cells with a nucleus. The cells with a nucleus have a set of protein receptors sticking out like porcupine quills from the surface of your cells. Red blood cells don't have those receptors. And we can exchange red blood cells with each other, no problem, as long as you get the AABO blood type right. We can exchange red cells, but you can't exchange organs because those cells with the nucleus have these receptors on their surface just to connect you.
1: So two questions.
4: Yeah.
1: Two questions real quick. What about twins? And I know people that have gotten like a kidney transplant or different things like that. So
4: how did they do it?
1: Yeah, how'd they do it? What about twins?
4: when the transplant was given, they were given chemistry to shut off the immune system so that the recipient would not destroy the tissue and then for life. They have to inhibit the immune system from attacking that foreign organ. So they're on chemistry to keep that immune system from working up like that. What was the first part of that?
1: I don't know. You're supposed to remember this stuff. Come on, Bruce. I'm depending on you. No, it was about twins.
4: You said, let me go back to these antennas. They're called receptors. And I just want to say, your receptors are on your surface skin, eyes, ears, nose, taste buds, pain, touch receptors. We're like a cell. the cells in your body have a set of receptor proteins, as I said, like porcupine quills extending from the surface. And no two people have the same set of these receptors, and they're called self receptors. And it was interesting because they were misnamed for some other aspect, but it turns out in truth, they are self-receptors. I go, what is that? Why is it? Oh, I know about birth. That was what we talked about before. The self-receptors of twins are not exactly the same. I go, well, no. They're close. They're very close. But there's an aspect to this, which is now, this is exciting. A child, as it's developing, is in the womb. It's in salt water, placenta, salt water, bath. No electromagnetic fields can cross through that salt water solution. So the fetus is isolated from the electromagnetic fields surrounding us, okay? It's very important because electromagnetic information is important in developing the body and controlling the cells. But here's something that happens when a baby is born. There's a period just after it's born where its identity is not complete. It takes about an hour for them to get their full identity. I go, what does that mean? What it means is this. Their receptors around the surface are when you come out of the womb and you're in the electromagnetic field, they're like antibodies that read the energy field at the moment you are born. And then they represent antennas that download information based on that energy field, which is what? Astrology. That the second baby in the twins is not born at the same time. A second baby is either 20 or 40 minutes after the first birth, and that is a different astrology. And they have
1: Bruce Lipton. Bruce Lipton with us. BruceLipton.com is where you can find his book, and go ahead and get that before it even comes out. Save yourself a copy. And stay with us. 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

0: For over 100 years, thanks to you, we've been broadcasting from WJBC. 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
2: Trump's DOJ under fire.
3: Todd Blanche is a very, very good man, and he shouldn't be in the middle of this.
2: Republican opposition stalls the attorney general vote.
4: We're no closer than we were before.
5: My reaction is the president's getting bad advice.
2: As the president digs in on rewarding political allies, protecting himself from tax audits, and slams his hand-picked U.S. attorney for dropping the case against the former Olympian he accused of damaging the reflecting pool. Plus, startling new details on how far Trump's team is going to prosecute former FBI Director James Comey. Our roundtable covers it all. Breaking overnight, Iran strikes canceled for now as concerns mount here at home over an FBI warning that Iran may be tampering with state water programs. Plus, alarms over AI.
6: We are now like in the singularity, like this is the moment.
2: Tech titans descend on Washington after that unprecedented OpenAI hack. What can be learned? What must be done to protect against existential dangers? And Democrats divided.
7: How do you convince skeptical Democrats that you can keep this in blue?
2: The primary this Tuesday that could determine which party controls the Senate.
8: I'm campaigning in the underdog way.
2: We're on the ground in Michigan.
1: From ABC News, it's This Week. Here now, George Stephanopoulos.
9: Good morning and welcome to This Week. Donald Trump ran for president the second time, promising retribution against his enemies, rewards for his allies, and redemption for himself. This Week revealed just how far he will go to achieve all three goals. With most Americans worried about how to pay for groceries and gas, the president went on social media to attack Republican senators for refusing to accept his demands for a government fund that could direct taxpayer dollars to convicted January 6 rioters and to protect a deal with his own Justice Department that could shield himself and his family from millions of potential tax liabilities. A deal described by a federal judge as having no viable basis in law or fact. The president also rebuked Jeanine Pirro, the prosecutor he placed in Washington, D.C., for dropping vandalism charges against the former Olympian, who Trump still claims is responsible for damages to the reflecting pool, despite documents from his own Interior Department demonstrating faulty repair work is to blame. And court filings from James Comey's legal team detailed extraordinary, possibly illegal government surveillance of the former FBI director, delivered straight to the president on Air Force One. Taken together, it's a portrait of a president politicizing our justice system in a way we've never seen before. Jay O'Brien starts us off.
10: This week, President Trump's attempts to remake the Department of Justice in the spotlight, starting with the stalled nomination of his handpicked choice for Attorney General Todd Blanche, also Trump's former personal lawyer. Two Republican senators, John Cornyn of Texas and Tom Tillis of North Carolina, digging in against Blanche, demanding he provide written proof a $1.8 billion fund that would have paid taxpayer money to Trump's political allies, including January 6th rioters, is officially dead.
11: There is no weaponization fund. The weaponization fund is dead. It's not moving forward.
10: As both Blanche and Trump have claimed.
7: Just to be clear, do you agree with the acting attorney general that the anti-weaponization fund is dead? And why not just put that in writing?
3: It is dead, but, you know, I wish it weren't, to be honest with you. I think people were horribly treated, horribly abused. This has nothing to do with Todd. This was me. Horribly abused, and I'd like to see them compensated.
10: But a frustrated Trump then posting Saturday that if Cornyn and Tillis keep standing in his way, he would keep Blanche on as acting attorney general and push Republicans in Congress to put his controversial fund immediately back on the table, and I will get it done. Tillis hitting back, writing, President Trump clearly intends to resurrect the payout pot for punks. It's unfortunate Todd Blanche will not be confirmed because of this reversal. Cornyn also insisting the DOJ rein in an IRS immunity deal that could significantly benefit the president and his family. Both senators are members of the Senate Judiciary Committee and aren't returning to Congress next year. Tillis is retiring after repeated splits with Trump, and Cornyn lost to a Trump-backed primary challenger. I asked if that loss has emboldened him to stand up to the president.
12: Well, I like to think that, on matters of principle like this, my position would be the same, but obviously provides a measure of political freedom.
10: As Blanche's confirmation sputters, Trump's Department of Justice making a major retreat in court this week, moving to dismiss charges against Olympian David Hearn, accused of vandalizing the reflecting pool. The administration claimed it was a slam dunk case, the U.S. Attorney for Washington, D.C., Jeanine Pirro, giving a press conference on July 2nd.
13: The evidence shows, and we will prove beyond a reasonable doubt, that Hearn willfully destroyed property at the Lincoln Memorial reflecting pool.
10: The Secretary of the Interior appeared just 3 days later on This Week.
9: What specific evidence do you have to back up that claim?
14: Well, we have the actual cuts that were made into the industrial liner, and that's been measured out. So that's just a fact that that's what we've got to go back and repair.
9: There's a 350-foot gash?
14: Well, it's multiple gashes that add up to 350 feet across that. And so, and again, some of this happened early on. There was where we've installed more cameras.
9: But you don't have video evidence of people making those gashes.
14: Well, we do have video, and we do have eyewitness reports, and that's up to the courts now. So that process will go forward in the legal system.
10: But in an email released in court records Friday, a National Park Service engineer under Burgum's department had already blamed an overspray 3 weeks earlier for causing damage to the reflecting pool. In those same court filings, Pirro also doing an about-face, saying the damage to the reflecting pool was caused by flawed installation by the contractor, not vandalism. Trump, however, posting Saturday that he disagrees 100% with Jeanine Pirro, calling it a pure case of vandalism. Hearn's attorney saying the case should never have been brought, calling it an abuse of government power. It's not the first time Trump's Justice Department has faced that accusation in court, and it's also suffered a series of stinging legal losses and setbacks. A new report from Reuters found the administration has abandoned an unusually high rate of cases of defendants accused of attacking or impeding federal officers last year, including at immigration protests. With only 65% of the hundreds of completed cases ending in a conviction, compared to what's typically a 90% conviction rate. And earlier this year, federal prosecutors failed to convince a grand jury to bring charges against six Democratic lawmakers, including Senators Alyssa Slotkin and Mark Kelly.
15: Our laws are clear. You can refuse illegal orders.
10: After President Trump accused them of seditious behavior for posting this video telling military personnel to refuse illegal orders. Last year, a federal judge dismissed cases brought by Trump's DOJ against former FBI Director James Comey and New York Attorney General Letitia James, saying the U.S. attorney who brought the charges had an invalid appointment, and grand juries later declined to reindict James. Comey appearing to be back in the administration's crosshairs, indicted by a grand jury in April over an Instagram post Donald Trump and his allies claim was a threat to the president.
16: I am not just not guilty, I am innocent, and I have amazing lawyers who are also my friends, so we will do our absolute best in a courtroom.
10: And this week, court filings from Comey's attorneys allege the extraordinary lengths federal investigators have gone to prosecute one of Trump's longstanding political opponents, alleging that investigators knowingly conducted warrantless surveillance of Comey, with Secret Service agents sending updates on Comey's status to Trump on Air Force One, which several agents questioned the legality of. And even turned to Sammy the Bull Gravano, a former member of the Gambino crime family, for information. Those filings part of Comey's defense lawyers' attempts to get the indictment dismissed.
17: And George, the Senate Judiciary Committee back to Blanch has rescheduled his confirmation vote for Tuesday after it was abruptly postponed last week. But Cornyn and Tillis are not budging, and there's no signs of a deal at this hour. George.
9: Okay, Jay, thanks. We invited Todd Blanch, Jeanine Pirro, and Doug Bergen to join us today. They all declined. So let's bring in our roundtable. We're joined by Chris Christie and Donna Brazile, GOP strategist Doug High, and Michelle Cottle of the New York Times. Chris, it's hard to know where to begin. I guess one thing you can say for certain is the president showed this week what he cares about most.
18: Yeah, look, it's revenge, revenge, revenge, and owning the Justice Department as if it's his own private law firm, George. And so you start off with the weaponization fund. Here's what John Cornyn and Tom Tillis thankfully finally have learned is no deal that Donald Trump gives you with his mouth is ever worth anything. And so why didn't they go to a writing to get rid of the weaponization fund and maybe some degree of the immunity he's getting and his family from the IRS? Because Trump was waiting for Blanch to get confirmed, and then he was going to enforce the written deal that he had. And Blanch knew it, and that's why Blanch wouldn't put it in writing, because the president wouldn't permit him to, because he doesn't work for us. He said it very clearly in a real Freudian moment when he said, I'm his lawyer. I was his lawyer. He's still his lawyer. The Justice Department is Donald Trump's professional legal firm. That's what they're doing for him. And what happened this week in all these other matters as well is just another indication of that fact.
9: Don, it appears that Tillis and Cornyn are holding firm. Tillis keeps on saying, though, it's an advisor to the president who's to blame for this.
19: Yeah. Look, he's free. He has to get out of jail free card. Why not just admit that this is the president? The president basically said to all of us yesterday, I want this to happen. I'm going to revive this so-called settlement fund, the anti-weaponization fund, if I don't get it my way. I'll still have Todd as the acting attorney general, and I will revive the anti-weaponization fund. Look, we have to admit that the U.S. attorney for the District of Columbia, she did something I have not seen yet in any Trump administration official. She backtracked. She admitted error. And she blamed, you know, Mr. Burgum and the Park Service for giving her phony information. So we don't see that often in the Trump administration.
9: No, we have not seen that very often. How is this Todd Blanch confirmation hearing going to end, though?
20: I don't think we know yet. And it's funny, George, the other night I was watching the movie Blazing Saddles, and there's the line, Mongo is only a pawn in the game of life. The next morning, Donald Trump said that Blanch is a pawn. And so this is all about what Donald wants, and it's not just revenge, revenge, revenge. There's that. It's also me, me, me. Donald Trump does not like being told no, and if you tell him no, he's going to lash out at you. He cares about the weaponization fund. He certainly cares about immunity for anybody who has the last name Trump. For the next several years. And that's it. Whether it's Todd Blanch or anybody else, he's going to use whatever leverage he has on the Hill to push that.
9: And Michelle Lozano just pointed out, Jeanine Pirro says no to the president, backs off the charges, immediately gets attacked by both Doug Burgum and the president.
21: Well, this is the least surprising thing that could conceivably happen. I mean, but it's also impossible to feel sorry for anyone who throws in with this president and thinks they're going to be able to maintain some semblance of self-respect or dignity. She knew what she was signing up for. This was very impressive. But of course, the second that you don't 100% back all of his craziest shenanigans, he's going to turn on you no matter what your previous loyalty has been.
9: Were you surprised that Pirro backed off?
18: I was. I really was surprised. And I think, you know, the more logical thing would have been for her to, like, downgrade the charges or just wind up losing a trial. So I give Jeanine a lot of credit for calling it for what it was, which we all kind of knew. And we were all together that morning. You were interviewing Doug Burgum
0: just a few weeks ago,
18: right? Yeah. And he was talking about this 350-foot cut, and maybe it's in a bunch of different pieces. And, you know, he's losing credibility by the day. Yeah, and it's a shame.
0: How do you explain Doug Burgum? You served with him as a governor. He was governor of North Dakota. He had a huge career in technology, probably a billionaire as well. Yet he was willing to continue to dig in on these positions, despite the fact that the facts are all going the other way, and his own department knew it.
18: Look, he had been the governor of North Dakota for two terms, and I think if you talk to any governor, Republican or Democrat, who served during that period of time, we all saw Doug as a credible, smart, effective governor, and even more so, a really good person. And he and his wife are wonderful people. But he was coming to the end of his time in North Dakota and didn't know what he wanted to do. And so he throws in with Trump. And in the beginning, and I've been there. You rationalize that, you know, I'm going to be different and I'm going to make a difference with him. It never works. And there were a number of us who tried to warn Doug of that. He went ahead. And now you find yourself, do you want to give up being Secretary of the Interior? Apparently he doesn't. And so he's doing this stuff, George.
19: Mr. Hearn deserved an apology.
0: The Olympian, the rower.
19: That's right, the Olympian. But also, I think six other people have been charged with misdemeanors. They also need to be exonerated from this. The contractor who got a no-bid contract, clearly put the Rome paint or something on that bad surface.
18: Here's the lesson, Donna. Don't put your pool guy in charge of the reflecting pool. I mean, I think that's a pretty good rule of thumb from now on.
21: And then
18: your pool guy may be great at maintaining your pool in your backyard or at your club. Maybe the reflecting pool a little over.
20: And George, this also highlights one thing I find really strange, especially with this really unprecedented statement from a president criticizing his own personnel. Donald Trump came into power with a line that we all heard a million times. You're fired. He hasn't said that about anybody in this case yet.
0: Not yet. Michelle, I think probably one of the most underreported stories of the week was this filing we saw from James Comey's legal team. In any other world, if you learn that the president was pressing the Secret Service and the Department of Justice was pressing the Secret Service over their objections to do warrantless surveillance of a former FBI director and then piping it up to Air Force One, you'd start to talk about impeachment.
21: We've come to expect this Republican-led Congress to just kind of rubber stamp or ignore any of the craziness. Although my favorite part of all this is when you're starting to turn to the mob as your witnesses or your expert opinion, I think you've crossed some Rubicon. This has been incredibly shameful. We are fundamentally talking about a cheeky message written in the sand with seashells that we've decided to pursue as a country. Like, the Justice Department is pursuing this. This is insane, but, you know, that's what the Republican Congress
0: is. Not standard practice for U.S. attorney?
18: Yeah, not a standard practice during my time as the U.S. attorney for my 7 years. And here's the bigger issue here, George, is it shows that there is no buffer between the political operation in the White House and the law enforcement operation at either Homeland Security. Because, by the way, that's where Secret Service is. So Mark Wayne Mullen has completely laid down and permitted this stuff to happen. Or at DOJ with Todd Blanche. They are his personal police now to pursue what he wants to pursue. And I'd say to every Republican in Congress who's not standing up and saying something about this, beware, because you could be the next one who's going to be pursued like this.
0: Okay, I want you all to stand by. We're going to come back and talk about the midterms in a little bit. But right now, we're going to turn to the war with Iran. It widened across the Middle East this week. But overnight, President Trump said that he will hold off on escalating attacks for now. Matt Rivers is on the scene in Amman, Jordan, with the latest. Good morning, Matt.
4: Hey, good morning, George. Many of us in this part of the world thought that we'd be waking up today with a fresh round of missiles soaring overhead, an incredibly tense few days, now ending in a sigh of relief with President Trump calling off large-scale strikes, at least for now. Overnight, Trump posting online, "I have agreed for the future benefit of the world and likewise the survival of a successful and prosperous Iran to cancel the attacks, subject to being able to rapidly make a deal." He goes on to say any deal would include reopening the Strait of Hormuz and the end of what he calls the Iranian nuclear threat. Trump saying he agreed to stop the attack at the request of regional allies. Notably, Saudi Arabia has been very vocal publicly and privately urging the U.S. to de-escalate so its oil facilities wouldn't be targeted again by Iran. Iranian state media reported earlier that the country's foreign minister made calls to warn regional leaders about any escalation, and clearly Those threats were taken seriously enough to have those leaders then lobby the White House to stand down. The details here, though, George, remain very scarce. We have not heard anything directly from Iranian government officials yet. And it's worth noting we've been here many times before. Trump threatening escalation, then saying we're close to a deal, only to go back to bombing. So, George, let's see if anything is actually different this time.
0: The president also announced a deal on Thursday night for the complete disarmament of Gaza, but we don't appear to be there yet.
4: No, absolutely not. I mean, in theory, George, both Israel and Hamas have agreed to this deal outlined by Trump's Board of Peace that would allow an international security force into Gaza. It would establish a new government there without Hamas in it. Also key, Hamas would disarm and Israel would withdraw its troops from the Strip. All of that good in theory, but lots of sticking points here. Notably, Israel says it won't withdraw until Hamas completely disarms, but Hamas says it won't disarm until Israeli troops leave, stop bombing, and allow more humanitarian aid in. So clearly, George, mediators have a lot of work left ahead of them to convince both sides to do all of those things simultaneously. Still, if you're an optimist, there were some signs of progress in Gaza this week.
0: Okay, Matt, thanks very much. Back here at home, federal officials are warning that state water systems may have been compromised by Iran. State officials in Minnesota, Michigan, and Georgia have confirmed their concern, and up to seven states could be impacted in all. Senior investigative correspondent Eric Tursky has that side of the story.

0: WJBC and Beer Nuts present the Scott Miller Show hat. This is an embroidered baseball cap. On the front of it, the Beer Nuts logo and the Scott Miller Show logo. And on the back of the hat, my cartoon photo with the big mustache. This is not a contest prize. This hat is not for sale. The only way to get a Scott Miller hat is when I gift them randomly. Now, there is only one rule. You cannot ask for a hat. If you ask for one, you are restricted from receiving a hat. You are banned. You do not get a hat. WJBC, good morning. Who's this?
1: Good morning. This is your mom. I want a hat. I'm a down low.
0: Mom?
1: We won't tell anybody.
0: What is rule number one?
2: Don't ask for a hat.
0: No hat for her.
3: Would retaliate, that Iran poses just this kind of threat, not only to water systems, but to other critical infrastructures. But the priority now is safeguarding the water supply as the war in Iran is well into its sixth month. George?
4: Aaron Katursky, thanks. Coming up, the latest AI alarms after two systems go rogue. We're back in 2 minutes.
5: 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Thanks to our friends over at Luca Grill. Also, don't forget on Tuesday, our phone lines are open at 309-829-2345 for a Talk to Us Tuesday. 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On the afternoon show, we talk about things like farming, how your money is doing, and we talk about things from local community members on how it impacts your backyard. 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
6: I think AI may exceed the sum of human intelligence in around 5 years.
7: 5 years?
6: Roughly 5 years is my guess. So there really won't be anything that AI can't do better than humans, apart from being human, perhaps.
4: Elon Musk speaking to The Economist, as we learned this week that at least two systems went rogue to conduct hacking on their own. It has sparked a debate about what can and should be done to rein in artificial intelligence before it's too late. And we're going to speak with one expert who served at top levels of the industry after this report from Chief Business

0: and technology correspondent Rebecca Jarvis.
1: This week, a pilgrimage from Silicon Valley to the nation's capital as two titans of the AI revolution descended on Washington. OpenAI's Sam Altman and NVIDIA's Jensen Huang meeting with lawmakers ahead of President Trump's Saturday deadline for federal agencies to develop a framework for carrying out government assessments of AI tools before they're released publicly. Trump emphasizing the industry's importance Wednesday as the NVIDIA CEO listened nearby.
2: Whoever wins with AI is going to win. That's how big it is. So it's bigger than the internet ever was. It's bigger than anything ever was.
1: But the urgency for more oversight growing rapidly as AI's capabilities and potentially dangerous consequences have played out in a series of recent incidents seemingly drawn from the pages of a science fiction novel. On Friday, leading AI firm Anthropic announced one of its Claude models reached the internet from within or while interacting with a third-party evaluation environment, and then gained unauthorized access to the real systems of three different organizations. That announcement coming on the heels of a different type of security breach carried out by one of Anthropic's top rivals, OpenAI.
3: This is the first sort of security incident that I have felt very viscerally.
1: The company revealed a combination of its AI models went rogue, breaking onto the internet in what was supposed to be a sealed security test, then hacking into the systems of another company, AI startup Hugging Face.
4: First, kind of like just detecting what we think has been kind of like the first publicly disclosed autonomous AI cyber attack, and then realizing that it was from OpenAI.
1: OpenAI CEO Sam Altman speaking out this week on the podcast Invest Like the Best.
3: So, you know, we paused training. We have to figure out how to secure our sandboxing in a world of multiple zero days being chained together. Or we may have to pace the rate of AI development to give ourselves enough time for society to harden around some of these new capability levels.
1: The breach happening during an effort to ace a cybersecurity test.
5: 2 weeks ago, we lived in a world where humans had to be behind this sort of attack. Now we know we're no longer in that world. The OpenAI successfully made AIs that understand what they're supposed to do and do something different instead.
1: Hugging Face detected the intrusion and stopped it by using a Chinese open source AI model.
4: Fortunately, we're an AI platform, so we managed to defend ourselves. Interestingly, with an open model coming from China.
1: After failing with Anthropic's most powerful model because of guardrails put in place. The company saying in a blog post the Anthropic model couldn't distinguish an incident responder from an attacker.
5: The Chinese models, they're sort of worse at the cybersecurity stuff overall, but they also don't have any of these limiters, and they sort of can be used by attackers to find these vulnerabilities that no one knew about yet.
1: And now, new details revealing the rogue agents also used publicly exposed credentials to log into four different user accounts on four other online platforms. One involved a customer at another AI company, Modal, but the platform was not compromised, according to the company. I asked Altman back in March 2023 about the possibility of an AI model getting out of control.
6: Is there a kill switch, a way to shut the whole thing down?
7: Yeah, so what really happens is like any engineer can just say like, we're going to disable this for now, or we're going to deploy this new version of the model.
6: A human?
7: Yeah.
6: And the model itself, can it take the place of that human? Could it become more powerful than that human?
7: So in the sci-fi movies, yes. In our world, in the way we're doing things, this model is, you know, it's sitting on a server. It waits until someone gives it an input.
1: OpenAI called the incident an unprecedented cyber incident, adding they are conducting a thorough review along with external advisors and with oversight from the Safety and Security Committee, also assuring no models planned for upcoming release were involved in exploiting Hugging Face.
5: There's the first time that we know of that an AI has committed, you know, a serious felony on its own initiative.
1: President Trump saying his administration is trying to strike a balance between safety and innovation.
2: At AI, we're looking at controls. We're also making sure that we lead. China has virtually no controls. It's freewheeling a little bit. So we have to be careful in both ways. We don't want to restrict them where all of a sudden we come in second to China.
1: But as AI continues to advance, growing concerns about where the technology could go. In June, AI leaders joined scientists and national security officials in signing an open letter urging Congress to pass laws that would guard against the development of biological weapons. They wrote, alongside incredible benefits to science and medicine, there's a real possibility that the knowledge barriers which have historically prevented bad actors from obtaining biological weapons will meaningfully erode. And with how rapidly the technology is changing...
8: If we uplink now, Skynet will be in control of your military.
9: But you'll be in control of Skynet, right?
1: Questions remain about how long humans can keep control over their creation before life imitates art.
0: Thanks, Rebecca, for that. We're joined now by Helen Toner, a former member of the OpenAI board, and she's now the executive director at Georgetown Center for Security and Emerging Technology. Ms. Toner, thank you for joining us this morning. What do you make of these recent breaches?
10: What's really remarkable here is that it was the AI itself that came up with the idea to break out of OpenAI, break into a different company, and try to steal the answers to the test that it was supposed to be carrying out. We've seen over the past months and years, AI getting better and better at these cyber skills. But the level of autonomy here, the kind of creativity and going clearly outside what the AI knew that it was supposed to be doing is what's new.
0: So it seemed to be captured there. But what's your biggest concern right now about the rapid development of AI?
10: My biggest concern is what I'm hearing from inside the companies. And in particular, just this past week, we saw 1,300 employees of top AI companies saying that they don't think they have a brake pedal, and they hope that outsiders, the government, civil society, the public, can help them build a brake pedal so that they can go slower if they need to. They don't really understand the technology that they're building, and as we saw with these recent incidents, they have trouble controlling it. And so I think that's reason for concern.
0: And we've seen some of this from the top AI leaders as well, but it's kind of a remarkable development here. You've got these leaders saying, hey, stop us from doing what we're doing every single day because we can't stop ourselves.
10: It's a really fascinating mindset, the mindset of these top AI executives. The way they see it is that there's a lot of risk here. There's a lot of reason for concern. But if they don't do it, someone else will. And sometimes they'll say the someone else is China. Sometimes the someone else is a rival U.S. CEO. And so from their perspective, they don't want to just unilaterally give up because then someone else will win. So that's why they really need the outside help.
0: How seriously do you take this concern about a possible extinction event?
10: I think it's important to take seriously the possibility that AI could become more powerful than humans, because that is what we are explicitly trying to build. The top AI companies are saying they don't just want to build human-level AI, they want to build superintelligence, which is far smarter than us. I think the details of does that lead to full human extinction, where every single person is dead, or does that lead to a different dystopian scenario where the AI is in control and we've lost the ability to dictate our future? That's a little bit, you know, more fine-toothed than I think we need right now. I think it's clear that we're not on track to really have a say in the way that our future turns out.
0: So what kind of regulation is necessary? What should be done right now, in your view?
10: The place to start is much more transparency, much more disclosure from, it's really a small number of companies, just a handful of companies that are pushing the limits, pushing the frontier of what AI can do. We've got some progress on that at the state level. Three different states, California, New York, Illinois, have had these bills, these laws come through that each built on each other. So it's not a patchwork, it's really building scaffolding to get more transparency, more incident reporting for serious incidents, more ability for third-party experts to go in and look at the systems. That's a great place to start. Longer term, I think we do need to be talking to China about the risks here. Do we see the same risks? Do we both consider that there's serious shared interest in developing this technology thoughtfully?
0: How about this legislation being pushed by a bipartisan duo in Congress right now, calling for a kill switch on AI? Do you see it getting any progress? Would it make any difference?
10: Yeah, this is a bill, I think, you know, it's going to be tough to get anything through this Congress. This is Representatives Liu and Moran, so bipartisan bill, as you say. To me, one interesting thing about this bill is that it calls for AI companies to be able to have a kill switch for their models. And some people in industry, when you tell them this, they say, that's ridiculous. Of course, we can turn the models off at any time, no problem. Other people say, in industry, this is a ridiculous bill. There's no way we can do this. These are distributed systems. You know, they're out in multiple data centers all at once. Trying to implement this would kill us. And so I think trying to figure out, it seems pretty reasonable to want to be able to shut down an AI system if it's doing things we don't want to. Can we already do that? And if not, how do we get there?
0: Is it going to take a more serious crisis to get the kind of regulation we need?
10: I really hope not. I mean, I'll be honest with you. A lot of people in the AI safety space and the AI governance space think that the political will is just not there right now. And they worry that we need some kind of Chernobyl accident, some kind of real world disaster to wake up and to actually take action. One thing that gives me hope is seeing the level of concern that incidents like this OpenAI incident from a couple weeks ago produce. I think it's right for that to be worrying for us. And if we can be sufficiently activated, sufficiently energized by incidents like this, where thankfully no one was hurt, then maybe we can get there without needing something more serious to happen.
0: Helen Toner, thanks for your time this morning. Coming up just over 3 months to the midterms, we're in Michigan for the key Senate primary that could decide control of the Senate.
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0: The Michigan Senate race is a must-hold seat for Democrats, and our political director, Avery Harper, traveled to the state where a fierce battle between moderates and progressives is playing out ahead of the primary this Tuesday.
12: Here in Michigan, Democrats are fighting for the future of their party.
13: I just want to see us as Democrats be stronger. I want somebody who can win. for us.
12: Progressive former public health official Dr. Abdul Al-Sayed and moderate Congresswoman Haley Stevens are locked in a tight race to replace retiring Democratic Senator Gary Peters. Al-Sayed racking up the support of the party's biggest progressives.
14: Dr. Abdul Al-Sayed and I may come from different places, but we're forged from the same fight.
15: Please welcome the next United States Senator from the state of Michigan, Abdul Al-Sayed.
12: As establishment Democrats have thrown their weight behind Stevens, including the senator they're both running to replace.
16: I think Haley Stevens is an outstanding candidate, and she's going to make her a great senator. Particularly like the fact that she's a, kind of a practical, common sense person who tries to find common ground. And God, we need to find common ground.
12: El-Sayed and Stevens are competing to face off against former Republican Congressman Mike Rogers in November. For Democrats to have a chance to take back control of the Senate, they must hold this seat in Michigan.
17: I'm the best candidate to take on Mike Rogers and beat him.
18: I'm capturing all this enthusiasm I see everywhere across my state.
12: The two went head-to-head in their final debate earlier this week, where support for Israel and AIPAC spending, a flashpoint in the race, was front and center.
19: Just last week, our friend here voted to send $3.3 billion of your tax dollars to a foreign government. That is the pro quo that comes with the quid of $30 million spent by AIPAC.
20: I don't think there's much difference between super PACs going in for Abdul or super PACs going in for me. We have a problem with campaign finance reform in this country.
12: We caught up with El-Sayed at a campaign stop on Detroit's east side. El-Sayed has centered his campaign on getting corporate money out of politics and pushing for universal health care.
17: I can win back the voters we lost in 2024, and I can build a coalition that includes young people who actually want to be in the politics again. So if you're doing the math and you're watching this campaign and you're looking at who you want to be on that debate stage with Mike Rogers, I think there's one answer.
21: Strong black community here on the east side of Detroit. Can you talk about the perception that some people may have left over from 2024 that you did not fully support Kamala Harris? And do you worry that that could hurt you with a key voting block here in the state of Michigan?
17: Well, you saw the coalition that we're building. I was proud to endorse Vice President Harris on day one. Now, I deeply disagreed with her position on the genocide in Gaza, but I endorse her. A vote is about the future, not the past.
12: Just south of Detroit, Stevens is campaigning on a moderate message she hopes will win over independent voters as concern among national Democrats grows that El-Sayed can't win in the fall.
18: I'm campaigning in the underdog way that I, you know, have approached all of my races to win for the people.
12: That approach and her delivery leading to this viral clip.
18: And you better believe I'm going to be doing it with a little bit of joy, a little bit of enthusiasm, a little bit of energy, and a little bit of stick it to them. Because that's the Michigan way.
12: Stevens making clear where she stands on Israel compared to her opponent.
18: He wants a one-state solution. That's not going to bring us anywhere closer to peace. I want to see a two-state solution where the people of Israel and the people of Palestine are living together side by side.
22: And you've received millions of dollars in support from some political action committees. How do you convince voters that the folks who are cutting those checks are not influencing you?
18: Well, look, my motivation for everything I do in public service, from the time when I worked on that U.S. auto rescue in the administration of the great Barack Obama, to when I first put up my hand to run for Congress to flip a seat, through my years serving Michigan and delivering for Michigan, Michigan has been my North Star. The only thing influencing my vote is the people of Michigan.
12: Stevens' supporters pointing to her experience.
23: Haley Stevens is a fighter.
24: Her push, her work, her drive, she doesn't give up.
12: But back in Detroit, we met voters excited about El-Sayed.
25: He's actually looks like he's willing to work for the people.
26: What do you say to Democrats who think that Abdul El-Sayed wouldn't be able to win in a general election?
7: Yeah, I would say look at Trump, because people said that about him too.
12: For This Week, Avery Harper, ABC News, Detroit.
0: Thanks, Avery, for that. We'll go back to the roundtable for their take on the midterms when we come back.
11: 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I'm the afternoon host from 4 until 6, live and local coverage. We bring you up to the minute news. Plus, we hear from every Monday the head coach and general manager of the Bloomington Bison, Philip Barsky. Thanks to our friends over at Luca Grill. Also, don't forget on Tuesday, our phone lines are open at 309-829-2345 for a talk to us Tuesday. 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
2: We have just 100 days until the midterm election. 100 days to change direction in this country. This is no longer a marathon, it's a sprint.
3: We continue to deliver for the people, and we're going to continue that streak all the way through the end of this year and into the next Congress. We're increasingly confident that we will hold and grow this majority in the House.
0: Which one of those men will be speaker? That's what's at stake in the midterms. We're back with the roundtable. Doug, I want to start with you. What's your sense of where things stand right now?
4: Look, if I'm betting today, I'd rather be a Democrat than a Republican. History tells us that they should win. And obviously the poll numbers that we see for Donald Trump being so low tells them that they should win. But, and there's a really big but there. When I was Comms Director for the Republican National Committee in 2010, our magic number for Obama was 46. We felt We felt if he was at or below that, we take back the House. And every poll in the run-up had him at 44, 45, 46. Trump is nowhere near that, but the map is so ridiculously different because of the redistricting on the Republican side and on the Democratic side. It is a dramatically different playing field. So when I see Democrats talking about waves and picking up 40 seats, that's just not based in real life.
0: Let's pick up on Doug's point, Michelle. No one knows what the magic number is anymore, but we did see three serious national polls this week all showing President Trump under 35%, which is about as low as you can go. It's reaching Richard Nixon territory.
5: It is continuing to sink, which should make his party extremely nervous. This is why they've been working to rig the game, redistricting. He's trying to play with states' voting systems, that sort of thing. That said, I do think that Doug's right. There's not a wave in the making, in part because of the map, but in part because also the Democratic Party, while not necessarily in disarray, is not necessarily meeting the moment.
0: I want to bring that point to Donna Brazil. Donna, we've seen these insurgents from the Democratic Socialists of America making a lot of headway in House primaries. El Sayed in Michigan is not formally a socialist, but he's from the progressive wing. How much is that going to hurt Democrats in the fall?
1: Well, first of all, George, when you look at the DSA, which is not the Democratic Party, so I had to go online to figure it out, they ran 29 candidates. They've lost 11, they've won 7, and there's still an opportunity for them, if they play their cards right, maybe to pick up 3 or 4 more seats. The problem right now, George, is that the Democratic Party must define itself and make sure that we don't get caught in this socialist wave, which is, you know, popping up here, there, and everywhere. But I think Michigan is going to tell us a lot about this current electorate. We know they're angry, they want change, and both candidates are trying not to allow the labels to define them. Ms. Stevens said, I'm not a moderate, I'm a populist. Mr. Abdul said, I'm not a progressive, I'm a populist. They want to capture this anger, and they want to see if they can ride it to the poll.
0: You've been a Democratic insurgent, you've been part of the Democratic
1: establishment.
0: So when you look at Michigan right now, how concerned are you that a lot of establishment Democrats believe that El Sayed cannot win in November?
1: Well, that young man at the end said, well, Trump won. It's going to be difficult. He will have to unite the party. He's going to have to bring the establishment wing back on board to his side. And he's going to have to, I think, do a better job of messaging for the fall in order to win swing voters. Michigan is a purple state. It's going to be tough.
0: It does appear, Chris Christie, that the Democrats could hurt themselves, but that a lot of the Republicans are going to have to go into this election without really the help of Donald Trump.
6: Thank God for most of them. They don't want that help. They're going to be treating him like he's, you know, got malaria. By the time
0: he's having
6: this
0: convention in September,
6: yeah, that's gonna be a problem for a lot of Republicans who are gonna feel like they need to be there because he's gonna be taking attendance. But you could be sure, you know, Doug was talking to us earlier about having cameras in places when you're doing op research for a party. You could be sure that Democrats will be having as much of that video as they can for those people. To me, George, the key number in the polls you talked about, yes, the 30s are bad, but here's the one that I look at for a midterm. President right now is minus 45 among independents. And so in these races that are going to be very close, those independents are going to make the difference. Minus 45 is something I can't even conceive of. You know, this is a guy who has won independents in the past. He, in the Quinnipiac poll, was 22% approval among independents, 22-67. Also, I want to find the 11% of independents who have no opinion on Donald Trump. Those people are probably comatose at this point to not have an opinion one way or the other. So when you're looking at this, like, let's look at Mike Lawler
0: here in New York,
6: or Tom Kane Jr. In a suburban district in New Jersey in the Northeast. If you're looking at a minus 45 of the leader of your party among independents, you're going to be running as far away from him as you possibly can to try to save your own skin. And that's going to place the president in a position where he is going to be angry, even angrier than he is now, when those people are saying, no, thank you, I'd prefer not to have you visit.
0: Doug, that's one issue. The other issue is the enthusiasm gap that we are seeing right now between Democrats and Republicans. Democrats appear more motivated to vote. And we saw something pretty remarkable over the week. I want to show it up on the screen. It was a post from former Congresswoman Marjorie Taylor Greene. You see her there with Thomas Massie, Marjorie Taylor Greene, at Tucker Carlson's house. And they're saying the movement has begun. And so you're seeing a little bit of a crack up in the MAGA movement as you're heading into the midterms.
4: Well, I think there's been a crack up within the Republican Party for a long time. And it actually predates.
0: And Trump exploited that back
4: in 2016. He exploited it, but it existed before him. And it's why I would tell Democrats, be very careful of who you're going to nominate, because we can do a litany of the Republican candidates who are on the roadside of political roadkill, from Todd Akin and Richard Murdoch to Mark Robinson and Doug Mastriano in the last cycle. When you nominate people who can't win, you're exposing the divides within your own party, and the other side is there to exploit it. And Republicans know that they have opportunities based on who Democrats are nominating. Be careful and learn the lesson that Republicans have shown you over and over and over again.
5: George, to speak to Governor Christie's point about the independents, when it comes general election time, this fire on the Democratic left has got to translate into a candidate that can win over these independents who are unhappy with Donald Trump. And if you have a bunch of candidates who are too far to the left, that's going to completely hurt the Democrats.
0: Don, I want to put that to you, but let me first put up on the screen, which we're going to be seeing a lot of, I think, from the Republicans, and that's the DSA platform, the Democratic Socialist America platform. Defund the police, abolish ICE, defund the Department of Defense, abolish the Senate. What do Democrats do with that?
1: Put that in the trash. I mean, even the candidate running for governor, the socialist candidate in Wisconsin, she's changing her position on all those issues. Defund the police, defund the Pentagon. I'm like, what the hell are you going to have left standing? Look, we talk about what's going on with the left, the right, all of the election deniers in Arizona, the primary that we just saw. I mean, the right is still trying to push out the establishment in the Republican Party. So both political parties are dealing with this insurgency. But I have to say one piece of good news. When you look at some of these candidates, the senatorial and gubernatorial, they're outperforming where Kamala Harris was just a couple of years
0: ago. We only have about 30 seconds, so let me just go around the table quickly. Who has control of the House? Who has control of the Senate in December?
4: Democrats control the House, Senate. I have no idea, George.
6: I think Democrats control the House. And on the Senate side, I think the Republicans, it's 50-50. J.D. Vance is going to spend a lot of time in the chair.
1: I don't want to agree with Chris. I agree.
5: I'll throw in with them.
0: Okay. We'll be right back.
11: 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Also, don't forget on Tuesday, our phone lines are open at 309-829-2345 for a talk to us Tuesday. 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We bring you up to the minute news. Plus, we hear from every Monday the head coach and general manager of the Bloomington Bison, Philip Barsky. 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
11: 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I'm the afternoon host from 4 until 6, live and local coverage. We bring you up to the minute news. Plus, we hear from every Monday the head coach and general manager of the Bloomington Bison, Philip Barsky. Thanks to our friends over at Luca Grill. Also, don't forget on Tuesday, our phone lines are open at 309-829-2345 for a talk to us Tuesday. 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
1: From ABC News, I'm Brian Clark. Iran's foreign minister says the country is not going to hold more talks with the U.S. until the U.S. stops violating the Memorandum of Understanding. Iran has said it's talking with Oman about the Strait of Hormuz.
2: An Iranian official says Tehran is close to an agreement with Oman, but says any deal is depending on the U.S. changing its behavior. Iran also renewing its demands that the U.S. lift its naval blockade of Iranian ships and ports, and that the U.S. and its allies halt any attacks on Iranian proxies across the region. Allison Kosick, ABC News, New York.
1: Vice President J.D. Vance told Fox News the U.S. is applying a number of tools.
3: We're really in the middle of the game here. This thing is not over. It's obviously not at the beginning. We're in the middle of the game.
1: Another day of high temperatures in the West poses threats of more wildfires. One fire, the Bug Fire near Reno, Nevada, has grown to more than 6,000 acres. The battles against the flames have taken the lives of three people trying to get them under control, says ABC's Leslie Lopez.
4: Two Utah firefighters have been confirmed dead after their helicopter went down while battling those blazes. In Klamath County, Oregon, a private contractor working with firefighters also killed when the fires overtook his bulldozer. In Western Canada, wildfires there forcing more than 20,000 to evacuate as towns declare a state of emergency.
1: The manhunt in New York State for a 32-year-old suspected of killing his father, then setting fire to his home, ended after 2 days. Thomas David Ryan is now in custody. ABC's Ike Ajachi says
5: the victim's daughter speaking to our station WABC about her father.
6: My dad was the definition of kind and generous.
5: She says her brother has had lifelong mental health issues and had stopped taking his medication.
1: Police have not yet released details about how he was captured. You're listening to ABC News.
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1: New York City rescue crews had to respond when a boat overturned off Liberty Island last night. A 27-year-old woman and a 14-month-old child were killed, says ABC's Shanti Lanz.
9: We know that 14 people were on that boat, and somehow it capsized. They're trying to still figure out how. It's not clear at this hour if the two killed were mother and child. They were rushed to NYU Langone Brooklyn in critical condition before being pronounced dead. 12 other people were rescued from the water. They were rushed to nearby hospitals.
1: Families in Chicago are demanding answers after dozens of decomposing bodies were found at a Southside funeral home last week. ABC's Eric Horng has the latest from Chicago.
10: Latasha Johnson recounting her mother's funeral at South Chicago Chapel as police arrived Thursday awaiting a warrant to search the property.
11: If that would have happened with them coming in, it wouldn't have been it would have been chaos.
10: Johnson describing a horrendous smell, which she says the funeral director's husband claimed was mildew.
11: He got Lysol. You spraying Lysol over death.
10: The news breaking hours later, the medical examiner reporting the discovery of 56 bodies stored improperly.
1: License of one of the directors has been revoked. Police are still investigating. Jorge Messi, the father of soccer icon Lionel Messi, died in Argentina at 68. A local soccer club in Rosario said he had been treated in recent months for an unspecified illness. I'm Brian Clark, ABC News.
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19: 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The Scott Miller Show is on the radio. There's a Normal Town Council meeting. Are you going? Are you going to watch it online? Are you going to participate? Are you going to engage with the elected officials that are guiding our town into the future? My next guest will be there. Rory Roberge joins me on the phone right now. Good morning, sir. How are you?
20: Good morning, Scott. How are you doing?
19: Are you ready for the council meeting? Do you have your clothing all laid out, matching socks, matching pants and sport coat and all that? You got your hair cut. You ready to go?
20: I think so.
19: All right, good. Hey, I got a lot of questions for you. There's so much going on in and around the town of Normal. Hopefully you can shine a light on some of it. There has been some attention being put on the town from the fire department union. The town points to McLean County EMS standards allowing for a 4 to 6 minute response time, while the firefighters union argues that the national benchmark requires a strict 4 minute turnout for optimal outcomes. Given that residents living near the closed Blair Drive station have launched a door-to-door petition out of concern over rising call times in their neighborhood, why is the council comfortable using a broader county benchmark rather than the gold standard that our firefighters say is needed for Central Normal?
20: So part of the issue with that is that we kind of all need to agree on what the standard that we're using is, because the question that the county has is that 4 to 6 minutes, does that include the time from when the call is received to them actually rolling out the door, which the firefighters 4 minutes does not. So in reality, if you're looking at a 6 minute response from time the alarm is received at the fire station to the EMS or fire unit arriving on the scene, 6 minutes could actually meet that benchmark that the firefighters say is 4, because they're not counting that time for call receiving and turnout and actually getting out the door. So really, the two sides need to just say, hey, say the same thing. We need to both say we're going with either 6 minutes from the receipt of the actual alarm call, or 4 minutes from the wheels up going out the door to arriving on the scene.
19: Well, we're all adults here. Why can't the two meet and figure this out? I mean, in my opinion, I've been talking about this now for months on and off. I think it's a bad look for all parties involved that the town and the firefighters union seem to be in constant disagreement. I mean, the safety of residents should be the town's utmost priority and the firefighters' utmost priority. I would think that you two groups could meet rather quickly. It seemed like a couple months ago, the union was meeting with the city manager, the town manager, to get this worked out, but it seems like we're back to square one again. What's the problem?
20: So the fire union has actually been meeting with town staff. That's the good news. The problem is that the meetings are not making the progress that both sides want, and they are kind of fractured in such a way that you're meeting on specific topics, but it needs to all come together at some point. And I think that's the point that we need to get to as a town, is that point where we have discussed all the different angles and different committees or whatever we need to do from that regard, but let's bring it all together, and that meeting has not yet occurred.
19: You know, Local 2442 says that the biggest barrier right now isn't just money, it's that the town administration hasn't been willing to sit down and reconcile these conflicting data standards. I mean, town staff has cited high tax increases to staff a fourth station. The union claims they are developing alternative revenue ideas. Is the council willing to direct town staff to sit down with the union, put both sets of data on the table, and actively evaluate those revenue options?
20: Well, that's considered kind of a nuclear option for us to do that. It's not something that we want to do lightly. It's not something we want to stick our noses into without there being no other option. So we're doing our best to let the other options play out. Let the staff work with the fire department, not the fire department, but the fire union, as they are supposed to, because there are, we're basically not supposed to just go rogue and say, hey, we need to make this happen now. We're trying to let the staff process play out the way that it's supposed to. And if it does come to that, then it would require four people on the council to say, hey, we need this to occur. And we're not sure if that's something that can happen right now, but that's ultimately, if there's not a resolution, we have to figure something out, because like you said, our top priority is the safety of the people who live in Town Normal.
19: All right, well then, here's a question that's going to unravel everything we just talked about. There was news of a new traffic signal technology that could lower normal fire response times. Why do we need technology to lower response times if response times are fine in the town of Normal's eyes?
20: Because even if we were meeting the standard 100% of the time, we always want to get better. There is no such thing as good enough. We always are trying to make improvements. So anything we can do to make the response times better, even if they were responding in 3 minutes, 90% of the time, which would be well below the standard, we still are going to do our best to make sure that a resource can be on the scene as fast as possible.
19: Well, I mean, town staff needs to meet with the union and get this cleaned up. It just seems, it does not set a good tone in the community to have the firefighters union saying the town won't figure this out with us. I mean, that's bad light. It is not a good thing. We got too many great things going on in the town of Normal to have the union calling out town staff for not being able to agree on a number. We're all adults.
20: Mm-hmm.
19: So I hope it happens. I should not be talking about this 30 days from now.
20: No, I agree, and this has been, I believe, the first time the firefighters addressed the council about this was November of last year. Mm-hmm. So, yes, it has been going on for quite some time.
19: Just seems like a simple meeting. I'm not involved in the local politics and what the rules are and whatever what you all have to follow, but it seems like we should be able to sit down and agree to a number and have all parties agree to that number so that we can quit airing our dirty laundry. And I realize it's not the town staff that is airing dirty laundry. It's the union. But I think compared to the town staff and the union probably knows more about putting out fires and response times than the town.
20: I agree with that. And I made that statement at the last town council meeting. When we were talking about the amended ordinance in Uptown regarding Uptown Station, about how if I don't pretend to be an expert, if there is somebody who knows more than me, I'm looking to them. I'm looking to get their expertise before I formulate what I think about a topic. So I wholeheartedly agree, and I've met with the Firefighters Union a few times to get their view on it and to get their proposed solutions. And ultimately the problem is that whatever I think, I'm not the one who can actually go in and adjust the policy.
19: Right.
20: So that's where we are now is...
19: Well, the person that can adjust the policy needs to set up a meeting and get it taken care of already.
20: Yes, I agree. This has dragged on for a long time. I do know we just with the traffic light preemption, we are moving forward with that, at least in a pilot program. So I'm curious to see how that goes. But that's the only thing I've heard of that's a concrete thing that's being implemented right now.
19: I mean, you know, I'm going to ask you now. I'm going to change topics. We're going to talk about construction in Uptown Normal. We got Trail East and Trail West. We got the underpass. You all sure seem to be able to get a lot of big things to happen. You would think it'd be simple enough to sit down with the union and come up with a number. Is it 4? Is it 5? Is it 6? Let's move on.
20: Yeah, so I agree.
19: All right. Give us an update here about construction in Uptown Normal. We've got Trail West. We've got Trail East. We've got the underpass. When are we going to see construction start? There's buildings that have to come down. We've got a dig under the railroad tracks. When are we going to start seeing construction start?
20: So that should be happening pretty shortly. I did notice that on I'm terrible with street names. On Linden, there is a field office for PJ Hare now for the underpass specifically. So we are, it is moving forward on with the underpass. It's just that the reason why there was such a long lead time with all that construction from the underpass was that it is a complicated project going underneath the tracks and everything. So everybody's making sure all the T's are crossed and I's are dotted before that's happening. But I do expect that to happen very quickly here. As far as Trail East and West, I am not quite as familiar with the construction timetables,

0: WJBC and Beer Nuts present the Scott Miller Show hat. This is an embroidered baseball cap. On the front of it, the Beer Nuts logo and the Scott Miller Show logo. And on the back of the hat, my cartoon photo with the big mustache. This is not a contest prize. This hat is not for sale. The only way to get a Scott Miller hat is when I gift them randomly. Now, there is only one rule. You cannot ask for a hat. If you ask for one, you are restricted from receiving a hat. You are banned. You do not get a hat. WJBC, good morning. Who's this?
1: Good morning. This is your mom. I want a hat. I'm a down low.
0: Mom?
1: We won't tell anybody.
0: What is rule number one?
2: Don't ask for a hat.
0: No hat for her.
3: No perfect solution where everybody's going to be happy, but we want to make sure that we're accommodating as many people as possible in the most accessible ways possible, that they are able to come and enjoy the amenities we have in Uptown.
0: I mean, I think about the parades that happen. You know, you got the Sharon of the Green Parade. You know, you get thousands of people come to Uptown to line the streets, to have fun and donate money. They're not all going to fit in that garage. I just wonder where you're going to put those people and how far they're going to have to walk to be able to come attend events like that. You think about the Sweet Corn Circus and the art festival. And I mean, that brings in thousands upon thousands upon thousands of people. They got to park somewhere. And if you make it inconvenient, they're going to stop supporting some of those events, in my opinion.
3: Oh, I agree. If somebody has to make the decision of how they're going to walk for half their day to go enjoy an event, they're much less likely to go enjoy that event. However, we do around Uptown, there is significant parking that is restricted during certain hours, but on weekends in particular, there are a lot of lots that are available for when those events are occurring. So during peak times, there is much more available than during your regular 2 o'clock on a Tuesday kind of situation.
0: Yeah.
3: So hopefully what we have available now, plus what we're trying to get done so people can have the access, does meet those needs and people aren't being overly burdened by moving around in Uptown.
0: All right, Rory. Well, have fun at the town council meeting tonight, and we'll check in with you again soon, okay?
3: All right, sounds good, Scott. Thank you very much.
0: Thank you. It's FM 102.1 and AM 1230 WJBC.
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6: 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They put the bloom in Bloomington. Let's say good morning to my mom. Good morning, Mom.
7: Good morning. Beautiful sunny day, not too hot. Yep.
6: 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What did you go see, Mom?
7: I went and saw Motor City.
6: What did you say?
7: Motor City.
6: Tell us about it.
7: Okay, hold on to your hat.
6: This is
7: going to blow you away.
6: Oh.
7: It's hard to believe this, but this is a silent movie.
6: You went to a silent movie.
7: No words on the bottom. Nothing. I had no idea. What the heck? But it took me a couple of minutes to figure out, like, why is nobody talking? Did they forget to turn the sound on in this theater? What the heck is going on? So it starts, it's 1977 in Detroit. There's this young man named John. He's played by Alan Ritchson. I've never seen him in another movie, but he was like a real live living Hulk. I mean, that's the best way to describe. This guy, I think, was as big as a building. Wow. He was just this massive, muscular, long-haired. Oh, my gosh. Anyhow, he's kind of a meathead. He's an ex-con. He's a Vietnam veteran. And he has this beautiful girlfriend, Sophia, that he comes home from work every day. And he decides to ask her to marry him. But before he does, the police break into his house and arrest him because they found all these drugs, piles and piles of drugs in his car. So you find out that he is framed on this drug charge by the crooked cops and by Sophia's ex-boyfriend, who is just this slimy, petty, creepy crime kingpin, you know, that he's paying the cops off and stuff. So when John gets sent to prison, Sophia marries this slimy guy.
6: Hey, Mom. Mom. Mom. Mom. Call me back. Call me back on this number. Call me. Your phone's breaking up. Hopefully she calls me back. I couldn't take that anymore. We will wait for her to dial me back, and we'll get back into that movie review, because every other word she was saying was not being able to hurt. Are you there, Mom?
8: Yeah.
6: Okay. Take it away.
8: Oh, I'm starting all over?
6: No, Mom, your phone's breaking up. I'm trying to see if I can hear you.
8: Oh, okay. All right.
6: No, I can't hear you. Are you near a window, or can you go outside or go to another part of the house or go somewhere?
8: Oh, this isn't good.
6: Well, you can talk while you're moving, and maybe I'll say stop and stay where you're at.
8: How's that?
6: Sounds wonderful. Tell us midway through the movie, there was a guy and he was a meathead and he had a pretty girlfriend.
8: Yes, so he goes home every day to the girlfriend, and one day he decides he's going to ask her to marry him. Well, before he gets the chance to do that, the cops break into his house and arrest him because they find all these drugs in his car. So it's her ex-boyfriend set him up. Now I've lost my train of thought. So he's in prison with this trumped up drug charge, and Sophia marries this slime ball marries him. So anyhow, John's in prison for a while, and he breaks out of jail with the help of some of his Vietnam veteran friends.
6: Yeah.
8: And he's going back to get his girlfriend.
6: Yeah.
8: There is a lot of wonderful music in this. The emotions are like, you know what's happening. Even though there are no words, you can feel John's grief in being, you know, locked up in prison for something he didn't do. When you see Sophia's heartbreak that he's now in prison, you feel this slime ball who is just the slimiest creep. You just feel all this. You didn't need any words. This movie was only in the theater for 2 weeks. I think Thursday was the last day. I am so glad I caught this movie. I didn't know it was a silent movie, but oh my God, the emotions in this was over the top.
6: Have you ever seen a silent movie before?
8: I don't think so. Maybe when I was a kid, maybe we had on a old Charlie Chaplin thing or something like that. But I mean, I've seen movies where there's words on the bottom, you know.
6: Right, so but there was none of that.
8: What they were saying, but never just complete, you know, a modern day, 1977 movie with no talking.
6: And the name of that movie?
8: Motor City.
6: Motor City.
8: I mean, if you didn't get to see it, maybe catch it, you know, when it goes on to some streaming platform and stuff. But it was a good one.
6: All right.
8: I really enjoyed it.
6: How many mustaches do you give that movie?
8: I gave it a good 3.5.
6: 3.5 mustaches. Fantastic. Yeah. Hey, we had an emotional, amazing weekend. We had to go to the celebration of life for your brother, and we threw a party.
8: I think my brother would have been the happiest person. He's probably sad that he couldn't attend.
6: Right. I mean, we had a nice Catholic service at the church, and then we went to the cemetery, and we put his urn in the little box, and then we went and threw a party. We were polka dancing and laughing and drinking, and it was so much fun.
8: And food. It was almost like a wedding, I think. He would have been so proud of his three children that got all this together.
6: Yeah.
8: And just the beautiful sentiments that they put on his little door in his mausoleum thing and put a palm tree on it, because for the last probably 9-10 years of his life, he lived in Florida.
6: Yeah.
8: And he just never wanted to, you know, go back to cold. So they put a palm tree on, you know, engraved on his, whatever you want to call it, on his little door.
6: Yeah.
8: So, It was touching. It was so nice to see some of my cousins and spend the day with family. And so many of Jack's friends came up to me and hugging me. And it was just beautiful.
6: It was great.
8: Beautiful celebration.
6: His kids did a great job.
8: Yeah, a lot of posters and the cute little holy card that Jennifer made that was kind of non-holy, but it would have fit him to a T. I hope he was looking down and saw, you know, everybody sharing his life stories and Jack used to do. So it was a monumental day.
6: It was great though. They did such a great job, and it was a way to celebrate him. I mean, he would have wanted a party. He wouldn't want nobody sitting around moping. He wanted a party.
8: Yep. He'd have a cigarette and a beer.
6: Right. Maybe that cigarette might have smelled funny too, though. You never know.
8: Well, sometimes.
6: All right, Mom. I love you.
8: I love you the most.
6: There goes my mom. She's sponsored by Casey's Garden Shop and Florist right here on WJBC.
9: ABC News, I'm Brian Clark. Iran is making demands of the U.S. as the two sides discuss the reopening of the Strait of Hormuz. ABC's Marcus Moore has the latest.
10: Iran saying that the strait will not reopen unless the U.S., quote, corrects its behavior. Iranians have also reiterated six uncompromising demands for the U.S. that include lifting its naval blockade on the Iranian ships and ports there, as well as calling on the U.S. and its allies to halt any attacks on Iranian proxies across the region.
9: The bug fire near Reno, Nevada has grown to cover more than 6,000 acres, and another day of hot temperatures in the west increases the fire risk. In Utah Saturday, two helicopter crew members were declared dead a day after their heavy lift helicopter crashed battling a fire. Embattled Republican Congressman Max Miller of Ohio is staying in his race for re-election despite calls to drop out from some within his party, including his former father-in-law, Senator Bernie Moreno of Ohio. This is ABC News.
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12: Families in Illinois who lost their federal food benefits will get some financial relief through a state program. Governor J.B. Pritzker announced they'll receive a one-time $400 benefit per eligible household member. About 100,000 residents will get the assistance, and it'll start kicking in this Saturday. Kids are preparing to go back to school, and groups in the Twin Cities are banding together to ensure students have everything they need. Unit 5, District 87, and the Back to School Alliance have partnered with the McLean County Fair and Farm Bureau to collect school supplies. Anyone who donates will get a discounted fare ticket totaling just $2. And President Trump is mulling whether to keep Todd Blanche as his attorney general nominee after Republican resistance stalled his confirmation vote. Two GOP holdouts, Senators John Cornyn and Tom Tillis, want assurances from Blanche that a controversial anti-weaponization fund is officially off the table. But in a social media post, the president signaled he's willing to wait until Cornyn and Tillis leave office in January to get Blanche confirmed. A Central Illinois man will spend half a century behind bars after being found guilty of first-degree murder. Javier McGee was sentenced to 50 years in prison for the death of Trayshawn Morris. In March 2024, police were called to the Lexington Hills Apartments, where they found Morris suffering from a gunshot wound to his chest. McGee argued he was only trying to protect his family when Morris came knocking, but prosecutors say McGee did not have to open his door. A South Peoria woman is accused of setting up a man to be robbed while nine children were in the car. Delia Walker is accused of arranging the crime after learning the victim inherited $30,000. At the Village Green Apartments, two masked men approached the car after Walker went inside. One struck the victim in the face with the gun in front of the children and demanded the money. The victim allegedly claimed Walker was the only one who knew about the cash. And a dog in Morton was shot and killed while attacking a boy on Thursday. Animal control officers were called near the Blue Spruce Apartments. That's where they found two dogs attacking a child. A Village of Morton employee and a bystander tried to help him, but the dog allegedly charged at the bystander. That's when the bystander, who is a licensed conceal and carry holder, fatally shot one of the dogs. The boy was taken to the hospital for his injuries. From the WMBD-TV newsroom, I'm Patrick Cunningham.
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6: 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The Scott Miller Show is on the radio. Believe it or not, another school year is here. For most kids, that means new teachers, new classes, and a fresh start. But for some local families, it can also mean worrying about having the basics they need. That's why Country Financial Rep Melissa Eisenberg and WJBC are asking for your help, and wouldn't you know it, Melissa Eisenberg joins me in studio right now. Good morning. How are you?
16: Good morning. I am fabulous. The sun is shining, and it's nice outside.
6: I love whenever I have you in studio, I know it's to do something amazing. So welcome back to the studio. I want to know from you, what inspired you to team up with us here at JBC to start this back-to-school shoe drive? Because is this, what, year four or five?
16: I think it's like five.
6: Yeah.
16: Like, it's, I think it's, well, I can tell you, it was just from being on Boys and Girls Club board and Promise Council and, you know, being in the schools, and you saw and you hear stories about kids that just don't have what they need to learn.
6: Yeah.
16: So we have so much. We just have to give back.
6: So when people think of back to school shopping, they usually think of notebooks and backpacks. Why are gym shoes and sweatshirts or hoodies often overlooked when there's such a need from local students?
16: I just think people don't know in general. And if you don't know,
6: you don't know.
16: You don't know. But once you know, you have to do something about it.
6: So you have seen over your time in town that there is a need, that there are kids that are going to school that may or may not have heat in their home within the same community that you and I live in.
16: Correct.
6: Those same kids are showing up to school wearing flip-flops
16: from Old Navy that they wore all summer.
17: And these same kids are showing up to school in T-shirts and no coats, no hoodies, no anything to even keep themselves warm to go and try to get an education to make the world a better place.
16: Exactly.
17: So this year, you are also asking for gently used sweatshirts in addition to brand new gym shoes. What made you decide to expand the drive to include hoodies and sweatshirts this time around?
16: I will tell you, last year I was at Popsicles on the Playground at Oakdale. It was 89 degrees. It was so hot out. They had a lost and found table. And so kids were, you know, checking to see if they lost anything. Or, and this little boy, I mean, he was probably second grade. And he picked up one sweatshirt and rolled it up and he put it under a piece of playground equipment. Yeah. And I saw him. And then he comes back and he says, "Can I look for another sweatshirt?" And I'm like, "Sure." I'm like, "But there is a winter coat here, like a brand new winter coat." He was like, "No, no." He wanted another sweatshirt. And so I was like, "Go ahead." I mean, it's 89 degrees out and this little kid is looking for sweatshirts. And so, like, it just made me start to think, like, okay, why? And then because he didn't have heat, he didn't have a winter coat.
17: Right.
16: And but he didn't want the winter coat.
17: And why is that? What have you learned?
16: Because he would stick out like a sore thumb. But if he had sweatshirts.
17: Because everybody's wearing a sweatshirt.
16: Everyone's got a sweatshirt or a little jacket.
17: Yeah.
16: And then you just fit in with everybody else and you can layer them. You can wear them at home.
17: Right.
16: Nobody knows.
17: All right. For listeners who are heading out to the store to pick up a pair of shoes, what sizes or types of gym shoes are needed most? Are we talking about elementary sizes, high schoolers? Are we doing a mix of both?
16: We're talking. We want it all. The more we get, the more we can distribute. And it's for grades, you know, for little two-year-olds all the way to seniors in high school.
17: K through 12.
16: Yep. And they only go to kids, and whatever you have, or whatever you can get, bring it by. You know, the other thing is, how many sweatshirts? This is easy. Like, how many sweatshirts do you have in your closet right now?
17: Right, right.
16: And how many do you wear?
17: So here's the thing. You're not looking for damaged clothing. You're not looking for clothing that you yourself wouldn't want to wear. But if you go to that front hall closet, and you've got three or four sweatshirts and two or three or four hoodies.
16: Most people have like 10.
17: Right, hoodies in there. Can you part with them as long as they are gently used or new? Some probably still have the tags on them.
16: Oh, yeah.
17: You can donate them and they'll go to kids here in McLean County.
16: Yes.
17: Okay, so where can people drop off their donations around Bloomington Normal? I know we've got a box out here up front.
16: Yes, yes. And then, of course, Denny's Donuts. We're going to be there live. A couple of dates coming up.
17: Thursdays. From 7 to 9:30 a.m. You can go to Denny's Donuts and bring shoes. You can bring sweatshirts. Or you can bring a cash donation. And we'll also have a code you could scan if you want to do Venmo.
16: Correct. Correct. And then you can bring them to my office at 2203 Eastland Drive in Bloomington. And then a new addition this year, which I'm so excited to partner with, is IAA Credit Union.
17: Yeah.
16: So they're part of the whole Country Farm Bureau family.
17: Yeah.
16: So we are very excited. So they have a box also. So you can just run right into the lobby right there and drop them off.
17: All right. So we'll make a note of it. WJBC Studios. You can also go to Melissa's office on Eastland Drive. What's that address again?
16: 2203 Eastland Drive.
17: All right. Or you can go to IAA Credit Union. Or you can go to Denny's Donuts and Bakery Thursday mornings from 7 to 9:30 a.m. And you can drop off shoes, sweatshirts, a cash donation, or scan the QR code and you can donate via Venmo there in person. So for folks who want to help but don't have the time to go shopping, how do monetary, you know, cash or digital donations work? How do those funds get converted into shoes for the kids?
16: So they go into the Venmo account, and then we just take it, and some radio station people help shop.
17: Yeah.
16: And then I go shop.
17: That.
16: Yeah. And it's, I mean, I'm a good bargain shopper. So
17: right.
16: I look for the deals because we want to stretch that money as much as we can. And we already have some of the cutest little shoes in my office just because I ordered some online.
17: Yeah.
16: Because somebody gave me a cash donation at the end of last year, mm-hmm. and I saved it and then went and bought them. So
17: I already went shopping.
16: You did?
17: I went shopping last fall after the back-to-school drive was done and you were doing a winter boot drive.
16: Yep.
17: But I found gym shoes on super-duper sale clearance.
16: Right.
17: So I've got them sitting in my guest room at home. I was just waiting for our box to be set up here
16: I
17: in the front of the building.
16: Yes.
17: So that I can go put I've got 3, 4, 5 pair already ready to go. So.
16: And, you know, it's so fun for children that are going back to school. We've had, like, their grandmas or their moms bring them in. And as they're school shopping, they buy an extra pair.
17: Right.
16: And then they bring them in and donate them. So it kind of teaches them about giving back.
17: And that's the thing. If you're going out doing back to school shopping with the kids, buy an extra pair of shoes or buy an extra hoodie. If you find it on sale or on clearance for your own kid, buy another one and come and drop it off. So once the shoes and the sweatshirts are collected, how do they get into the hands of the students and families who need them most?
16: So I have a lot of just contacts at different schools. And there are schools here in town that are more high risk, that have more children that need these necessities.
17: Yeah.
16: So, and then I also work with Boys and Girls Club. BJ at the YMCA is fabulous.
17: Yeah.
16: And the YW. And, you know, just we just I try to get them to nonprofits. And and then they distribute them.
17: Yeah. So every year it seems, you know, you and I talk throughout this whole process. It seems like the need grows every year. That even if you were to get 300 shoes, you need 350. If you were to get 350, you need 400. If you were to get 400, you need 450. Every year it's it seems
16: it
17: to be that it's growing. And the financial times are tight. People are paying more for bills, for food, for electricity, that something's got to get cut. And there are times it's the kids' shoes. It's the kids' clothes.
16: Oh, my gosh, yes. And, I mean, think about when we were little and went back to school. We'd go and get a pair of shoes. But what if you're one of those kids that you're like, oh, my, you know your parents are not going to take you.
17: Right.
16: Or don't have the money. Like, this is at least something that... and that's why we work with a lot of teachers so that we can get these shoes directly to kids. We don't want them put in a closet.
17: Yeah.
16: We don't want them saved.
17: Right.
16: We want them to go out immediately. And we distribute in September. So kids are back to school. And teachers kind of have an idea of who needs what.
17: Right.
16: And so they're, you know, great just to get them out to the kids. And what a surprise if you came to school and you got a pair of new tennis shoes. And, you know, it's just, we have no idea what it's like to go to school, to be cold, to not to wear flip-flops in November.
17: So we know that having the right pair of shoes is about more than just physical activity. It's about confidence. Have you heard any stories from teachers or parents about what receiving these new pair of shoes means to a child on the first day of school? I would assume it really changes who they are. It makes you stand taller.
16: Yes.
17: You can worry about what the history lesson is or the mathematics lesson and not that your toes are freezing.
16: Toes are freezing or you can't do gym class because you don't have the
17: right
16: shoes and you've got to sit out and then you're like, oh gosh, then embarrassed because of that. I just had actually a nurse at a school tell me just last week that they helped a child get some shoes and just the way they did it so that the child didn't really know. It wasn't embarrassing to the child.
17: Right.
16: They weren't called out. But they were able to go home and they had a new pair of shoes on and they were so excited.
17: I love it. For anybody listening right now on their drive who wants to jump in and help, what is the single easiest way for them to get involved today? Is it to just go buy the shoes and drop them off?
16: To go buy them and drop them off. Or if you go to the radio station website, there's a Venmo code.
17: Yeah.
16: Or drop cash off on at Denny's Donuts.
17: Yep.
16: 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Mm-hmm. And we will make sure that it gets, you know, shoes are purchased and, you know, sweatshirts.
17: I
16: say whatever you have, bring it.
17: I love it. It's simple enough. 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
16: 2203 Eastland Drive.
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16: Correct.
17: How's the world of insurance treating you? I would assume you've been busy at Country Financial.
16: Oh, my gosh, always. Yes.
17: I love it.
16: You know, just trying to do it all and take care of all of our clients and bring in new ones and get claims taken care of.
17: Yeah.
16: But no, it's great.
17: Do you offer a review of people's coverage if they have insurance from another company, or they just want to see how your rates compare to other rates? Do you do that for free? Do you go over?
16: Oh my gosh. Yes. It's totally, just call me, email me, text me, however you want to get a hold of me. And I will be happy to review your current policies, give you some information. And even if we're not lower than your current company, you know, maybe the coverage is different, I'm happy to just go over that, because sometimes you just don't know.
17: Right.
16: And
17: it might be, even if it is a more expensive, say it's $20 more a month or something, what if your coverage is worth another $100,000 more or something?
16: Yes, or you didn't have roof, you know, roof replacement is a huge deal these days. So that's definitely something to look into. But I'm happy to review whether I offer my existing clients reviews once a year, but then anyone else, just pop in my office or call me and we'll be happy to get you a quote.
17: Well, give me your office number.
16: Okay, it's 309-452-9644.
17: All right. It's always good to see you, Melissa. Thanks for all that you do for this community. All right. It's WJBC. Good morning.
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22: From ABC News, I'm Brian Clark. 10 people were hospitalized for heat-related illnesses at a food festival Saturday in Colorado Springs. And those searing temperatures are not going away. And in the West, it could further contribute to the fire risk. ABC's Samara Theodore has more on those fires.
23: Wildfires burning across the western U.S. and Canada. In California and Nevada, the bug fire burning, spreading across more than 6,500 acres and growing, racing towards hundreds of homes. In Oregon, the Wright Springs fire, now at least 23,000 acres. Evacuations underway.
22: Vice President J.D. Vance told Fox News that the U.S. is making progress when it comes to Iran.
24: We're applying a whole host of tools, diplomatic, economic, military tools, to ensure that we get the best outcome for the American people. I feel quite confident we will get there, but we're still a bit in the middle of the game.
22: And that became evident as Iran's foreign minister said there will not be further talks until the U.S. corrects its behavior. ABC's Marcus Moore has the latest from the foreign desk.
10: It's Iran saying that the strait will not reopen unless the U.S., quote, corrects its behavior. Iranians have also reiterated six uncompromising demands for the U.S. that include lifting its naval blockade on the Iranian ships and ports there, as well as calling on the U.S. and its allies to halt any attacks on Iranian proxies across the region.
22: A multi-day manhunt in New York for a suspected murderer is over after police made an arrest, says ABC's Rihanna Nally.
25: New York State Police announced 32-year-old Thomas Ryan is now in custody. Authorities say Ryan prompted a multi-agency four-day manhunt after his father's body was found inside a home in Greenville, New York. Investigators say Ryan was seen on doorbell camera footage running there from the burning home. Police are expected to give an update later today on how they caught up with Ryan and share any details on any possible charges.
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22: Personal message from Democratic Congresswoman Alexandria Ocasio-Cortez of New York. She shared in an Instagram video that she is freezing her eggs, as she explained why.
28: Just by me choosing to not keep this private, there may be a consequence. But you know what? I'm okay with that. This is a choice that I am making to feel more in control of my life.
22: She said there's also a political context of taking back power. Nobody won the massive Powerball jackpot last night. That means the grand prize for the next drawing Monday bumps to $905 million. A 27-year-old woman and 14-month-old child were killed Saturday when a boat capsized in New York Harbor. There were 14 people on board. Why the boat capsized is not clear, but it triggered a multi-agency response. This witness saw it happen.
29: I just came in and I saw a lot of ambulances, firefighters, and then I saw that there were boats here, and then people were just speaking that there was a mother and a child that needs to be rescued from the water.
22: Jorge Messi, the father of soccer icon Lionel Messi, has died at 68. A club in his native or his hometown of Rosario, Argentina, said he had been receiving treatment for an unspecified illness. I'm Brian Clark, ABC News.
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6: 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This is the Scott Miller Show. My next guest was elected to represent the 16th District. He's the son of Kathy and Ray. I'd like to welcome back to the studio Congressman Darren LaHood. Good morning, sir.
0: Hey, good morning, Scott, and terrific to be in studio with you. That doesn't happen very often, but happy to be with you this morning.
3: I just want to put it on the record. I've had you in studio. I've had Sorensen in studio. Durbin's never been in studio.
0: Well, there you go.
3: I said, brother, you're about to retire. We got to get you in here. He goes, I'll do my best. We'll see. We're counting down the minutes. So I got a lot to talk to you about. We've got to cover everything from Iran and Fauci and Mitch McConnell and data centers and AI. President Trump signed a potential breakthrough via trying to reopen the Strait of Hormuz. He seems to put out there, oh, we're close, and then he goes and bombs him. Oh, we're close, and then he bombs him. Given your national security perspective, do you trust Iran to abide by any deal, or is this just stalling while commercial shipping remains disrupted?
0: Well, I do not trust Iran, and they've had a record over the last 50 years of being blatantly untrustworthy. What do I mean by that? If you look at UN resolutions or agreements, they violated those. You look at international agreements or treaties, they violated those. There's been other memorandums of understanding that they have violated. And you got to remember, their leadership is in disarray because of the conflict, but also they're ruled by religious mullahs, by zealots. And, you know, their tentacles of terrorism are all over the Middle East, right? They support Hezbollah in southern Lebanon. They support the Shia proxies in Iraq. They support the Assad regime in Syria, the Houthis. And so you have a regime that it is blatantly untrustworthy. Now, when we look back in 30 years and look what the United States did to dismantle their hypersonic missiles, their nuclear, their ballistics, to really stop their reign of terrorism, that's going to be a good thing. It's messy now, Scott. I'll be the first to admit that. I don't like that energy prices are high. I don't like that the Strait of Hormuz is a mess. But somebody had to do something to stop them in the Middle East. They have blood on their hands of Americans and others. And so we need to continue to focus on a resolution, a wind down, and try to get to an agreement. Now, our allies in the Middle East, Saudi Arabia, Qatar, UAE, Bahrain, and others are helping to assist on getting Iran to come to the table and have an agreement. I'm glad we don't have troops on the ground. Nobody supports that. And so this isn't like the conflict in Iraq or Afghanistan where we lost 7,000 men and women. We've lost way too many this time, roughly 50 or so, and that's too many. But I think we got to continue to focus on a wind down and getting a resolution. Those negotiations are ongoing as we speak, but you got to remember who you're dealing with here.
3: So reports indicate that American stockpiles of precision missiles and interceptors are near critical lows after months of regional operations. As a member of Congress overseeing defense priorities, how concerned are you about our military readiness if another major theater opens up?
0: Well, I think we're ready, but we just had to pass a supplemental in Congress because of the use of some of those weapons that you alluded to, particularly Tomahawks, interceptors, a number of other precision-guided weapons. So we just passed a $90 billion supplemental on that. It goes to the Senate, which I think will pass. That's going to help. We're also helping in Ukraine. There's a lot of that being used there. But I would never, ever discount the U.S. military and be ready to go.
3: All right. The Senate Judiciary Committee just advanced Todd Blanche's nomination for U.S. Attorney General. Critics are pointing to his written responses regarding executive branch immunity. What is your assessment of his nomination, and do you believe that he will maintain independence?
0: Obviously, I do not serve in the Senate. I don't have a vote on his confirmation. I did watch some of his confirmation hearing. I thought he presented himself well to the Senate Judiciary Committee. I thought he answered all the questions. I thought he was frank. I thought he was honest. I thought he was upfront. Those senators have to make the decision. He was voted out of the Senate Judiciary Committee on a partisan vote yesterday. We'll see what the vote looks like on the U.S. Senate on doing that. What you want is a independent attorney general. As a former federal prosecutor, and that's what Todd Blanche was too, I think he's got a distinguished record. I think he's qualified for the job. But that's up to the senators to decide whether he moves forward. But he, if you watch anybody that objectively watched his confirmation hearing, knows that this guy is qualified to be attorney general.
3: Congressman Darren LaHood joins me in studio. Let's switch over to Fauci. Following Dr. Fauci repeatedly invoking his Fifth Amendment before the Senate investigators, Senator Rand Paul's pushing for a vote to hold him in contempt of Congress. Do you support holding Fauci in contempt? And where should Congress go from here on COVID origin accountability?
0: I do think, Scott, it was ridiculous that Fauci came before the hearing as a former public official paid for by taxpayers and invoked the Fifth Amendment over 100 times in a hearing. I think it's ridiculous. Now, remember, Congress is a co-equal branch of government. We have checks and balances on the executive branch. Hearings are public hearings with elected officials or former government officials are a way for us to have that check and balance, to bring accountability to taxpayers. That's what we wanted. We wanted answers. That didn't come. So what happens from here? I'm a little unclear on how that will play out, but there, we need to have answers. We need to have accountability. We need to have an open and frank discussion so that we can do things differently when and if we have another health epidemic, which unfortunately we will at some day. Let's learn from our mistakes that happened during COVID, and that could have been revealed during the Fauci hearing, and of course it wasn't.
3: All right, I want to get your take on Mitch McConnell. Senator McConnell remains on extended leave, recovering from a fall, missing his home state fancy farm political picnic for the first time in four decades. How is this prolonged absence impacting the Senate's ability to pass major legislative packages, and is there a concern within your party conference about Senate leadership stability?
0: Well, it makes it obviously more difficult to pass things when you have one less senator there. I mean, I wish Mitch McConnell a healthy recovery and I hope he gets back to the Senate. Obviously, you have to have transparency and you have to let people know. There's probably more information that could be let let out.
3: Let us hear him. Let us see him. Not in a photo that everybody thinks is AI. Get on a video and see if we can hear you speak at least.
0: Well, I don't think that's unreasonable, and I think we'll probably see that before too long. Obviously, the voters of Kentucky and the citizens of Kentucky are the ones that are most impacted by this. They need a representative in the U.S. Senate. But I hope he's on the path to a speedy recovery, but more transparency and openness would be welcome here.
3: All right, let's talk about mega data centers. This has been at the top of headlines here locally. Big tech companies are committing over $1 trillion of massive AI data center projects. The Department of Energy is pushing new national infrastructure plans. Central Illinois has farmland, and it has logistic hubs. Do you see our district becoming a home for these giant AI data centers, or are you concerned about the power grid strain and farmland preservation?
0: I'm concerned about all those things you just mentioned. I'll just, as a predicate, say this, Scott. Any decisions regarding a data center and whether they should come into a local community, those decisions need to be made at the local level, not at the federal level, not at the state level, at the local level. So if that's McLean County, if that's Livingston County, if that's Tazewell County, the locals have to decide that. And there needs to be full transparency and openness by these companies coming in. We need to know what is going to be the water use, what's going to be the electricity use, what's going to be stored there, what's the noise that's going to come out from there, how long are these going to be in existence? All of those questions need to be answered. Now, there is a lot of misinformation, disinformation, conspiracy theories out there on what data centers are and what they aren't. But openness, transparency needs to be a part of all this, and those made at the local. Now, you mentioned my district is very rural. There are examples throughout my district and the Illinois where data centers have done it the right way. They came in early. They met with the locals, the school district, the road commissioners, the farmers, full transparency, and they decided to move forward with that. There's others that have done it completely opposite and have been hiding a number of things, not being transparent. So the bottom line is locals need to make these decisions. The last point that I will make, Scott, is as we think about how do we win the AI race and the quantum race and the high-capacity chip manufacturing race against China, it is existential that we win that race against China. And you need compute power, which is data centers. So we're going to have to build data centers, but you have to do it in the right way, not the wrong way.
3: Well, the Trump administration is favoring pro-innovation, a hands-off approach, primarily to ensure that the U.S. beats the global rivalries like China in this AI race. Do you think national security and tech development outweighs the risks of moving too fast?
0: I think you can do both. It has to be a proper balance. And you have to look out for the safety of our citizens. You have to look out for our communities where these data centers can and will be built at. And there has to be more transparency. We need to require more from companies and businesses on what they want to do, where they want to do that, how they want to do that. We owe that to our American people in our democratic system to do that. I'm all for the free market system, but the free market system needs to work in tandem with local officials on how this gets done appropriately.
3: What's your gut say? Do you think that there will be a large-scale data center within McLean County within the next 5 years?
0: That's going to be up to the county board. It's going to be up to the local officials. It's going to be up to the Farm Bureau and the citizens in those areas. If it's done the right way, I'll give you an example. In Sangamon County, in rural Sangamon County, which I used to represent, they decided to go with a data center there. But it was a long process. All the information was laid on the table. People had multiple months to look at it, dive in, digest it. They ultimately made a decision to do that. But it was at the local level that was done. If that

0: WJBC and Beer Nuts present the Scott Miller Show hat. This is an embroidered baseball cap. On the front of it, the Beer Nuts logo and the Scott Miller Show logo. And on the back of the hat, my cartoon photo with the big mustache. This is not a contest prize. This hat is not for sale. The only way to get a Scott Miller hat is when I gift them randomly. Now, there is only one rule. You cannot ask for a hat. If you ask for one, you are restricted from receiving a hat. You are banned. You do not get a hat. WJBC, good morning. Who's this?
1: Good morning. 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
0: Mom?
1: We won't tell anybody.
0: What is rule number one?
2: Don't ask for a hat.
0: No hat for her.
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0: If you win $786 million in the Powerball, what are the first five things you're buying? You have the winning ticket. You go cash in the winning ticket. You either get the lump sum or you get it so it just pops in, you know, monthly, whatever. I want to know, what are the first five things you are buying? 829-2345. You can call me. You can text me. I want to know the first five things you are buying if you win the drawing on Wednesday for $786 million. 309-829-2345. Send me a text.

0: So let me know right now. What are the first five things you're going to buy? I've got my list made. I just wonder, maybe you all can influence me as to maybe I'll change my list. But I've got 1, 2, 3, 4. I've got my first five things. Send me a text, 829-2345. What are the first five things you're getting? Phone lines are to lighten up. JBC, good morning. Who's this?
1: This is Tim.
0: What are the first five things you're buying if you win $786 million?
1: A lawyer, an accountant, a financial advisor, my way out of debt, and a honking telescope.
0: I love it. What are you looking for on the telescope?
1: Just big and pretty and good for photography. I do astronomy stuff, you know.
0: And what does one of the best telescopes that you could buy cost? Is this 10,000? Is this a million? How much does that telescope cost?
1: Oh, you'd probably be in the 20,000 range.
0: Yeah.
1: You know, outside of that, you're building a $1 million building to hold it in and stuff.
0: Yeah.
1: So, yeah, not going to do any of that stuff. But yeah.
0: Why not? You got seven. You're going to walk away with $350 million. You could buy a $1 million building, and it wouldn't even make a dent into your cash.
1: I know, but it makes a big dent into my time. You got to take care of it and blah, blah, blah, blah, blah.
0: Yeah, you hire somebody to take care of it. You got $350 million. You could take a limo out to the building and get out of the limo to go look in your telescope. Well, you would have a driver.
1: You do make a point there.
0: All right. Have a great day. Thanks for calling. 829-2345. 829-2345. Phone number 2598. Said, let's see, lots of land, a new truck, a nice meal, and safes to store all my money. All right, here's what I've got for my first five things that I would buy. Number one would be an experienced attorney who specializes in trusts and estate planning. Number two would be a fee-only financial advisor, CPA. Number three would be a 74 Volkswagen Bug. I figure that'll set me back $10,000, maybe 12. I'm going to buy a chef, and I would buy a jet with a pilot attached to it. I figure that would set me back about $6 million for the jet. I literally was Googling the cost of a six-seater jet. And then, you know, with that comes maintenance and storage and a pilot. But, you know, $6 million for the jet, a chef, figure pay the chef $100,000 a year because they're going to have to travel with you and you know, all that. The bug's going to cost me $10,000. And then you got the, you know, I'm less than $10 million in, and I've taken care of, you know, I still am going to have to get a house. And I mean, I get it. I'm still going to have to do those things. But those are the first five I'm getting. JBC, good morning. Who's this?
2: Debbie.
0: All right. What's the first five things you're getting if you win $786 million?
2: Well, like you, an attorney.
0: Yep.
2: A financial advisor. Get my teeth fixed and then make some donations to charity.
0: Oh, I love that. Oh, yeah. In my top 10 would definitely be charity, 100%. I would have all sorts of charities spread out all over. But I love your idea. Thanks for calling. Have a great day. We got a bunch of Facebook responses. Mike said he'd buy WJBC. Come on, Mike. Bring it, baby. Sue Ellen said, pay off my kids' and grandkids' homes, buy them new vehicles, put a bunch in a trust for the great-grandkids, maybe build a new house right where we are now. Sue said, I would spend it on a cruise, cars, a housekeeper, a chef, and one more lotto ticket. Joni says, an elite log cabin in the mountains, a new car, animal charity donation, fire and flood devastation fund, and you if you're for sale. Nope, I ain't for sale. I cost too much money. Sally says, a car, might need a vacation, take care of other things, start my business, and invest. Cindy says, first comes an attorney, an accountant, a banker, and then the fun begins. Sarah says, donate big to World Central Kitchen and Head Start program, then put an addition on my house, upgrade a few cars, buy a vacation home on the water, and invest the rest. Brian says, a luxury motor coach, towing a little electric car so I can visit friends around the country. Mary said, retirement security, long-term health insurance, a modest house, a car, and vacant lots to donate to Habitat for Humanity. Evan said, a beautiful new brick driveway for my mother-in-law and next-door neighbor. We got a whole bunch of texts coming in. Phone number 1921 said, give to family, get debt free, church, travel all over, give money away. Phone number 0054 says, secure location, place to hide, larger sewing room, fabric, and sewing notions. Phone number 0710, another one says, I'd buy WJBC. Come on, bring it, baby. Phone number 7248 said, financial advisor, an attorney, three Doberman dogs, a ticket to Aruba, and a new phone number. Isn't it fun to dream? Isn't it fun to dream? I will tell you, that kept me up last night thinking about that. I went to bed late thinking about what my first five things would be. I love to dream. Let's see. 0029. RV, travel the world, pay off my house, motorcycle, Corvette. Phone number 1898 says, a radio show host to replace Dave Ramsey, a new car, buy WJBC, invest, and charities. Come on. Y'all put your money together. Make an offer. You don't know. Maybe you get yourself a deal. You'd have to deal with me for as long as you want. That might be your first thing on the checklist. Get rid of Miller. All right. It's FM 102.1 and AM 1230 WJBC. Good morning.
3: ABC News, I'm Brian Clark. Iran is making demands of the U.S. as the two sides discuss the reopening of the Strait of Hormuz. ABC's Marcus Moore has the latest.
4: Iran saying that the strait will not reopen unless the U.S., quote, corrects its behavior. Iranians have also reiterated six uncompromising demands for the U.S. that include lifting its naval blockade on the Iranian ships and ports there, as well as calling on the U.S. and its allies to halt any attacks on Iranian proxies across the region.
3: The bug fire near Reno, Nevada has grown to cover more than 6,000 acres, and another day of hot temperatures in the west increases the fire risk. In Utah Saturday, two helicopter crew members were declared dead a day after their heavy-lift helicopter crashed, battling a fire. Embattled Republican Congressman Max Miller of Ohio is staying in his race for re-election despite calls to drop out from some within his party, including his former father-in-law, Senator Bernie Moreno of Ohio. This is ABC News.
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6: Families in Illinois who lost their federal food benefits will get some financial relief through a state program. Governor J.B. Pritzker announced they'll receive a one-time $400 benefit per eligible household member. About 100,000 residents will get the assistance, and it'll start kicking in this Saturday. Kids are preparing to go back to school, and groups in the Twin Cities are banding together to ensure students have everything they need. Unit 5, District 87, and the Back to School Alliance have partnered with the McLean County Fair and Farm Bureau to collect school supplies. Anyone who donates will get a discounted fare ticket totaling just $2. And President Trump is mulling whether to keep Todd Blanche as his attorney general nominee after Republican resistance stalled his confirmation vote. Two GOP holdouts, Senators John Cornyn and Tom Tillis, want assurances from Blanche that a controversial anti-weaponization fund is officially off the table. But in a social media post, the president signaled he's willing to wait until Cornyn and Tillis leave office in January to get Blanche confirmed. A Central Illinois man will spend half a century behind bars after being found guilty of first-degree murder. Javier McGee was sentenced to 50 years in prison for the death of Trayshawn Morris. In March 2024, police were called to the Lexington Hills apartments, where they found Morris suffering from a gunshot wound to his chest. McGee argued he was only trying to protect his family when Morris came knocking, but prosecutors say McGee did not have to open his door. A South Peoria woman is accused of setting up a man to be robbed while nine children were in the car. Delia Walker is accused of arranging the crime after learning the victim inherited $30,000. At the Village Green Apartments, two masked men approached the car after Walker went inside. One struck the victim in the face with the gun in front of the children and demanded the money. The victim allegedly claimed Walker was the only one who knew about the cash. And a dog in Morton was shot and killed while attacking a boy on Thursday. Animal control officers were called near the Blue Spruce Apartments. That's where they found two dogs attacking a child. A Village of Morton employee and a bystander tried to help him, but the dog allegedly charged at the bystander. That's when the bystander, who is a licensed conceal and carry holder, fatally shot one of the dogs. The boy was taken to the hospital for his injuries. From the WMBD-TV Newsroom, I'm Patrick Cunningham.
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0: Hey, the Humane Society of Central Illinois is having a big garage sale on September 17th and 18th at the Moose Lodge on IAA Drive, but they're getting ready to start collecting items to sell. This is your chance to get rid of that stuff in your house that you don't want, and if you don't feel like having a garage sale, this is a way to get rid of it all and help a great cause. Kathy from the Humane Society of Central Illinois joins me on the phone right now. Kathy, good morning.
15: Good morning, Scott. I hope you can hear me. I'm driving.
0: All right. Be safe. Hands free, I hope.
15: I am. You're on my speakerphone in the car.
0: All right. I got lots of questions for you. The Humane Society of Central Illinois is having this huge event coming up September 17th and 18th. It's your massive annual garage sale at the Moose Lodge. For anyone who hasn't experienced it before, how big is this sale and what makes it such a vital fundraiser for the shelter?
15: Oh, Scott, it's probably one of our top three fundraisers, amazingly enough. We've got a lot of people involved. The community has been fantastic. Last year, we raised over $20,000.
0: Wow.
15: And so we are so excited to do it again. The Moose Lodge is so gracious to allow us to have three drop-offs, and we will put stuff in some of their storerooms that they're not using. So it's been great. And myself and Joanne and Bill, we co-chair this together, and we're already gearing up for our first drop-off on Sunday.
0: All right. So instead of holding your own garage sale at your house, this is a chance for people to declutter their homes, support a great cause at the same time. How does donating items for the Humane Society turn unwanted house clutter into life-saving care for animals?
15: Well, it's fantastic. You know, a lot of times someone passes away and families, you know, don't know what to do with everything. So they're very generous and they bring that to us. And then, you know, there's lots of different people that will shop different things. And, you know, so we don't have unlimited space. So we don't take large furniture. We don't take clothes or shoes. And, you know, there's other things that we don't take that you can actually go on the website, hsdipets.org, and see what we don't take. But it's fantastic. And we're well enough known now with this sale that people save all year to bring it.
0: Yeah. So where does the money go? How does it help animals?
15: It basically will go to the shelter, and they can determine where and what, you know, they use it for. Don't earmark it. Specifically, we want it to be for whatever we do for the animals. But then they make a decision on where can we best utilize it. And I trust them. Our new executive director, Nicole Munson, who I work with, just got elevated to the executive position, and she works really well with us, to really organize this and get it out for the media like yourself. So it's been really a great relationship.
0: All right. Well, item collections kick off soon. You've got three specific drop-off dates at the Moose Lodge. We're kicking it off Sunday, August 9th. From 10 a.m. to 1 p.m., you can come and bring your stuff and donate it. Sunday, August 9th, 10 a.m. to 1 p.m. The next drop-off date will be Monday, August 17th, from 3 p.m. to 6 p.m. That's Monday, August 17th, 3 p.m. to 6 p.m. And then finally, Sunday, August 23rd, 10 a.m. to 1 p.m. So I'm going to run through those dates again. Write them down, ladies and gentlemen. Sunday, August 9th, 10 a.m. to 1 p.m., Monday, August 17th, 3 p.m. to 6 p.m., and Sunday, August 23rd, 10 a.m. to 1 p.m. You can go to the Moose Lodge on IAA Drive. You can drop off your stuff. What type of items are you looking to collect? I know we have a list of what not to bring, which is large furniture and exercise equipment, no clothing, no shoes, no car seats, no mattresses, no chemicals. We don't want any tires. We don't want anything broken. What kind of stuff are you looking for?
15: We love any items for pets, because obviously we're a pet organization. Books go well, puzzles and games, you know, linens that are, you know, in good shape, not, you know, ratty and dirty. I could go on and on.
0: Yeah. Anything that you'd find at a garage sale, as long as it's not broken and enormous. We don't want any dirty mattresses and tires and car seats, but bring your housewares, your stuff from your garage, your toys, your puzzles, your purses, your electronics, radios, you can bring it there and it'll all get sold. So for bargain hunters that are planning ahead for September 17th and 18th at the Moose Lodge, what should shoppers know about hours and payment options and all of that stuff?
15: Okay, so we take cash, or we will be doing Venmo. We're working on the potential of credit cards, but we don't have that capability yet.
0: Okay.
15: So I would just say cash and Venmo. And we will not let anybody in early.
0: Okay.
15: Most items are make a donation only. There will be some that are priced. And we are just asking people, please be generous with your donation.
0: Help the pets and pooches.
15: You know, it goes to the pets.
0: I love it.
15: We just want to get as much of it, you know, out to the people that need stuff. And whatever doesn't sell, we have a thrift shop in Hayworth, Born Again 2, and Amy Law has been so generous every year to take some of the things that don't sell, as well as Habitat for Humanity. So I want to give a shout out to them as well. And Tina Smith, who's the manager at the Moose Lodge, she's been fantastic working with us. We love that relationship. Thanks. And thank you, Scott. You've been wonderful. You come over, you take photos. you have me on the radio, so thank you for that. I'll
0: have you on again when we get closer to the sale date. I just wanted to publicize all the drop-off dates if people are looking to donate their stuff. So, Kathy, travel safe, and I'll see you soon, okay?
15: All right. Thank you, Scott. Have a great day.
0: All right. There goes Kathy from the Humane Society of Central Illinois on WJBC.
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0: Scott Miller hanging out on your radio. Boy, oh boy, I hate to say it, but summer is slowly coming to an end. Kids going back to school. Dr. Kristen Weichel is Unit 5 Superintendent. She joins me on the phone right now. Are you ready?
13: We are. I'm always excited when students and staff return.
0: I've got so many questions for you, but first, let's be real for a second. It seems to me, after talking to you for so many years, that when we talk in August, we are full of so much gasoline and vim and vigor and ready to tackle the year. And then when we start swinging around May, we're kind of like, yeah, graduation's coming. Like, we just feel a little worn out. We're still engaged, but it feels like, okay, we're ready for a break. Would that be a true assumption?
13: You know, it might be true on certain days, yeah. Not every day. And really, I think it's because the springtime is so busy.
0: Yeah.
13: For students and staff with so many events and celebrations, which are all wonderful things. But they can be a little tiring at times.
0: Yeah. Well, registration is officially underway across Unit 5. Why is it so crucial for families to get their paperwork wrapped up right now? And what should parents do if they've hit a roadblock or have questions?
13: Sure. So first, it's so important because we want students to be ready to walk through the doors the very first day of school, August 20th, ready to meet their classmates, their teachers, and really start to build those relationships so that way, the optimal learning can take place from day one throughout the year. And unfortunately, if, students aren't registered, then they can't start school on time.
0: All right. So the first official day of classes, as you mentioned, is August 20th. What are you and your team focusing on over these next couple of weeks to make sure that doors open smoothly for students and staff?
13: Sure. So all of our building principals and EOPs or administrative assistants are back in the offices. So they're fielding, phone calls from families who maybe hit a roadblock with registration or they have a question about immunizations. We have a registration support specialist here in the unit office that helps all new families to Unit 5 enroll, but she can also, answer questions for returning families as well. So, if a family, whether they're new or returning to Unit 5, has a question, you can always call your child's school office, or you can call the unit office, and we will get you connected with a person who can help.
0: So students must have their physicals and immunizations completed before stepping foot into class on day one. What happens if a student doesn't have that paperwork turned in on time?
13: Right. So we try to work with families, if they are struggling to get an appointment somewhere. Our nurses do an amazing job and really try to help our families secure an appointment. But we have, the majority of our students, like high 90%, like probably I'm going to estimate like 98, if not higher percent of our students who have everything complete prior to day one.
0: Yeah.
13: So, fortunately, there are still some opportunities before August 20th. I know Carl's having a mobile clinic actually Friday and Saturday, August 7th and 8th at Western Avenue. And so, families can walk in. They'll have to wait in line if they do that. So the preferred method is really to call and make an appointment. And they will do their best to accommodate as many families as physically possible.
0: All right. Unit 5 and District 87 have partnered once again with Back to School Alliance. So every student starts the year with necessary supplies. How vital is this community effort in setting kids up for academic success?
13: We are so appreciative of the Back to School Alliance and our community who donates maybe school supplies at an event across town or donate financial support. I don't know that everyone realizes like what it really means to our students and to our families. The families that come through with their children during the Back to School Alliance, they are all very grateful. They're extremely excited. You know, if you think back to your first day of school, like the smell of the crayons,
0: yeah.
13: Right? The excitement of maybe having your backpack filled with the things that you're supposed to take to school. We want every student to feel that way and have that experience. And the Back to School Alliance partnership really allows all of our students and families to feel some financial relief to be able to provide that for their children.
0: We're on the phone with Dr. Kristen Weichel, Unit 5 Superintendent. That school supply giveaway is set up for Thursday, August 13th. Where can parents look for details on how to participate and how do they know more?
13: Sure. So if you're a Unit 5 family, please check our social media. If you can't find anything about it, call the unit office or call your child's local school. We will help you get that information. If you're a District 87 family, I'm going to encourage you to call District 87 or check their social media as well, just to make sure that you have everything, you know, that you might need from the district in order to be able to get student supplies.
0: All right. So looking ahead to Friday Night Lights, Unit 5 is piloting a clear bag policy at football games this fall. What prompted this update, and what specific guidelines do fans and families need to keep in mind when attending games?
13: Sure. So we are piloting a clear bag policy for football games, varsity football games. And, you know, it's very similar to what you might see if you go to an ISU game or an event at Grossinger. Clear bags, no larger than, I believe, 12 by 6 by 12, small clutch purses, you know, clear plastic Ziploc bags, those are all allowable. What's not allowable into the stadiums are backpacks, fanny packs, large purses, duffel bags, camera bags, unless you're an approved media or team photographer. And if you question if you're one of those, you know, please reach out to the high school athletic directors. Diaper bags are allowable when an infant's present. And then, of course, medically necessary equipment bags. You know, anyone that does bring a bag, please know it's subject to search. And we're doing this not because we want to create more work for our employees or, you know, be causing an inconvenience to our families, but it's really to keep everyone safe. And fortunately, this is very common. Most of the Big 12 schools have something like this in place now. And then, of course, we always remind people, you know, there are certain things that aren't allowed in any of our events, like laser pointers. We don't want to distract our student athletes or the officials, air horns, whistles, no outside food or drink, you know, of course, no weapons, cigarettes, vapes, anything like that.
0: All right. Well, let's talk about growth. We always love to know about that. I hear there are some areas being targeted for physical growth. Towanda Elementary, Parkside Junior High, what specific needs are driving those two expansion efforts?
13: Right. So as part of our enrollment and boundary study last year, you know, we identified some needs. So Towanda has had portable classrooms in place for more than 7 years. And so we see portables as a temporary option, but it shouldn't be a long-term solution. And so we are looking to build anywhere from 4 to 8 classrooms or instructional spaces for Towanda to be able to meet those students' needs that are currently in portable units. At Parkside Junior High, they serve a number of our students in specialized services that maybe have some unique needs. And so we have an increase with some students coming into our schools with those needs, and so we need to expand classroom space and really design the instructional spaces to meet the unique learning needs of those students.
0: I hear the district is also planning for a dedicated early learning center. Can you share some details on that?
13: Absolutely. So, again, as part of that boundary enrollment study, You know, one of the things that we looked at is we currently have two early learning sites, one at Brigham and a wing at Sugar Creek. For years, staff have really said, you know, they would love to be under one roof because it allows us to be more efficient with our employees, our support services. But we also wanted a place where our students and families felt really welcome and to walk into a space that's designed for 3-, 4-, and 5-year-olds, not spaces that were built for kindergarten through fifth graders and then early learning students were placed there. 3-, 4-, and 5-year-olds have different physical needs as well as some different learning needs, and so it will be nice for our families to have one space, not wonder, wait, which, you know, site do I go to? Because of the location at Brigham, we've had some families deny services for their students because it's, you know, kind of on the outskirts of town. And we know the importance of early learning education for students. And we really want to make sure every student who's eligible not only has the opportunity, but participates in one of the early learning programs to set them up for success.
0: All right. Well, I wish you a great school year. We'll check in monthly with you to see how things are going, and I'm ready to get back into it. I love the updates from Unit 5.
13: I am too. Thanks so much.
0: All right. There she goes. Dr. Kristen Weichel from Unit 5. It's WJBC. Good morning.
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18: I'm Brian Clark. There's new uncertainty in the Middle East as Israel's Prime Minister Benjamin Netanyahu said he and the country reject President Trump's 15-point plan for peace in Gaza. He says Israel will not withdraw any troops until Hamas fully disarms. As for Iran,
4: during an interview this weekend with Fox News, Vice President Vance said that progress was being made, but that the conflict with Iran is far from over. And all of this comes as the U.S. and other parts of the world are seeing higher fuel prices because of the crisis in the Strait. And right now, there is still no deal that would guarantee the safe reopening of that critical waterway.
18: Iran says it will not negotiate with the U.S. until the U.S., quote, corrects its behavior. Another day of searing temperatures expected in the West, and those hot temperatures have fueled wildfires. Those fires have been deadly for some first responders, as ABC's Samara Theodore explains.
19: In Utah, new details from a crash involving this helicopter. The two pilots aboard fighting a massive 174-square-mile wildfire, now confirmed dead. Authorities say the helicopter was in the area with steep terrain when it crashed, igniting another fire that spread into the existing wildfire.
18: One of the largest fires in the West right now, the so-called Bug Fire. It's more than 6,000 acres near Reno, Nevada. Former President Biden's son gave an update on his father's health 1 year after the 46th president announced he had been diagnosed with metastatic prostate cancer.
20: In an interview with the BBC, Hunter Biden says his father's prostate cancer, which had spread to his bones, has now gone further. Hunter Biden says his father's cancer is now very painful and very debilitating, but he says the 83-year-old former president is still out there doing his thing. Asked about this, Biden's office declined to comment.
18: To ABC Stephen Portnoy, nobody won the massive Powerball jackpot, so Monday's jackpot's now worth $905 million. 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
18: The founder of Flock Cameras says his surveillance company helps fight crime, but some police officers in Savannah, Georgia are on leave because of how they use the technology. ABC's Olivia Rubin says that's also ignited bigger questions.
26: The employees allegedly using the system to make personal searches involving family and acquaintances. The high-tech AI-powered cameras read license plates and store that data for police departments to use. Over 120,000 deployed nationwide to help fight crime. They're on streetlights, bridges, and highways.
18: The New York State Police says the search has been completed for a man who's suspected of killing his father and then setting his home on fire to cover his crime. Thomas Ryan had been considered armed and dangerous after the killing on Thursday. He's now in custody. New York City's followed many others in notifying Haitian workers that they can no longer work.
27: Some 350,000 Haitian immigrants nationwide, many fleeing natural disasters, rampant crime, and extreme poverty, lost their temporary protected status because of President Trump and a subsequent ruling by the Supreme Court. Now they're losing their work permits. New York City Mayor Zoran Mamdani telling the New York Times his government had no choice but to end work authorization for those Haitians who've come to call New York home. At last count, 250,000 were living in the city. Sherry Preston, ABC News, New York.
18: Brian Clark, ABC News.
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0: Arizona, we have the cactus cams.
1: Okay.
0: You know, the big saguaro cactuses right. that have all these little cameras. And then what they're doing is they're tracking your speed and they're sending you tickets in the mail.
1: Those scoundrels.
0: I know. But, you, well, there's a secret here, but I don't really want to talk about it too much, that you don't really have to pay the ticket. But that's a whole nother story.
1: I wouldn't say that. You're just setting yourself up for a lawsuit.
0: I know. You always have to pay the ticket. I'm just letting you know. Now, in Stamford, Connecticut, what the police are doing is that they're setting up like construction zones and then they're putting on safety vests in order to catch people who are speeding through construction zones.
1: Like undercover cops with hidden cameras?
0: Glendale, Arizona, during Easter, they had cops out dressed as Easter bunnies that were waving at you. And they were also holding little radar things to see if you're going too fast.
1: Why are they constantly trying to trick us? Okay. They're constantly trying to trap us.
0: Wait, San Francisco, they have cops in chicken suits. Like, come on in, we're having a special on chicken, spinning signs.
1: Oh, okay.
0: Okay. Las Vegas, during St. Patrick's Day, they had cops that were dressed as leprechauns on the strip to see if you were going to be speeding or running red lights or anything like that.
1: Top of the morning, Toyota Kim Commando. License and registration, please.
0: Okay. Now, in New Jersey, they're doing something that's really strange. And it wrote 74 tickets in 6 hours. 74. 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All right, this one's going viral. And I think we actually have the picture of the Dunn Ellen Police Department that we're going to be sharing. It's a regular neighborhood. And then all of a sudden, you see a big bush
1: okay.
0: that starts moving.
1: Like George Bush?
0: No, like a tree bush. And it's standing right there. It's full stakeout mode.
1: That's people are getting caught by that thing.
0: Okay, explain it for all of our radio listeners.
1: It looks like a guy went on Temu and Google searched bush costume. And you can see his hands. You can see his eyes and his face.
0: The binoculars.
1: People are falling for this?
0: Yes. They're looking for distracted drivers. And so what that guy does in the bush is he's on a radio and he tells the guy down the street who's wearing a T-shirt that says, not a cop.
1: Okay.
0: Okay. And then they're pulling them over.
1: You know what is going to distract me is a bush using a radar gun. That's what's going to distract me while I'm driving.
0: No, they're branching out into new ways of law enforcement.
1: Oh, boy.
0: Yes. You know, there was also a cop in a gaming console costume.
1: Where's that?
0: It looked like a Wii.
1: Uh-huh.
0: So when you went by, it went, Wii, oh. Wii, Wii, Wii, Wii, Wii.
1: So bad.
0: Oh, that's right. And on that happy note, wee, welcome.
1: Wee, wee.
0: See, I'm telling you, I'm on fire today, folks. I'm just letting you know. Just letting you know, sitting right here at the get-go.
1: Starting off spectacularly.
0: Just branching out.
1: You don't have to do that one again.
0: Why? That was so funny.
1: All right.
0: It deserves it. It's the America's largest, best, award-winning what would you say? The most awesomest show?
1: I wouldn't say that. I don't know if awesomeness is a word. Is it?
0: I'm sure it is in Latin.
1: It's just good. It's just good radio.
0: It is. Great radio. And of course, I'm Kim Commando, and joining me is Andrew Babinski. And let's see. Coming up, we have your car snitching on you, your kid's school laptop never stopped taking notes, and Google owes you money.
1: Okay.
0: So, but we're going to get started.
1: I like money.
0: With Sam Altman.
1: Okay.
0: You know, he is in charge of OpenAI, and he's a new dad. And he has said that he couldn't imagine raising a little boy without artificial intelligence.
1: Really?
0: Yeah, he said that it's crazy. He just wouldn't know what to do without it.
1: How did the 8 billion of us that are currently on the planet and the hundreds of billions prior ever manage to exist?
0: So he decided to have a new feature built into ChatGPT.
1: Okay.
0: And what it's going to do is allow you to connect your kid's school calendar and your calendar, and then this way it would automatically every single morning create audio podcast that when you're in the car, that you would play this for the kids. So it would say like little Johnny or little Janie, you have soccer practice at 12 or at 2 p.m. after school. Don't forget to take your math test. Mm-hmm. Inside your lunch, you have apple juice, but don't share the cookies with the kids because there's peanuts in or whatever it may be. So he actually thinks this is going to be a great idea for you to, instead of actually speaking to your children.
1: We can't do that.
0: that you hit an AI voice for to dictate what the day is going to be like.
1: Now, if you said to me, it just popped up a reminder list of the things you have on your day that mesh with the two calendars, that would be useful. But you're right. I'm not going to sit there and listen to AI on the drive to school. Especially, I mean, when I pick up my kids from school, that's like one of the rare hours I get to see them in the day.
0: Yes.
1: They have so much stuff going on.
0: You get to talk to him.
1: Right. Do you think he ever talks to his child? Or has his AI assistant changed diapers?
0: AI assistant's probably right in there. Like, I'm sitting there, I'm like, wait, how did this happen?
1: It's an interesting idea, but it's not going to catch on.
0: Speaking of schools, I don't know if you heard about this, but a 22-year-old student teacher at an Illinois elementary school. She had a pretty rough day.
1: Okay.
0: The kids were not acting nicely. One little cherub came over, slammed her laptop down, you know, the cover down, and then she said that she lost a lot of work that she was doing at that time.
1: Okay.
0: So she got onto Snapchat, as every, you know, school teacher does.
1: Obviously.
0: And then wrote a note to her friends that basically said, you know, I'm going to paraphrase, but it's just something like, you know, I'm going to shoot this kid and everybody at the school.
1: Oh, boy.
0: Okay. And then in about an hour, guess who showed up?
1: Let me guess. Let me think about it. The police?
0: Yes, they showed up. They arrested her. She spent overnight in jail.
1: So her friend dimed her out?
0: Snapchat filters.
1: Oh, the big brother was watching.
0: Yes, exactly. Exactly. You know, so you have to remember that anything which we put into Snapchat or hearing worlds, it doesn't disappear.
1: But this is something that we've been begging Facebook to do for years, is actually monitor the information that's being handed off, communicated between users. Snapchat's actually doing it. I like it.
0: But what a dope.
1: Well, yeah, she's a dope. There's no doubt about that.
0: I mean, wouldn't you think you knew better?
1: Can I tell you a quick story?
0: Sure.
1: My son is in the seventh grade this year. Okay. Last year, obviously, in the sixth.
0: Yes, math is good.
1: Mm-hmm. He's much better at math than I am. My daughter's now in the third grade, and she has his teacher from last year.
0: Okay.
1: And she got married, so she changed her name, so I didn't know until parent teacher conference. I walk in, and I'm like, what are you doing in here? You teach the sixth grade. And she's like, oh, I decided to change. I went from the sixth to the third. You know, gave me some reason why. And I was like, oh, okay, that's interesting. Finish the conference, whatever. Walk out. I tell my son, hey, you know that your sister has your teacher from last year. And he's like, oh, that doesn't surprise me at all. She would cry every single day. And I was like, what? And he's like, yeah, we're bad. Sixth graders are bad. So maybe that note right there has a little bit of relevance.
0: Something about that. Now, did your kids get free laptops for the school?
1: Yeah.
0: Okay. Then did you decide anything that Go Guardian was part of that?
1: We had to sign a release, but the release basically was about if it breaks, we have to pay for it. Not about the software that was on it.
0: Okay, so Go Guardian is monitoring right now 27 million students.
1: Okay.
0: And it logs every screen, every tab, minute by minute, at home, on your Wi-Fi. There's also a program called Gaggle that does the same thing. So if kids type in any quote-unquote dangerous words, mm-hmm. that it's going to be flagged.
1: Now, my son has said that they monitor everything he does when he's logged into Google Classroom. So that wouldn't be the same tracking, correct?
0: Well, that's where it gets a little iffy.
1: Okay.
0: Because if it's a school issued laptop, they can monitor everything.
1: Of course they can.
0: Yeah. So that's why if the kids are going to be doing something personal, that they don't want to do it on the school issued laptop.
1: Okay.
0: Because you don't know where those records are going. And that's the problem. I mean, where are they going and how's it being tracked?
1: But is it the problem though? I mean, they're giving you a free resource to use. You have to use it responsibly.
0: Yes, but I don't think a lot of parents realize what that means. And that's the only reason why I want to bring that up.
1: Okay.
0: Is because all this tracking is being done. And like one kid typed in a Bible verse and it had the word naked in it. Mm-hmm. And then all of a sudden the school counselors were going like, you know.
1: Well, they do. They don't use context clues. They just go off what the report tells them.
0: Oh, little Johnny typed in naked.
1: Pervert.
0: That reminds me. So one time Ian was probably in maybe first grade or second grade. And I get a call from the headmaster. And she opens up the conversation with, you know, Kim, language is indicative of our personhood.
1: Uh-oh.
0: And blah, blah, blah. And it's reflective of who we are in this. And she's like lecturing me. And I'm like, okay, so what happened?
1: What
0: I'm
1: in a hurry.
0: Yeah, what did Ian say? And she said, well, he was in the bathroom. He dropped something. And he said, oh, starts with the word letter S and it ends with T. It's four letters.
1: And I gotcha.
0: Like, and I was sitting there, it was like right here at the tip of my tongue, like, oh, that little.
1: That son of a, he's grounded.
0: I'm like, no, I can't do that. I really wanted to, though. Google owes you money because as it turns out, this is going to be a shocker for everyone. They listen.
1: No, they don't.
0: Yes.
1: They've told us time and time again that they don't.
0: They had to pay $68 million, which is chump change to them.
1: That's all?
0: Yes.
1: All the users they have over all of their platforms that they're listening, that's all they have to pay?
0: Well, this is just with a Google or Nest device, or you use the assistant between May of 2016 and March of 2026, and you have to file by August 27th. And so guess how much money you're going to get?
1: I'm going to go with $16.
0: Close. $2. To $56.
1: Oh, $2 to $56.
0: Yes.
1: Hopefully I'm on the high end.
0: Why even bother for $2?
1: I'm $68 million, that's nothing.
0: That's it. That's nothing.
1: That's their annual banana budget at the office of Google.
0: So you know those little DoorDash driving robots that deliver the stuff?
1: They're all over the East Valley.
0: They are.
1: Gilbert, Mesa, Tempe, they are everywhere.
0: Well, apparently there's a little bit of a problem that they haven't really figured out until now.
1: Okay.
0: Is that how do you get the order from inside the restaurant into that little box?
1: Well, I would assume that an employee at the restaurant comes out, puts in the code, it opens, they drop it in, they close it, and it's off on its way.
0: No, that's too much work.
1: Okay.
0: So with DoorDash, we're talking about these little robots that zoom around if you haven't seen them, and that's where your order is. So there's no person, no car, anything like that.
1: Right. It looks like a baby carriage almost. It
0: does. Exactly. So now DoorDash is hiring people. This is a new side hustle. They're hiring people that you can stand outside the restaurant. And so the restaurant, the employee will hand you the order. And then you, as the DoorDash representative, gets to put it in the box.
1: What? Why don't I just take it, put it in my car, and drive it myself?
0: You make $5 per order.
1: That could be a lot if it's a popular restaurant.
0: Yes. All that's missing is having, like, R2-D2 launch your Chipotle bowl at full speed.
1: So what would be the true automated solution for this?
0: To have almost like, I would think, a conveyor belt.
1: Or a window. Like they set the food on a window with the bottom move goes down and lowers it in. Because whatever they're going to do, they're going to figure out a way to eliminate humans from this equation.
0: All over.
1: Because you're just using humans to do 80% of the work.
0: Which leads us to Tau Robotics. Now, when I saw this, you know me, I really want a robot in my house. Mm-hmm. I do. I want a humanoid. Now look at this little guy right here.
1: Oh, that's creepy looking.
0: We'll describe it for all of our ratings.
1: How come it doesn't have a face? It just has like prongs sticking out of its head and it's taking out the garbage.
0: It looks like a Wi-Fi antenna.
1: Oh, that was at a bad angle. It does have a face. It's a creepy robot. It's vacuuming.
0: Yes.
1: It took out the garbage.
0: Okay, this is a robot that you can hire and it does chores for $30 an hour. Okay, this is not bad. It wipes the counters, it vacuums, it tosses the trash. Someone will deliver.

0: WJBC and Beer Nuts present the Scott Miller Show hat. This is an embroidered baseball cap. On the front of it, the Beer Nuts logo and the Scott Miller Show logo. And on the back of the hat, my cartoon photo with the big mustache. This is not a contest prize. This hat is not for sale. The only way to get a Scott Miller hat is when I gift them randomly. Now, there is only one rule. You cannot ask for a hat. If you ask for one, you are restricted from receiving a hat. You are banned. You do not get a hat. WJBC, good morning. Who's this?
1: Good morning. This is your mom. I want a hat. I'm a down low.
0: Mom?
1: We won't tell anybody.
0: What is rule number one?
2: Don't ask for a hat.
0: No hat for her.
3: Made. Because she's got her AI on everything.
4: Does that one actually count as a joke?
3: I think it does. In the next hour, we have robots that can be escorts.
4: Like?
3: No, don't you see where your mind just went? Uh-huh. Look at your face.
4: Yeah.
3: You are such a guy. We're talking about taking them to parties. Gosh, if we make some more money, we get real sound effects.
4: That's a pretty good one, if you ask me.
3: 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All right, still to come, AI predicts what your neighborhood is going to look like in 20 years. Your home value will thank you. So you don't want to move. Stay with us here in the Kim Komando Show. 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

0: Hey, if you haven't already, make sure that you get our free newsletter. Over a million folks do. 5-star rated. You're going to love it at getkim.com. All right. So your house is probably your biggest investment. And so I was playing around with Claude because I've been using Claude mostly lately.
1: Okay.
0: And I was just wondering, because where Ian lives, our house there, is that, like, he wants to put in a pool. He wants to redo the bathrooms. He wants to, you know, he doesn't.
1: Major upgrades.
0: Exactly.
1: Everywhere.
0: Yeah. And I'm like, dude.
1: Baller on a budget.
0: So I went into chat and I said, based on current predictions and what's going on with the neighborhood, how do you see the home values increasing in this area? And, you know, give me the worst case and give me the best case scenario. So if you haven't done it for your house, it's actually really fascinating what it comes back with.
1: What was the worst case?
0: That the values would stay the same.
1: Okay.
0: And the best case is that it would probably go up, because we are talking about California.
1: Correct.
0: So it does go up fairly quickly. But then it also talked about how there would probably be an apartment complex.
1: Which hurts the value, I'm guessing?
0: Probably. I mean, it's just, it's really fascinating. So
1: stuff you don't even think to look up.
0: Right. And so if you're sitting there, you're thinking about a remodel, you're wondering what your house might be worth, just ask Claude or ChatGPT or Gemini. Hey, listen, some moments are too good to miss a single word. 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
3: ABC News, I'm Brian Clark. 10 people in Colorado Springs were hospitalized for heat-related illnesses. They were attending a food festival, and those searing temperatures are set to continue, and that could contribute to the ongoing fire risk. More on that from ABC's Samara Theodore.
4: Wildfires burning across the western U.S. and Canada. In California, Nevada, the bug fire burning, spreading across more than 6,500 acres and growing, racing towards hundreds of homes. In Oregon, the Wright Springs fire, now at least 23,000 acres. Evacuations underway.
3: Israeli Prime Minister Benjamin Netanyahu says that Israel rejects President Trump's 15-point peace plan for Gaza because Israel will not withdraw any troops until Hamas is fully disarmed. Iran says there will not be further talks with the U.S. until the U.S., quote, corrects its behavior. And no winner for the Powerball jackpot pushes Monday's prize to 900.
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0: 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All right, rollback robbery alert.
1: Rollback robbery alert?
0: I know. Researchers found over 120 fake Walmart sites.
1: Oh, no.
0: So if you're sitting there shopping, you're thinking like, oh, this is a great deal. Okay.
1: It's not?
0: It's probably not. Just wanted to pass that along. You know, speaking of making sure that you're browsing correctly, do you know what they call shopping for new eyebrows?
1: I don't know what they call shopping for new eyebrows.
0: Browsing.
1: Oh, okay.
0: Isn't that funny?
1: No.
0: Oh. I thought I cracked myself up writing that.
1: Also, it's not funny and not relatable.
0: There is that. Coming up, the 5-minute trick that gets 3 generations of your family off their phones and also around one table. It's actually something that I spoke to. I was on the air with WTOP in Washington, D.C.
1: Okay.
0: His name's Ralph. And he was telling me that he was going to his cousin's birthday party. And I told him all about this. And he's like, wow, this is amazing.
1: All right. Now I want to know.
0: All right. Imagine that your best friend, someone who has held your newborn baby, you know what that feeling's like.
1: Absolutely.
0: It's like you love that, has been quietly saving the baby photos and reposting them as her own.
1: That's creepy.
0: Her name on your child is called digital kidnapping. And my next guest lived through this. And she's saying that she's from the Midwest for a reason. Marissa, thank you for coming on board with us. Take us back to the exact moment that you found out. What did you see on the screen?
2: Whenever I got the screenshots from my former best friend's coworker, the first thing that I saw was photos from our pumpkin patch time and her saying that she can't come to training that day because she has to take her daughter to the doctor and she was sick. I saw photos that I had sent her to wish her Merry Christmas that she had saved and sent her coworkers and said Merry Christmas. The first big snow where we live, she sent those photos to her coworker and said that baby loved the snow, but mom didn't because it was so cold out.
0: Wow.
2: Later on in the screenshots, she even gave her birth story about how she delivered my daughter with no epidural and it was so pain-free and simple, which is the complete opposite of how my daughter was actually brought into the world.
0: Okay, you know what? Been there, done that.
1: So let me see if I follow this correctly. You had a baby. A close friend of yours is taking the pictures and photos and moments for you and your child's life and sending them to people that you don't know and saying it's her own child?
2: Yes. So me and this woman had been friends for 15 years since we were children. And she started a new job in late August of last year, maybe the beginning of September, and it started immediately upon her starting that new job. My daughter was about 4, 4 and a half, maybe 5 months old when she started this, and I didn't find out until she was almost 11 months old.
1: And is this new job that she got remote working?
2: No, it's in person.
0: Oh, wow.
1: So these people could have conceivably said, hey, we're having a pool party this weekend. Bring your daughter that doesn't exist.
0: Or we didn't notice that you were pregnant.
1: Right.
2: Yeah. Well, because she didn't. So the way I understand it from the coworker who told me is she started this job. She kept my daughter's name the same. She kept her birthday the same. So since she just started that job at the beginning of fall last year, my daughter was born in the spring.
1: Okay.
2: So she wasn't working there whenever she first started the job.
0: Now, is there, did you try to get the, I guess, did you get the police involved? I don't think that this is a criminal case, though. Is it?
2: So after I had sat on it for a couple of days and I didn't mention it, but she came over to my home December of last year. It was 2 days after Christmas. I had a tattoo appointment that day and she was coming with me. She came into my home. My daughter was in her playpen playing. All she had on was a diaper. My daughter was being super smiley. My friend snapped a photo and sent it to me. I thought that was the end of it. Well, lo and behold, whenever I found all of this out, while she was sitting next to me at the tattoo shop, she was sending this photo of my daughter in nothing but a diaper to a stranger and talking about how good of a Christmas she had and all of these things. Well, anyways, whenever I found out, my daughter being practically naked on a stranger's phone really made me sick.
0: Sure. Right.
2: So I did call our county sheriff's department, and I didn't really know what to ask for or what to do because, like you said, I wasn't sure if this was a criminal case or not. But he actually recommended that he go to her house because he was floored. I had never seen a react or heard a reaction like that from a law enforcement officer before. He was floored. And he said, if it's okay with you, I would like to go to her house and I would like to watch her delete all the photos of your daughter off of her Facebook, off of her phone. And I said, you know what? That's fine. And he said, and I'm going to let her know that I spoke with you and I told you that you could press charges if you would like to. And that, but at this time, you're choosing not to, because I did choose not to. He alluded to the fact that maybe some of it could have been identity theft in the state we live in. Maybe some of it could have been like cyber stalking, since she was stealing my photos and using them.
0: Yeah.
2: And but obviously, since he's not an attorney, he couldn't tell me for sure. But that is what he had said to me.
1: So now you had police intervention. Did you ever confront her, ever have a conversation with her about what she was doing?
2: Yes. So I found out on March 17th. We were actually supposed to hang out the next day on a Monday. But after I had found out, I quit answering her messages for a while I was ignoring her and trying to think of how to handle this. She actually sent me the screenshot of her resignation to her job because she knew that they knew and she was panicking.
0: For sure.
2: So she sent me the screenshot of her resignation and she was like, how did this sound? Yada, yada. I didn't respond. And then a couple of hours later, I finally sent her all of the screenshots I had received. I sent her a huge, long message confronting her, and she responded back, telling me that she was sorry, and she doesn't know why she did what she did. And she asked if we could meet up in person, and I said, hell no.
0: Right.
2: So I told her, if you want to talk, we can have a phone conversation. And so she called me and I recorded it because the state I live in is a one party consent state only. So I have her admission recorded on my phone. She cried a lot and said that she was sorry and this, that, the other. I told her that, you know, I don't forgive you. You violated us. I trusted you. I've known you for over half of my life. And I essentially ended the friendship.
1: And she never gave a why? I mean, I can speculate, she never gave a why.
0: There's obviously mental health issues there, right?
2: Yes, for sure. There are definitely mental health issues. Without saying too much, like, you know, for legal reasons, during the phone call, which, like I said, I had recorded, she did say that she's always wanted to be a mom, and she feels like she can never have one of her own.
1: Okay.
0: Wow. Now, do you post any more pictures of your daughter?
2: Absolutely not. I don't post photos of either of my kids, and my family members do not anymore either.
0: Yeah, I think that's the takeaway here, because, you know, yes. Marissa, thank you for telling us your story, because there's so many parents, they are posting pictures of their kids, obviously. They say that by the time that the child's 13, the magical number is 1,300, that there's 1,300 photos of that kid somewhere online.
1: Wow.
0: And so digital kidnapping, that's the phrase, is that it's on the rise.
1: Right.
0: And you post pictures of your kids.
1: Yeah.
0: But, I mean, obviously, they're older now.
1: Mm-hmm. I told you the story of the guy at Safeway, though. I don't know if I've said it on this show or on my morning show. I was in line at Safeway.
0: Oh,
1: I was
0: this
1: checking
0: one? He was looking for money?
1: No. There's just a bucket at the end of the register, and it has this picture of this kid, and it's raising money for cancer awareness and using this child as the spokesperson. And the guy standing behind me is frozen, and we're like, what's going on? And he's like, that's my daughter. Someone had stole the picture of his daughter off of Facebook and used it to raise money for charity.
0: And it sounds really crazy, Barry, but you've told that story 8 times before on the show.
1: So let me tell you this story. I was at Safeway.
0: A little inside humor there. Sorry. My husband tells the same story all the time. And every time he tells me the same story, I'm like, oh.
1: But it's just astonishing that this is even going on behind the scenes. People are using it to make money off of it.
0: Well, I don't think that was the case here.
1: No.
0: But in your Safeway case, it was.
1: Yeah.
0: But I think it's a good word to the wise. My niece does not post any photos of her kids online for these reasons. And also, you also have like the weird child porn that they're doing. They're taking bodies and putting on AI. And it's just, I think it's just good practice. If you don't need to post pictures of your kids, don't do it. With back to school season here, I've been thinking about something I wish I had in school, Raycon's Everyday Earbuds Classic. 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All right, so you know what it's like, a family reunion, gathering, birthday party. So everybody's all excited to see each other for how many minutes, do you think, before the phones come out?
1: Oh, that's a good question. I'm going to give people a benefit of the doubt. I'm going to say 20 minutes.
0: I think the average is 18 minutes.
1: Okay.
0: And then everybody else starts putting out their phones, and then they're scrolling, they're on TikTok and whatever they may be doing. And so next time you have a family reunion like this, especially if it's a birthday party, is that you use your favorite chatbot and you say, here are some stories about Uncle Dave, okay? And put together crossword puzzle hints for those answers.
1: Oh, okay.
0: Okay. And then once you come up with that whole list, is that then you go to another website, crosswordlabs.com, and at crosswordlabs.com, that's where that it will actually make a crossword puzzle for you.
1: That's fun.
0: It is fun.
1: And have you done it?
0: Yes. Yes. And so I haven't done it yet, but I did it. I'm doing it for Barry's birthday party.
1: Oh, okay. I won't tell. I promise.
0: So like one of them is like, what did Barry run into with the boat?
1: But only your family is going to know the answer to those. Okay. And they're not Googleable.
0: You know, and the answer is the doc.
1: Ah, here's another one. What did Barry run into with the drone?
0: The
1: office
0: light.
1: Wall.
0: Yeah. Oh, the office wall. Well, no, I was going to say the street lamp.
1: Oh, okay.
0: Because there was also the street lamp that he was so excited. We were in Maui. We were at a park, and he gets this drone up. And, I mean, literally, like, he flies it, gets it up in the air, and goes straight and smashes right, like a $400 drone. Like, it goes up and goes. And then I busted out laughing.
1: Of course.
0: And Ian's laughing. And then he's.
1: That's how fun you guys.
0: Exactly. How did you know? You sound like you were there.
1: I know him.
0: Oh, man. Hey, still to come, we have more of your phone calls. Do you ever buy Pringles? The chips in the tube. Everyone looks identical to the next. Well, almost identical. And that almost has bugged the chip engineers for years, until AI entered the picture. 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So when someone says AI is everywhere, just smile and nod and remember the Pringle. 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Smarter in 5 minutes a day, it's my free newsletter at getkim.com. 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

0: 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Let's see. Phil in Raleigh, North Carolina. Welcome to the show, Phil.
1: Hey, Kim, how are you doing today?
0: Wonderful. What's going on?
1: Okay, I enjoy your newsletter. I read it every day. But anyway, I just recently bought a 2026 Ford F-150 about 2 months ago. And doing my research, when I was searching through all the Google and on YouTube and everything, I found out that the computer system I have on there, they update it every so often. And on my truck, they've updated about four times since I've had it. And when they update it, you cannot operate it. And I was thinking that, not that they would, but they can do it in the future. They could make your vehicle inoperable, you can't drive it, and make you forced to buy a new one. So I was wondering if you know of a way we could override that, or is there a way to override that?
0: Wow. Probably not.
2: No.
0: You know what? Let me tell you, Phil, I have a 1946 Chevy that I think you might be interested in.
2: She has the same problems, Phil.
0: Okay.
1: It's got to be a Ford or Dodge. You can't buy a Chevy.
0: Oh. Fix or repair daily.
2: It's so funny that he brings it up with the F-150.
1: First on race day.
2: I bought an F-150, and I didn't want to sign the agreement, and they signed it for me. And hit accept.
0: There you go.
2: Because you have to have that to drive the vehicle.
0: Well, so basically your Ford 150 is just a roving computer.
2: Mm-hmm.
0: Okay. And if you don't want all those connected options, and that's where you can think about everything dying with it. The apps, the GPS, Apple CarPlay, whatever you might have, streaming, where the traffic is. And so basically your truck becomes before circa 2001.
2: Right. The infotainment system just does nothing for you.
0: Yes. Most of your phones say that there's like 7 to 8 years of updates. The automakers, they don't really tell you exactly what it is. I know you mentioned 10 years. I haven't seen that number exactly, but you do have to sign for this as you did.
2: Mm-hmm.
0: So if, you know, so I don't really think there's a way you can opt out because it's so integrated into the car.
1: Yeah, so it could force you to buy another vehicle after a certain amount of time, then, I guess.
0: I don't think you're going to be, I mean, they're going to keep updating it. You may not get all the updates. But there's going to be a point where these will stop. See, now, but see, we're kind of into like uncharted territory right now.
2: Right.
0: Because we have all these infotainment services, but we haven't yet had the time yet to see what really happens 10 years from now, 15 mm-hmm. years from now. It would behoove, of course, like if we look at Apple, they release new iPhones every single year. And of course, they have always said, we don't slow the battery down, which everybody looks at and rolls their eyes at them.
2: Right.
0: So, because this way we have to buy a new phone because it just slows down. What they do is they update the operating system so that it's so slow on the older phone. So it's not necessarily the battery or them slowing down the processor. They're just loading that up with a whole bunch of junk that your old iPhone just won't work anymore.
2: And what he's saying is, in the future, are we going to look at them starting, the air conditioner is not going to work because of a software issue.
0: Or the heated seats won't
2: heat. Okay. Or they'll just attach a fee to everything.
0: I still can't get over Mercedes charging, what is it, $1,000 to go 1 second faster.
2: And people probably paid for it.
0: Oh, yeah, I got to get that. Hey, speaking of cars still to come, how your car has a report card and how you can actually see it. They knows exactly what you're doing here on the Kim Komando Show. 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

0: 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You know, I just love taking your phone calls. If you ever have a question for me, here's what you need to do. Head over to commando.com, and then on the top right-hand corner, there's a link that says Ask Kim. Because here's the secret. You don't have to sit on hold like all these other people. We will actually schedule you right into the show. Again, that's commando.com with a K, and then hit that Ask Kim button right in the top. Right, we're just talking about cars. Okay, and now how these are these roving computers.
1: Right.
0: Now, inside, you know that they're tracking every single thing that they do.
1: What?
0: I know, it's a shocker. But you can read your own file for free. I mean, they know where you go, hard brakes, when you're going fast, things like that. You want to search the LexisNexis consumer disclosure and request. You're going to get your report. Now, federal law says you have to get a copy of everything that they have on you. And in case you're wondering, like, well, how do I do this? Just head over to commando.com and we'll have the tip right there on the homepage because it's time for that motor mouth to hit mute.
1: Oh, gosh.
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0: From ABC News. I'm Brian Clark. Iran's foreign minister says in a statement, Iran is not going to have further discussions with the U.S. until the U.S. corrects its behavior. Former Defense Secretary Mark Esper, who served in the first Trump administration, tells ABC's This Week that Iran is not making serious demands.
1: They believe that they have the upper hand. They believe they are winning, and they are emboldened. And that's what we're up against right now after, what, 5.5 months of conflict.
0: Meanwhile, Israeli Prime Minister Benjamin Netanyahu said that Israel rejects President Trump's 15-point plan for peace in Gaza and will not withdraw its troops until Hamas fully disarms. Infighting continues among some Democrats. A group of moderate Democrats says it's going to target the Democratic Socialists of America with a multi-million dollar ad campaign. Top progressives are now responding, like New York's Alexandria Ocasio-Cortez, who told ABC's This Week the party's united heading into November's midterms.
2: We are in a time of renewal for the Democratic Party, and it's tremendously exciting for all of us, for the big tent of the Democratic Party.
0: Water rationing's been implemented in Puerto Rico as severe drought causes a water crisis, says ABC's Andrew Dimbert.
3: Tourists caught in the crisis scrambling to make new plans. The Puerto Rican National Guard has been working since June to alleviate conditions, distributing over 500,000 gallons of water to residents already. Officials in Puerto Rico say they are praying that water will come in the coming weeks. Andrew Dimbert, ABC News, New York.
0: More hot, dry conditions expected in the western U.S. They could fuel already burning wildfires. Six former Savannah, Georgia Police Department employees under criminal investigation for allegedly misusing flock surveillance cameras to make personal searches. Critics say these cameras are an invasion of privacy, but the founder, Garrett Langley, says
4: we helped in over a million crimes last year, over 10,000 missing people.
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0: The son of former President Joe Biden shared an update on his father's health status, says ABC's Stephen Portnoy.
8: In an interview with the BBC, Hunter Biden says his father's prostate cancer, which had spread to his bones, has now gone further. Hunter Biden says his father's cancer is now very painful and very debilitating, but he says the 83-year-old former president is still out there doing his thing. Asked about this, Biden's office declined to comment.
0: The 46th president announced last summer that he had been diagnosed with metastatic prostate cancer. California students are preparing to return to class, and under new rules, the state's Phone Free Schools Act requires public schools to either ban or restrict smartphone use. Districts in the Bay Area are responding, says Dustin Dorsey with affiliate KGO.
9: We spoke with Oakland Unified School District Communications Director John Sasaki about the changes on ABC 7 at 7.
10: We just want to make sure that the kids are focused in classroom.
11: Yes.
10: They're focused on their studies. They're interacting with their peers. They're talking and engaging with their staff, teachers, etc. So we just want to make sure that we're getting rid of the distractions and keeping kids really on task.
9: Oakland Unified has one of the most restrictive versions of the policy. They are requiring all students to lock up their phones for the entire school day.
0: Two people, including a five-month-old girl, were killed after a boat capsized off Liberty Island in New York Harbor. A 27-year-old woman was also killed. 12 others had to be rescued. I'm Brian Clark, ABC News.
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19: It can be an intimidating exam to have done, but the benefits far outweigh the risk. 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You can see all the information on OSF MyChart. 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I am Alyssa Yarger. I work with OSF St. Joe's mammography department, and this is the OSF Medical Minute.
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20: That, are movies back? 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
1: Okay. So everybody loves Spider-Man.
20: Of course.
1: Okay. 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
20: Why?
1: They have a beef with Peter Parker. 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It has everything to do with their in-car dashboards.
20: Okay.
1: And the BMW drivers are responding loudly. 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
20: What happened?
1: I got to tell you first about NetSuite, sponsor of our show. 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All right, here's the deal. Imagine this. You start your 2020 or newer BMW, and you look at the dash, and what do you see? Instead of your normal stuff, you get a full-screen animation, music, and synchronized ambient lighting. It runs up to 30 seconds, and a QR code pops up to buy the movies to Spider-Man.
20: Oh, gosh. It's too far.
1: With a QR code, which, by the way, you can't scan the QR code because you're driving. So
20: that's too far. That
1: too
20: is
1: much.
20: So much of an invasion. Here's the thing. If you're presented with something in the beginning, this is how human beings work. If you're presented with something in the beginning, you're okay with it, even if it is too far. But when they change it in the middle without permission, without conversation, that's when we get outraged.
1: I would be so pissed off.
20: Oh, that's way too far.
1: I mean, it's my car. I paid for this.
20: Well, did you? Or did you sign some licensing agreement? That's the way they get away with all this stuff.
1: Now, I would be okay if you paid me for the ad.
20: Right.
1: I mean, if you gave me like $5 or you said like you can get the heated seats for free for a month.
20: Or a discount. What if it was a discount?
1: That's true. You know what? Amazon does that. Kindle with ads.
20: Or, yeah, if you hit the QR code, you got to get into Spider-Man for 50% off. But I still think people would be outraged.
1: BMW calls this a festive experience.
20: Nope. Wrongo bongo. And here's the thing. We last hour, we were talking about the guy with his truck and having to get updates and sign the user agreement over and over and over again. We agreed to this when we bought the BMW, and they're like, hey, do you want to be able to unlock your car from wherever you are through this app?
2: And you're like, hey.
20: Somewhere deep in that paperwork, you agreed that they can use their screens for ads.
2: What a web we weave with Spider-Man.
20: Okay. It's a good conversation ruined by an awful joke.
2: And on that happy note, welcome, ladies and gentlemen. It's the nation's largest, best, award-winning show about all things digital. I'm, of course, your beloved digital goddess, Kim Komando, here with you once again. And joining me is, Andrew.
20: Hey.
2: Andrew Babinski. And let's see, we're going to talk about how Iran is hacking Americans' water systems. Home sellers are listening to you, and your TV is taking screenshots of what you watch. We have how to fight back, and let's get started with water. Faucets under fire. Iran is actually going after our community water systems.
20: I don't want to talk about this. I don't want to hear it. I want to be ignorant. I don't want to have to worry that I'm going to turn on the faucet and it's going to catch on fire.
2: I don't think the faucet's going to catch on fire.
20: Well, it did in one community, right?
2: Welcome to some science here. They're targeting water in facilities in several states, Minnesota, Michigan, New Jersey. The local boards are scrambling through emergency audits, small staffs, aging systems. So checklist, you want to make sure that you stash some water, 1 gallon per person per day, 3 days minimum.
20: Okay.
2: Sign up for your city's emergency alerts. You go search for emergency alerts in Google with your town. So that this way you get a text message and you're not sitting there on Facebook like, oh, by the way, don't drink the water. Don't do that.
20: Is this a real threat, or is the fact that it is a threat enough to scare us?
2: I think the fact that it's happening is enough to scare us. And it's not just a single incident. Okay, and I don't think we're always told everything that's going on.
20: Right, that's true.
2: So we know that there's been up to 12 states. There's 50. Okay, so
20: it's pretty good average.
2: Okay, so I think it's safe to say that there's probably more than 12.
20: Okay.
2: Now, the good news is that the facilities and the people running it are really on top of it. But so many of these are older systems, probably using passwords like water 1234.
20: It's a good password.
2: Whatever it may be.
20: No one's ever gotten into my bank account, and I've been using that password for years.
2: So make sure that you have a plan and it holds water.
20: There you go. I like that one. I like that one.
2: Okay, thank you. I am going to raise my hand that I'm guilty of this. And it's now making the news for some reason. Is that if you are ever renting a house or selling a house, that people have Nest Cams all over.
20: Mm-hmm.
2: And guess what? People who are selling the house are actually listening in.
20: Of course they are.
2: I know.
20: That's a given.
2: It's like, but apparently some people are shocked by that.
20: Really?
2: Yes.
20: I just stayed in an Airbnb, and I just assumed everywhere I went there was going to be cameras. It was a beach house, like a block away from the ocean. And I'm just like, they got to protect their properties. And I was just there with Amelia. And I was like, just so you know, there's probably cameras everywhere. So just be aware. You have to know that they're listening in.
2: You know, when I stayed at a hotel in Montana last week or 2 weeks ago, I actually did the same thing. I thought to myself, I bet you there's cameras. And I didn't bring my little hidden camera detector with me. I forgot it.
20: You should have.
2: I know.
20: I need to get one of those.
2: Yes.
20: But I just assume. You'll be safe if you assume.
2: Let's see. Snap has their glasses. Oh, my gosh. It's going to launch on September 16th. Wait till you hear the specifications of this. They're calling it a face computer.
20: Okay. That's funny.
2: Oh, I'm going to sign up for the face.
21: Hurry, give me my face computer. I want to Google something on the interwebs.
20: That sounds like something your grandmother says when she doesn't know terms of technology.
2: I got the AOL.
21: Where's my wrist computer, too?
2: A dual processor, hand tracking, powered by Google AI, OpenAI. Listen to this. It's 3 times heavier than regular glasses.
20: Great.
2: Almost a pound.
20: No, it's not.
2: Yes.
20: A pound on your face.
21: This face computer is so heavy.
2: You need like a weight in the back of your head.
21: I don't go to the gym anymore. I just lift my face computer a couple times a day.
2: My neck is getting so strong.
20: Oh my my gosh, a pound.
2: Oh, and the price, you ready for this?
20: Well, I don't, $700.
2: $2,195.
20: You jerks.
2: Could you imagine?
20: Oh, and they're going to have some suckers buy this face computer.
2: Oh, you know it.
20: I mean, there's people addicted to Snapchat. They're going to have it.
2: Oh, yes.
20: A face computer is so funny.
2: $2,200.
20: Here's the thing, though. This is the final product. How much did the prototype weigh? It's only 17 pounds, and we strap it onto your face.
2: You know what? But this is not the first time that Snap has tried glasses.
20: Everybody's been trying. Google Glasses, what, 15 years ago?
2: Yeah.
20: That they did this, and they're trying to bring it back, and I just don't see it working.
2: Now, Apple says that they're coming out with their own glasses,
20: too. Of course they are, because other companies have made products, and they're 4 or 5 years behind.
2: But they say that it's going to be more, like, health-oriented.
20: Okay.
2: So the glasses are going to work with your Apple Watch and do metrics and things like that.
20: Okay. How much is it going to weigh? That's the important thing. Less than a pound, they might have a winner.
2: Isn't the face computer?
20: It's funny.
2: What are we going to call this thing? Can't you just see, like, all these Gen Zers and millennials and you know, because they're the ones that are behind all these big projects. And what should we call it?
20: That's like when whoever named Bodie McBoatface, remember that boat?
2: Oh, yeah, yeah, yeah.
20: That's the same guy that now is advanced to this level of Snapchat and he's naming products.
2: Okay, now here comes part of the show that you've been waiting for.
20: Okay.
2: The escorts.
20: Yeah.
2: Okay.
20: Let me get comfortable.
2: It's the robot that you rent to help you be the life of the party.
20: Escorts would be a life of a party.
2: They dance, they play music, they strike a pose, they shake hands, they take voice commands, and one can even be your plus one. Ooh. When you don't have a date. And it's called Robot Studios. You can rent them like Stewie and Benji. They're $500 an hour, or you can buy your own from $13,000 to $80,000. 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
20: One has a built-in face computer. The other does not. I guess one works and moves, and the other is just a paperweight.
2: Now, a trained technician tags along with you with every event.
20: This is so funny. They're so in a hurry to get robots in our lives, but they're not ready yet.
2: You can give it custom outfits.
20: Oh, great. I get to dress up, play dress up with my robot.
2: And then the humanoids will also learn certain dance moves that you want. Because if you want your little escort to do a certain dance, that you can say, I want this dance.
20: But there is an escort for the escort, is what you're saying? So if I were to bring this to a party, I'd have to also bring Paco, who's running the thing from behind?
2: Yes.
20: Okay.
2: He's right there with you.
20: Yeah. All right.
2: My escort has
20: an escort.
2: They say it's a safety instructor.
20: Oh, okay. Because we don't want that robot freaking out and killing anybody at the pool party. I can see it now. Headline: Robot escort rips face off of party goer.
2: Why are dogs so bad at dancing?
20: Great transition, seamless. I don't know why
2: they had two left feet.
20: Oh gosh.
2: And, you know, for Stewie, his feet are interchangeable. They're the same. I don't know if you know that.
20: I didn't know that.
2: Yeah, with robots, they don't have a left and a right.
20: They don't?
2: No.
20: Oh, that's interesting.
2: They just have, like, 2 feet that look the same.
20: Okay. Stewie, you were going to call it by its name?
2: Yes, all Stewie. Right.
20: The escort.
2: See, but that's not the escort that you were hoping for.
20: No, I thought that story was going to be much hotter.
2: Hey, there are only 3 major wireless networks in America, and they charge a premium because, well, they can. 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All right, coming up, we have the free decoy phone number that makes spam calls someone else's problem, and we have just the best phone calls ever here on the Kim Komando Show. 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

0: WJBC and Beer Nuts present the Scott Miller Show hat. This is an embroidered baseball cap. On the front of it, the Beer Nuts logo and the Scott Miller Show logo. And on the back of the hat, my cartoon photo with the big mustache. This is not a contest prize. This hat is not for sale. The only way to get a Scott Miller hat is when I gift them randomly. Now, there is only one rule. You cannot ask for a hat. If you ask for one, you are restricted from receiving a hat. You are banned. You do not get a hat. WJBC, good morning. Who's this?
1: Good morning. This is your mom. I want a hat. I'm a down low.
0: Mom?
1: We won't tell anybody.
0: What is rule number one?
2: Don't ask for a hat.
0: No hat for her.
3: Kim.com. You know, a lot of people, Andrew, give TikTok a bad name. It's okay. Like, oh, you know, it's wasting time scrolling.
4: TikTok does a lot of things that make us able to give it a bad name.
3: Of course. But every once in a while, an inspirational story comes out of TikTok.
4: Sure, there's tons of them.
3: And so Sophia is going to be joining us. And Sophia's grandmother has had a restaurant for 20 years. And then she realized that the restaurant wasn't doing very well.
4: Okay.
3: Matter of fact, so bad, zero customers some days. So, Sophia, thank you for being here with us. And so you decided to help your grandmother out, which I think is so wonderful.
5: Yes, thank you so much. Yes, it was definitely a really big decision, but I'm so happy we did it.
3: And so what'd you do on the TikTok?
5: We made the account and Instagram account basically right before we posted the video. And we took inspiration from a bunch of other creators in the DMV from all over the country. And we just did what we could with CapCut. And we made a video. And we actually waited on to post it for 2 weeks. We weren't sure that we wanted to post it yet. And then when we got the all clear from my grandma, we did. And it somehow just blew up, just telling the story of my grandma and her inspiring story to open up a restaurant all by herself.
4: Now, was the goal to help a struggling restaurant, or were you just like, maybe if we make this, we'll get a little bit of attention? Or was the message out there, hey, help us keep this restaurant open and alive?
5: Well, honestly, the restaurant just holds such a special part of my heart because it just means family to me. Growing up, it was kind of the only way that I would be able to see my grandma because she was working 24/7. So going to the restaurant, it holds so many memories to me. And when I came back this summer from college, she was telling me that she was thinking about closing the place down. And honestly, I just wasn't ready to let it go yet. So I talked to my cousin. We just wanted to change something, see what we could do, see if we could bring some more customers in and, you know, hopefully keep it open for a little bit longer. And I think we have been able to. So, yeah.
3: So how many customers is she getting now?
5: Well, the first week is pretty crazy. We got, I couldn't even tell you, our tables are pretty full. We always had at least 3 customers. Now it's slowed down a little bit, but we've still been getting about 10 or so customers or 10 or so tables every single day. So it's been pretty good.
3: And what does she serve at the restaurant?
5: It's Mexican Salvadoran food, primarily Salvadoran food. So it means pupusas, fajitas, tacos, honestly, whatever you can think of, but my favorite are the pupusas, of course.
4: And what has her reaction been to you guys?
5: Well, honestly, she still doesn't really know what TikTok and Instagram is, but just being able to see how many customers she's been able to reach, she's been super happy. She's super grateful, and honestly, she's been dealing with a lot herself. So to be able to kind of sit, you know, aside from all of this and just be able to just kind of see how happy she's been able to make us as well.
3: Which, you know, I think it's so wonderful that you did this. I think it's so great, Sophia, that, I mean, you were able to, like, utilize your generations in order to help your grandmother, which I bet you she's so proud of you. Now, there is a stat that I think is really interesting, that if you promote your business on social media with a video, that your sales will increase 74% of the time.
4: Wow.
3: Yes. So if you're sitting there in a business, no matter what it is,
4: right,
3: and you're not promoting it on social media with a video saying this is the history, whatever it may be, and this is what we do, it really is something that you need to start doing.
4: And it's anybody can do it. You can't say, well, I don't know anything about face computers. I can't do that. Anyone can do it. CapCut is easy to use. You can use the video software inside of the TikTok or Instagram app. Anyone can do it.
3: And remember,

0: short is best, right?
1: Okay. Yes, and get their attention in the first 3 seconds.
0: So how long do you think that video should be?
1: Probably 50, anywhere from 45 to 50 seconds.
0: I was going to say.
1: Not too long.
0: Yeah, you don't want it longer than a minute.
1: And I did learn something this week. When you want people to watch your video, you need a title in the first 3 seconds. No matter what it is, help save my grandma's restaurant. Let me tell you about my grandma's empanadas. Whatever it is, you have to have a title. Because most people are watching their videos on mute.
0: Yes.
1: And they won't know what it's about unless you have that title on there.
0: So that's why you need to do that. Let's talk about spammy phone calls, because so often people want our phone numbers, right? Facebook Marketplace.
1: Mm-hmm.
0: You want to sign up for a loyalty card.
1: Just this last 2 weeks, I've received over 100 calls because someone signed me up for car insurance.
0: Oh, no.
1: That I needed. And I don't know if it was a prank.
0: It was a prank.
1: A listener that hated me.
0: It's a prank.
1: It's nonstop.
0: You know, because Ian does that with their friends. They do it to each other.
1: That's not funny at all. That's just cruel.
0: It is mean. So if you need to sign up for something, what you want to do is make sure that you go to voice.google.com. 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You pick the area code because after all, you know, spam callers, you know, they belong in prison.
1: Do they?
0: They do because they already know what kind of phones that they use. They're like cell phones.
1: Oh, boy. We should have done a rewrite on that one.
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4: ABC News, I'm Brian Clark. The recent Senate primary for Democrats in Michigan highlighted party divisions. It was progressive Abdul Al-Sayed winning the Senate nomination. And today, Representative Alexandria Ocasio-Cortez of New York tells ABC's This Week that as the party wants to take back control of houses of Congress, they're all under one big tent.
5: This really is a moment, not just in Michigan, but across the country, where the party is unifying. The party is unifying and it is focused on the November elections. We understand that our priority is the working class of this country.
4: Israeli Prime Minister Benjamin Netanyahu says Israel rejects President Trump's 15-point plan for peace in Gaza and that Israel will not withdraw troops until Hamas fully disarms. More hot temperatures expected in the West as wildfires continue. One near Reno is more than 6,000 acres in size.
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1: No.
2: It yes, can't.
0: It does. It's called ACR, Automatic Content Recognition.
1: So it's watching what I'm watching, but it's not watching me?
0: Well, it's probably watching the screen, but if it really wanted to, it could see you. Isn't that frightening to think about?
1: It's just weird. It's creepy.
0: It is. And so what you want to do is make sure that you turn off the automatic content recognition. We have the steps for every TV manufacturer on the site, the major ones, I should say, at commando.com. The brands hide it somewhere different, but it's always in the privacy settings. And so you can turn it off and your TV works exactly the same. The only difference is that those creepy ads that know what you watched may be a lot dumber, because this way your TV spying career is canceled.
1: Good one.
0: Did you like that one?
1: Nope.
0: Excellent.
1: But I just wanted to move on.
0: Joe in Knoxville, Tennessee. Help me, Joe. Help me.
3: Help me help you help me.
1: That works.
3: I'm enthralled to call you today because it's not because I've had a crush on you since 1999 or that you're beautiful and have a summa cum laude mind. It's you're so kind and helpful to so many people. It's just absolutely a pleasure to talk to you. And in that vein, I'm interested in my wife's latest cancer deal, and I've never used ChatGPT or Claude or AI. And I had a specific question for you since you're IBM-centric. I looked up so much stuff for this situation of the breast cancer, and while Watson has Watson AI, they have Google AI with LYNA specific for cancer, and Path AI and Tempo AI. And my concern is it has the context that they're clinically trained AI. Does that mean that I need clinical expertise to use them? Because to tell you the absolute positive truth, never used it, and I'm not really fond of AI, kind of frightening.
0: Oh, I see where you're coming from.
3: Companies are so actively spending billions of dollars on the AI and not their employees, let alone the large manufacturing data centers. But Subscript is I'm really interested in looking how I can use the AI to do medication research, because I need more finite information on the side effects.
0: I understand.
3: I remember you and the wonderful time that you helped and took care of your mother. And I just got the $120,000 bill from the hospital and the $53,000 bill from the doctors. And we asked for a dedicated finite reconciliation of the bills. Looks like a ton of double billing. So my question to you is, how do I use the AI to get into that and see how bad they're booning me?
0: Okay, well, let's start first with your wife, okay? And then we'll get into the bills.
3: Okay.
0: AI is an incredible resource. And you have assumed the role that you are now your wife's advocate. Which is the biggest role that you're probably going to have in your entire life. Okay, aside from being a husband and father and son and everything like that, is that it's hard for people who are so stressed, anxious, and not feeling well to fight for themselves, right?
3: Exactly.
0: And the thing about medical care in the United States, and I'm sorry to say this, is that you have to be strong. You've got to say, I want to look at this now. This is what I've learned.
3: Right.
0: Okay.
3: And
0: as a matter of fact, I had to take Barry to the ER probably about a month ago, and I didn't like the way the security guard treated me, because I went to the car to get his suitcase, and I came back, and you have to go through a metal detector now, and this is at the Mayo Clinic.
3: Right.
0: So I go through the metal detector, and I said, listen, I need to get back to, you know, bay number 14, where he was in the ER, and the gal says, oh, you have to go to security. And I stand there, and this guy says to me, so are you here? I said, yeah, I'm here for my husband. And he says, so have you been here before? I said, yes. I just went out to the car to get his bag. And he said, so you know where you're going? And I said, yeah, but the door's locked. He goes, well, I'll take you there. And then he goes, well, let me make sure that this is really him. And this, he's like, give me a hard time.
1: Mm-hmm.
0: And yeah. Okay, it's like I'm trying to break into the ER.
1: Right.
0: Okay. So he opens, you know, he does his badge and it opens those big doors into the emergency room, and then all the rooms. And then you can go left or right. And then I look at him and I'm like turned around because this is not the door I came out of. And he says, you know where you're going? I said, well, I'm going to number 14. And I said, I think it's to the left. He goes, oh, so you haven't been here before.
3: No, brother.
1: You haven't downloaded a blueprint and memorized exactly where every single room in a hospital is while your husband's sick in one of them.
0: So I called the hospital administrator, who is a friend of mine. She's been to my house. And I said, listen, I'm from New Jersey. I can handle this. And I'm strong. But, you know, and my husband's sitting there hooked up to wires. I said, I can handle this, but I'm afraid for the next person who comes in, who's in a similar, who may not be as strong. And so this guy is, it's a training issue is what it is. And then she said to me, she said, took care of it. And then subsequently, I heard that from somebody else that said, they said, you should see what's in your file. I said, what do you mean? She said, it's in there. Like, you better not screw up or this one's going to be all over you.
1: She got friends in high places.
0: No, not just that. No, that I will stand up. And that's what you have to do as an advocate. That's what I'm saying.
3: Absolutely. I'm 100% in your favor of everything you just recanted. The bottom line is that particular person had the little bit of power to over you and wanted to make sure you knew he had it.
0: Exactly. 100%.
3: It's just sad.
0: It is.
3: But moving forward, I've never used the ChatGPT.
0: Okay, well, here's what you do is you have to use it. You have to use it. And you take your wife's medical records and you take out her name, medical number, and then you feed it into, I would go to Claude. I would create what's called a project. And if you have trouble doing this, I'll help you off the air. Is that you go to Claude, you hit project, you make a project, and then you give the project a description, you give all your wife's medical records, her results, everything that's in there, and then you say, I want you to be the best breast cancer specialist in the entire world, the most knowledgeable person.
3: Okay.
0: Tell me if the treatment that she's getting is the best treatment. Where are the best institutions around me for breast cancer? Are there any clinical trials? Okay. And give me.
3: I've checked into that. Yeah. Go ahead.
0: And give me five questions for me to ask my doctor today. Okay. And then that's where it starts. And then then it'll start asking you questions. And you can also say, ask me questions that you need to know in order to give me better decisions. Okay.
3: And you know what? I hate to even tell you this. I'm even ahead of that. I fired the oncologist that the doctors at the hospital she went to sent us to because of her ineptness and her lack of proficiency. And she had the attitude of take two pills and see me in a month.
0: Yeah, that's stupid.
3: I said to myself, if this is aggressive, what are you doing right now to be proactive? And we went to the Clearview Cancer Institute in Alabama because MD Anderson and Mayo are too far from us, and we got 180-degree turnaround results. So I'm with you on the advocacy. I'm with you on the searching. I just never have used AI, and I want to know if it's
0: fabulous. It's
3: going to what's going on.
0: Okay, it is fabulous. It is.
3: You're fabulous. It's okay.
0: Thank you.
3: But you're the best.
0: But
3: and you're so kind. And it's, you know what. You're like the Eisenhower, Einstein, Evita of the digital goddess routine. You're so helpful, and it's all in your heart. And I've been wanting to tell you this for a long time, how much I admire what you do and how you do it. And you don't sell books or CDs or DVDs, and you give all this willingly and free, and it's just exceptional.
0: Well,
3: so
0: thank you.
3: Thanks for your input and your feedback. And tell Lauren, your helper, whatever her title is, she was very, she good. Was like Beacon's Movers, careful, quick, and kind. She was very, very nice.
0: Now, Lauren is associate producer. She is really good. But thank you for all those kind words, Joe. Now, on my site, I have exactly what you need to do with the medical records.
3: On commando.com?
0: Yes, exactly. And if you have trouble finding that particular tip, is that I'll give it to Lauren, and Lauren can email it off to you. But for anybody else who's listening, you know, your medical bills probably have 80% errors.
1: That's a lot when you're talking about $120,000.
0: I don't know if you remember, we had a caller a couple of weeks ago where her brother actually used what I wrote with her brother and saved almost $50,000.
1: Right.
0: So if you're sitting there with medical records if you're sitting there with medical bills and saying like, how do I even go through this? Because they have all these codes and numbers and.
1: Right. Which means nothing to anyone.
0: And you're sitting there going, I have no idea what this means. And it gets very, very frustrating is that just hit commando.com. And what we'll do is actually make that tip right there on the top of the homepage. And it gives you the prompts, everything to go through. It really is phenomenal. And Joe, thank you for, your kind words. And I'll include your wife and your family in my prayers. Hey, you know that glow that you see on people who just seem to radiate? It's not just good lighting. 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
0: So, you probably have something that you're really good at. What are you good at? What is something that you're really good at?
1: I'm good. What do you mean, what am I good at? What are you leading to here?
0: Like, what could turn into the perfect side hustle?
1: Oh, buying and selling. I love flipping. I'm very good at knowing something like a collectible, okay, knowing that it's valuable and it's underpriced, and I can flip it.
0: See, here's the thing, is that if you are looking for a side hustle, is that you can give AI a list of your skills, what mm-hmm. you're good at, and then ask AI to come up with a specific Fiverr or Upwork job application, meaning like that you could say, like, here I am, Andrew Babinski. I'm not as funny as Kim Komando, but I'm really good at collectibles. And then somebody would hire you in order to help them evaluate what a collectible may be worth.
1: That's smart.
0: So you can make some extra money. And so here's the deal. So if you're looking there trying to make some extra money, because it seems like every single day I get a note from somebody.
1: Yeah.
0: I mean, how can I make money, Kim Komando? I've tried to win the sweepstakes online and the lottery or whatever it may be. Is that I bet you do have a specific skill that you can use to make just a few bucks. It's not going to be a get rich quick type of thing.
1: No.
0: But it could be enough to put gas in the car, pay an electric bill, whatever it may be. Let's see, still to come, I have a great way for you to work with somebody in your family with memory playlists here on the Kim Komando Show. 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Again, I'm Kim Komando for NetSuite. 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We already know early social media is tied to depression and anxiety in kids. Now timed with back-to-school season, a brand new study in Nature says it hits their report cards too, big time. Researchers tracked over 5,000 students. Kids who started scrolling at 11 years old were about 6 months behind in school by 16. I'm talking reading, language, math. Half a year of learning lost to the mindless scroll. And the earlier the account, the bigger the gap. Look, holding the line is hard. I've been there. Your kid swears everyone's on it. Now you've got the receipts. It turns out the best filter you can give your kids is the word no. Don't miss out and be left behind. Get my free newsletter right now at getkim.com. 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
0: 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Jean in Syracuse, New York. 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
6: Hi, Kim. Well, you always get such serious information in your newsletters, but this one particular thing was about making a storybook.
0: Yeah, so you take a kid's drawing and then you can tell to create a whole series of books or just one book. It's actually a lot of fun.
6: Yeah, it's a little addicting, thanks a lot. So I was doing several iterations of it, and finally I got to what I, you know, thought would be a good one. And then I remember in your newsletter you said at the end, like, you could upload it to a photo book website and turn it into a hardcover keepsake.
0: Right.
6: Well, that's where I'm stuck, because I'm overwhelmed by looking for a reputable and safe place to go. And I was hoping you can guide me in that.
0: So how old are the kids, and what's the book about?
6: Well, they're 7 and 5, and I did two different books. The older one, who's 7, he's the artist, the paleontologist, and the entomologist, okay?
0: There's a lot of ologists there.
6: Yeah, he wants to be all of that when he grows up. And he's been like that since 2 or 3 years old, so hasn't faded from him yet. So I made a storybook about him, and I gave a few pages to Lauren about it just to give her a little idea of how it's coming. And I enjoyed it so much, I thought, okay, I really do want to turn this into a photo book with a, you know, hard copy. I just don't want to print out pages, put it in a binder, and there you go. So, well, I was hoping you can give me some safe and reputable places to go to go do this.
1: Let me ask you a question. You've said safe 2 times. What are you worried about when it comes to...
6: Well, in reading Kim's newsletters for years, it's like, okay, I'm just very leery about going on websites I don't know, and then my information is...
0: Not reputable. They're going to steal a credit card number. You know, do the whole drill like that.
1: All right. I didn't know if you wanted to, like, protect the intellectual property. Yeah. Like, this is just a gift.
0: It's just a gift.
6: Okay. It's just a gift, yeah.
0: So here's the deal, is that Gemini will spit this out. That's the technical term, by the way, as a PDF file. And your places like Shutterstock, and they won't take a PDF file. And so you have to find a place that will do that. Blurb and Lulu will actually let you upload a PDF, and then you can make that as a book. But there is something else. There's those board books, you know, the ones that are fairly indestructible. You know what I'm talking about. So instead of using pages, but the pages of the book are cardboard. So the kids can't really mess them up.
1: Right.
0: There's a website called Pint Size Productions, and they make board books. And so if you're going to make a book for a kid, I'd make it a board book.
1: When I did it for my son's birth story, I used Shutterfly. Would you recommend these over a big company like that?
0: Well, Shutterfly Mixbook and the other one, Snapfish. Uh-huh. The problem is that they won't take PDF files.
1: Oh, okay. Yeah, that's right. You said that.
0: So you're going to have to take, you're going to have to do screenshots of every single page.
1: Convert,
0: save it as a JPEG.
1: Like that. Yeah.
0: And that's just a pain in the butt. And who wants to do that?
1: Nobody.
0: Nobody. All right. Coming up, if you have someone who has memory issues, I have a project that you're definitely going to want to try.
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0: 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So I wrote about this in my free newsletter, and I don't know how many comments I got. I mean, thousands.
1: Wow.
0: And thousands and thousands. I was talking about how musical memory lives in a part of the brain that Alzheimer touches last. And so what I'd want you to do is to you get a notebook and you write down the songs from when that person was 13 to 25, because those are the songs they're going to remember the most. Wedding song, the one that they would sing in the car, right? And then you create a playlist on Spotify or YouTube, and both are free. And basically, you're going to put the headphones on the person and they're going to hear the music and they may have some moments of clarity.
1: That's so great.
0: It really is. I mean, somebody that you love is really waiting on the other side of a song. I remember my grandmother had Alzheimer's, and she would play, when I would put on Elvis Presley for her, it was like Elvis did not leave the room. I mean, Elvis was there, and she was right there with you. 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

0: From ABC News, I'm Brian Clark. Israeli Prime Minister Benjamin Netanyahu says he's rejecting President Trump's 15-point peace proposal for Gaza and that Israel will not fully withdraw, will not withdraw its troops until Hamas fully disarms. Vice President J.D. Vance told Fox News Saturday the U.S. is making progress when it comes to Iran.
1: We're applying a whole host of tools, diplomatic, economic, military tools, to ensure that we get the best outcome for the American people. I feel quite confident we will get there, but we're still a bit in the middle of the game.
0: But Iran says it will not continue talks until the U.S. corrects its behavior. Former Secretary of Defense Mark Esper served in the first Trump administration. Tells ABC's This Week this amounts to Iran claiming victory.
2: This is having global impacts. So we should multilateralize it, get our Asian allies on board, our European allies, others around the world, and really put economic pressure on this country and slowly strangle it until they come back to the negotiation table in a serious way.
0: President Trump has been attacking some Democratic Senate and congressional candidates as communists, and even some moderate Democrats say they're going to target the Democratic Socialists of America, saying that they pose a mortal danger to the party. One of the top progressive Democrats, Alexandria Ocasio-Cortez of New York, told ABC's This Week,
3: Democratic Socialists are fundamentally pro-democracy, and we believe in the ballot box. We believe in respecting the outcomes of elections and governing democratically.
0: 1 month after Lorenzo Salgado Arujo was shot and killed by an ICE officer in Houston, a group of supporters gathered to call for accountability. Andres Gonzalez said the community wants ICE agents to have body cameras rolling.
4: Everybody should be able to have, like, to see wherever it is. And
0: ICE's acting director said every agent will have one by the end of the month. 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
0: 97 wildfires are burning across 15 states. One of them threatened homes near Santa Clarita, California. This man watched the response.
10: A helicopter was already here, and I heard the helicopter coming over, and I went, hey, what's going on out there? And I popped my head out the door, and I went, oh my God, the hill's on fire. And then these guys start showing up, and instantly, I didn't think they were, you know, adamant about getting it out, but then they waited to burn a certain spot, and they just attacked it.
0: There were temporary evacuations in place. They have all been lifted related to that fire. Families in Chicago are demanding answers after dozens of decomposing bodies were found at a Southside funeral home earlier this week. ABC's Eric Horn has the latest from Chicago.
11: Latasha Johnson recounting her mother's funeral at South Chicago Chapel as police arrived Thursday awaiting a warrant to search the property.
12: If that would have happened with them coming in, it wouldn't have been it would have been chaos.
11: Johnson describing a horrendous smell, which she says the funeral director's husband claimed was mildew.
12: He got Lysol. You spraying Lysol over there.
11: The news breaking hours later, the medical examiner reporting the discovery of 56 bodies stored improperly.
0: The license of one of the directors has been revoked. Police are still investigating. And Jorge Messi, the father of soccer icon Lionel Messi, died in Argentina. He was 68. Local soccer club said he had been treated for an unspecified illness. I'm Brian Clark, ABC News.
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0: so I guess I'm pretty boring.
1: Yep.
0: You don't just, like, jump at it.
1: And bad at telling jokes. What were you saying?
0: But I am pretty.
1: Yeah, that's true. Okay. All right, fine.
0: Just, you know, got to give me one thing there. The reason why I bring this up is that new survey just came out this past week about how people are using Gemini. And they're typing in some weird questions.
1: Oh, you're just using it for business purposes. You're not having any fun.
0: No. Like, somebody said, pretend I'm a glass of water. Tell me what happened. How do I feel?
1: That's not fun.
0: And Gemini coached the glass of water through its final moments.
1: Oh, no. Did it get spilled?
0: Saying goodbye at the end.
1: It's so hard to say goodbye.
0: Also said, don't spill it. And people are saying, like, pretend to be a fork. Pretend to be a chicken.
1: Inanimate objects?
0: Yes.
1: What are you gaining? Is this for entertainment purposes? Like, I'm bored, so I'm just going to run through this? Because I've only used AI chatbots for productivity purposes.
0: Yeah, I don't understand. Like, one guy wrote in or is telling Gemini, pretend you're a newborn baby.
1: Okay.
0: And, like, what are we supposed to do with that?
1: I don't know. What are you going to do with the information you've garnered from it?
0: I mean, I don't understand.
1: Gemini go poo-poo.
0: Yeah, it did.
1: Oh, no.
0: Yeah. We have some more strange ones to tell you about. But first, let's talk about Carbonite. 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All right, here are some of the other weird ones. The newborn one that said, I was just born. And then Gemini actually said, since you're typing this, you must be a very smart baby.
1: Oh, super smart.
0: Someone pretended to be a chicken walking past KFC.
1: And the emotional struggle that it went through.
0: And Gemini says, it's not safe for a chicken.
1: It's not.
0: Near KFC. Gemini,
1: finally, no hallucinations. The AI chatbot was right.
0: It said, you might become someone's lunch, get chased, or end up in a bucket.
1: Is this for social media purposes? People are trying to get responses for videos?
0: I don't understand. This is something that never even crossed my mind to even consider doing this with AI.
1: I understand if you're doing it for entertainment purposes. That just isn't entertaining to me.
0: Okay, but meanwhile, all these stupid questions just cost 30,000 gallons of water.
1: Right. Okay. There's crops across the entire west coast of Ireland that are going to die because you want to know what it's like to be a chicken walking in front of KFC.
0: We can tell you that's a bad thing.
1: Yeah, I got it.
0: Not good. And on that happy note, welcome to the nation's largest, best, award-winning show about all things digital. I'm America's beloved digital goddess, Kim Komando, of course. And joining me is Andrew Babinski, and we're going to start with math.
1: Okay.
0: Are you? You're not good at math at all.
1: No, I'm very good at math.
0: Are you?
1: Yeah. I mean, not when we get to the higher levels like trigonometry.
0: Oh no.
1: Yeah, you'll lose me there. But basic algebra, yeah, I'm good.
0: Well, if you have a math skill, or you're raising a kid who has math skills, is that this year's brightest grads are caught in a bidding war because you have the AI giants on one side. This is amazing. And the world's most elite investment firms on the other side. And the starting salary, are you sitting down?
1: Mm-hmm.
0: $1 million.
1: Just for math nerds?
0: Signing bonuses on top of that, fresh out of school in their 20s.
1: Hold on. Why aren't they getting the AI to do all of the math?
0: They need what's called quants. Q-U-A-N.
1: Can you say that on the radio?
0: Quants. Q-U-A-N-Ts. That's what they're called. For quantitative. And the job is in, let's see, deep mathematics, statistics, algorithms, and AI computer models. You have to teach AI something that it's lousy at. And that's using math to make smart investment and trading decisions. Because it's not just math. You have to analyze past, future, things like that. And so apparently AI is really crappy at this.
1: So there's a lot of products out there that actually sell themselves on social media as download this app and you can basically predict the future of the financial markets. And what you're telling me is that that's all bullpucky.
0: Yes, quants. And so if you have a kid who's good at math, tell them about quants.
1: All right, I will.
0: QU quants. Because math nerds, it's starting to add up.
1: Oh.
0: All right, so we are in a big hiring position here at the show. I mean, we have openings we don't even have posted.
1: Okay.
0: And so in order to help with recruiting is that I hired a friend of mine, Joanna.
1: Mm-hmm.
0: And she's having a heck of a time. She's very frustrated.
1: Because?
0: Well, like, let me give you an example. There was one person that she was looking at. We were looking at hiring. Looked really great on paper. And she had the Zoom call set up for 5:30. And at 5:27, she texted this person and said, whenever you're ready, if you want to start the interview sooner, I'm here. And the person texted back and said, it's 5:27. I'm not supposed to be there till 5:30.
1: Okay. That's rough.
0: Okay. I had someone that I interviewed that brought their mother with them.
1: I don't know which one's rougher. Being a jerk about being asked to be 3 minutes early or bringing your mommy to an interview.
0: We're talking about Gen Zers. And then they're also joining formal interviews from their beds, their cars, sidewalks. So if you have a Gen Zer who has grown up around social media and FaceTime is second nature and they're looking for a job, you just might want to talk to them about, like, you know, etiquette.
1: Right.
0: And
1: do you think they'll grow out of it?
0: I don't know.
1: Do you think it's going to be the same problem with someone trying to hire a 40-year-old 20 years from now?
0: Probably. And, you know, and if you're tempted to bring mommy to the interview,
1: yeah,
0: that's a bad thing.
1: Yeah.
0: It's
1: but they don't see it that way. And a lot of companies that are run by Gen Zers, right, if this, because this company, you're not a Gen Zer.
0: Exactly.
1: If this company was run by someone of their age range and they said, hey, you want to jump on, it's 27, and the person responds with, hey, I'm not supposed to be there until 5:30, does that hiring person go, oh, they're right. Oh, I shouldn't have reached out so early.
0: You know what? You have a point. I'm going to give you that.
1: Okay.
0: Don't you agree?
1: Yeah, that's why I made the point.
0: Yeah. I mean, I think there is a generational thing of expectations. And that's where AI can help too. Because you can tell AI, here's the job description. Here's my resume. Give me 5 questions. Pretend that I'm in the interview. Mm-hmm. What can I do to help close this deal? And where we are right now because of AI is that we're giving people tests.
1: To see if
0: they have the qualifications without using AI.
1: Gotcha.
0: And I tell you, maybe I am old school, but I like a thank you. I mean, if I'm going to spend 45 minutes with you interviewing you, I like to get an email back saying, because my time's valuable.
1: Is that a deal breaker?
0: Not necessarily, but when I get a thank you, it means more.
1: Okay.
0: It'll actually mean more.
1: I thank you for doing this segment with me.
0: Doesn't mean that you're hired. Oh, wait, you already are. All right. So imagine that you're in an airplane. There are no windows, but instead of windows, you have HD screens all on the side that are simulating what's actually outside.
1: Why?
0: Save weight.
1: Okay.
0: And also, engineering-wise, it may be probably more streamlined.
1: Then just don't have the windows. I don't need the screens to simulate it.
0: So would that bother you? I like seeing outside.
1: I mean, I don't fly, you know, I fly coach when I fly. And most people.
0: What's coach?
1: Well, it's in the back of the plane, near the bathrooms. And most people, I would say 99%, put the windows down anyway. They want it dark to watch their show. They want it dark to take a nap. We don't utilize the windows in a plane anyway.
0: Well, it will boost efficiency for fuel by 60%. That's the actual number.
1: Let's do it then.
0: I don't know. I like looking out the window. I like to see where we're at. I like to see how far we are from the ground.
1: Okay, but if there's an HD screen there simulating it, you're looking at nothing. You're looking at an image that's not reality.
0: That's why I look to see. I like to see real stuff. So I want to see the ground.
1: You wouldn't want the HD screen.
0: I would not.
1: So if I made you choose HD screen or no window at all.
0: Oh, wow. That's a tough one. I'd probably take the no window because the HD screen's not real anyway.
1: Yeah, it's just a video.
0: It doesn't matter. Do you know, once I wrote a sitcom about airplane.
1: Of course they do. You sold it to ABC and it ran for 15 years on tape. No, I didn't know you wrote a sitcom.
0: It never took off.
1: No, okay. Sorry I ruined the joke.
0: The pilot was terrible.
1: Just like if it had writing like that, I don't know how it didn't make it on TV.
0: Well, now that we are on a big station in Los Angeles, all these people are just writing me saying, can we want you to come be at our improv?
1: All these people?
0: just letters after emails and DMs and all. I mean, it's just amazing.
1: We're going to lose her to the world of comedy, folks.
0: Hey, business owners ask me this all the time. 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

0: If you're burned out on American dating apps, there's a TikTok trend that's happening right now. You change your location to be someplace else, like Paris. And Sarah in Charlotte, North Carolina, that's exactly what you did. And it turned out to be pretty well for you, right?
1: Hi, Kim. Yes, I'm a huge fan of yours. Thank you for all that you do and your chock full emails. Yeah, it actually ended up in a place that I never thought it would. I kind of approached it like the journalist and AI communication scholarship professor that I am. It was a project at first.

0: 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Afternoon host Blake Hines here. I love to get you caught up on trusted news, money tips, and the latest headlines. I was wondering if the Federal Reserve is looking at China and seeing what they're doing with cutting rates a little bit.
1: Well, and I'd add to that, Blake, that's a very good point. The rest of the world has reduced rates. We're the ones that have not.
0: The Farm Fields, the front page. 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
2: Match with me, you should know that I live in the United States. So they did know that part. They didn't know my little love project on the side where I was recording the notes and screenshotting and, you know, writing up my report about modern dating. But they did know that I was in the United States.
3: And so this guy matches with you, right?
2: Yes.
3: And so then it just proceeds like the normal thing going back and forth?
4: What was the first date like?
2: I mean, there's the conversations that happen in the app first, of course,
4: right.
2: And then it kind of progresses and, you know, usually one person says, hey, do you want to go on text or WhatsApp? And in our case, it was WhatsApp. And so we moved to WhatsApp and then quickly it was, let's get on a phone call. You know, we're both of a 40s vintage, so we like a phone call. And so I think maybe our first official date was a phone call, if we could call it that. And then from there, there was some video dates and some video talking. And then we decided to meet in a neutral place, which was New York City. He has some ties here, and I do, too. I'm from New York. And so, yeah, that was our first official time meeting in April.
3: And then was he everything you expected?
2: I think, and like more and more. And it's so weird for me to say that, because if you know me, I am like a very jaded person with love and very cynical, and it sounds terrible. And even when I describe the story, it sounds like something out of a rom-com. It sounds like
3: it does.
2: And it's my life. Like, it's actually my life. And if I sound shocked, I am.
4: So this is a Hallmark Christmas movie.
3: I was just going to say, this is a Hallmark Christmas movie. So are you moving to Paris?
2: I am. So we're in the beginning phases of that. I've been applying for jobs. The next step is figuring out which visa would best be suited for me to apply for. And then from there, hopefully making the phase of living, you know, partially in the U.S. during the transition, partially over there, and then making the full move. I would love by spring or summer. Yeah.
3: So if you can't find love in the United States, you'd go to Paris. Can I tell you guys something? And I know we're going to go over in time, but this is a great story.
4: Okay.
3: So, Sarah, you know, I have a son, right? And
2: yes.
3: And he's in his early 20s. And he went to Paris. And with two friends of his. Now, when he told me the story, I was like, I was actually like kind of floored that he thought of this. Then again, as my husband said, he's your son.
4: Okay.
3: So before he went to Paris, he looked up the top modeling agencies in Paris and then found certain women that he was attracted to. And he DM'd them on Instagram to say, hey, you know, I'm Ian. I'm going to be in Paris for a few days. Do you want to meet for coffee? So he had like three or four supermodels lined up before he got off the plane.
4: That's not bad.
3: And he met one, had coffee. They walked Paris for 8 hours, and he's in love.
4: Oh, that's so sweet. Are you going to lose him to Paris too?
3: Well, I told him, I said, you know, I want you to remember, you are an American citizen. That's what I kept saying. And let me tell you.
2: I was going to say congratulations to him, but I think it speaks to, you just do something kind of unhinged and then it kind of works out and it's like, that's great, you know? And then other people can do that blueprint. They can start DMing models in Paris.
4: He can start a trend.
3: Yes, he can. And tell you, she's beautiful.
4: Well, she's a model.
3: Yes.
4: I would hope. Otherwise, she'd be unqualified for her job.
3: And she's doing some major brands.
4: Oh, that's really
3: cool. I don't
4: want
3: to talk about the brands, but she's doing some major brands. So just one last question, Sarah. How is he different than any guy that you met in the United States?
2: I felt like there was a level of, first, I just noticed politeness, like pleasantries that just, I feel like are kind of lost. And again, it could be because I'm old. And so I'm really into, you know, having certain pleasantries and politeness and etiquette, you know, when you first meet someone. And so that is something that he had. And then two, he made this playlist. We both love 90s R&B and hip hop. And

0: when he was making his categories of playlists, he put them in categories. I was like, that is a level of care that I do not think in a long time. Like, you categorize each one? He's like, these are dance ones. These are sing-alongs. I'm like, what? And so I said, this is the one. You know, like, this is the person I need to do this. And, you know, he's like that with laundry. So that's good, too.
1: You know what? That's awesome. And that's not far from what Ian said, too. He said that she is very polite, and unlike a lot of young women that he may have met in California, mm-hmm. in Southern California, that she is not like, you know, how much money do you have?
2: Sure.
1: And what kind of car do you have? And that he said that's just not even in her world.
2: Look at her, a couple of Americans stealing all the available people in Paris.
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6: ABC News, I'm Brian Clark. Former Secretary of Defense Mark Esper, who served in the first Trump administration, says other countries should exert economic pressure on Iran. It's following Iran's foreign minister saying the U.S. must correct its behavior for talks over the Strait of Hormuz to resume.
7: While that agreement sits on a precipice, they've put forward demands of the United States, which frankly are ridiculous and should be rejected out of hand. Demands such as the withdrawal of all U.S. forces from the region, reimbursement for the costs of the war.
6: He was on ABC's This Week. Israel's Prime Minister Benjamin Netanyahu says Israel's rejecting President Trump's 15-point plan for peace in Gaza, saying Israel will not withdraw troops until Hamas completely disarms. 97 wildfires are burning across 15 states in the U.S., and one of them, the Bug Fire, is now more than 6,000 acres burning near Reno, Nevada. This is ABC News.
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1: 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Let's see, Ken in Springdale, Arkansas. Hello there, Ken. Welcome. Glad to have you with us. What's on your mind today?
2: Okay, so I kind of recently retired my job, but I went back part-time. One of the reasons I retired is because I wanted to go on a missions trip with my church to Alaska, and we went to one of our missionaries in Juneau. Then we went on to Admiralty Island to work with a native group there, and I am a ventriloquist, so I used my ventriloquial talents there.
1: Wait, whoa. You're a ventriloquist?
2: I am.
1: So what can we help you with?
2: Okay, so I thought about possibly just working from home, trying to find something maybe customer service related or AI related. But I had mentioned to the young lady called me about possibility of even doing some online videos to teach people how to do ventriloquism.
1: Yeah, see, now that would be fun for you. I mean, I think, because that's a great thing. But if you're looking for some part-time work, dataannotation.tech.
3: Okay.
1: That's where you can make $20, $25 an hour as a customer service rep. There's also flex jobs, and you might want to take a look at there, too. I mean, there are different places. We've got a whole list of reputable job placement sites over at commando.com. The worst thing you can do is, like, I want to make money in customer service.
3: Yeah, don't Google search that.
1: No, we don't want to. Well, you know, there's a place called OutSchool, and that's where you could actually design your own classes for whatever skill that you have.
3: And he could teach ventriloquy. How do you say that? How would you say it? Being a ventriloquist? There we go. I got it.
1: Say that again?
3: No.
1: Can you spell it?
3: Nope.
1: Not at all. 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I'm talking about the websites that you visit, searches you run, and the apps that you use can reveal more about you than you realize. 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All right, I don't know if you heard about this, but Gemini and ChatGPT, they can now work to find you a house.
3: Okay.
1: They're actually integrated with Zillow.
3: Oh, cool.
1: So you can say, give me 2 bedrooms under $2,500 a month, plain English, you know, and then you can actually book a tour within just a few minutes. 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
3: You can just use your chatbot.
1: Exactly. Setup takes just a minute, and we have the walkthrough and the exact prompt over at commando.com. 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

0: 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Mary in Chicago, Illinois. Hi there, Mary.
1: Hi. Hi, Kim. Thanks for having me.
0: You betcha. So what's going on?
1: I'm looking for advice. I have an adult son who has been involved in a romance scam for almost 2 years now. And, you know, I've listened to your show and heard about the guys who call and recognize that they've been scammed and they get out of it. But I seem to have a son who is not interested in acknowledging that he is being scammed.
0: How much has he lost so far?
1: That I know of, probably about $250,000.
2: What?
0: Wow. And who does he think he's involved with?
1: He thinks he's involved with a female musician of a popular band in Mexico.
2: Okay.
0: And has he video chatted with her, or is this just going back and forth? Is she sending him videos like, I love you and I miss you, and has she needed the money for a tour, or is she sick, or what's the drill?
1: There have been all kinds of things that have happened. She feigns to be miserable with her life and what she's doing and just wants out of it. So there's been money to bring her to his house because money that she makes is not hers per se. It belongs to the band. There has been, at one point, she got him involved in Bitcoin.
0: Oh, jeez.
1: There have been, you know, since I can't come to you, can you come on tour with me? Please give me money for all your airfare and your lodging. It's pretty much been one thing after another. And early on in all of this, I actually contacted the manager of the real band and told him what was going on. And he sent me a lovely email response that said, I'm sorry, your son is being scammed. And even despite showing him that,
0: He doesn't believe you.
1: No, he doesn't believe me. He, instead of listening to me, he went and contacted his scammer, who had, you know, the most perfectly logical explanation as to why the manager would write that, because she's in a contract and he doesn't want to let her out, and he's, you know, just a mean guy.
0: This has obviously hurt your relationship with your son.
1: Oh, yes, indeed it has. We go through periods where he's not talking to me at all, so I don't know what's going on. But I do hear from other people, which is the only way I know what's going on. And I just, at this point, I mean, he is an adult. It's not like I can tell him, you know, it's not like he's 10 and I can tell him what to do. But I'm wondering, you know, if he's not interested in ending this, are there any steps that I can take to protect him? Or, I don't know, sometimes I worry about needing to protect me and all of this.
0: Right, yeah. It's really hard because you're caught in a very precarious position.
2: Right.
0: I mean, you know, he's gone as far as him being in love with this woman and giving, I mean, even if you were to say, like, do you video chat with her? Have you ever met her? You're questioning whether or not this is legit, and he may be embarrassed to say that it's not, because, and maybe he truly believes, maybe he's delusional because he believes it, right? I mean,
1: yeah, it's hard to say.
0: And so what you can do is, I don't know if you can get him to a therapist. I don't know what his mental state is, if he would believe that. AARP has a romance scam like helpline that maybe somebody there who's a bona fide counselor could talk to him about this and prove to him. If you want, I'll talk to him. I'll call him. I'm not going to call him on the show. I'll talk to him off the air.
1: I'll happily give you his phone number.
0: And yeah, I mean, if you think that'll help, I'm happy to do that. And just say, hey, you know, this is who I am. And, you know, I see this a lot. And here are five red flags. And let's talk it out. You know, let's spend some time and tell me, you know, show me what you have. Tell me what that makes you believe that she's going to leave the band that she's successful with in Mexico to come live with you here in the United States, or bring you on tour with her, when she doesn't need you, right?
1: Mm-hmm.
0: It's kind of harsh.
1: But true.
2: The real test is just have him say, okay, that's fine. You have this romance. Do me a favor, though. Let's try not give her any money and see if she stays. Period of time.
0: That's a good point.
2: Because the minute the money stops, the romance is going to stop.
0: And these are, you know, these romance scammers, these are master manipulators.
2: Absolutely.
0: I don't know if you've ever seen, Mary, that, you know, they are living in scam compounds and they have quotas and they have to get a certain amount of money from Americans or else they're going to be punished. They're going to have to do push-ups for 2 hours in the sun, you know, or their families may be hurt. Mary, why don't you give the AARP hotline, romance hotline. We'll send you that phone number or call. See if there's anything that they can offer. And again, if you want me to talk directly to your son, I'm happy to do that. So, Andrew, what was your major accomplishment when you were, say, 12 years old?
2: 12?
0: Yes.
2: Nothing. Not getting in trouble at school.
0: Was that it?
2: Yeah. Not getting grounded by my parents. That was a good week.
0: That was right on. So did you do anything like that was extraordinary in your life? Like, you know, I know when I was 12, I was probably like National Honor Society, mm-hmm. class president, all that other good stuff. Anything for you?
2: I set my alley on fire in my neighborhood.
0: I'm sorry, your what?
2: My alley.
0: Oh, you did? How'd you do that?
2: A kid and I were setting an old radio on fire, and we grabbed it by the cord and thought we put it out by dipping it in the pool, but that didn't put it out. So when we threw it in the garbage can, one big garbage can set on fire, then another big garbage can set on fire. Yeah, I did that.
0: Did you get in trouble?
2: I was an arsonist. No, I didn't get in trouble because the neighbor that was crushing cans by in the house behind us.
0: What a great neighborhood.
2: He saw us do it. And when the fire department asked, he's like, I didn't see anything.
0: Got nothing.
2: We were like, thank you.
0: Thank you. You want some more cans?
2: He was the greatest.
0: Okay, so we have Manna Jampala with us.
2: Okay.
0: She's 12 years old, and she is not setting cans on fire in the alley.
2: Missing out.
0: Not at all.
2: She's missing out.
0: She has developed an AI receptionist. She's written it, and she's here joining us. Hi there, Manna.
3: Hi, Kim. Nice to be here.
0: So I understand that you went to coding camp when you were 5. No, I'm just kidding. You went to, how old were you when you learned Python?
3: 9 years old.
0: Oh, so I was close. Okay.
3: Kind of.
2: Now, when you were 9, was this your parents pushing this on you, or is this something you actually had interest in and wanted to do?
3: It was a bit of a mix. Like, I wasn't too interested, but I was interested in technology itself. I found coding a little boring, but my parents still, like, took the time to, like, put me in Python class and camps and stuff. So I, like, grew my confidence, and I started liking coding as well.
2: Okay.
0: And so then you noticed with your dad's business that a lot of the calls were going unanswered. Is that right?
3: Mm-hmm. Yeah, like, the team was small, so they would frequently miss calls and also miss revenue and clients.
0: And so you decided, hey, I can fix that.
3: Mm-hmm, yeah, and I built a basic version of the receptionist.
0: That you call Voxa?
3: Yep.
2: Why Voxa?
3: I don't know. Voxa is actually a Latin term for voice, and I thought it would be pretty suitable. What I didn't realize was that the domain was taken and there was like a bunch of other Voxas out there. But yeah, I got some. Yeah, that was like basically the origin story of the name. Yeah.
0: I mean, everybody knows that, Android. Oh, it's Latin.
2: I know, but this is for the audience. Of course, I knew what it meant. I was just, you know, you do that sometimes in radio.
0: Oh, I see.
2: I'm not that dumb.
0: Okay. So, so your dad's using it with success?
3: Yep. He's been using it for a few months now, and yeah, it's going great.
0: And so, what are your plans to take Voxa to the next level?
3: Yeah, so right now, after my recent press run with Business Insider and Times of India and stuff, I've gotten a bunch of pilots, so like basically clients on their free trial, and we have like 4 or 5 of those clients right now. So basically the next step, like the focus for me right now, is converting those clients into monthly paying subscribers, and then also getting more clients in like the next few weeks to set up pilots for them and convert them as well.
0: And so how is Voxa different than any other AI receptionist out there?
3: Mm-hmm. Yeah, so like most AI receptionists, like for example RingCentral, they sound like pretty robotic. And the reason why they sound robotic is their latency, because they run on like bigger infrastructure. It takes like more seconds for them to return with a response after you speak. But because I transferred to this infrastructure, this pipeline that I made myself, our latency is like super fast. So the AI returns like the answer to whatever you said faster. And the thing is, because we're like small, lean, it's just me for now, we have like a bunch, like we're super personalized, meaning that if a client comes, I'll like build them special things just for them, because I have the time and kind of like the ability to do that, because we're small right now. So that's another advantage for clients that join us early. And we also support way more languages than other competitors out there do.
0: Now, Mana, are you sure you're 12? Because you're like speaking like you're little
2: definitely
0: 25.
2: Lying. She's definitely lying.
3: I'm pretty sure I'm 12. That's what my birth certificate says.
2: She's worried about converting prospects into clients, and I couldn't even pull off a lemonade stand. You're making me feel you're not doing it. I'm just feeling inadequate right now. It has nothing to do with you.
0: Man, I think you're pretty amazing. I think you are. That's really something. I mean, I'm sitting there, I'm listening to you, and I'm talking to you, and I don't know if you're feeling the same way, Andrew, but I'm like, this is like the next Sam Altman.
2: Seriously. Okay. Absolutely. Where did you get the voice from for your receptionist?
3: Yeah, so we use like this custom STT and TTS, which means speech to text and text to speech, which is what the AI uses to understand and speak back. So we use this niche kind of thing called Sarvam for our Indian languages, and we use we outsource it like from Google and other providers as well, including OpenAI. So it depends on the client and what tone, what experience they want with the agent.
2: I knew I shouldn't ask that question because I wasn't going to understand the answer.
0: I'm looking at your face and you're like going like, whoa, there were like way too many acronyms in there. This is like, sometimes you have to like speak basic, like we have text and then it goes into voice.
2: Oh, I understand okay, now.
0: There we go. So, Mana, what do you say to people that want to just, what do you say to people that will tell you, just go outside and play?
3: Yeah, I get like quite a few people like that. And the thing is, lots of people think I'm missing out on my childhood, but that's not true. So I just tell them maybe that would be like a good thing for some other 12-year-old to do, but not for me. That's like not fun and like just like not for me, you know? I like hanging out with friends, playing soccer. I do normal things. I'm not like a robot. But this business, AI, building stuff, that is a passion of mine, and I like doing that, and like that's kind of up to me. So yeah.
0: Well, Mana, thank you for thanks for telling us all about Voxa and making us all feel like we haven't done anything with our lives.
2: And if you have any other brilliant ideas, come to us before you go to, you know, the media and stuff. Maybe we can be investors.
0: Yeah, there's just, you know, we have this platform that we can just launch you right into.
2: I may not have the intelligence to understand what you're saying, but I have some money. I can help out.
0: Not a lot of money. No, I don't know if you've seen his shoes here, but
2: these are on clouds. Like,
0: let me tell you something, Mana. My father told me this a long time ago when I was about your age, and when I started dating, he said, "You know what? You can always tell a man by his shoes."
2: Really?
0: Yeah.
2: And what does this say?
0: It says you're a schlub.
2: Oh, all right, pretty accurate then. Your dad was right.
0: Hey, Mana. Best of luck to you. Keep us posted, okay?
3: Mm-hmm. Yeah, of course. Thank you so much.
2: She's so amazing.
0: She really is. Isn't that just phenomenal that she's been able to do that?
2: Just impressive. I want to push my son now.
0: Your son? I'm pushing mine. Come on, you're twice her age. Let's go, kid. All right, still to come, we're going to talk about coach scammy texts that are spreading here on the Kim Komando Show. AI is changing the world, and there's no question it's making technology smarter. 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
6: From ABC News, I'm Mike Dabusky. The midterm election season is in full swing with progressive candidate Abdul El-Sayed picking up a win in Michigan's Senate primary this week. Moderate Democrats, meanwhile, have announced a new multi-million dollar ad campaign targeting the Democratic Socialists of America, saying the progressive movement poses a mortal danger for Democrats. New York Congresswoman and DSA member Alexandria Ocasio-Cortez spoke on ABC's This Week.
7: Democratic Socialists are fundamentally pro-democracy. And we believe in the ballot box. We believe in respecting the outcomes of elections and governing democratically.
6: Ocasio-Cortez is also one of the leading contenders for a 2028 presidential run, telling ABC she's not ruling anything out. Republican Chris Christie responding to the idea on This Week.
8: Why should anyone trust her? The things that she has said previously now, when she senses that she didn't know what she was talking about and she was out of touch and with the American people, and now wants to advance her career, now all of a sudden she's saying different things.
6: David Venturella, the acting director of Immigration and Customs Enforcement, now says every officer in the field will have to wear a body camera by the end of the month. Iranian officials now say the Strait of Hormuz will never fully reopen until the United States corrects its behavior. Mark Esper served as defense secretary during the first Trump administration.
9: They haven't apparently left any room for negotiation, and we know that's important. President Trump wants to pursue that, and rightly so.
6: Meanwhile, Israeli Prime Minister Benjamin Netanyahu says he's rejecting that 15-point peace plan for Gaza put forward by President Trump's Board of Peace recently, saying Israel will not pull back its troops until Hamas is truly disarmed. And New York authorities have captured Thomas Ryan, the 32-year-old man who'd been on the run for days after allegedly killing his father and setting fire to his home. You're listening to ABC News.
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6: A frightening scene near the Statue of Liberty. In New York City, rescue crews responding overnight to a capsized boat just off Liberty Island. Madeline Montero saw it all happen.
1: I just came in and I saw a lot of ambulances, firefighters, and then I saw that there were boats here, and then people were just speaking that there was a mother and a child that needs to be rescued from the water.
6: A 27-year-old woman and a 5-month-old baby were later pronounced dead at the hospital. 12 people were rescued and transported to area hospitals. The NYPD now confirms the boat's operator, 46-year-old Manuel Hernandez, has been arrested and charged with 13 counts of reckless endangerment. The Colorado Springs Fire Department says about 35 people were treated for heat-related illness at a tacos and tequila festival this weekend. 10 of those patients ultimately had to be hospitalized. Highs for Colorado Springs got up into the 90s yesterday, and the area remains under a heat advisory today. And in Nagasaki, Japan today, a ceremony marking the 81st anniversary of the U.S. dropping an atomic bomb on the city during World War II. Speaking at the event, Japanese Prime Minister Sune Takaichi. She says there Japan will continue inviting world leaders to Hiroshima and Nagasaki so the world can deepen their understanding of the consequences of nuclear weapons. I'm Mike Dabosky, ABC News.
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20: Are you ready? 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
0: 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Click that button and subscribe. Let's say hello to Lisa Katara, who loves her ice cream. I do have to say, I never, ever, ever eat dessert. This summer, I've probably had ice cream 3-4 times.
21: And when it's a super hot, oppressively hot day, doesn't it just hit so good?
2: Yeah, ice cream's great. It's wonderful. Yeah. But here's the problem. Once I start, I can't stop.
21: Oh, well, that's the problem, is that if you make it a forbidden food, then of course you can't stop, because your brain's like, it might be 4 years before I get this again.
2: God, that's so true. What's your favorite ice cream?
21: Oh, geez. I waffle between loving a good strawberry ice cream, but honestly, I love vanilla.
2: Vanilla?
21: Because if you have vanilla ice cream at home, you can do so much with it. You can make a banana split. You can put fresh fruit on it. You
2: chocolate
21: can put honey
2: chip
21: and pistachios.
2: Chocolate chip cookie dough is the best ice cream on the planet.
21: It's good.
2: The end. Yes.
21: They're all good.
2: All right. Where are we this week on the war in Iran? The U.S. says talks are happening. Iran says they're not. President Trump says, hey, negotiations are underway. He paused planned major military strikes because negotiations are happening. The U.S. says they're focused on two things, reopening the Strait of Hormuz and preventing Iran from developing a nuclear weapon. Iran says there's no direct negotiations with the United States. So the answer is in the middle. Diplomats and regional officials say Qatar, Oman, and Pakistan are acting as intermediaries. Yeah. So we're talking to the intermediaries, and they
21: talk
2: to us.
21: So we're playing telephone.
2: Yeah.
21: I'm just really annoyed. We had an agreement.
2: Mm-hmm.
21: It might not have been perfect, but I'll tell you what. The strait was open, and we hadn't spent $300 million on bombs.
2: Well, our old buddy Peter Alexander, remember he was the senior White House correspondent for NBC News? Peter has a new job. He is the host of State of Play, weekdays at 11 a.m. Eastern on MS Now. MS Now, by the way, was formerly MSNBC.
21: Yes.
2: And they sold it off. So Peter left with that company, and he's going to join us on today's show. Also on today's show, Pete Ferrero is the director and star of a new documentary called The Best Pizza is in L.A.
21: I think the best pizza is the one currently in your mouth.
2: Oh, my gosh. Is there bad pizza? There's no bad pizza. Even frozen pizza tastes good to me.
21: Yeah, it's true.
2: What makes a good pizza for you?
21: The sauce.
2: Sauce. Has to be very good.
21: If the sauce, it has a weird taste, or they put some weird herbs in there, I'm out.
2: I don't like too much sauce on my pizza. It's a slippery slope. I don't like too much sauce, too much cheese. It's got to be very equal.
21: But I love when there's like a concentration of sauce near the crust.
2: How many ingredients on your pizza?
21: Very few.
2: One or two? Yeah, two at the most.
21: My husband always forgets this.
2: Oh, geez.
21: Because he's trying to always shove more protein in everything.
2: Yep, yep. Mm-hmm.
21: So then it's like, let's do double sausage. Let's add, and then it always comes out disappointing. And then he's like, oh, yeah, I forgot.
2: How about the crisp crust? God, I love that.
21: I love a crispy crust.
2: I always ask for well done, because it's never done enough. And if you say well done, it'll be done.
21: Yeah.
2: God, I love it. Pizza is so personal to so many people. A lot of us love to argue about pizza.
21: Which is crazy, because it's like we're all allowed to have our favorites. Well, like, why are we trying to convince someone else that their favorite should be your favorite?
2: It's tied to where you grew up. New Yorkers love to defend New York pizza. Chicagoans love to defend the tavern style or the deep dish. Then you have Detroit. Then you have New Haven. St. Louis has a pizza. Everybody loves to defend their pizza.
21: Yeah.
2: And argue about the crust. Thin crust, thick crust, deep dish.
21: This is what I'm saying. The best pizza is the one currently in the room with you.
2: Pizza is everything. It's very
21: nostalgic.
2: I think
21: it's the most American food. I think it really is the most American food.
2: Here's a question for
21: you. It's available everywhere.
2: Here's a question for you and everyone listening. When you move, what do you order that night for dinner?
21: Pizza.
2: Pizza.
21: Always.
2: Right. So every place you've lived, your first meal is pizza.
21: Yeah.
2: let's order up some pies, folks. Let's do it. Yeah. One of the things that goes with pizza, Lisa, is beer. Summertime and beer go hand in hand. You were on a Was it a bar crawl last weekend, or were you just bar hopping with your girls? What were you doing?
21: No, it was just a girls' trip.
2: Oh, girls' trip.
21: I mean, we hit a brewery and a bar, but I wouldn't call it bar hopping.
2: The pictures that you send me, it looks like you're half in the bag. You're posing. You had toothpicks in one picture, holding your eyes open.
21: I had to have a toothpick hold my eye open. I had some unfortunate Botox placement.
2: What?
21: My eye is droopy.
2: What?
21: I know. I get Botox to help my migraines, and it works, but sometimes your eye gets a little droopy, and that's sad.
2: I got to tell you, Fun Summer Lisa is just the best. It's the best.
21: Yeah, she's fun.
2: How long does she last, Fun Summer Lisa?
21: Oh, well, what's funny is there are many only fun... My older sister is only Fun Robin in the summer.
2: Oh, okay.
21: And I'm Fun Lisa. So, it lasts until about October.
2: October. I looked up SAD. We talk every year. We have Amy Morin, our therapist, on every fall to talk about seasonal affective disorder. For most people, SAD, seasonal affective disorder, begins in late September through October. So you're starting to feel the first stages. It's like, oh, I'm getting a little depressed. You got lower energy. You're sleeping more.
21: I feel like these days, too, where we are, fall is warmer than it used to be.
2: Mm-hmm.
21: So my sadness gets later.
2: Well, November is when the symptoms really kick in because of the time change and it gets colder.
21: I don't know. I think they don't really hit till January because November, December, you have so many fun things. You have Thanksgiving. Everyone's still happy. School's in full swing. There's football games. There's events in December for the holidays.
2: I agree with you.
21: And then January hits. You're broke. It's cold. There's no sun. Your belt's a little tighter.
2: You nailed it. The peak of SAD is January through the end of February, and things start looking up.
21: January through the end of April.
2: Yeah, I know that, but they say January through Feb here.
21: Maybe okay? In Tennessee.
2: They say
21: not up in the north.
2: March and April, you start on the upswing when it comes to SAD.
21: No.
2: 5% of U.S. adults experience seasonal affective disorder every single year. Another 10 to 20% experience a milder form known as the winter blues. Don't we all get the winter blues? We all do.
21: Do we?
2: Women are diagnosed about 4 times more often than men, and SAD is more common in northern states because they receive fewer daylight hours during the wintertime.
21: It's the lack of sun. I can handle the cold. I have appropriate clothing. It's the sun.
2: It's the lack of sun. That's why people move to Florida.
21: It disappears so slowly, and you don't realize you've turned into a zombie.
2: And then it's gone for months.
21: And then the sun comes out, and your neighborhood is bursting with people. It's like the scene in Snow White where all the animals... come out of their little coves and they're singing and scampering. It's so magical, that first sunny weekend.
2: Here is something that's going to cheer you up very, very soon. It's not fall, but it's almost time for pumpkin spice lattes return.
21: No.
2: Starbucks has announced that the beloved autumn beverage will be back on menus starting August 25th. That's how popular it is. They're starting it in August. Used to show up in October. The full pumpkin lineup includes a new iced pumpkin cream shaken espresso, pumpkin spice chai, and iced pumpkin cream matcha.
21: That's a lot of adjectives for a beverage.
2: Listen to their statement. They're also adding banana to the menu. Banana is having a moment, and it's joining the Starbucks menu, Starbucks announced. As banana flavors continue popping up everywhere, Starbucks is expanding its banana-inspired lineup with 2 new beverages inspired by freshly baked banana bread. Will you go out and get the pumpkin spice latte?
21: Probably not.
2: Mm-hmm.
21: I'm not against a pumpkin spice latte. I think
2: never
21: it
2: had
21: can
2: one
21: be,
2: in my
21: it
2: life.
21: It can be good. I think they put too much syrup. I always am like, can I have half syrup? Can I have it half as sweet?
2: No,
21: it's so
2: sweet. It just, that doesn't appeal to me whatsoever.
21: It's just, but do you like the taste of like cinnamon and cloves and ginger?
2: Not really, no. Oh, I mean, I like ginger beer and a Moscow Mule, but
21: no, not
2: is
21: the
2: that
21: same.
2: The same thing? Not the same thing. All right. All right, quick break. More of the show on the way.
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3: And
4: wild.
3: So you don't want those?
4: No.
3: My mother moved out of her house a year and a half ago, and we all helped her go through the stuff. 12 kids. My mother kept everything. They found, like, my fifth grade report card, my homecoming picture from high school, newspaper articles when I was in the newspaper. They're like, do you want anything? And I'm like, no, I don't want anything. No. I just don't want it. I am good.
4: Yeah, it's like, I don't know. I just hate a house
3: clutter
4: that you can't use, because every drawer, every closet and the garage is just filled with stuff, and you try to get something and you open the door and then 10 things fall on you.
3: Our garage is filled with so much stuff.
4: That's like, so everyone wants to keep the stuff, but then you never use the stuff. So why are you keeping the stuff you don't use?
3: I know we had this conversation a few years ago. I had over 3,000 CDs. I finally had a guy come and he bought them for like $150. It's like, get them out of my garage. They were in boxes in my garage. Now I have four boxes of photos that I keep putting off that I need to go through. I was the photo guy from high school, college, after college, when we were single. I have everything.
4: I know. And here's a hard truth I'm going to give you.
3: We'll never look at them.
4: When my sweet, sweet Nana died.
3: Yeah.
4: She had these beautiful photo albums she made of all of her travels and her friends. And we kept a few photos. And you know what we did with the rest?
3: You
4: threw them away.
3: Them.
4: And this is what I'm telling to all of you hoarding your things. Your family wants two photo albums of you, max, and the rest are going in the trash.
3: Not even. About half of Americans still use their parents' place as a personal storage unit, and it's just not the younger generations. That's according to a recent survey of people who've moved away from home. People young and old still have things stashed at their parents' homes. Really?
4: I think it's easy to do. I think when you go to college and you move into your first place and you have limited space, your parents are happy to keep that box of whatever nonsense. And then you all just forget it exists.
3: Yep.
4: And then you finally have more space and you're like, I don't want that crap in my house.
3: I don't want it. By the way, a lot of these people have storage units too. Did you ever have a storage unit?
4: No, because that's the kiss of death.
3: Oh my God, I had two storage units when I got married.
4: And what did you do with all this stuff in there?
3: We scaled it down. Then we got a big basement in our first house. And my wife's like, get rid of this stuff. What is it?
4: Thank you. If it goes to the storage unit, it's just you not admitting that you don't need it.
3: In fact, the average person who still keeps things with their parents, listen to this, has 9 boxes of stuff at their parents' house.
4: That's
3: 9? Oh my gosh, really? How did the generations rank? 82% of Gen Z. Yeah, we figured that because they just moved out, right?
4: Yeah.
3: 69% of millennials still keep some of their belongings at their parents' home. And 46% of Gen X. Almost half of Gen X.
4: Wow.
3: Still has stuff at their parents' house.
4: I think it's also a case of, like, you don't want to throw it away because you're like, oh, it's my kindergarten nonsense. And your mom is sentimental about it.
3: You nailed it.
4: No one wants to be the one to pull the plug on your childhood.
3: Oh, my gosh.
4: But it's gone. It's not coming back.
3: It's all about nostalgia. Remembering the past, emotional attachment has a lot to do with all these items. It's so true. The only thing that I really care about are pictures, because it's a part of my past and I'd love to go through them, but I'm never going to go through it.
4: I recently heard that there are like two types of people, and one type, literally the memory doesn't exist until they see the item.
3: Yep.

0: So they can't remember the trip. They can't remember the couch. They can't remember. And so for them, it's so much more important to hold on to the item, because otherwise it's like it just
1: I forget everything. Maybe that's me. Yeah. On the opposite end of the spectrum, my wife remembers everything. And she's like, we don't need to keep that. I have it right up here. She's pointing to her head. I have it right upstairs.
0: Me.
1: I know it is. You two are the same person. Dr. Augusto Blanco, a licensed clinical psychologist, explained the science behind the sentimentality, saying research shows that sentimental objects can act as cues that help us access important life experiences. You nailed it.
0: I know.
1: He also says the tendency to keep belongings in storage for years is mostly driven by the combination of nostalgia, anticipated regret, and uncertainty about the future. Plus, they don't want to take the time to go through things.
0: That too. It's like I said, you feel guilty throwing these things away because we've maybe put too much importance on them.
1: It is the guilt of tossing things. It's what's keeping us.
0: Listen, call me. I'll help you chuck it all.
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3: ABC News, I'm Brian Clark. 3 months to the midterms, and Democrats and Republicans are gearing up. The progressive Democrat who won Michigan's Senate primary, Abdul El-Sayed, said he spoke with former President Barack Obama by phone. Another notable progressive, Alexandria Ocasio-Cortez of New York, tells ABC's This Week that Democrats are all united under a big tent.
4: The Republican Party right now is jacking up prices, making housing impossible to afford, and we are focused on everything from health care to your grocery bill and making it more affordable for working people.
3: Iran could be a major issue in the midterms, and Iran's foreign minister says today that Iran's not going to have further negotiations with the U.S. over the Strait of Hormuz until the U.S. corrects its behavior. The interim director of ICE says that all ICE agents will be equipped with body-worn cameras by the end of the month. They have faced criticism after a series of deadly interactions. This is ABC News.
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1: Our old buddy Peter Alexander is back, folks. 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And our old buddy joins us. We are back together. How are you, man?
15: We back and the Cubs swept the Dodgers. 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
1: First of all, you're doing a show at 11 a.m. Eastern. 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
15: Yeah, that's what I'm telling people. No, the workout is not happening. For the Today Show, for 22 years at NBC, I was getting up for the Today Show that was at 7 a.m. So the luxury of not having to be on TV till 11 a.m. is like sleeping in. But I'm up early and at it, and I'm just so psyched. I've been at this for a long time, and it's the first time I have something of my own, so to speak. And I'm just thrilled to get going.
1: Well, tell us about the new show.
15: Well, we kick off on Monday. It's on MS Now. It's called State of Play. That was kind of the fun process. AI is very good for coming up with names of new shows in this era. And the truth is, more than anything, I'm trying to create a show that is sort of a flagship in the daytime. In the morning, you may wake up, you get your headlines with folks like yourself. In the evening, you get your wrap up on the evening news or wherever you get your information. And this is like right as the news is breaking during the day. And the nice thing for me is it's a chance to parlay these relationships with lawmakers and experts and headline, the folks who are making headlines each day. In the old days, I used to say, can I put you on, nightly news, give you a sound bite? Mm-hmm. And no one wants to be on for 10 seconds. Now, hey, I have an hour to play with. Let's have a conversation about what's going on. Gavin Newsom, Kamala Harris, Andy Beshear, Josh Shapiro, Tom Tillis, like to talk to these people I talk to often and have a place to put those conversations and to challenge them just the same way I had did for all the years in front of presidents at the White House. And as I've said, Pete and Lisa, it's MS Now. Obviously, it's a pro-democracy brand. But for me, I'm just doing the same thing I've always done, which is focusing on the facts. I'm not an advocate for the Dems or the R's. I'm an advocate for the facts. And I hope people will check it out and trust me as a good faith arbiter of information each day.
1: You're going to spend an hour in the studio every day. Your office was in the White House. Is it going to be weird not being in the White House every day?
15: I'm going to show up on some occasions. I used to walk into the Oval Office and there'd be, 20 of us journalists, and the president would look around the room and say, hello, everyone. Hello, Peter. So I need to check in with him on occasion. But it's going to be different. You'll appreciate that my office in the White House was the size of like a guest bathroom, right, that I shared with three other people for most of 15 years. I do my annual dermatologist check-in, and the lady would say, you haven't seen any sun in a while. So no windows. Now I got a little view of the Capitol and a studio down the hall. I'm excited.
1: I saw you on The Morning Joe talking about how you went to Saginaw, Michigan during the primaries this week. Can you talk about that?
15: I went to Saginaw, obviously, for the Michigan primary, where Abdul al-Sayed is now going to be the Democratic nominee. Clearly, this was a big test. It will be a big test for Democrats. This was a big win for progressives. Now they have to prove that they can, you know, win a Senate seat. They can win a statewide race in a critical battleground like Michigan. But what I took away, Pete and Lisa, was from the conversations I had here, and this was a state that had picked political winners for years. They got the last five presidents right, even by narrow margins. Obama twice, Trump, Biden, and Trump, which is why we went there. That these folks, particularly the Democrats, they were looking for a fighter. There's a sense now that Trump has disrupted the model, right? In the old days, you were, you know, there were rules to how politics was played, and he's sort of disrupted the model. He says what he wants and pursues the policies he desires, and there was a sense from a lot of these people that they didn't want to just sort of be told who the establishment candidate was, in this case, Haley Stevens. They wanted someone who was fighting on their behalf for the things they desire, universal health care, issues of affordability, a lot of these kitchen table topics. But what it did also reveal is that there's going to be some real challenges within the party to reconcile those differences, even as some of the president's allies were calling me at the same time and telling me, just watch what's happening. We are going to exploit this for all it's worth. They're using it to, in their words, say that Abdul Sayed is another representation of what they call the extreme far-left liberals. The Democratic Party, in their words, is just what we told you they were. They're socialists who have gone off the deep end, and the Democrats have to coalesce while Republicans are going to try to pull them apart. Similarly, Mike Rogers, the Republican nominee in that state, he has a lot of challenges of his own, because it's going to very much be a referendum on Donald Trump this upcoming midterm. And I say that to you, Pete, as we see new numbers that show Trump's approval is now at the lowest place it's been in his second term, 38%. That's historically low. And notably, it's not just that his approval is low, his disapproval is high. It's not that people are just sort of like sitting it out a little bit. They're upset, frustrated with his handling of his second term. And a lot of that relates to things that affect their wallets, like the war in Iran.
0: Could this be a moment for the Democrats where we had the Tea Party and then the MAGA movement in the Republican Party, which kind of shook the entire party at its core? Everyone said, oh, they're the extremists of the party. We can't go to them. But then they ended up becoming the reason that Trump is in office and why everything is going so well for the Republicans right now. Could this be the moment, or are the Dems going to just infight enough and let this pass them by?
15: Well, I think it's a good question, and that's obviously a concern among Democrats and, you know, loyal party members. A couple things I would say here. One, at the end of the day, Donald Trump is the biggest figure in politics right now. So I think in a lot of ways, this midterm is going to be determined by people's view of Donald Trump. That doesn't mean that there won't be people who say, you know what, I can't swallow voting for Abdul al-Sayed, which could be a problem for Democrats in a state that Alyssa Slotkin, the Democratic senator there, beat the same candidate, Mike Rogers, 2 years ago by fewer than 20,000 votes out of 5.5 million, right? So this is going to be close regardless. But Donald Trump, I mean, there is a lot to push back on for Democrats against the president right now. We live in a very disruptive, chaotic time where a lot of people are dissatisfied with the direction of the country. The president made some remarks. He was out in Vegas on the topic of oil prices. He repeated this idea, predicting that the prices are going to fall when the war is over. He said that for months, obviously. In Michigan, they're paying more than $4.30 a gallon. It's up. In Michigan, it's the highest it's been since May. And the president said, we may have to raise the price of oil in the near term again, which is important for a couple of reasons, because it's, in effect, saying it's like something he controls. So he's telling people, we may have to, like, we control this, and that's why it's still high. That's a hard thing to run away from.
1: We're talking with Peter Alexander from MS Now. Abdul al-Sayed is a far-left candidate. He won the Democratic primary. The Dem machine put all their money behind Stevens. She immediately endorsed him, but how do they shift gears and endorse al-Sayed?
15: It's a good question. There were, you know, what struck me is how many. First of all, we learned a couple things. One, the transferability of endorsements, not as potent as they used to be. You had Gretchen Whitmer, who's generally pretty popular in Michigan, the Democratic governor, endorse Haley Stevens. Wasn't enough. Chuck Schumer, the national Democratic leader in the Senate endorse Haley Stevens clearly wasn't enough. In fact, it, I think, dissuaded a lot of people who didn't want to be told how to think about this. They wanted to be able to make up their mind for themselves. Yeah. You know, but was interesting to me is I asked those same folks who were upset about these endorsements. I said, well, AOC, Alexandria Ocasio-Cortez, Bernie Sanders, they came in and endorsed Abdul al-Sayed. You guys are okay with those endorsements. And they said, well, they're anti-establishment figures. They're not part of the status quo, so we embrace that. You know, the Democrats, there are certainly some challenges here, but I think, let's be honest, at the end of the day, it's as binary. You get one person or the other, right? Mm-hmm. What I think the hard thing may be is that Abdul al-Sayed, what he succeeded in doing was bringing out a lot of previously disillusioned, not even voters, but Americans who probably hadn't voted very often. And I think to your point, Lisa, much the same way the Tea Party invigorated and Donald Trump invigorated people who hadn't been a part of the political process before, Abdul al-Sayed and the progressives are bringing people into the fold that may not have participated before. The challenge is to maintain those more moderate Democrats to make sure they're willing to go along with it.
0: Well, and I think there's a lot of people who are like, I don't like either party, and at least this seems like something different.
1: Mm-hmm.
15: I think you're right. I think there's a sense that everybody wants a change. Clearly, we're heading into a change. We're in a change season. We're heading toward a change general election in 2 more years. You know, that means you're getting either a new Democrat or Republican president. So there is a massive change coming. And I think this is going to be the first sort of indication of what direction we may be going.
1: What is the American people looking for? You mentioned Trump disrupted the model. Well, that's why people voted for him, because he was different and he was going to disrupt the model. People want change, but what are we all looking for?
0: Money.
15: honestly, Lisa, in a lot of ways, you're right. Like, what was striking to me is, I work in national news. We talk about these issues from sort of, I try to put it by traveling around the country through the perspective of voters and real Americans.
1: Right,
15: but
1: right.
15: In Washington, they view these as big picture issues, the topic of housing and Iran and this and that. Like, this stuff for me, when I was in Michigan, what was so striking is these folks, and perhaps not surprisingly, they view this in terms that affect their lives and their routine, like as it related to immigration and the topic of ICE. Abdul al-Sayed has said in the past that he wanted to abolish ICE. Immigration and Customs Enforcement. And for these people, that was tangible. It resonated because in the city of Saginaw, only 10 days before I was there, late July, there was an ICE incident where 9 construction workers were arrested. It was really disruptive. There were big protests about it, a lot of frustration that these folks were yanked out of a vehicle and taken away. And this stuff is tangible, has real impacts on their lives. And to the point you make about the Trump model, I think there's a sense that, you know, a lot of the progressive Democrats, you know, they were told universal health care, it's not going to happen. It's never going to get through the Senate. It's not going to happen in Washington. And these folks are saying, don't tell me what can and cannot happen. We were told that Donald Trump would never happen, and he happened. And look at what he's trying to do. Why shouldn't we have what we want and what we desire?
1: Before you go, you're a huge Cub fan. The Cubs swept the Dodgers. Pete Crow Armstrong is our outfielder, Lisa, who they're talking MVP for this guy. This is a big deal.
0: Yay for him.
15: So when we were coming up, you'll appreciate when they were coming up with this set, and the fun part about building a show, which I haven't done again in more than 3 decades of working in television news, you build your own show, you produce your own set, your own opens, as they say, you come up with a name, State of Play. And they said, you know, we're thinking we want to have some like personal touches in the studio to make it look like it's your place a little bit. And I said, I think you probably need to get a PCA jersey and put it over my shoulder. So to be fair, that is not in the present iteration of this studio. But depending on how the numbers go, I may have to throw up some Cub stripes and have PCA's jersey over my shoulder.
1: I know you're excited about this show. We're excited for you, Peter Alexander. The show is called State of Play, weekdays, 11 a.m. Eastern, 10 a.m. Central on MS Now, formerly MSNBC. We have to remind people of that. Buddy, congratulations on everything. Great to have you back on the show.
15: It is so fun to talk to you, Pete. Thanks for checking in along the way. This is going to be a fun run. I hope folks will check it out and we'll talk along the way.
1: Thank you, buddy. We appreciate it.
15: Appreciate y'all. Be safe. Be well.
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0: First thing you're going to want to do is put in a scoop of protein. Then you're going to want to add about a cup of almond milk to the mix. Then you're going to add some protein. And then I usually throw in a whole banana. Then we're going to add some protein. Now what I like to do, just for a little bit of taste, is add some protein.
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1: How's your protein intake today?
2: Stop it.
1: Did you get enough protein this morning?
2: Every single American got enough protein.
1: Are you sure about that? Are you sure? I am so tired of people talking about protein and talking about, oh, I got to get my steps in. Got to get my steps in.
2: Did you know the steps thing was like totally made up by, what do they call those things?
1: A Fitbit.
2: Pedometer.
1: Tracks your steps.
2: Yeah, a Japanese company. And they just randomly picked a number that they're like, this number, 10,000 steps sounds good.
1: Yeah, everybody wants to get their steps in, but you got to get your heart rate up so you can burn fat on your body.
2: Not everyone wakes up every day trying to burn fat. Some people are trying to increase aerobic capacity,
1: yeah,
2: get their heart pumping.
1: Americans are loading up on protein like never before. We throw in protein bars in our gym bag, protein powder, now in coffee. By the way, I went to Starbucks and I'm like, Charlie, what do you want? And he plugged it into my phone. He put protein in some type of latte and it was like $7.50. I'm like, never again. We have protein at home. You can throw it in later.
2: Also, ew. We don't need Doritos with protein, which are a real thing that exists.
1: No way.
2: We don't need protein coffee.
1: No way. There's Doritos with protein now?
2: You are not allowed to eat them.
1: 61% of American consumers increased protein intake in the past year. Have you? Because I have.
2: But here's my point.
1: Mm-hmm.
2: If you're not actively building muscle, you only need like 50 grams of protein a day to keep what you already have.
1: But as a mature adult, aren't you trying to develop muscle?
2: I am, but most people are not. Most people are not working out, dude.
1: We went from 48% just a few years ago with now 6 in 10 Americans stuffing their pie hole with protein daily. But a sweeping scientific review makes a case that runs against the grain, Lisa. You're going to love this. Eating less protein, not more, will keep you living longer.
2: Thank you.
1: At least based on the animals they studied so far. Researchers at the University of Wisconsin-Madison mapped out what happens inside the body when protein gets scarce. So they're testing the idea across yeast, fruit flies, rodents, and a handful of humans who wanted to do the test. The results? Cuts against decades of advice telling people, especially older adults, to eat more protein to stay strong. Current guidelines are recommended daily allowance is 0.8 grams per kilogram of body weight, which means it's about 1 gram to each pound you weigh. So I weigh 171 pounds. I try to do 171 grams of protein every single day.
2: I couldn't even get half of that. Gosh.
1: I do 2 protein shakes, one in the morning, one in the afternoon, and then I eat meat.
2: But here's my thing. As humans evolved, right?
1: Mm-hmm.
2: We've survived for millennia not eating 170 grams of protein a day, people. We were eating grains. We were eating nuts. We were eating other things. We weren't just constantly shoving it down our gullets.
1: I look at my great-grandmother, who lived to be 100. I look at my 2 grandmothers, who lived to be 93, 94 years old. Were they eating a ton of protein?
2: No.
1: Their entire life, I think it was veggies. Lots of veggies with those women.
2: I just feel like we go overboard. We're like, oh, the weightlifters, the guys in competitions eat this much protein.
1: Yep.
2: You're not an Olympic weightlifter, dude.
1: I mean, I'm almost there. I do work out on a regular basis. Appreciate that. Guess what? The study found that higher protein consumption is associated with increased mortality, more diabetes, and greater rates of age-related disease.
2: Wow.
1: 2023 study of British twins found eating more protein was associated with greater rates of age and muscle loss. So if you're taking more protein, you're losing muscle as you get older? That happens anyway.
2: You know what
1: anyway.
2: I heard recently? Okay, so here's the thing. Your body's preferred fuel source is carbs, right?
1: Yep.
2: So if you eat protein only, it doesn't have carbs to burn. Mm-hmm. So it's burning the protein as fuel. So the protein is not actually getting to your muscles.
1: We've known each
2: other. You see what I'm saying?
1: We've known each other for a long time. Do you remember when I quit carbohydrates? No carbs. I'm not doing carbs for 2 weeks. I had zero energy. Zero.
2: You need them.
1: Yes. Yeah. And remember when I quit caffeine? I thought I was going to die.
2: That's like every other day.
1: But quitting carbs, you need carbs for energy. Trust
2: me. Your brain needs it. It's your brain's preferred fuel.
1: And they're like, oh, after a few days, you get back to normal. No, it didn't work for me. I was sluggish for 2 weeks. And I'm like, why am I doing this?
2: Because you jumped on some trend like a little lemming.
1: It's our buddy Jim put me on it. Clinical trials of reduced protein diets have shown real health improvements. One trial found that people eating a low protein diet for 43 days lost body weight and fat and had lower fasting blood sugar despite eating more calories as well.
2: This makes me so happy.
1: I've never seen you happier. So,
2: I'm just so sick of trying to eat protein when all I want is like an apple or a banana.
1: See, I'm the complete opposite. I don't want fruit. I want a cheeseburger or a steak. That's all I care about.
2: But I don't need that three times a day.
1: Yeah, I understand that. So, if you're trying to do 1 gram of protein to your body weight, you don't need to do that. You can dial it down a little bit.
2: How about everything in moderation?
1: Oh, that sounds good.
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1: From ABC News, I'm Mike Dubusky. There are 97 wildfires burning right now across 15 states, among them Utah, where tragedy struck this week.
2: In Utah, new details from a crash involving this helicopter. The two pilots aboard fighting a massive 174-square-mile wildfire, now confirmed dead. Authorities say the helicopter was in the area with steep terrain when it crashed, igniting another fire that spread into the existing wildfire.
1: ABC's Samara Theodore. In British Columbia, Canada, meanwhile, there are about 100 fires burning. Moderate Democrats are launching a new multi-million-dollar ad campaign ahead of the midterm elections, targeting the progressive Democratic Socialists of America and saying the group poses a danger to the party. Speaking on ABC's This Week, former DNC chair Donna Brazile says the Democrats shouldn't rule progressive candidates out.
3: The left is insurgent in some cases. In most cases, you know what? The establishment, the moderates are still winning. But here's one thing. Reverend Jackson taught me long time ago, a party needs two wings to fly. And unless we can have both wings, the progressive wing and the moderate wing, we won't be able to fly and win in November.
1: This week, progressive Abdul El-Sayed narrowly won his Senate primary in Michigan. Yesterday, Vice President J.D. Vance said the U.S. and Iran are making progress on a deal for peace. But today, Iranian officials said not to characterize what's happening as negotiations. ABC's Marcus Moore has the latest.
4: Nearly 6 months into this war, the Strait of Hormuz remains a key flashpoint. This morning, Iranian officials saying they are very close to a deal with Oman that would secure temporary navigation through part of the strait, but that any broader deal is contingent on the U.S. Iran saying that the strait will not reopen unless the U.S., quote, corrects its behavior.
1: Meanwhile, Israel is not on board with that 15-point peace proposal put forward by President Trump's Board of Peace. Prime Minister Benjamin Netanyahu says Hamas must be truly disarmed first. You're listening to ABC News.
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1: New York State Police say they've taken Thomas Ryan into custody. The 32-year-old had been on the run for days after allegedly killing his father and setting fire to his home. Students in California will be faced with some new policies around phones this school year as the state's new Phone Free Schools Act goes into effect. The policy requires public schools to implement a ban or create limits for smart devices on campus. Jeanette Mungila says her daughter's school implemented a ban last year, which posed a problem when her daughter had an anxiety attack.
10: Give them some kind of consequence, put them on contract, you know, things like that. But to take it away from them entirely, there's a lot of safety concerns that arise.
1: A family in Monmouth County, New Jersey, had to call animal control after discovering a large python living in their backyard. ABC's Mike Marza.
11: 8 feet long and slithering past you. When the Dailies realized what they were dealing with, they called the Monmouth County SPCA. Even they couldn't believe it.
12: The homeowner sent us a video of what we were actually dealing with. And when we all saw it, our jaws kind of dropped a little.
11: Animal control officers came out, but the big problem, the snake's big belly. So the Dailies called in a contractor friend. He tore up the shed's floorboards. The snake may now end up in a zoo or in the private ownership of a proper expert.
1: Wildlife officials say it was likely an exotic pet that got loose or was abandoned. I'm Mike Dubusky, ABC News.
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18: I followed him to Omaha.
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20: 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Here's Pete and Lisa.
21: Have you ever looked back on a relationship and thought, how did I miss all those warning signs? Or maybe you found yourself dating the same type of person over and over. I laugh because that's exactly what I did. And wondering why you keep ending up in the same place. Our next guest says the answer may be hiding beneath the surface. Her new book is Flipping the Iceberg. Every relationship has an iceberg, and she's here to help us understand why we repeat the same relationship patterns and how we can build healthier ones. Let's welcome in Charisse Walker. Charisse, I love the central idea of this book. I have this conversation with Lisa all the time. When you go out on your first date or you meet someone in business for the first time, they don't reveal anything. You don't know anything about them.
22: Correct.
21: It's only 10% that you know about. Is that right?
22: Well, I use the analogy of the iceberg because 10% you see above the water and 90% you see below. And really, we all put facades on. I mean, I'm sure you do. I do. And so they are too. And the goal is to get underneath the water.
21: So this happens just not in relationships, business, friendships, your kids, friends, parents, anything in life.
22: Yes, absolutely.
23: I feel like I'm the weirdo who just walks in being like, yo, here I am. This is it. What you see is what you get. I've been living life thinking everyone else was coming to the table with a certain amount of authenticity.
22: Yeah, and that's healthy for you because that's how it is and that's the goal and that's why I wrote the book. But in reality, so many people, we all have these traumas in our life that shape us who we are today.
21: What are the traumas besides, you know, we all look back to our childhood and something happened and it triggers something as an adult. But what else is there?
22: Well, a good question. I think that it's how our parents talk to us. It's how our parents how they behave. So there's a thing called the fourth turning, and it takes, honestly, 80 years to change because, like, your grandma's grandma is like, you know that saying where you cut off the ham, they never knew why, and so then you found out, oh, it's because our grandma couldn't, she didn't have a big enough pan to put it in.
21: Mm.
22: It's the same type of thing. It's these patterns that we learn from our parents, and our parents learn from their parents. And so until we wake up one day and go, wait a second, I don't like that, or I'm not that person, and we change it consciously, then it's going to be repeated patterns.
21: Well, Charisse, if you're only revealing 10% of yourself, don't you have to take care of number one first and then move on to relationships?
22: 100%. So that's the first part of my
21: book. Look at me, folks. Look at me. Yes.
22: You caught on. You're a quick learner.
21: So, yes. Charisse, how do we do that? How do we understand ourselves?
22: Well, first of all, we have to look at ourselves and understand our patterns. So you talk about relationships. I always call it they have a type. And the type could be very different. One guy could have long hair. One guy could have short hair. But they still have the same type. So it's, what are you repeating with yourself? And so I go through a pattern. Flipping is an acronym that I use. And each thing starts with finding your trauma. Like, what are the things in your life that your memories that you use? Like, my sister uses, she only had one pair of pants. It was a red pair of pants, which isn't true, but that's what she remembers, right? And so what is the trauma in your life that shaped who you are right now?
23: I love that you bring up a pair of pants, because I think when people hear the word trauma, they think, oh, there had to be physical abuse, sexual abuse, mm-hmm. emotional abuse. But it could be something like, I didn't have clothes that made me feel like I fit in at school. I got rejected when I asked someone to a dance. Low-stake things can have long-lasting emotional effects on us.
22: Absolutely. I went to a high school reunion. This guy was smoking, I guess, in the back. I don't remember the story at all, but he, at the reunion, said, sure, she changed my life. I'm like, what? And so he thinks that I went and told, like, we went to the same church, and I went and told our bishop. And I'm like, I don't remember that, and I would never have done that. But to him, it changed his life. And so, I mean, that's a good thing, but it's, yeah, who were you rejected? Or how did your sibling treat you? Or what happened? And so these are patterns, lots of little patterns that shape us who we are. And so going through that and trying to identify those traumas, first of all, and then it's, how do we think of ourselves? 70,000 thoughts a day that we have, 80% are usually negative, 95% are repetitive. And so it's like, what is going on in our own brain that is shaping us to be the person we have? And then based upon that is who we choose. So if you have a very hypercritical parent, you're probably going to pick a hypercritical spouse because that's what's familiar to you.
21: Charisse, why do so many people ignore red flags in the beginning of a relationship?
22: Twitter painted face, because it's not true. So they think. And so it's, well, it's not really like that. That's not really true, you know. And so what I always say is,
21: you try to convince yourself, right?
22: Yeah, absolutely. You're going to justify it away because, you know, the brain, the heart, and the gut are all connected physically. And so those red flags are being done usually through your gut or your brain, but your heart's overriding it.
21: Oh my gosh, I have so many patterns in my life, and thankfully I climbed out of a lot of them. When I was single, I was dating the same type of girl that would never get serious, and I finally woke up one day and found my wife. You know, they say when the taxi light is on, when the cab light's on for men, they're ready to go. But how about business? Because I've made some poor business decisions working for a lot of bad people just chasing the money. I feel like a lot of people are working for bad bosses. Why do we continually do that?
22: That is a great question. And I have this conversation with my daughter all the time because she chooses the same type of person. And it goes the same type of thing. I always talk about, and we hear work spouses, right? Well, a work boss is the same type of thing. You're choosing somebody much like who you're choosing to live with because it's comfortable. It's familiar. It could be abusive. The same type of thing. What type of relationship? Like, I would dare anyone listening to actually think about that. Okay, let me think about the spouse or the type of person I keep dating. Are they similar to my boss? Or are they the opposite because you don't like who you're with? So you're going to choose someone else.
23: Does it come down to low self-esteem? Because if you don't think you're smart enough to get a different job, or that you're pretty enough or cool enough to get a different partner, you it's like a scarcity mindset. You hold on to what you have because you don't think that there could possibly be anything else out there for you.
22: Yeah, I think definitely it's low self-esteem, but I want to broaden that where it's belief and education. You have no idea until you've crossed that line what's out there and what the possibilities are. So you truly think that that's all there is. And so it's kind of like when you learn a new trade or something, you didn't know what you didn't know. It's the same type of thing in business.
21: I mean, think about PTSD. If you're in a relationship and you get horribly dumped, you're going to have your guard up in the next relationship.
22: 100%, yep.
21: Yeah. So what do you do?
23: It's a lot of hard work, Pete.
22: It is. And honestly, it's a daily work because that's something where it's until you can change that pattern, or your train is on that track, and you got to like find where it merges to a different track. And so until you do that, it's hard. And so it's going to be a daily thing where you, I developed a thing called the HAS method. So you have to halt, and then you have to acknowledge it, and then you have to literally shift gears. And so if you can start to say, okay, wait, I'm already thinking this way. That's not true. Let me think of something positive, and now let me shift to a different way of thinking. It is something I still deal with, and that I, on certain things. And so you literally, it's a conscious thing that you have to do.
21: So halt, act, shift gears.
22: Acknowledge, but yeah.
21: Okay.
22: And acting is a good one, too. Sorry. I like that.
21: Yep. The name of the book is called Flipping the Iceberg. Charisse Walker is our guest. You know, we all think of ourselves as underperforming parents. You know, we're not doing a good job. As parents, what's the biggest mistake we make with our kids?
22: Repeating the same pattern.
21: Yeah, so true.
22: Yeah, it is. Because, or we're parenting them out of fear of you're going to ruin them about whatever you're dealing with. Instead, you're repeating that pattern by doing that.
23: I feel like it must be really hard for parents not to want to remove all obstacles from their kids' lives, because you don't want them to suffer the way you did. So maybe you're intervening in a friend's spat, or you're calling their boss or their teacher if a grade didn't turn out. How does that fear of, you know, not wanting to see your kids hurt end up stifling them?
22: Communication is a big thing, because you're right. You have to acknowledge what you're doing. The helicopter parent that we talked about, that is a very real thing. Trying to say, I mean, my daughter's getting married on Thursday, right? She's gone through my book and the process, because she is paranoid herself.
21: Oh, like, yeah. Well, I mean, think about the pressure.
22: Pattern? Yeah. Exactly. I wrote the book because I got divorced and because I didn't see the patterns in my spouse. And so talking through things, having the communication, like, look, I'm really wanting to call, be a mama bear right now and talk to your teacher, but do you feel like you can do this on your own? Oh, yeah, Mom, I can do it on my own. I don't need you to call. Okay. So talking about your own insecurities and what you're wanting to do, my daughter used to say, well, Mom, all my friends' parents are paying for their education. And we're like, okay, so we're not your friends' parents. And so now that she graduated, we talk about, okay, aren't you glad that we didn't do that? Because look at how you've learned the meaning of hard work. You've learned how to do this. She goes, yeah, I'm so grateful.
21: Right.
23: Pride of accomplishing something on your own that's difficult. Using your own brain to find a solution to a problem small or large in your own life.
22: Yeah, I'm going to borrow Grant Cardone's, I coach with him, but he talks about how there's competence and there's confidence. And if you don't give your kid the competence, they're not going to have the confidence. Like, I have to steal that because it's so good. Got and it. I can't take credit for it.
21: That is great. The book is called Flipping the Iceberg. Every relationship has an iceberg. They do. Charisse Walker. Charisse, you are awesome. Thanks so much.
22: Yeah, thank you for having me.
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0: WJBC and Beer Nuts present the Scott Miller Show hat. This is an embroidered baseball cap. On the front of it, the Beer Nuts logo and the Scott Miller Show logo. And on the back of the hat, my cartoon photo with the big mustache. This is not a contest prize. This hat is not for sale. The only way to get a Scott Miller hat is when I gift them randomly. Now, there is only one rule. You cannot ask for a hat. If you ask for one, you are restricted from receiving a hat. You are banned. You do not get a hat. WJBC, good morning. Who's this?
1: Good morning. This is your mom. I want a hat. I'm a down low.
0: Mom?
1: We won't tell anybody.
0: What is rule number one?
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0: Well, Oliver Marmol, here we go with another rubber match against Colorado. But now your bullpen seems like it's lined up because Soriano should be available. You have some other guys that had a day off. So hopefully that'll be something that will pay off for you later.
1: Yes, all those guys should be ready to go. Peter and Gassi yesterday being able to take up four innings, allowed those guys to rest. We wanted to stay away from Sori for 3 days, which we were able to. And the rest of this group is live and ready to go now.
0: What can you say about Jose Fermin that hasn't been said? He reaches base five times. You play him virtually everywhere. He gives you a quality at bat. And he's fairly sound in the defense.
1: Yeah, he's done a really nice job of just understanding who he is as a player, what he needs to do to have success, not trying to do too much, and focus on the little details of the game that allow him to have success. So he's at the right spot at the right time. He understands the game. He plays it the right way. Rarely do you look out onto the field and go, man, what is he doing? So I like having him. He serves a lot of different roles on the team, but he's done a nice job.
0: I don't know about you, but it was nice to see Jordan Walker go deep last night.
1: No doubt. It definitely was. Just the powers needed, right? This is a big part of our success early on was the combination of those top four guys slugging, and seeing them get into that one yesterday was fun.
0: You know, I think sometimes they take it for granted that people just show up and you can get all these guys clicking on the same cylinders at one time. But once you get those four guys in the right direction, this is a very potent ball club, as we saw early in the year. What are you trying to do? I know you changed the lineup a little bit today. What are you trying to do in order to make sure that these guys have the best opportunity?
1: Yeah, I mean, you're constantly continuing to pour into them. They're working hard down in the cage with Brandt and BA and Casey and that group. And it's a matter of time, man. These guys are young, and they're going to go through ups and downs. I know I've said that, and some people may be tired of hearing it, but that's the reality of when you have a young team, this is what you get. And we're going to continue to push hard. And some guys need a little kick in the butt. Some guys need to be patted. And you understand when to do.

0: each one of those things, but you just got to continue to just put them in the best position to have success, but continue to create the right environment for them to grow.
1: Yeah, and that's interesting. You bring that point up about how you have to treat everybody differently, but you want to be fair about it.
0: Yeah. Fair is fine. But at the end of the day, this is the highest level in a really cutthroat environment. So there's certain times where, like, yesterday's game is unacceptable. We did some things well, but there's some things in that game that just really were tough to watch when it comes to just giving yourself the best shot to have success. So we made some really nice plays. Mason made a nice play. JJ made a nice play. Churchy, Everson. I mean, there's some good things that happened yesterday game. And then there's some things that just you got to circle back to and make sure that everyone's on the same page as far as what the standard is.
1: You know, it's interesting you talk about that, because you strand 12 runners in a game. You turn, what, 3 double plays? I mean, there were a lot of good things, but the glaring thing was you had opportunities and you just couldn't push a run across when you needed it.
0: Yeah, but that's not the one that sticks out to me, if I'm being honest. You look at the bases loaded a couple times. You had a really, really good at-bat by Churchy. One hopper to second base, hit it on the screws, just didn't have anything to show for it. You had Everson hit that line drive to right field. You got, I mean, the ball to left. So, like, you had some good at-bats when we left runners and stranded. That's not what sticks out. It's some of the other things that led to bigger innings for them.
1: And from the sound of things, it's been addressed.
0: We're ready to go.
1: All right, let's talk about your lineup for today. The rubber game against the Colorado Rockies.
0: You got JJ leading off, playing second. Herrera DH'ing, Burleson at first, Walker in right, Crooks catching, Wynn at short, Church in center, Fermin at third, and Torres in left field.
1: All right, let's go get this one.
0: All right, let's do it.
2: 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Appreciate hearing from him, as you heard. Whatever issues that the skipper thought the Cardinals had yesterday, they have been addressed. Rubber game coming up today between the Cards and the Rockies. We'll hear a little bit from the Cardinals president of baseball operations, Chaim Bloom. That is next. 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
12: 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I am Alyssa Yarger. 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

0: Joe Pod back at Busch Stadium as we continue on Ameren Total Access for this Sunday afternoon rubber game between the Cards and the Rockies. On Sundays, we get a chance to hear from the Cardinals president of baseball operations, Chaim Bloom, as he chats with Tom Ackerman at our flagship station, KMOX in St. Louis. And an interesting probability or interesting possibility, I guess, could be on the horizon next year as a lockout looms before 2027. And Chaim was asked what that means for opportunities for younger players.
1: Obviously, we're all hopeful that there's a better scenario on the horizon with respect to labor. We don't control it, but we're all hopeful that, it always gets contentious because everybody's going to stick up for their interests, but hopeful that a good path can be found so we can sustain the momentum that we have. We want to see them too. We just want to make sure we're not skipping steps. We're not rushing guys. And that when they are here, they're ready to be here. I mean, you look at Quinn, what you saw in Toronto last weekend, that didn't just happen. That was the product of really 2 years of trying to figure a lot of things out at the AAA level, slow the game down enough to where we had the confidence to bring him up. It's easy to say, hey, you're a big leaguer, we brought you up. We can push a button and do that. But the question is, are you really ready to have success here? And if you're not, it can really set you back. And there's examples of that all over the industry. And, you know, we've seen some examples of that here, too. So, you know, Quinn, whether it was big stuff in terms of delivery, in terms of his arsenal, even some of the little things in terms of varying holds, varying looks to be able to control the running game better, that takes work. And he put in a lot of the work and got to that point. Joshua is getting pretty close, and Leo's had an amazing year. Obviously, we know we are fortunate to have a lot of catchers. That's something that at some point we're going to be looking forward to, having that competition play out. But, you know, I do think Quinn is going to be in our plans for the rest of this year. Obviously, with wanting to give Hunter that starting opportunity, we sent Quinn back down. But he is very much in our plans, and we're looking for opportunities to incorporate him and help take the load off of some of our other guys down the stretch. And obviously, Joshua, we've been talking about all summer. And the impressive thing about this young man is his maturity and just his work ethic and how he goes about his business. And his time's coming. And, I would say to our fans who want to see those kids that, we want to make sure we don't undercook them, but they're very much in our minds.
0: There you go. There it is, straight out of the mouth of the president of baseball operations, Chaim Bloom, talking specifically about some of those younger players. We'll take a break when we come back. Time for us to go inside the ballpark. That's next on the Cardinals Radio Network, powered by Graybar.
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10: It can be an intimidating exam to have done, but the benefits far outweigh the risk. 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I am Alyssa Yarger. 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

0: We're inside the ballpark at Busch Stadium. It's a warm, muggy afternoon, but what do you expect? It's August. Along with Ricky Horton, I'm Mike Claiborne, the voice of the Cardinals. John Rooney is going to join us on Tuesday. And Ricky, last night was one of those games that you like to wipe off the tape because there were a lot of things that went wrong, and yet and still, you strand 12 runners. You lose by two, but there were so many things you could be better at.
1: Yeah, there are games where you get like beat like a drum and you just kind of turn the page and move over and say, okay, let's start over. But then there are games that you realize you should have won. And I say yesterday was frustrating for me because I think there's several things that didn't happen that could have happened and, you know, could have, should have, would have, didn't. And you're talking about holding runners, covering first, making pitch selection, all kinds of things, and getting hits with the runners in scoring position. Although Ollie did say to us today that despite the inability with runners in scoring position yesterday, the Cardinals had some good at-bats in those moments. They hit some line drives to the wrong spot.
0: You know, I thought last night was really one of the few times that Ivan Herrera got exposed as far as his inability to throw out runners. Because most of the time he gets away with it, but last night Colorado just ran like it was a track meet.
1: Well, he gets away with it, and other teams just are choosing not to exploit that for whatever reason. And I think Colorado just said, look, if you're going to do that, we're going to just go. And I do think that Matthew Liberatore was not as good as usual holding runners on. I think he just had a bad day with that because things were spinning for him again. And, boy, he looked wiped out in that inning, Libby did. I mean, just absolutely exhausted. And, yes, it was hot, and that's part of it. Of course, he grew up in Arizona. It's hot there, too.
0: Well, it's a dry heat.
1: It's a dry heat, right. But he was – I mean, he really did look uncomfortable.
0: He was gassed.
1: He was gassed in that inning. And, you know, when you throw, you know, 25, 30 pitches in an inning, that's going to happen.
0: Well, today you have Michael McGreevy, who had an interesting outing in New York where he was cruising along, and he got gassed.
1: Yeah.
0: And he came out of the game. He only pitched 4 1/3. But it was one of those games where it was probably the most epic one of the week where the Cardinals were able to come back and win late. But he wasn't himself, but it caught up to him. And sometimes, and you've been in this situation, you have to step off and you have to breathe a little bit.
1: Yeah, well, yeah, not 100%. And not every 4 1/3 innings is created equal because you look at the pitch count. You look at the – George Kinsler used to say this, and I think it's absolutely right. He'd say when you are managing a player and you talk about his pitch count, it's not like pitch count just started in, you know, 2000 or 2020. And, I mean, people have been doing that forever, keeping track of pitch count. But – count it as 1.5 or 2 pitches anytime a guy throws a pitch in stress because it's different. I mean, it takes more out of you. So you might throw 60 pitches, but if you've got runners on base all day, it's like throwing 100. It really is, and I can tell you that from experience. It's just harder on your body, on your mind, and I just think maybe I think the Cardinals do think about that. Baseball does, but it's something maybe that most folks might not consider.
0: And the one thing that comes into play, the foul ball, is just it'll eat a guy alive. I mean, you have these 10, 12 pitch at bats, and you have them in back-to-back innings, and all of a sudden you have given up two innings for one, and you, that's not how you run a railroad.
1: I was just discussing this downstairs with a couple of writers and thinking about the old days when, you know, you guys would have shorter innings and all that. And I said, well, you have shorter innings because you don't have 8 foul balls in an at-bat. Of those 8 foul balls, maybe 2 of them are caught and they're outs. So think about shortening the game by 2 outs just on that alone. It just changes things. I mean, it changes the number of pitches you have to throw to get out and how many innings you can go, all that. But, again, it is what it is. We want to have folks close to the action, and that's why they changed ballparks throughout baseball to get fans closer to the action, but they made pitching a little tougher.
0: Michael Lorenzen goes for the Colorado Rockies. We've seen him a ton of times.
1: And
0: the Rockies,
1: hit.
0: Yeah, he can hit, too. I mean, he's who does he think he is, Miles Michaelis?
1: Exactly. He used to DH from time. You remember those
0: he
1: days.
0: He
1: played
0: some athlete.
1: Outfield, actually.
0: Yeah,
1: in the
0: he
1: big
0: was a
1: leagues.
0: Really good player. So he's going to pitch today. Didn't have his best outing his last time out. But the Colorado Rockies are trying. They've only won 10 series all season long.
1: And they haven't won a road series since June 1, 2, and 3. That was against the Angels. And that's been a minute.
0: Well, and let's hope that continues today as the Cardinals go after the rubber game of this series between the Cardinals and the Rockies. For Ricky Horton, I'm Mike Claiborne, and we are inside the ballpark at Busch Stadium.
2: 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When we come back, Claibs rejoins us. He talks with Brian Torres. That is next. I'm Joe Pott at Busch Stadium, and this is the Cardinals Radio Network, powered by Graybar.
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0: have a chance to visit with Brian Torres, who's getting some playing time these days. And I know it was a journey to get to the big leagues. What's that experience like now? You have an opportunity to play a little bit more and show everybody what a good player you've become.
1: I mean, it's been so fun to be here, accomplish my dreams. Now it's time to show, you know, that I can stay in here, and it wasn't just like a short term. So working hard every day and you know, and having fun.
0: For you, having a chance to play in the outfield, I know you played most of your career on the infield. What was that experience like to be able to change over at the big league level? I mean, this isn't like in the minors where you can work on some things. When you go out on the big league level and play in the outfield, what's that been like for you?
1: I mean, in my times in double A and triple A, I play kind of both. I think I play mostly in double A. I play mostly outfield. Triple A, I play mostly infield, but I think I can do it both well. You know, in the past, probably one of the checks, the mark checks, it was that I probably can play as well in the infield. But like I told you before, been working hard with everything, like my body in the training room, in the infield with Clappy, outfield with Jay. And I think those are the things that they're making me way, way, way better now defensively.
0: Yeah, and it's great that you're having a chance to work with two of the best teachers in the game right now. And they are all about detail and making sure you don't miss anything. And it's shown in your play.
1: Right. I mean, I'm taking advantage of it, you know, because you don't have those teachers everywhere, you know, so I'm taking advantage that I'm here and I have them here, so working so hard. Right now I'm about to work with them though.
0: All right, one quick question for you. Offensively, I always talk about the fact you take really good professional at bats. Where did that come from? Because you have started to make yourself a tougher out.
1: Yeah, you know, my kind of game is not like a homer game and all that stuff, so I just try to get on base as much as I can. It's been kind of ups and downs while I've been here in the big leagues. Probably, you know, different pitchers, different plans, different. So it's all about to get used to it as quick as possible. And yes, I think in this second half it's been way better for me. So I hope it keep it like that.
0: Watch out for the changeup. Thank you, sir, for your time and best of luck.
1: You're welcome, man.
2: Good to hear from Brian Torres. 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

0: Ameren Total Access continues along the Cardinals Radio Network. Series finale coming up today with the Cards and the Rockies. Joe Pott back at Busch Stadium. Time for us to go inside the clubhouse. It is built by Window Nation. Today, we get an update from Cards pitcher Max Ragic, who is back in St. Louis as he begins his rehab from a recent Tommy John surgery. And that's where we start an update from Max.
1: This coming Wednesday will be 3 weeks. Got surgery from Dr. Keith Meister, and yeah, rehab's been going good. Can finally move my arm, and got a little flexion and extension in it now.
2: Is it daunting? I mean, when you let yourself kind of think it out and think ahead as to what the next few months look like?
1: Yeah, it definitely sucked hearing about the news. It was pretty upsetting. I've never had an arm injury before, so having the news, I was pretty in shocked and couldn't believe it. But I'm just gonna try to look at the positives about it. Gonna try to get better, working on stuff that I wouldn't really work on during the season, mental game, get better at nutrition, get stronger, look at mechanics, work on pitch calling and all that. So working on those stuff and just trying to get better at that.
2: I think that's a cool way to kind of approach it, because you hear a lot of guys that come off injury and they will tell you that the perspective changed, but you're trying to change the perspective in the process.
1: Yeah. Try and change the perspective and just try to get better. This happened, maybe for a reason, everything happens for a reason, I believe. And it's obviously stinks, and this is not the way I wanted to go out. I was excited to, finally be in the big leagues and, got 9 innings, and it was one of the most fun times of my life. So I'm looking forward to coming back. Either if that's the end of next year or beginning of 2028, I'll be ready.
2: Is there a little consolation in the fact that this is not uncommon? Plenty of guys have gone through it. Plenty of guys have gone on to have a great career after going through Tommy John.
1: Yeah, I mean, it's a surgery that a lot of people just come back the same or even better. So that's really good. It's could be worse, could be shoulder, could be the flexor. So Tommy John's a surgery where everyone comes back, they're usually the same or even better. So that's something I'm not really worried about or stressed out about, because I've seen so many pitchers get Tommy John and become even better.
2: Max, appreciate the update, man. Good luck.
1: Appreciate it. Thank you.
0: That is Max Ragic inside the clubhouse. We certainly wish the best to Max as he continues that long rehab. Time to wrap up this edition of Ameren Total Access. We'll do it on the other side of the break. I'm Joe Pott at Busch Stadium, and this is the Cardinals Radio Network, powered by Graybar.
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0: Final couple of minutes here on Ameren Total Access as we get you ready for the Cards and the Rockies rubber game of this three-game series here. Pitching matchup looks like this. You heard both Mike and Rick Horton talking about Michael Lorenzen, someone the Cardinals have seen a lot in his career. He spent 7 years in a Reds uniform, primarily in relief, so the Cards saw a ton of him. 37 career appearances against the Redbirds, just 4 starts. He's 4-3 with a 3.39. This year, 3-10 with an ERA approaching 7. 24th start for Lorenzen, coming off a 7 earned run outing in 3 innings against Tampa Bay on Monday. So he has been scuffling a little bit this year. Michael McGreevy making his 23rd start of the season, 4-9 with a 3.59. Went 4 1/3 on Monday against the Yankees in New York. 2 earned runs, 5 strikeouts in that one. He's made 3 previous starts against Colorado. He's 1-0 with a 3.5 ERA. 2 starts last year, including a 7-inning outing here at Busch Stadium on July 31st. Mike Claiborne, Rick Horton, going to take you through the game today as the Cards try to win a series against the Rockies. We'll talk to you back on the postgame show. Enjoy the game right here on the Cardinals Radio Network, powered by Graybar.
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10: We're at Busch Stadium in St. Louis, along with our engineer Jim Jackson. Ricky Horton and I will have the call this afternoon as the voice of the Cardinals, John Rooney. Well, he is expected to be back on Tuesday. I'm Mike Claiborne, and we welcome you to Cardinal Baseball on this warm, toasty Sunday afternoon in St. Louis. Tough night at the ballpark last night for the Cardinals, and it started with the first pitch, as that was an indicator on how the night was going to be.
11: Very good Rockies lineup, and his first pitch is hit high and deep to right field. One pitch, 1-0. a long home run by Jake McCarthy.
10: McCarthy added another home run later in the ballgame, and that was really the difference maker in the game last night. When you think about the Cardinals, though, well, there were some things that they like to clean up for sure, but there were some bright spots that included Jose Fermin reaching base five times, Ivan Herrera with three hits, and hello, Jordan Walker, as Bernardino comes to the plate, and Jordan turns on a pitch way back, get a new one out as Jordan Walker hits one way over the bullpen. All is forgiven. Jordan Walker's first home run since July 9th, and he didn't miss any of it. Not enough, though, as the Rockies win it by a score of 8-6. Rubber game this afternoon between the Cardinals and the Rockies as the Redbirds now they look to try and get back to .500. For Colorado, they've not won a road series since early June, so hopefully that trend will continue this afternoon as the Redbirds need a win against Colorado. Let's tell you about our pitching matchups this afternoon. Michael Lorenzen, he's been around for a while. He's 34 years old. He's 6'1", 210 pounds. He's a righty from Anaheim, California. He went to Cal State Fullerton. He was drafted by Cincinnati in 2013. So far this season, he's 3-10 with an earned run average of 6.94 in 23 starts. Overall, he's 4-3 against the Cardinals with an earned run average of 3.39 in 63 2/3 innings pitched. His last outing was on the 3rd of August against Tampa. Not a good one. 3 innings, 7 hits, 7 runs, 3 walks, no strikeouts. They lost that game by a score of 13-9. For the Cardinals, it's Michael McGreevy. He goes back to the mound. He's 6'4", 220 pounds. He's 26 years old, a right-hander from San Clemente, California. He was the Cardinals' first-round pick in 2021, the 18th pick overall that year. So far this year, he's 4-9 with an ERA of 3.59. Lifetime, he's 15-13. His last outing was in New York. That was the game where the Cardinals allows the Yankees to climb back in it. He didn't get the decision. Cardinals ended up winning that game 13-7, so Michael McGreevy would like to go a little longer today, and hopefully he'll have a lead to go along with it. When we come back, we'll tell you about our lineups, and they come your way next on the Cardinals Radio Network, powered by Graybar.
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10: It's warm, it's muggy, but there is a breeze blowing through the ballpark, a little overcast as well, as the Cardinals and the Rockies will finish this three-game series this afternoon under those conditions. Let's tell you a little bit about our lineups this afternoon, brought to you by Bet365, where winning is everything. Warren Schaefer is the manager for the Colorado Rockies. They come into this afternoon's action with a record of 46-71. And he starts off with the new Cardinal killer, Jake McCarthy. McCarthy, the Cardinals have not been able to get this guy out. He's hit home runs in both games, and he's now hitting 305 on the season. He will start off. He'll be in right field. Cole Kerrick will be the center fielder, followed by T.J. Rumfield. He's a pretty good-looking player. He'll be at first base. Hunter Goodman, he gets a day off as a designated hitter this afternoon. Mickey Moniak will be in left field, while Kyle Karros will be at third base. Willie Castro will be at second base. Brett Sullivan gets a start behind the plate. And Ezequiel Tovar, he'll be the shortstop. So it's McCarthy, Kerrick, Rumfield, Goodman, Moniak, Karros, Castro, Sullivan, Tovar for the Colorado Rockies with Michael Lorenzen on the mound. For the Cardinals, they find themselves with a record of 58-59. Oliver Marmol's lineup looks like this. It'll be J.J. Weatherholt leading off. Ivan Herrera is the designated hitter today. He had three hits last night. Alec Burleson will be at first base with Jordan Walker in the cleanup spot. Jimmy Crooks gets a start. He'll be behind the plate with Mason Wynn at short. Nathan Church is in center field. Jose Fermin, he will be at third base. And Brian Torres gets a start. He'll be in left field with Michael McGreevy on the mound. So it's Weatherholt, Herrera, Burleson, Walker, Crooks, Wynn, Church, Fermin, Torres. Sounds like a winning lineup, and you'll have a chance to hear it all coming up next with Ricky Horton on the Cardinals Radio Network, powered by Graybar.
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10: Cardinals are taking the field here on a Sunday afternoon as Michael McGreevy goes through his warm-up tosses. Our home plate umpire this afternoon is Chris Guccione. He's the crew chief. Charlie Ramos will be at first base. Jansen Visconti will be at second base. And last night's home plate umpire, Willie Traynor, will be at third. As the Cardinals and the Rockies finish up this three-game series, each team having won a game. No rest for the Cardinals. They have the Philadelphia Phillies rolling into town tomorrow, and that's going to be a very important series as the Cardinals chase the Phillies. And as far as the wild card spot is concerned, so we'll see how things unfold there. But today is probably the most important day for the Cardinals because they need to win this one against a very game Colorado Rocky ball club that has shown some really good offensive skills. And you look at their record and you say, how could they be this way? Well, they just don't have enough pitching, but they have some really good young bats that if they stay together, they could be a very competitive team down the road. We're almost set for baseball as Michael McGreevy is making his final two tosses. And we're going to turn it over to Ricky Horton here in just a second. But before we do that, we'll remind everybody that today's first pitch is sponsored by Rawlings, the official baseball of Major League Baseball. And he's ready to go. He had a good, nice rest after assignment, so let's turn it over to Ricky Horton.
11: Thank you, Mike Claiborne.
10: You look refreshed.
11: I am refreshed. You know, I was a little disappointed about the result yesterday. Of course, the Cardinals had their chances, and a game they could have won. They didn't, but they go for a series victory here today as the Rockies, wearing their purple tops, are in town with a very good lineup, including the man at the plate, Jake McCarthy, who leads things off against Michael McGreevy. And the first pitch is outside, ball one. He threw him a breaking ball. So already a better start than yesterday.
10: We can play with that baseball at least for one more pitch.
11: Yes, we can. 90 degrees at game time. And 116, our official start. The next pitch is hammered down the right field line, and that's going to go to the wall. And McCarthy continues to swing a hot bat, a stand-up double. He is now 8-for-9 in this series. Incredible the way he's swinging it.
10: He is, and it doesn't make a difference who the pitcher is. You know, there's some hitters who just have a pitcher's number, but anybody in a Cardinal uniform, Jake McCarthy's been able to take advantage of.
11: And the Rockies continue to get runners on base at a high clip in this series. They have had 9 leadoff batters on base already in this series, and it is Cole Kerrig, a very good young center fielder, batting from the left side, shows bunt, pops it up in front of the plate, and a diving attempt by Crooks, and he can't make the play, and the ball bounces all the way to the first baseman, Burleson, and it's going to be an infield hit. What a bad break that was, as Crooks was trying to make the catch in the air and just couldn't quite get it. McGreevy couldn't get there either. It was right between them. Not a good bunt, but a good result for the Rockies. And I think Crooks actually tripped over his face mask.
10: He stumbled, but to be honest with you, I thought McGreevy had a better shot at making the play than Crooks. Pitchers don't normally make that play, but the best thing about it was McCarthy couldn't advance to third.
11: Well, it's a play that should have been made. The Cardinals have had 2 plays where they didn't cover first base in this series, too, so a little bit lax there. McGreevy set at the belt, 2 on, nobody out, and he misses low ball 1 to T.J. Rumfield, who's been just about as hot as Jake McCarthy in this series. He's been tough, 5-for-7. He's hit .318 in his last 18 games. McCarthy showing that he wants to steal, and he did that yesterday. There's a strike. I don't think they'll run on Jimmy Crooks the way they did yesterday against Ivan Herrera. 5 stolen base game for the Rockies here in game 2.
10: Yeah, they ran at will yesterday. Put themselves in some really good position scoring-wise as well.
11: Rumfield grounds that one foul past the third base bag. Rumfield, by the way, is now 8th in the National League in batting at .299. The fourth hitter in the National League is the guy that led this game off with a double. And you could win a bar bet with that. Who's the top 5 guys? No one would say Jake McCarthy. No one.
10: Or no one would say anybody from Colorado.
11: Probably wouldn't.
10: And while we know that that's a really good hitter's ballpark, they still have to play half the games on the road, and they're doing just as much damage on the road.
11: Well, clearly McCarthy is here. 8-for-9 now in this series. A couple of stolen bases yesterday. He's up over .305.
10: And throwing the 2 home runs as well.
11: Yep. Cardinals would love to get a double play. They got a couple of them yesterday. McGreevy doesn't want this inning to get out of hand. He's got a 1-2 count. The pitch is taken low and blocked by Crooks. 2-2 the count to Rumfield. So yesterday, Matthew Liberatore was helped out by a couple of double plays early. 1 in the first, 1 in the second. That kept the game close for a bit, and then the third inning things just caved in on him.
10: Yeah.
11: It happens. McGreevy delivers home and low.
10: And the one thing you don't want to see here, and McGreevy had a game like this against the Cubs, where things just spiral out of control so quickly that you don't even have a chance to take a deep breath, and now all of a sudden you're trying to drink water through a fire hose, and it just doesn't get any better. And we saw that really last night with Liberatore.
11: Sure did. Hitting room in right center. The 3-2 pitch is grounded to the middle, and it's handled by McGreevy. Goes to second for 1, and then on to third to complete the double play. McGreevy almost went to third base first, which is a no-no. You're supposed to turn around in that situation, always go to second. And McGreevy, who actually leads all major league pitchers in defensive runs saved, and I know he wants to be a Gold Glover, and that was a pretty good play right there.
10: He feels his position well, as you just mentioned, but he's a really heads-up guy. A lot of guys, as you mentioned, who should know that not to throw the third, they would just turn and throw and think you're going to be there. No one was in the vicinity, so he took the sure double play, and it worked out for him.
11: Sweeper to Goodman is blocked on the backhand by the Cardinal catcher, Crooks. So that bunt did go as a base hit, so there's 2 hits in the inning, but only 1 base runner now. Again, the Cardinals helped out early with the double play.
10: And that's been their friend the last couple of days.
11: Sure has. just underway here at Busch Stadium. The next delivery by McGreevy is swung on and missed, and Goodman has a lot of swing and miss in his tool belt, but he also has a lot of home runs, 33 of them, to lead the National League.
10: 151 strikeouts as well. But as we talked about it yesterday, 33 home runs and just 67 RBIs, not a lot of people on base in front of him. And he is not really that efficient with runners in scoring position, hitting just .208.
11: 2-1 the count now, and he is hitting with runner in scoring position. That is McCarthy at third base. I'll get it out of the way. Who went to the University of Virginia. Don't have to say it again. Next
10: late.
11: Pitch to Goodman is looped into right field. That's going to be a hit. That was a slider up and in the middle of the plate. McGreevy kicking himself on the mound right now for throwing that pitch as Goodman drives in his 68th run of the year. And again, the Rockies get on top first. It's 1-0 here in the first inning.
10: They jumped on top in the first two games. And this is the book on them. They score early and often. And they're playing with a lot of confidence. You can just see how they approach things now.
11: Left-handed batting Mickey Moniak, a former number one pick in all of baseball, takes a strike. He was on his way out at one point as a big league player, but he has really resurrected his career. Got a one-strike count, and the next pitch is taken low. Moniak started game one against the right-hander Kyle Leahy, and he was 1-for-4 in that game. Came on late in the game yesterday, so he's 1-for-6 in this series. He's playing left field today. Goodman does have 5 stolen bases, but I don't think he's going to take off here on Crooks. But you never know.

0: WJBC and Beer Nuts present the Scott Miller Show hat. This is an embroidered baseball cap. On the front of it, the Beer Nuts logo and the Scott Miller Show logo. And on the back of the hat, my cartoon photo with the big mustache. This is not a contest prize. This hat is not for sale. The only way to get a Scott Miller hat is when I gift them randomly. Now, there is only one rule. You cannot ask for a hat. If you ask for one, you are restricted from receiving a hat. You are banned. You do not get a hat. WJBC, good morning. Who's this?
1: Good morning. This is your mom. I want a hat. I'm a down low.
0: Mom?
1: We won't tell anybody.
0: What is rule number one?
2: Don't ask for a hat.
0: No hat for her.
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7: One nothing Rockies, bottom of the first inning. It's Weatherholt, Herrera, and Burleson to bat for St. Louis. The right-handed veteran Lorenzen delivers, and that's high for a ball. He has the highest earned run average among every starter in the game of baseball. He's having a rough year in that respect, but of course pitching in Colorado doesn't help him. But he's been around 12 years in the big league, seventh big league team, and he delivers a strike at the top of the zone, 1-1 to the Cardinals second baseman Weatherholt, who's hitting 143 in his last 14 games.
8: But he's finding a way to get on base, though. That's been the difference.
7: Walks still better than strikeouts. Yep. As that pitch misses high.
8: His last seven games, he has 8 walks.
7: 2-1 count here. The next delivery from Lorenzen is high again, 3-1. If you're a Cardinal fan, you know there's nothing like baseball in St. Louis, and nothing beats 60-cent sippers. And on the run, the day after the Cardinals score 6, how about tomorrow? Let's get that going. There's a pitch on the outside corner, and Weatherholt was looking for ball 4 there. He started to head towards first base, but he was called back, so it's a full count on the Cardinal rookie second baseman, who along with Mason Wynn playing outstanding defense up the middle. 3-2 pitch, here it comes, and that's fouled straight back. Pretty good rip by JJ. The Rockies snapped a 4-game losing streak yesterday with the victory. They won it 8-6. The 3-2 pitch, and that's outside for a ball. There's one of those walks you're talking about. Weatherholt reaches base. Let's celebrate that walk, Claves, by pausing for station ID on the Cardinals Radio Network, powered by Graybar.

Herrera takes strike one with J.J. Weatherholt actually getting a late lead off of first base. He was chatting with Stubby Clapp and just didn't really get out there as Lorenzen works quickly. Here he comes with the next delivery. The one-strike pitch is hung a bit, but Herrera gets underneath it and hits it sky high into shallow left center field, and it's going to drop for a hit. The shortstop could not make the play, and that's Tovar, who's a really good defender. That's the second ball.

0: we've had in the first inning of this game, one for the Cardinals, one for the Rockies, that should have been caught.
1: Yeah, that was one that was in that triangle of center field, left field, and shortstop. And Tovar, being the senior guy, just flat out missed it. And there's a little bit of a breeze in the ballpark, too, that may have drifted him in the wrong direction. Yeah, just flat out missed it.
0: Seems like that should have been Moniak's ball anyway, the left fielder. But it's a base hit. We'll take it. First and second, nobody out. Weatherholt was kind of ready for that, too. He saw that coming as Burley pops up the first pitch, foul off to our left. Weatherholt was only about 5 feet from the second base bag, knowing that he could get back to first if the ball was caught because of the way the outfielder was moving back away from the infield. So he had no trouble getting to second base. A one-strike pitch is fouled off again by Burley, who really owns Michael Lorenzen.
1: He has paperwork on him, there's no doubt.
0: 4 for 5 with two big flies against Lorenzen. And the Cardinals could use one of those three-run homers. That's Ollie's best friend. He's got a lot of friends, Ollie does.
1: Yeah, but the three-run homer, your best friend from April through September. And
0: that's
1: hopefully
0: right.
1: October.
0: Next delivery is outside. Tried to turn that one over a little bit. A sinking fastball at 95. So Lorenzen, it's not that the velocity's not there still. 95's pretty good. He comes set. The next pitch is grounded foul past Stubby Clapp. Cardinal Conversations, presented by Edward Jones, is proud to welcome David Eckstein on Saturday, August 29th, for an unforgettable Q&A session before the game, and that's going to be in Cunningham Corner. Learn more at cardinals.com/conversations. 1-2 pitch coming up. Two Cardinals aboard. Bottom of the first inning. And the pitch to Burley is way outside. Big grunt from the pitcher, Lorenzen, who's kind of a big weightlifter, too. He always was just absolutely massive.
1: Cut up. I mean, he would go against everything that baseball was about 20 years ago as far as weightlifting and things of that nature. And he's always been put together. And as we talked earlier, he was okay with the bat in his hand.
0: And he misses high with a changeup, 3-2. There were times where he DH'd. There were times where he played in the outfield, actually, for Cincinnati. But strictly pitching now. Payoff pitch coming up. And the pitch to Burleson is popped up behind home plate, and that's going to get out of play. And the pitch count growing a bit in the early going for Lorenzen, who's thrown 16 pitches and doesn't have an out yet. Now, he should have an out, but he doesn't.
1: Look at the guns on this guy for a pitcher.
0: I know.
1: Kind of reminds you of anybody you know? Left-handed?
0: Let's see. Let me think of who that might be.
1: UVA? I'll give you a hint.
0: I'm actually thinking of I was thinking of Steve Carlton, but if you want to talk about me, you can. Go right ahead. 3-2 count. The pitch to Burley is hit hard down the left field line, but it's slicing foul. And it wasn't foul by much. Steve Carlton was one of those strong guys that did a lot of martial arts. And
1: he was doing the Rice thing. Now, interestingly enough, Lorenzen has never thrown over 100 pitches this season. He's been in the 90s a few times, so it'll be interesting to see how long they go with him this afternoon.
0: Last three starts has not gotten out of the fourth. Payoff pitch coming up to the Cardinal first baseman, Burleson. He fouls off another.
1: Burley's taking some very healthy cuts against Lorenzen. So the reason why I bring that up is the way Warren Schaefer has used his bullpen over the last couple of days. There's not a lot out there right now as far as length is concerned. I mean, he's used virtually everyone in this series. Was it five pitchers last night?
0: Yeah. Lorenzen pitched collegiately at Cal State Fullerton, was the 38th overall pick in 2013. And he is on the rope here. 3-2 is the count, and the pitch to Burleson is hit hard on the ground. Second baseman has it, flips to second for one, on to first, not in time. Burley was able to beat it out because Castro stumbled after making that catch, and on the ground he was able to make a throw without a lot on it to the shortstop Tovar. So Burley hit it sharply but couldn't find a hole, and he's aboard at first base. Weatherholt now at third, and it's Jordan Walker with a chance for an RBI.
1: And a little credit to Ivan Herrera and how he went into second base. Went in clean, but he made it very uncomfortable for Ezekiel Tovar. And Tovar couldn't get a lot on his throw either.
0: Jordan Walker, third in the National League with 82 RBIs, hitting .283. Had gone 22 games without a big fly. The pitch to Jordan's hit on the ground, right side, base hit. That'll tie the game as Burley stops at second base. Does not test the arm of McCarthy and Wright. And Walker comes through, swinging at the first pitch, gets RBI number 83, and we're tied at one.
1: No, Walker, he likes that first pitch. He swings at it about 40% of the time. Normally looking for that fastball, that get-me-over fastball. He's made some teams pay for that, but this time he went the other way. And when you see him going the other way, that tells you he's seeing the ball better.
0: Jimmy Crooks has an important job today. That is to protect Jordan Walker, hitting in the fifth spot. Second time this week from the left side. The first pitch to Jimmy is swung on and missed. Curveball from Lorenzen. So the Cardinals have had a walk, a hit, a fielder's choice, and a hit. And we have five hits in this game already, and we're only in the first inning. Both leadoff batters have scored. McCarthy for the Rockies and Weatherholt for the Cardinals. Next pitch to Crooks is taken low. Both of them, by the way, Hart and Hustle Award winners for their respective teams. And to me, that's a big deal because that's the alumni who take time out of their busy schedule grousing about the way baseball isn't the way it used to be. And what we do is we vote. Swinging a miss by Crooks. And that's time-consuming, Claves.
1: I'm sure it is. I mean, you know, you're a busy man.
0: Well, you have those meetings, and exactly. We sit around and say, oh, you know, back when I was...
1: What are these guys doing today? Who taught them that?
0: It's kind of a hobby. You play golf and you do that.
1: Exactly. I mean,
0: actually, you can do both at the same time.
1: That's really what the definition of alumni is.
0: Swing and a line drive to left field. That's carrying a bit, but it's going to be run down in left by Moniak, and Burleson and Walker have to retreat back to second and first base, respectively. So Crooks hit the ball hard, but lines out to left. So it's up to Mason Wynn if the Cardinals are going to take the lead here in the first.
1: Well, the Cardinals were able to come back in the last couple of games when Colorado was able to score first and they were normally taking the lead. Let's see what Mason can do. He's had a pretty interesting series with regard to Colorado. Really good game on Friday night and was outstanding defensively last night.
0: Fastball misses outside. Might have been a cutter. Had a little break to it. We'll call it a slider, in fact, from Lorenzen. That had good movement, but missed the outer half. 1-0 on Wynn, who has 46 RBIs. That would say a pretty respectable number for a guy that's been hitting sixth or seventh in the lineup. There's a strike on the inner half. 1-1 to the Cardinals shortstop, who wears number zero.
1: Lorenzen already at 26 pitches.
0: McGreevy had a 17-pitch top of the first. Not bad. The next delivery is fouled off. Hit it off the end of the bat. McGreevy was aided by a double play. It might be one of those games, Claves, where who's going to score the most at the end?
1: Whoever has the last at bat.
0: Could be. 1-2 pitch coming up. Lorenzen checks the runner at second, delivers home, and that's grounded to the left side, and it's handled by Karros, who flips underhand to the second baseman Castro covering the bag. Wynn is retired, and actually Walker is forced, and we go to the second inning. The Cardinals, well, they answered back with a run of their own. We go to the second inning. It's tied at one.
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0: We go to the top of the second inning. We're tied at one. Three hits for the Rockies, two for the Cardinals, and Michael McGreevy swings into the windup and misses with a sweeper on the inner half, and that's not where you want to miss with a sweeper. McGreevy hasn't been as sharp the last few starts, and that may be an understatement. 13 runs allowed in 12 innings. That's not him in those last three outings. Next pitch is a much better sweeper that time, and it evens the count at 1-1 on Kyle Karros, whose father was a longtime big leaguer. Eric Karros, of course, the broadcaster.
1: And he and his dad both attended UCLA.
0: And we have a PitchCom break here for a moment, so I can tell you this, that this copyrighted broadcast is presented by authority of the St. Louis Cardinals, LLC. It may not be reproduced or retransmitted in any form, and the accounts and descriptions of this game may not be
1: disseminated
0: without the express written consent of who?
1: The St. Louis Cardinals.
0: Brought to you by whom?
1: Brown and Crouppen.
0: A great
1: law
0: firm. Threw some extra words in there.
1: I had to do this last night, and I had to have two different
0: voices with me. I heard you walking across the ballpark village for the Cardinals TV postgame. Yeah, I heard that. Well
1: just
0: done.
1: Just trying to show a little versatility here. Ed, I think we're set for the pitch count now.
0: Ed, voiceover ventriloquism to your list of great talents, Mike Claiborne. The 1-1 pitch is grounded foul. Watch out over in the Rockies dugout that hit against the facing over there.
1: You know, one of the things about McGreevy might be the fact that, you know, this is the same amount of innings he pitched last year, 121 or 122 now, and he may be just at that wall where now you have to try and find a way to stay relevant.
0: Curveball misses low. We are going to be talking about that a ton
1: yes.
0: in the next 3 or 4 weeks, and that's not just with McGreevy. Kyle Leahy, most pitches at the big league level, or most innings he's ever had. And Libby is going to be up there. I mean, everybody that's in the rotation is going to be in uncharted territory. The 2-2 pitch is outside.
1: But that's what you want, though. You want growth. You know, you don't want guys to get too comfortable in feeling, well, I have my 125, 130
0: no,
1: innings.
0: No, you
1: in.
0: Want them to grow.
1: But, yeah.
0: But you want them to grow wisely.
1: Exactly. You don't want them to get sloppy, start yeah. developing bad mechanics and things of that nature, and then just basically throwing in the towel.
0: The 3-2 pitch, here it comes. It's popped up. He jammed him just enough. Couldn't get his arms extended. And it is the center fielder, Church, who settles under it for out number one. I think there's a bit of a misunderstanding about that. It's, well, you know, he's never been able to throw 120. Well, because they've never let him.
1: Right.
0: And I think this to say that the pitcher, it's not like they're asking out of games. And Leahy's been very open about he wants to stay in. McGreevy's like that, which you prefer the pitcher to say that, but the reality is at some point you got to get up to 150, 170, but you don't want to go there from 80 to 170 because that's going to create injury potential.
1: And if there's one thing the Cardinals have been really good about, knock on wood, is protecting
0: yes.
1: pitchers.
0: Yeah.
1: Where very few injuries. What did we have? One injury last year, and that was a Cardinal reliever, the left-hander, who had some back issues.
0: I think it was John King.
1: John King, yeah.
0: Back or maybe even leg, but not arm for sure. 1-1 the count to Willie Castro. Castro hitting 263. Switch hitter batting from the left side, and he swings through a changeup. And that's the McGreevy changeup yeah. there. That was the best one we've seen in a bit.
1: And to add to that, as far as pitching, you know, there was a time where 250, 300 innings was kind of the norm for your top-end guys. Well, the Cy Young Award winner last year, Tarik Skubal, didn't pitch 200 innings.
0: Yeah. Well, they were different innings, too. Yes. They were not thrown.
1: His were quick.
0: Well, they were not thrown at max effort.
1: Exactly.
0: Either. I think that's such a difference.
1: The 1-2 pitch. He's learned how to do that.
0: There's a line drive to center field. That's going to be right where Church is, although he had to step back a step or two at the last moment as that ball carried a little bit.
1: Throw it on the fact that he was hit right to him, and that's the hardest ball for a center fielder to field.
0: Sure is. And so, again, when pitchers were throwing, John Tudor throwing 270 innings or maybe 290 in 1985, he's not throwing every pitch and very seldom throwing a pitch as hard as he can.
1: Not grunting.
0: So
1: yeah.
0: Think about it as the difference between playing catch and getting on the mound. You'd say, well, that obviously that's harder. But playing catch, well, you could do that all day. There's a fly ball to center field, and that's going to be three straight outs recorded by Nathan Church. And when John Tudor was pitching, it seemed like it was just playing catch. And nobody could hit him, that's for sure. What a year he had. We go to the bottom of the second inning. Rockies won, Cardinals won.
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0: Welcome back to Busch Stadium, and here we go with the bottom of the second inning as the Cardinals and the Rockies are tied at one. Along with Mike Claiborne, Jim Jackson, our producer-engineer, I'm Ricky Horton. John Rooney, the voice of the Cardinals, you know that great voice. He's going to return on Tuesday. It'll be great to have him back as the Cardinals are now playing game number 118 today, and that means if you do the math, then you know I did it. 44 games left on the schedule after today. And the Cardinals still, despite losing yesterday, Claves, 3.5 games out in the wild card.
1: Did you say 44 left?
0: That's what I said.
1: Wow. Where did the season go?
0: You questioning my math? Or you just,
1: no, I was
0: you're just stunned by the number.
1: Yeah, my number, that number just...
0: I feel a little better now.
1: Yeah. I would never question your math.
0: 1-0 pitch is a called strike to Nathan Church, who handled all three outfield putouts in the second inning. Lorenzen, the right-hander, delivers, swing, and a little looper towards third, and it's caught on a hop by the third baseman, Karros, and he's just got to put it in his pocket.
1: That's a good move by him because trying to make that throw, Church was going to beat it out. He almost caught that, though.
0: He almost did. It was hit off the end of the bat, just kind of a squibber. And Karros, by catching it on a half hop, he kept it from going down the line. It would have been a double.
1: Exactly. Nathan Church going the other way with a little bit more authority these days. He was trying to pull everything when he first got to the big leagues, but now he's using more of the field.
0: Swing and a miss. Strike one on Jose Fermin. What a day for Fermin yesterday.
1: Reached base five times. Only he and Ivan Herrera, as designated hitters, have had the opportunity to reach base five times in one game.
0: A double, a base hit, three walks, run scored, two RBIs. What else did he do? Well, he made everybody happy.
1: Yes.
0: By his smile.
1: And because he's happy.
0: Of course. It's contagious when you're around him. It really is. As he takes a pitch high. Just thinking about that today, about how great it is to have a Jose Fermin on your club.
1: I mean, who did you play with that was like that?
0: Let me think about that.
1: Now you play with a few surly guys, too. So
0: yes, that's right.
1: This should be an easy answer for you.
0: Well, as a reliever, the guy that was always kind of just happy and nice, Lee Tunnel was a guy like that in the bullpen. You know, we had different personalities, as you might expect, but I would say Lee Tunnel was very much like that. He became a longtime big league coach.
1: That's right, yeah. Cincinnati for a while, if I'm not mistaken.
0: Yes, and with the Milwaukee, too. 1-1 the count on Fermin. And the pitch to him is fouled off to the right and out of play. Now, of course, all my buddies that are listening are probably saying,
1: hey, what about me?
0: I was a good guy, too. Well, they know who they are.
1: and they know why you're not being mentioned, too.
0: Well, truth hurts sometimes.
1: There goes the strokes on the golf course for you.
0: Yeah, you bet. There are other guys like that. There's a move to first base, and back safely is Church, who has stolen seven stolen bases in 11 attempts this year.
1: You know, we talked about Fermin's swing in spring training and how it was kind of awkward. And we keep watching it, and he still finds a way to make contact, especially going the other way with that swing, especially when they try and jam it.
0: I just came up with a better answer. I think all my ex-buddies channeled it into my brain and said, how could you not bring up Willie McGee? About that guy.
1: He was a guy that was positive every day.
0: He sure was. The 1-2 pitch is taken high. Now, Willie,
1: but he was also the sort of guy that would he gave the opposition a lot of respect, and he was, man, I don't know about this guy. And then he'd go 4-for-5 against him. I mean,
0: no
1: he was
0: doubt.
1: That sort of guy.
0: But as a teammate, you wouldn't say he was a big smiling guy, but he was always humble. And I think you appreciate that about him. And I would say the same of Fermin. I think he's that way, too. He's respectful, humble. Maybe all-time smile guy might be Vince Coleman.
1: Yeah, tied for first. These two are tied for first.
0: Right.
1: I think Vince got more attention because his laugh was infectious.
0: I can hear it now.
1: How can you not?
0: Two balls, two strikes on Fermin. The pitch is hit off the end of the bat again, this time to the right side. It's going to hit off the top of the Cardinals' dugout. And a nice play. Is that Chris Conroy that made that play?
1: Another versatile guy.
0: I'm impressed.
1: You know, Ollie talked about Fermin today about the fact that he's adapted so well in his role where when he shows up to the ballpark, there's a good chance he's going to be on the field in some capacity.
0: Lorenzen checks the runner over his back shoulder and delivers home. That's a McGreevy move right there, and that pitch is outside, 3-2. And we'll see if the Cardinals want to do some running here. I would say yes, in a game brought to you by Budweiser, official beer sponsor of Major League Baseball. Crack open the game with Budweiser and enjoy unrivaled flavor and refreshment. Think he's going?
1: Yeah, Brent Sullivan's only thrown out 6 of 34 this year.
0: There he goes, line drive.
1: Goodness.
0: Oh, it's caught by Lorenzen, and all he has to do is flip it to first base. That ball was hit on the nose, and Lorenzen caught that ball to keep himself from getting injured. That ball was hit right at him, and pretty athletic play by him, so the Cardinals run into a double play inadvertently. That's a bad break for the Cardinals.
1: It is, and we talked about Lorenzen being a good athlete, and I'm not sure if every pitcher makes that play. As we mentioned, the fact now the umpire comes out to check on him. He says, hey, don't you know who I am?
0: Well,
1: I just play in the outfield. I'm pretty good at this.
0: I do like the fact that, and I do think, you know, obviously I've been on the stump for pitchers getting a timeout once a game. But I think if umpires kind of gave pitchers more time on moves like that, like directly, just come out and just let them have their moment, then maybe the pitcher wouldn't need a timeout as the first pitch is outside. Ball one to Brian Torres, who's playing left field today.
1: You'd be amazed at what it would take for an umpire to just take the ball halfway out, rub it up, and give that pitcher just 10 seconds more of a chance to collect himself.
0: 1-1 now the count on Torres. who has four homers, 14 RBIs. He's made some of his hits count, that's for sure. And before he gets his base hit, I better say it fast. He was my pick to click today. When I saw him in the lineup, I just had a feeling about him.
1: Well, it's funny you say that. He was on the pregame show today as well, talking about his journey and what he's been able to do since he's been here and how happy and how fortunate he thinks he is to be able to work with Stubby Clapp and John Jay.
0: So I would say gratitude is a word that just sticks out when you think about talking to Brian Torres, because he's been saying that since day one. Takes a pitch low. Change up from Lorenzen. We're in the bottom of the second inning. It's a rubber game of a three-game series between the Western Division Colorado Rockies and the Cardinals, who've won four of their last six but did lose here last night. Three and a half games out, as I mentioned, in the wild card. Don't want to slip further than that. The 2-2 pitch is high, 3-2. Chris Guccione is the crew chief here. He's behind home plate. Charlie Ramos at first, Jansen Visconti at second base, and Willie Traynor thought did a nice job yesterday down at third. Next pitch is grounded up the middle, and that's going to be a base hit. Click, click, click for Brian Torres. That was a nice, easy swing.
1: Didn't try and do a lot with it. Didn't try and pull it. Just hit it where it was pitched. Lorenzen couldn't cut him up with that one. And Tovar, even if Tovar would have been able to field it, I don't think he would have been able to throw out Torres.
0: Very fortunate this inning is Lorenzen with that double play on that line drive hit right back to him. He could be in a peck of trouble, but it's a runner at first base with two outs and J.J. Weatherholt at the plate. We're only in the second inning. A lot of baseball ahead today. J.J. takes a called strike on the inside corner.
1: You know, after today, the Cardinals, you talk about wild card, they're going to face all the teams that are in front of them as far as a wild card, although Cincinnati is behind them, but just by a game and a half. So very important week as far as positioning is concerned.
0: I would say a very important next 44 games.
1: I think you're onto something there. You don't think we can clinch the day before the season
0: No,
1: ends?
0: I don't think so. Okay. The 1-1 pitch is fouled off, and, you know, it kind of mirrors some things that Ollie's been saying. He goes, you know what? He says, I'm asked that literally every day, especially on the road. They haven't seen the team. He goes, this is probably an important series for you. And he goes, well, yeah.
1: They all are.
0: They really are.
1: And the way he approaches it even more, he just talks about the game that night.
0: Today, that's right. Very Chris Carpenter-like pitch inside. For, of course, he and Chris Carpenter are very strongly connected. Those two guys still are connected, and it was great to have Carp come back to St. Louis. He was here for the Faith Night and shared his journey, and it was along with Scott Spezio.
1: Yeah, what a journey for Chris, too.
0: Jeff Supon was here for that. The next pitch is hit down the right field line, and it is hooking foul. Ah, too much spin on that one.
1: You know, you look back, and we haven't had that kind of guy in a while. The impact Chris Carpenter had on a pitching staff as well as a team, he was truly a one.
0: They don't come along all the time.
1: Exactly. It's been a while since we've had one, and he may have been the last one when you look
0: back.
1: Maybe.
0: Two balls, two strikes, two outs. The pitch to J.J. fouled off again. And you know, you can, when you have a guy like Carpenter, it's very natural and organic that he just does that. I would say Bob Forsch was that guy.
1: Yeah.
0: And I would say Bob Gibson was that guy. There have been other leaders, but none like the three of them.
1: Yeah,
0: with intensity.
1: The way they led, you're right, and intensity is the right word. They may not have been for everybody, but he was for everybody.
0: Yeah, right.
1: You know, I mean, it was one of those things where his demeanor on game day, you know, you pick any other day of the week, he's a reasonably engaging person. But when it came to the opposition,
0: full count pitch to Weatherholt is hit hard to right field, but right to McCarthy. So he lines out, hitting into some bad luck lately is J.J. Weatherholt. Cardinals strand a runner. We go to the third. Mike Claiborne will have the play-by-play for you. It's the Rockies 1, the Cardinals 1.
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1: Well, we're just about ready. The only thing we're missing is the home plate umpire. As Michael McGreevy's gone through his warm-up tosses, not sure where he is. And that's Chris Guccione, the crew chief. So we'll have a minute here before he comes out, and here he comes now. Puts his glasses on, and he's making his way out. Come on, Chris, we have places to be today.
24: Where are you going?
0: The ballpark, that's our place to be.
1: That's true.
0: It's not a bad place to be.
1: I'm thinking that we're going to have a game quicker than yesterday.
0: I don't want it to be too quick because it's Kids Sunday, and the kids have a blast here at
1: Let them have at it.
0: On Sunday.
1: Get an earlier start.
0: I don't think they can stay after the game's over, so let them kind of have a good time here.
1: Ezekiel Tovar stands in. He leads things off here at the bottom of the third, top of the third, rather. He sees the first pitch low for a ball. We're tied at one. Both teams scored in the first inning. Tovar, balance stance in the box, 1-for-6 so far in the series. He waits on the next pitch from Michael McGreevy inside for a ball.
0: I thought the walk of Tovar in the sixth inning was the worst moment of the game for the Cardinals.
1: Yes. I mean, you walk him. You had two out.
0: Two out. Nobody on.
1: Jake McCarthy comes up and hits a two-run homer, which was really the difference in the game. I mean, they scored. They tacked on another run later. But that was a real backbreaker as Tovar sees another pitch high for a ball. So it's three balls, no strikes to the ninth hitter in the order, Ezekiel Tovar.
0: You don't always want to question pitch selection because there's a lot that goes into that if you're not in the body of the pitcher. Who's the one that makes the decision? It's up to him what he throws. So it's never the catcher's fault, not the manager's fault, not the pitching coach. It's the pitcher. But throwing a 3-1 sweeper to a guy with two out that can't hurt you, I was not happy with that pitch selection.
1: Another
0: but again,
1: pitch is tap foul.
0: He knows himself better than I do.
1: Yeah, but, you know, that just comes down to just having the ability to think along with what the situation calls for.
0: Right.
1: I mean, I certainly respect his skill set.
0: Of course.
1: But if he's going to beat me, I'm going to throw something right, dare him to hit it. I mean, he's the ninth place hitter in the order. This is Colorado Rockies.
0: And the guy that's up next is crushing every baseball
1: everybody.
0: He sees. That's right.
1: So it was certainly a turning point for sure. As McGreevy now with a full count and as Tovar fouling one down the third baseline.
0: So the second guess thing you always have to be careful about, and I think in Gastelum's case, a sweeper is his third best pitch. It's not even his second best. So if you got a guy, you say, why do you throw him a 3-2 changeup? Well, if he's McGreevy, I'm okay with that. We might see one right here.
1: If you're Gastelum, though, you throw a 3-2 changeup and everybody's sitting on it. As Tovar pops one to Mason Wynn, he makes the one-handed catch with the first out. We owe you a station break. Let's give it to you now. From the Cardinals Radio Network, powered by Graybar. Newest member of the Cardinal Killer Club, Jake McCarthy, stands in. He led the game off with a double and eventually came around to score the lone Colorado run. And guess what? He just hit another one in the center field for another hit. he makes a wide turn at first, but Nathan Church is saying, I dare you.
0: And swinging at the first pitch again, which he has been doing. The Rockies have been doing that at a high rate in this series. So add two more hits today for McCarthy. He's 9-for-10 in this series. That's a pretty good average.
1: If you're swinging at the first pitch, don't you probably have to throw something inside just to keep him off balance?
0: Well, that was an off-speed pitch, and you thought maybe he would trick him. He threw him an off-speed pitch the first time on the first pitch.
1: And obviously, that's not working.
0: I mean, I'm not sure what does work against a guy when he's as hot as he is.
1: Cole Kerrick stands in. Kerrick also singled in the first inning on an infield single. Maybe that play, if he did it again, maybe it would turn out differently. It looked like McGreevy had a better chance to catch it than Jimmy Crooks. But in any event, it landed in between the two of them. And there's a pitch outside for a ball. Kerrick spells it C-A-R-R-I-G-G. He bats from the left side. As he waits on another pitch, now a throw over to first as McCarthy goes back in hand first. McCarthy has stolen 20 bases in 24 attempts, so you have to pay attention to him. And he ran around last night like a kid through the mall on Christmas Eve. It was amazing how effective he was last night on the bases. He gets a little bit of a bigger lead. Another pitch, though, and it's a called strike to Kerrick. So it's one ball, one strike. Kerrick wants to challenge it. Let's see what the survey says. It's a ball.
2: Calls overturned. Colorado has two remaining challenges.
1: 7/10 of an inch.
0: 7/10 of an inch. Missed it by that much.
1: That much, as the great Don Adams would say. So it's two balls, no strikes. McGreevy checks the runner at first. Now looks again. Pitching from the stretch, from the belt, kicks and fires. There's a line drive foul down the right field line, well out of play. From the Hidden Leaf to Busch Stadium, don't miss out on the Naruto night. On Tuesday, August 25th, fans with a theme ticket will take home an exclusive Naruto-themed Cardinals jersey. Details can be found at cardinals.com/theme. Have you seen a look at what this looks like?
0: I have seen that, and I've learned how to pronounce it after a long time studying it.
1: And various people helping us with the pronunciation. Yep. Thanks to Emmett. He had it right off the bat.
0: He did. Well,
1: and
0: you know,
1: broke a bat too.
0: Not everybody is, you know, not everybody's in the anime world, but you know, for those who love anime, it's a big deal.
1: Broken bat, and
0: so come on out and get a shirt.
1: Come on out and be really hip, like Emmett. So we had a broken bat that time. So guess what? I guess another tree gets planted.
0: Oh, of course, broken bat means that tree gets planted by Focal Point and Cardinals Care. We do thank our friends at Focal Point.
1: At the rate Cardinal pitchers have been breaking bats, we'll have a forest in before you know it. Another foul by Kerrick. So the count's full. Runner at first, one out. We're tied at one, top of the third in St. Louis. Cardinals and the Colorado Rockies. Kerrick back in the batter's box. McGreevy about to throw his 41st pitch. Checks the runner at first. McCarthy has a nice lead. He thinks about going, and now he's going, swinging a miss down to first he goes, but it's going to be ball four. So now the Rockies threaten again with runners at first and second with one out. And for McGreevy, the first walk of the afternoon.
0: McCarthy was going on the pitch, and he might have been thrown out had that been a strike on the check swing.
1: He stopped and then started again.
0: It's one of those you probably should stop. You say stay stopped. Don't go because you're going to be out.
1: I'm not sure if McCarthy may have tweaked something. He was double over for a bit. There's a fly ball in the right field. That's swung on and hit by Rumfield, but Walker's there. He makes the catch, and word must get around because he made a really good throw into third base. McCarthy elected not to tag up.
0: I don't think McCarthy tweaked anything. I think he's just tired of being on base.
1: Well, you know, he's been doing a lot of running. He's getting more than his 10,000 steps
0: in.
1: Yes,
0: he is.
1: I can tell you that.
0: I'm tired of watching him be on base.
1: Man. And we, you know, you see players from time to time that just come in for a series and just have it their way. But this one seems to stand out because he has been the difference in the scores in the games, especially last night. And is a pretty good fielder, as Hunter Goodman stands in. Goodman drove in the lone Colorado run with an RBI single in the first inning. He's the designated hitter this afternoon. Now McGreevy steps off, fakes the throw to second. Now, if he's in Colorado, everybody's saying balk. Goodman stands in, two out now in the inning. Right-handed hitter waits on the next pitch, and he fouls it off. One one's our score. Each team with four hits. Cardinals have stranded three. Colorado has stranded one. Cardinals stranded 12 base runners last night. It's Goodman with a one-strike count. Here's the pitch outside for a ball. Philadelphia Phillies are in town tomorrow. Andrew Painter, he's one of their top prospects, although he hasn't had the season I think they were hoping for. He's 1-8 on the season. Hunter Dobbins gets the ball for the Cardinals. He's 2-2. As McGreevy comes to the plate, there's a tapper foul toward the third base coach. That's Andy Gonzalez for the Colorado Rockies. So Goodman steps out, calls a timeout, wants to collect himself. He's ready to go. Takes a check swing. Back in the box. Deep in the box. Taps the plate. Ready to go. Michael McGreevy takes a deep breath. Pitches from the stretch. Checks the runner at second. And here's this pitch. And there's a fly ball. There's Nathan Church. He's catching everything today. He's under it. And he makes the catch once again. Nathan Church has made four putouts so far in the inning. As we go to the bottom of the third, we're still tied at one.
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1: Ivan Herrera turns on the first pitch and hits it down the left field line. He rounds first. He's going to try for two. It's going to be close, and he is. That ball gets away. He was out. Herrera slid into the tag and popped the ball out of the shortstop's hand. Or check that, Willie Castro's hand, the second baseman. And he goes in safe. Herrera looking first pitch, and he didn't miss any of it. It went down the line. A good play by the left fielder, Moniak, to get the ball back in. As Herrera slid into second, he basically he was trying to avoid the tag, and it was kind of a rolling block into second base. And Castro lost the ball. So now Ivan Herrera standing at second base with nobody out here in the inning. You had to see the slide.
0: Yeah, you did. It was discombobulated, yes. but it was the body of Herrera, let's put it that way, that knocked the ball loose. But had he done it more intently, and I wasn't sure because arms and legs were going everywhere, that he wasn't trying to knock the ball out of the glove. You can't do that.
1: No, they give Castro an error on the play, so it's a single E4. First pitch is high.
0: That's not right.
1: Alec Burleson. So should we write that in pencil?
0: He did have the ball in plenty of time, but the way the game is right now, you can't assume a tag play anymore.
1: No, you can't.
0: It's a different game. So I think that might change, but we'll see.
1: Well, I have a pencil out, so I'm prepared.
0: Tagging a runner out used to be throw the glove down, you don't even have to touch it, right?
1: If you're in the vicinity.
0: It's a different game
1: exactly.
0: now. You just can't, I just don't think you can assume it the way you used to.
1: 3-ball, no strike count to Burley. They turn him loose with 3-0, and he swings and hits it foul down the first baseline. They keep pitching Burleson up and in, and he just keeps turning on that pitch as Lorenzen's pitch count now is up to 56. 3-ball, 1-strike count to Alec Burleson. Here comes the next one. It's low for a ball 4. So Lorenzen surrenders his second walk of the afternoon.
0: Whatever the scoring, it doesn't matter. You've got a runner at second base leading off an inning, and the Cardinals need to kind of jump out ahead in this game and change the complexion of it.
1: Don't give this team a chance.
0: Don't think
1: they can climb back in it.
0: Exactly, and get in the bullpen as quickly as possible.
1: Jordan singled his first time up, drove in the first Cardinal run, hit a home run last night, swings at the first pitch, and this is high and deep. Center fielder is there, though. That's Cole Carrick. The runners come back to tag. He's on the track. The runners advance as Burleson gets into second, and Herrera goes into third. So a productive out for Jordan Walker.
0: You can hardly hit the ball any further without getting a big fly from that. And Alec Burleson just did something as a base runner that was high-level base running. He tagged up, he took off, and he watched to see where the throw was while he was running. And the throw was slightly offline, not much, maybe 5 feet offline to the outfield side. So he veered towards the inner part of the path to second base and made a slide in that direction. That's just smart base running by Alec Burleson.
1: I couldn't agree with you more. I think from a fundamental standpoint, Alec Burleson is one of the sharpest guys this ball club has about everything.
0: Yeah, 100%.
1: The way he plays defense as a first baseman, the way he runs the bases, and certainly the way his approach in the batter's box. As we had a little brief conference on the mound, and Jimmy Crooks has a chance to make this a big inning for the Cardinals. He flew to left his first time up. He bats from the left side. Runners at second and third now with one out. The first pitch to Jimmy, swinging a miss. Jimmy Crooks is the catcher today.
0: The productive at-bat becomes more productive when the guy behind you comes through. And
1: Crooks,
0: that's where we are.
1: Crooks on the season hitting 190. That's up from 151 a few days ago. So he's moving in the right direction. He steps back in, slightly open stance from the left side, holds the bat on his shoulder, crouches just a bit as Lorenzen comes to the plate outside for a ball.
0: What you can't have here is a strikeout.
1: No.
0: Infield is in. That increases your potential batting average because there's a lot more lanes that you can drive a ball through. He has the power to get the ball into the outfield for a sac fly as well.
1: Lorenzen comes to the plate. And Crooks swings and misses, so he finds himself in the hole. 1-ball, 2 strikes, 1-on, 2-out. 2-on, 1-out. Herrera's at third. Burleson is at second. Mason Wynn is on deck. But Jimmy Crooks is the man of the hour. Here's the next pitch. Fly ball in the right field. The right fielder is there. That's Jake McCarthy. The runner tags. Here comes Herrera. We're going to have a play at the plate. Now they cut it off, and Herrera scores. So the fly ball, the sacrifice fly, drives in a run. The Cardinals are now on top, 2-1. Just get it out of the infield, and that's what Jimmy Crooks was able to do. So he drives in a run, and the Cardinals are on top.
0: The mechanics of that throw were perfect for McCarthy, but he stumbled a bit with his front leg in terms of letting the ball go. And yeah, he's a little disappointed that he couldn't get a better throw off. I thought he had a chance to throw her out.
1: So Mason Wynn can drive in a run. There's two outs. And Mason with two out, runner in scoring position, is 10 for 45 so far this season. He's had some big RBIs, though. First pitch he sees is high for a ball. 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Another pitch to Mason Wynn is high for a ball. So it's two balls, no strikes to the Cardinals shortstop.
0: So Crooks did indeed pay off the Walker productive at-bat, moving runners to second and third.
1: Another pitch to Mason. There's a called strike. Mason hitting 238. He has four home runs. He's driven in 46. So he's a money guy when you need him. He swings and hits this one into center field. The center fielder, Carrick, can't get there. It's off the wall. A run's going to score. And Mason Wynn drives in a run with a two out RBI double. Told you he's a money guy.
0: He was almost a home run guy right there. That hit about two-thirds of the way up the wall in deep left center field. Carrying a little bit more, he'd have had a big fly. He got a changeup. Was able to stay back and just hammered it.
1: So the Cardinals have scored two runs in the inning. They now lead 3-1. That's more like it as Nathan Church makes his way to the plate. Nathan has a base hit so far in this game. Like to have another one. Add on to the lead. Stack them up. First pitch he sees, a good pitch from Lorenzen. It's a called strike. 93-mile-an-hour four-seam fastball. Cardinals center fielder Nathan Church waiting on the next pitch. It's on the way. He swings and pops this one foul out of play near the Colorado dugout. Last seven games, Church has gone 9 for 26. It includes a home run. He's driven in six so far. Strikeout numbers are down. He was striking out during that slump a little bit when he was 0 for 30. But he's slowed that down dramatically, swinging a miss, and Lorenzen gets him on strikes. And he's down on strikes, but the Cardinals come back and sting Colorado for two runs on three hits. We go to the top of the fourth inning. Cardinals now on top, 3-1.
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1: Here we go to the fourth inning. Mickey Moniak leads things off. First pitch swinging. He pops this one up on the infield. Mason Wynn is there. But Jose Fermin waves off everybody, but Mason says, I got it anyway. So Mason Wynn makes the catch for the first out. It's a good way to start off the inning. And Kyle Karros makes his way to the plate. Karros flew to Nathan Church, the center fielder, his first time up. As a matter of fact, that inning –

0: WJBC and Beer Nuts present the Scott Miller Show hat. This is an embroidered baseball cap. On the front of it, the Beer Nuts logo and the Scott Miller Show logo. And on the back of the hat, my cartoon photo with the big mustache. This is not a contest prize. This hat is not for sale. The only way to get a Scott Miller hat is when I gift them randomly. Now, there is only one rule. You cannot ask for a hat. If you ask for one, you are restricted from receiving a hat. You are banned. You do not get a hat. WJBC, good morning. Who's this?
1: Good morning. This is your mom. I want a hat. I'm a down low.
0: Mom?
1: We won't tell anybody.
0: What is rule number one?
2: Don't ask for a hat.
0: No hat for her.
3: Minor league baseball.
4: Willie Castro swings at the first pitch and fouls it off. You kind of think when a team of free swingers and everybody's looking early, it's not like McGreevy has that splitter or that unhittable pitch once he gets ahead. As he comes to the plate, and that's a pitch that's high for a ball.
3: But he will stay out of the middle of the plate once he's ahead. And so you're going to be forced to hit a pitch that's...
4: Hit his pitch.
3: Yeah, borderline, you know, maybe moving away from you. Maybe...
4: Can't square it up.
3: A changeup that's maybe just off the plate. And that's kind of where McGreevy wants you to be.
4: Now a throw over to first. Karros goes in safely. Karros has stolen 5 bases so far this year and has yet to be caught. Willie Castro, the switch-hitting second baseman / third baseman, is in the box. Here's the next pitch from McGreevy. It's low for a ball.
3: Thinking about McGreevy's numbers today, the modern way to look at win-loss is, well, nobody cares. It doesn't matter. Your win-loss doesn't matter. But when you look at McGreevy, you say, well, you know, he hasn't been. He's 4-9. And so it matters when it's not good.
4: Yes.
3: But why does it matter when it's not good? And he's not good because of lack of run support.
4: And that's really been the key.
3: I mean, he could be 9-4.
4: He's had a couple of games where he just wasn't himself, but for the most part, he's kept his team in the ball game. And when he's left the game, the bullpen has not been as efficient as it's needed to be. Therefore, he doesn't get the decision. As another ball is fouled off by Willie Castro, he has a 2-2 count.
3: Christopher Sanchez has 14 games this year, and he's one of the game's best this year, where he's given up 2 runs or less. 14. He's tied with a couple of guys. Right behind them is McGreevy. He has 13 games where he's given up 2 runs or less. And yet,
4: and he's 4-9.
3: He's 4-9.
4: So a 2-2 count to Castro. Here's the pitch. Just missed on the outside portion of the plate. So the count's full. Willie Castro, always been a tough out. He's hitting 263. He has 13 home runs, so you have to be careful. Here's another pitch, swing and a miss, and he's down on strikes. Tried to hold up his swing, but couldn't. So that's a second strikeout for McGreevy, and they're now 2 out. That'll bring in Brett Sullivan. Brett Sullivan gets a start today behind the plate. On the season, Sullivan hitting 231, has 4 home runs in limited duty. He bats from the left side. Karros gets a lead, a short lead from first. As Sullivan stands in, pitch on the way, and it's high for a ball. Three-one is our score here in the top of the fourth inning. Cardinals on top. Tarps off. Crowd is looking for some company, in case you're interested. And they're having fun on the pool deck over One Cardinal Way. So a lot of moving parts here inside the ballpark and across the street. As McGreevy, pitching from the stretch, comes to the plate. Just missed again outside. 2 balls, no strikes. Mason Wynn is playing up the middle. He's just playing, and we've seen that now that we don't have the shift, players are playing it to the edge, and there's a line drive in the center field. That's going to drop for a hit. Good play by Nathan Church to keep it in front of him. So now the Rockies have runners at first and second and 2 out.
3: Well, you're right about that being a good play by Church, because that's that tantalizing play where

0: might want to say, boy, if I dove, maybe, just maybe, I have a 15% chance of catching it. Well, yeah, the 85% chance would be at least one run scored because nobody's behind you as a center fielder. So he did the right thing, made the right choice.
1: And the distance between left and right fielders getting there to back him up, we're talking about potential inside the park home run. As a swing and a miss by Ezequiel Tovar on the first pitch. Tovar popped out to the shortstop his first time up. Yeah, we've seen guys think they can make that play, and all of a sudden, it's over. I mean, they clear the bases. The guy's going in head first at home.
0: Just one of those things you just can't be wrong on. Like stealing third base.
1: Especially if you're a center
0: fielder. Third base, stealing third, you can't be wrong.
1: Another pitch from McGreevy. Another one has popped up, foul out of play. So Tovar's in the hole, nothing and two with two out. And there was a time when he was just about automatic with two strikes where you could get him on the strikeout. He does have 101 strikeouts. But that seems to be the norm these days.
0: Sure does.
1: As he waits for the next pitch from McGreevy, it's on the way. Snap throw to first. It was a little high as Crooks was trying to throw behind the runner Sullivan, but oh. Sullivan was able to get in safely.
0: I didn't want to look to see where that pitch was. That looked like a pretty good pitch, too. Was just off the plate. I mean, maybe, just maybe would have been called a strike. I mean, it is just barely off the outside corner.
1: So a ball and two strikes, and Tovar taps it foul. No, and they say he's out. It looked like he tapped foul, but it's skipped in the dirt. Crooks was able to block it. Tags Tovar at home. It's a strikeout. The Cardinals get out of the inning, stranding two runners for the Colorado Rockies. We go to the bottom of the fourth. Cardinals on top, 3-1.
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1: Jose Fermin leads things off for the Cardinals as we go to the bottom of the fourth. Redbirds on top, 3-1. He hit into a 1-3 double play his first time up. But last night, he reached base five times. Two hits and three walks. So he stands in against Michael Lorenzen, who goes out for another inning of work. Lorenzen at 70 pitches here in the bottom of the fourth. He looks in for location, goes into his windup, and here's the pitch outside for a ball. Breeze blowing through the ballpark. Flags are moving around. We can use a breeze. It's a little humid here in St. Louis, but it's August. We would expect nothing less. And there's another pitch outside. So Jose Fermin now at two balls, no strikes. Brian Torres is on deck. He has a base hit this afternoon. Cardinals have a total of six hits so far, as Fermin looks at a good pitch from Lorenzen, a called strike, a sinker.
0: Cardinals halfway to that 60-cent sipper, aren't they?
1: They are.
0: It just dawned on me that they got six runs yesterday,
1: the Cardinals did. And we were celebrating that. Hopefully everybody had a chance to go to on the run today.
0: So even though Romano was able to get a save, he did not save the 60-cent sipper from happening.
1: And
0: so
1: we're happy about that.
0: Blown sipper, I guess.
1: Jordan Walker had something to do with that.
0: Yes, he did.
1: As Fermin turns on a pitch, and it goes to the left fielder, and that's Mickey Moniak. He makes the one-handed catch for the out. Time for station identification along the line on the Cardinals Radio Network, powered by Graybar.

0: Brian Torres steps in. Torres singled to center his first time up. He's playing left field this afternoon. He offers a bunt, and it's a pitch that's a call strike right down the middle. Lorenzen threw him a changeup. So Torres calls time. He said he didn't really want to agree with that particular location, but
1: Would you have predicted Backstreet Boys for his walk-up song?
0: No. It was not part of my selection catalog as far as
1: Brian Torres.
0: I'm going
1: to have to ask him about that. Maybe the Backstreet Boys are big in Puerto Rico.
0: Well, he's kind of got the blonde.
1: He does, he looks like he could fit right in with those guys.
0: I mean, that may be it. He has the Backstreet Boy look about
1: him. He does.
0: Another pitch is low for a ball. He was going to challenge that.
1: he challenged the ball call. Don't do that.
0: He had his hand up and he turned around and said, I'm okay. So it's two balls, one strike.
1: That was almost the first, wasn't it?
0: As he turns on a pitch and hits it foul down the right field line.
1: The batter is challenging the ball call. We haven't had one of those.
0: We have not. And thankfully he didn't. Can you imagine him going back to the dugout?
1: Oh my goodness!
0: That?
1: No, you got to go the other way.
0: Yeah,
1: go through the outfield gate or something.
0: Another pitch to Torres. He grounds it to first. The first baseman is there. That's TJ. He tags back. Three unassisted on the play. Hey, don't forget on Friday, August 28th is Country Music Night at Busch Stadium. Fans with a theme ticket will take home a Country Music Night Cardinals T-shirt. Fans can only enjoy a pregame, can also enjoy a pregame concert with the Rough Riders in the Budweiser Terrace. 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It's a good-looking T-shirt. Now, time is called. Chris Guccione, something on the field, maybe a paper wrapper.
1: And Herrera runs out. Herrera does some house cleaning.
0: Who would you expect? Ivan Herrera is all over the place.
1: He is.
0: Maybe one of the most thoughtful people you run across. As J.J. Weatherholt sees a pitch sail outside for a ball. J.J. on the day drew a walk to lead things off of the Cardinals. Eventually came around a score and lined out to the right fielder. For his second at bat, he sees another pitch outside for a ball.
1: You know, Ollie says that to us all the time, and we're around these players all the time, and we get along great with all of them, but, you know, Ollie knows them differently, and he knows how they are with each other. He says there's not a bad guy in this clubhouse. There just isn't.
0: And when there is one, he doesn't stay long. It's Parker Mashinsky, who got the win last night, is starting to get loose in the Colorado bullpen. And I go back to the word that we've been using from day one in spring training culture.
1: Yeah.
0: Another pitch, a good pitch, is a called strike, so it's three balls and a strike to the Cardinals second baseman, and according to Joe Buck, National League Rookie of the Year, J.J. Weatherholt.
1: On our team, he said.
0: Yes. J.J. sees another strike. Yeah, you know, Ricky, and we've been around a lot of teams for a long time, but this is a very likable team as far as how they conduct themselves in and out of uniform. And I think it starts at the top with how the organization is run, and it's trickled down as J.J. Weatherholt draws a two-out walk.
1: And anybody that works in corporate America, any small business, it doesn't matter, whatever you're running, you're trying to create culture there. You try to create culture in your family where everybody cares about each other, serves one another. You know,
0: does that apply to in-laws, too?
1: It sure does.
0: Okay.
1: Right. Otherwise, you're in trouble.
0: Just checking.
1: Yeah, 100%.
0: But you're absolutely right, and this is something that has been discussed as ground ball to the shortstop. He clips to the second baseman for the force out. That's Ivan Herrera, the inning over. Cardinals strand a runner. We go to the fifth inning. Ricky Horton has it, and he also has a 3-1 lead, St. Louis.
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1: Michael McGreevy back to work, top of the fifth inning. His first pitch is fouled off, can you believe it, by Jake McCarthy. Didn't get a hit on the first pitch that he saw. As he pulled off that one just a tad. He has a double and a single in this game at a 9-for-10 series going with a couple of big flies, a couple of stolen bases as well. He has been an outstanding player in this series.
0: I haven't kept track with the rest of baseball as far as who's having a hot series, but I have to think Jake McCarthy's going to be in the conversation for player of the week.
1: Yeah, I would say so. Got a 1-1 count now facing McGreevy, who's about ready to deliver pitch number 68. Here it comes, and it's low. I guess player of the week, I mean, Sunday's the first day of the week, right?
0: Yes.
1: Now, he had some of this good stuff on Friday and Saturday, so I don't know if he's going to be
0: The unfortunate thing is he's not facing the Cardinals the rest of the week because he has had his way.
1: Yes, he has. 2-1 pitch to him is outside, 3-1. Well, you don't want to walk him either. Not with a 3-1 lead, not ever. Because
0: he
1: runs
0: the ability
1: well
0: to steal a base.
1: Average up to 309 now. Luis Arraez, by the way, is leading the league in hitting again. There's a strike
0: what a surprise
1: call.
0: You know, him going to Philadelphia with that lineup, you can hit him in a couple of different spots. But he's going to hit no matter where he's at.
1: Of course he will. Payoff pitch coming up to McCarthy. Here it comes. The 3-2 pitch is hit in the air to center field. Backing up is Church. He's battling the sun, but he makes the catch on the warning track. About halfway onto the track in front of the Bank of America sign. That was quite a ride that ball took, but a out nonetheless. And that's how the top of the fifth starts. Maryville University, three times named an Apple Distinguished School, is revolutionizing what it means to learn with and from technology. Learn more at maryville.edu. So McGreevy got him out.
0: I think McGreevy was surprised that ball stayed in the ballpark the way he looked. But Nathan Church, man, he's playing some really good center field. He had a lot of things to deal with, the wind, the sun.
1: Well, he did that where he's going back and he kind of crouched down and thought, uh-oh, he doesn't see the ball. This could be trouble. But
0: and the backdrop, this is a high. You have three levels here, and that top level can be very much of a distraction.
1: Fastball just missing the outside corner. Might have been a changeup. Looked like the velocity was between fastball and changeup for McGreevy. So either a hard changeup or a slow sinker, one of the two. But it's 2-0 on Carrig. Cole Carrig, the center fielder. Batting from the left side, open stance, and he swings through a slider. That runs the count to 2-1. It'll be T.J. Rumfield to bat next. And, you know, the way the Rockies are right now, 1-4, you just have to kind of grind through it. They're tough, top of their lineup. They hit well. They're third in the National League in batting. They hit a ton of home runs. The wind and the pitch by McGreevy. That's inside. 2-1. Start number 23 for Michael McGreevy. Came in with 81 strikeouts and just 30 walks on the season, so mostly a control guy. And today he has one walk and two strikeouts. Next pitch, a swing and a miss. There's that McGreevy changeup. He throws his changeup the way Gastelum does. They kind of drop their wrist. They drop their fingers on the side of the ball, and they throw over top of it, almost like they're
9: flipping it.
1: Flipping it.
9: Yeah.
1: There's a ground ball foul. So sometimes you have it with your fingers on top, and you either squeeze the ball or hold it lightly and maybe throw it with an extra finger with a little thumb pressure to take the speed off of it. But they really flip it to get that movement.
0: Are you seeing more pitchers now, especially when it comes to the changeup?
1: 3-2 pitch is grounded foul.
0: Tinkering with grips a little bit
1: more. Yeah. I think that's always been the case. In fact, when you are in the minor leagues, every minor leaguer in my era would have tried 6 different changeups because you're trying to find the one that works for you. And then what happens is it works for you, and the next time it doesn't. So you have to find one and stay with it. 3-2 pitch is low, and he walked him. So there is a walk. Second walk for McGreevy, and both times it's been Carrig, who walked back in the third inning. So, again, good speed on the bases for T.J. Rumfield. But I think if you're going to try to get used to the grip, learn the grip, feel the comfort of that grip, the
0: but you have to trust
1: memory,
0: that grip,
1: you
0: too,
1: have
0: though.
1: To trust it at some point and stay with it, because somebody will show you grip. Well, look at mine. And then you try that, and you go, well,
0: yeah,
1: maybe that works.
0: One.
1: But then it doesn't. There's a move to first, and back safely is Carrig. You know, McGreevy's going to keep an eye on those runners. Rumfield hit into a double play in the first inning. Hit. And he fouls that one off to the left and out of play. He's a good hitter. And he's the guy that, when we've talked to Ollie during this series, he's really impressed with this
0: he
1: guy.
0: Is. Yeah,
1: I mean, this
0: he...
1: is the guy he keeps coming back to. Is, this guy's a player.
0: And the guy they traded for the Yankees, that was the guy the Cardinals wore out on Monday night, the reliever, and they sent him out the next day. But when you watch Rumfield and just how he is positioning and just how he carries himself in the batter's box, you think he has a real future.
1: T.J. Rumfield took a strike there, so it's 0-2 on him. He's playing first base today. Rookie year in the big leagues, and what's he doing? He's hitting .297. He's 26 years old, and he played at Virginia Tech. Oh, no wonder I've really slowed to this guy. I get it now. The 0-2 pitch is taken low. No, I have a lot of friends who went to Virginia Tech.
0: Toby Joseph Rumfield.
1: There you go.
0: So I wonder when he would get in trouble as a kid, would they call him by his full name? Were you like that when you got in trouble, or did you get in trouble?
1: I don't ever remember that. I could imagine close play at first base and back safely is Carrig, so that's 2 disengagements.
0: So now Chris Guccione having a word in the Cardinal with someone in the Cardinal dugout. Now we are ready to go.
1: So Carrig takes a little bit bigger lead. 6 stolen bases in 9 attempts. It's an 0-2 count on Rumfield. McGreevy takes a big, deep breath and comes set about belt high. And the next delivery is a swing and a miss. He got him to chase the changeup. That was not a good Rumfield swing
0: that one. Yeah, that may be the most ineffective at-bat we've seen so far.
1: Agreed. And maybe that pitch had something to do with it.
0: He was fooled, there's no doubt. And you know what? That happens in this game.
1: The whole idea is to throw off balance and timing, and McGreevy did that perfectly to Rumfield. But he's got a tough guy to contend with here in All-Star Hunter Goodman, who has power, leading the National League in home runs, and He misses high to him with a four-seamer. Ball one. Goodman at just three for his last 20. And he has struck out nine times in those 20 at-bats. Next delivery to Goodman is inside. Sinker misses the inner half. 2-0 the count. Each team with six hits in this game. The Rockies have the game's lone error, at least for the moment they do. And maybe that'll stay, but it's 3-1 St. Louis regardless. That's the number that matters, but Goodman can change it. So, well, be careful here. No throwing yet in the Cardinals' bullpen, but a lot of stretching and activity going on right now.
0: You have a left-hander. It looks like Justin Brule starting to just the early stages of his warm-up routine. They haven't even taken the tarp off the mound yet out in the bullpen for the Cardinals.
1: As Goodman swings through a sweeper, 2-1 the count. Yeah, they're in the Pilates class stage of getting ready for today's game. Or yoga. I'm not sure what all that is. There's a lot going on. Yeah, everybody's doing something to get loose. It's a beehive of activity. Next pitch is tapped back to McGreevy. He's got it. Good fielding pitcher. Underhands it over to Burleson. And we're halfway through this game. The Cardinals will send the middle of their lineup to the plate, the bottom half of the fifth inning when we come back. And the Redbirds are leading 3-1.
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1: Alec Burleson leads off the bottom of the fifth inning. He is really good at hitting the ball hard, one of the best in all of baseball in that respect. He'll lead things off. Jordan Walker's done a good job of that as well. He'll bat next, and Jimmy Crook. Those are the three Cardinals to face the right-hander, Michael Lorenzen, who has been pretty solid in this game considering the season that he's had. There's some confusion at the plate as to whether or not the clock has started yet. And our home plate umpire, by the way, has worked up quite a sweat today. Looking at the back of his shirt at home plate, there's a hard hit ball, well struck, deep right center field, and it's gone. That was worth waiting for. A home run by Alec Burleson, deep into the bleachers in right center, his 19th of the year, RBI number 78, and it's 4-1 St. Louis.
0: First pitch swinging for Alec Burleson. He was looking for something early, and he got just what he was hoping for. He couldn't have missed that. I mean, that was belt high, right in his wheelhouse, and he has a really big wheelhouse. But
1: yes, he does. And he ambushed the pitcher there. It was interesting. There was a kind of a commotion on the field. They were waiting for something, looking back at the clock, and then they just said, okay, well, let's just play ball. And then, boom, big fly.
0: Activity now in the Colorado bullpen.
1: With Jordan Walker at the plate, who has singled and had a productive long flyout his last time up. And he takes a strike, and Walker doesn't believe it, so here we go.
15: Call strike. Batter's challenging.
1: Called strike, batter's challenging. You heard that from Chris Guccione. And it is indeed a strike.
15: Call confirmed. St. Louis has one remaining challenge.
1: The 1-1 pitch to Walker is a little bit outside. Walker looking back at Guccione, but he didn't call that one a strike.
0: No. Nick Frasso is warming up now in the Colorado bullpen, so this may be Lorenzen's last inning.
1: Could be. Pitch number 92 coming up. He's got to be near the end. Line drive, base hit to left field. Sharply hit on the ground. Half grounder, half liner, but maybe one hop through the infield on the left side. Walker picks up his second hit, and he hit that ball hard. So two hard hit balls here to start this inning. A 110 off the bat of Burley, a 441-foot homer, and then 115 off the bat of Jordan Walker.
0: Looks like the Cardinals are finding the range on Lorenzen. As we mentioned, Frasso's warming up, and he's warming up in a hurry. As Jimmy Crook stands in, they may have him, Frasso, waiting for Mason Wynn, who will hit after Crooks. But then you have Nathan Church, Jose Firmino. This is one of the neat things about how Ollie constructs his lineup, where he doesn't give you a lane as far as having a lefty or a righty facing more than one guy at a time.
1: Last four starts, Lorenzen has not gotten through the fifth inning. That's where we are. And it's 4-1 St. Louis with Crooks at the plate. And the pitch to Jimmy is tapped foul over towards Mason Wynn. Strike one. Crooks has lined out to left and had a sacrifice fly and an RBI in the two-run third inning for the Cardinals. Again, Burleson's base running, a big part of that inning, I thought. Setting things up, next pitch is way high. And Lorenzen looks like he's tiring a little bit. He stood up on that, and they didn't quite have the same fluid motion
0: there's
1: there.
0: A few guys that would be a little tired. He and Jake McCarthy should probably be winded, to say the least.
1: Next delivery is way outside. That's the curveball that's slipped out of his hand. Well, we know what the Heat can do to pitching here in St. Louis. We've seen some guys get really winded. I thought Matthew Liberatore was gassed yesterday, early. Too many pitches in an inning will do that.
0: And you don't breathe. You don't have a chance to throw over the first. Tanner Gordon now is taking over in the right field bullpen, left field bullpen for Colorado. He's getting loose.
1: McGreevy has thrown 87 pitches on the Cardinals side. We'll see if he's going to go back out again or not. That's kind of at the edge for him as that pitch misses outside. 3-1 to count to Crooks. I think you're right. We're going to see somebody here shortly. They've got two lefties in their pen. We've seen both of them in this series. There's a ground ball to the right side. This could be two. Second to short on the first, not in time. That really took a long time developing. That was not a smooth play from Castro to Tovar. Took forever. Now, the ball wasn't hit that hard, but the Rockies might want to challenge that anyway, and they do not. But they do want
0: to have a pitching change.
1: They do want a new pitcher. That's right. And this pitching change is brought to you by Goodwill. Give hope, give local, give Goodwill. We'll be right back.
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1: Tanner Gordon's a new pitcher for the Rockies. He had been a starter for the Rockies the first 2 years in the big leagues. 24, he pitched 8 games, and then in 25, still a rookie, he was 6-8 with an ERA over 6, but had some really decent outings. He's a big, tall right-hander, and his first batter is Mason Wynn, and the first pitch is high for a ball. He had 7 quality starts last season with the Rockies, which tied Michael McGreevy, who we've seen all day today, as the most among National League rookies. So both of them had some quality starts, but again, the high ERA. When he was hit hard. Ground ball to second, and on the short for one, on to first base, and safe is Mason Wynn, too. Another close play at the bag. We'll see if the Rockies want to look at that. And they still haven't made their decision yet, and they do want to look at it. And while they do that, let's pause for station ID on the Cardinals Radio Network, powered by Graybar.

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1: And I think the Rockies are going to win this, too, looking at it on the replay. We'll give them a moment to come to that same conclusion. 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So a double play ends the inning, sending us to the sixth. The Cardinals, with that extra run that inning, now lead 4-1.
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1: Michael McGreevy's still in this game. He's back out for the sixth inning, which surprises me somewhat with 87 pitches on a hot day in the Lou. But McGreevy has pitched well the last couple of innings, so he's getting a shot at the sixth inning, too, and he misses low 1-1, the count to Mickey Moniak, who's followed by Karros and Castro. Mickey Moniak has a big league name to me. Sounds like Mickey Mantle, makes me think of him. He swings and he pops this one up left side. McGreevy gives chase, but he gives way to Fermin, who makes the play in foul territory. That was the smart thing to do. So Moniak pops out. That's out number one. 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
8: This may be McGreevy's last batter, because you have Willie Castro. You can turn around and make him hit from the right side.
1: And you give him a chance to get some applause by the fans, too. I do like that. Ground ball left side. Oh, nice play by Fermin. The sidearm throw is on the money. He went to his left, made a nice play. That ball was ticketed for left field, but he throws out Karros. That was a nifty play by the Cardinal utility player playing third today in Fermin.
8: Well, with this maybe being a quick inning, is maybe a reason why you leave McGreevy in?
1: I think that might be right.
8: 91 pitches. Anybody call Joe?
1: We did ask Joe while he was on the air with us. Maybe we did. Maybe I did. I think I did.
8: Yes, you did.
1: Swing and a miss. Figure, why not? We have Joe right here. See if Ollie okayed. Now, the reason we brought that up, Joe had tweeted that he didn't like the fact that McGreevy came out so early.
8: I was wondering why he brought him out so early.
1: Yeah. He wasn't questioning Ollie.
8: No.
1: He just didn't like the way we do that.
8: And they both had fun with it.
1: Oh, they really did. And there was nothing at all bad between the two of them about it. Swinging a foul. But I had to ask Joe because, you know, Joe can handle that. Joe does that to everybody else. Why not?
8: Exactly. He handles it like he gives it out.
1: And we gave Joe a batter to do play-by-play, and he said Burleson hits a ground ball to somebody. who takes it himself.
8: Surprised that Joe hasn't been keeping up with the Colorado Rocky roster.
1: Well, he was thinking about other things, throwing out the first pitch and enjoying his bobblehead, being here with his family. His son, a couple of his sons were doing the PA announcing, the kids' PA during the game. So he had a lot going on. In fact, he did the starting lineups for the crowd here that John Hewlett normally does. He did it from the control room. Announced the starting lineups. The 2-2 pitch, here it comes, and that ball's hit hard to right field. Walker on the move. It's over his head, and it's going to short hop the wall. Walker picks it up, gets it in quickly, but a two-out double for Castro, and maybe that is the last batter that McGreevy faces with a lefty coming up. And we'll see what Ollie wants to do here with Brett Sullivan coming to the plate.
8: They may pinch it here.
1: If he takes, yes, I would think that's possible. He may prefer.
8: That means Goodman would have to catch.
1: But they're going to let McGreevy face Brett Sullivan, the veteran catcher. So we play on. Pitch number 97 coming up for McGreevy. First pitch is a breaking pitch outside for a ball. Well, Tovar is due up next. Cardinals have Brule ready in the bullpen. Somewhere Joe Buck is smiling here. The 1-0 pitch is outside 2-0.
8: It's a big run at second base. You don't want to let Colorado feel like they can climb back in this one. Although your pen is pretty much set up, you have some guys that are rested and ready to go. Brule would be one of them. Soriano would be another one.
1: I think you're still set up to have Brule take that seventh inning regardless of what happens here. Then you've got Soriano ready, as you mentioned. He's had some days off. The 2-0 delivery is popped up left side. Fermin moves over. He might have room towards the wall, but just over the screen.
8: Second row.
1: Two rows back. Yeah, what a break that is for Colorado.
9: 589.
8: You know, last night you left and I had to kind of get a feel for the attendance last night.
1: How'd you do? Did you do all right?
8: I got it right.
1: Well, I've got it right now before that happens. 25,589 is my guess as Sullivan fouls off a pitch 2-2 on the catcher for the Rockies, who has singled and flied out in this game. So 25,589.
8: Yeah, you know, your record, I mean, you have to be close to Ripken by now as far as consecutive games of getting this right.
1: We'll check on that. We'll double check that. The 2-2 pitch is low, 3-2. Speaking of attendance, we've got really good crowds coming in the weekend, the Hall of Fame weekend, but there's some tickets available, but I mean, it's going to be a rocking and rolling place as we honor the World Series champions. We do the not only that, but induct the new Cardinal Hall of Famers. I mean, it's going to be awesome.
8: It's going to be a fun weekend.
1: Yeah, sign up for that. 3-2 pitches hit hard to right field. That backs up Walker. He's at the track, and it's over the wall into the Cardinals' bullpen. A two-run homer. So the Rockies strike here in the sixth inning. A two-out double, a two-out homer, and it's now 4-3 Cardinals. And things just got dicier.
8: And for Sullivan, that's his fifth home run of the season, and he's a guy that doesn't play a lot. But now you have to wonder, should you have gone with Brule in that situation, lefty on lefty?
1: Well, it'll be a question that will be asked and answered, both. And right now, the question is, are we going to have a pitching change? The answer is yes. And it's brought to you by Missouri Farmers Care, feeding Cardinal fans across the nation. We'll be right back.
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1: So it is the left-hander Justin Brule takes over for the Cardinals in the top of the sixth inning. And the game has done to tighten up. It's 4-3 St. Louis, a two-run home run by Brett Sullivan. The veteran catcher, he's been around the game for a while. He's bounced up and down from the big leagues to AAA, but he has made a difference in this game, a 2-for-3 game for him. And Brule will face Ezekiel Tovar, first batter he faces, and he delivers a strike on the outer half. I think Brule has gotten a little better with Ferguson, yes, having some company out there.
8: He is. He's been really effective.
1: Well, he's had better on his own, but I do think he's going to be better with two lefties now swinging a foul at the plate. That's a big burden to carry, to be the guy that's always getting up in the pen because, well, there's always a lefty that can hurt you.
8: And the Cardinals were pretty lucky. They faced a couple of teams when JoJo went down that didn't have a lot of left-handed batters for him to face.
1: He's 0-2 on Tovar, trying to finish off the sixth inning. And the 0-2 pitch is hit in the air to left field, but not deep enough to get out of the ballpark. As moving over is Torres. He's got it. The inning comes to a close, but damage done with two outs. A double, then a homer by Brett Sullivan. We go to the bottom of the sixth inning. The Cardinals hanging on 4-3.
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1: Fastball catches the bottom of the zone. Strike one on Nathan Church, delivered by Tanner Gordon, who pitched at Indiana. And he's from Champaign, Illinois, so I would say fairly close to Cardinal country. As that pitch is swung on and missed, fastball with a little life to it.
8: We have an affiliate in Champaign.
1: Yes, we do.
8: The Cardinals Radio Network.
1: And he finds himself in a 4-3 game all of a sudden, thanks to that two-run homer. Lorenzen started and has given way to Tanner Gordon. The pitch is fouled off to the left. And really late swings here by Church. And I don't think the velocity is crazy high, but I think he's sneaky because just not getting the bat head out quickly enough. He's got an 0-2 count. Here comes the next delivery, and that's taken low for a ball. In fact, the Cardinals have only struck out once in this game. McGreevy had four strikeouts on the Cardinals side, but gave up that home run. Boy, he's kicking himself over that. Next delivery to Church is fouled off to the left. Nathan has had a base hit, and he struck out in this game. So it's the bottom of the order for St. Louis. They need more. They need Mascaradas,
8: yes,
1: so to speak. Church, Fermin, and Torres.
8: Overall, though, I thought McGreevy was pretty good today.
1: He was. Next pitch is fouled back. You know, it's hard to feel that way when the last pitch you throw is a home run.
8: Yeah, that's true. But I thought the double really was a difference maker in that inning.
1: It was. He was a pitch away from having a quality start, but not quite there. There's a pitch high. Curveball that didn't really break much. 2-2 the count.
8: Has a quality start moved up on your meter as far as
1: yes.
8: importance?
1: Yeah, oh yeah. There was a time where that was just not a big deal. 2-2 pitch, hit in the air to center. And battling the sun a little bit is Carrig. Battles some more, but makes the catch. Backpedaling, he's still looking up as the Church is retired. Yeah, I think there was a time where people would say quality start. You'd say, that's what? Quality? What?
8: Exactly.
1: And now we'd say, now, absolutely.
8: Exactly.
1: Yeah, absolutely. And it is a different game. So it's Jose Fermin to bat. What a day he had yesterday. He's lined out today twice after being on base all five times yesterday. See if he can get something started for my pick to click. And the on-deck circle, Brian Torres. First pitch is delivered low.
8: I hope that tarps off crowd out there is hydrated.
1: I hope so, too. And I hope they have some sunscreen.
8: Yeah.
1: 91 degrees at game time, and it was 102 feels like. Big slider and a beauty. Called strike 1-1 on Jose Fermin. He's played a good third base today. Doesn't have a hit yet, but has hit the ball hard twice, as I mentioned. Maybe third time's the charm. The 1-1 delivery is grounded to the right side. Not going to do it, as it is Castro throws him out. So two quick outs for the Cardinals, and old Mr. Momentum has shifted in the wrong direction here in this game. From the first pitch of the season to the last pitch in October, Bet365 is now the official mobile sports betting partner of your St. Louis Cardinals.
8: Rebound Horton.
1: It used to be a good shot, Claves. What's happening?
8: Well, I was...
1: I mean, if I could describe to folks just how much you missed the trash can with,
8: you know,
1: by that piece
8: was?
1: Of paper.
8: Part of it had some adhesive on it, and it didn't roll off my fingers like it normally would.
1: Man. There was a backboard that wasn't there that you needed.
8: You know, speaking of basketball, certainly want to pass on our condolences to the family of the great Don Nelson.
1: I saw that today. Yeah.
8: Nelly, even though he was a Celtic, but he was a heck of a coach, and guys
1: sure
8: love playing for him.
1: The 1-1 pitch is a swing and a miss, 1-2, and a good coach and a really good player, too.
8: Oh, yeah. He did the Lakers in 1 year in the finals with a – remember that shot hit off the back rim and bounced up?
1: Yep. I do remember that. 1-2 pitch is outside. I also remember that Hunter Dobbins is going to pitch tomorrow. He's 2-2 up against Andrew Painter, who's a 1-8.
8: And Painter was one of their top guys last year. Remember, they were clamoring for him to be called up. And
1: Cardinals taking on the Phillies, three-game series, swing and a miss, strike three. And our pregame tomorrow will be at 5:50, first pitch at 6:45. And our friends in Murfreesboro, Illinois, listening in today. I know they'll be listening in again tomorrow night. So the inning comes to a close, a 1-2-3 inning. We're off to the seventh. Mike will have the play-by-play. Cardinals lead 4-3.
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8: Seventh inning we go as the Cardinals find themselves leading the Colorado Rockies by a score of 4-3. Justin Brule goes back to the mound for the Redbirds as Chris Guccione went down to probably, well, I was going to say change shirts. He's soaking wet. And we're waiting for him to get in position as he has a couple other words to say to someone over near the Cardinal bench.

0: tomorrow is Jake McCarthy standing. Well, this is a guy I don't want back tomorrow, Jake McCarthy, because he has just murdered the Cardinals. There's a ground ball to Alec Burleson. What do you know? They got him out on the first pitch. You don't see that very often.
1: He jammed badly there, didn't he?
0: Three unassisted on the putout. That brings up Cole Carrick. Carrick has reached base three times, a base hit in the first inning, and he's had two walks. So he stands in from the right side against Justin Brule. T.J. Rumfield is on deck as Brule, who pitches from the stretch, comes to the plate outside for a ball. Justin Brule, this is his 52nd appearance. He's gone 56 and two-thirds innings so far this season. Another pitch on the way. Just missed. Well, now they called it. He called it late. Call a strike on the outside corner. Brule, since he's been called up most recently, has been very effective, as he was a lone lefty until last week in the Cardinal bullpen, swinging a miss by Carrick.
1: I think he's using his fastball better.
0: Yes.
1: I mean, you know, it's almost as if all he wanted was to get you out with the sweeper, but the fastball wasn't getting enough strikes. He has changed his arm angle a little bit. He was working on that, trying to get a little more run.
0: And I think he's moved over toward the third baseline a little bit, more as far as his positioning on the mound. As Ryan Stanek is up in the Cardinal bullpen getting loose, he'll have the eighth. As Brule comes to the plate, swinging a miss again, and he goes down on strikes. So two out in the inning as Cole Craig goes down, and that'll bring up T.J. Rumfield. Rumfield hit into a 1-6-3 double play the first time up, flew to center, or left his second time up, and was a strikeout victim his third time. So he's an 0-for for the day, and if he's an 0-for for the day, that's okay. Good-looking hitter, though. Bats from the left side, waits on the first pitch from Brule. It's on the way, and he swings and pops this one up. Jordan Walker is there. He waves off everybody.
1: Great inning.
0: He's under it, and he makes the catch. Three up, three down for the Cardinals and the Colorado Rockies in the seventh. Seventh inning stretch is presented by Spectrum, built for the big moments. Here for St. Louis, Redbirds lead 4-3.
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0: J.J. Weatherholt starts things off for the Cardinals as we go to the bottom of the seventh. Tanner Gordon's first pitch is outside for a ball. Second one is a called strike on the outside corner. Seventh inning stretch was presented by Spectrum. It's internet, mobile, and streaming TV all from one place. as Tanner Gordon goes into his windup. His pitch is on the way, and J.J. pops it foul to the left of our broadcast position over the head of a

0: hand went right between his hands.
1: I'd be a lot more comfortable with a run or two more.
0: I'll take two more.
1: Yeah, I think so.
0: As a minimum. One ball, two strike count. Here's the pitch, and J.J. pops another one foul, almost in the same spot. Just about 8 seats over, same row.
1: You just want your 60-cent sipper. I
0: yes,
1: know you're working.
0: That's what I'm thinking. So here we go one more time as Gordon. Next pitch to J.J. Line drive into center field for a leadoff base hit.
1: That's J.J. Weatherholt for you. That's a classic at-bat for him. He's been hitting into some bad luck lately, as we mentioned, but he's been on base 3 out of 4 times in this game, plus he lined out. So I would say a good step forward for him.
0: Time for station identification on the Cardinals Radio Network, powered by Graybar.

0: Yvonne Herrera sees the first pitch called strike. Yvonne on the afternoon. Two hits on the day. He's starting to warm up just a bit. As Gordon checks the runner at first. Now comes to the plate, and Yvonne swings through a nice slider that he was out in front on. So he's in the hole, nothing and two. Well, you know, if you get Herrera going, Jordan Walker starting to swing the bat again. You might be saying, here come the Cardinals, as Yvonne fouls one out of play. Well over the Cardinal dugout, hits the facade on the second deck and bounces down. Hopefully everybody's okay.
1: Six hits from the first four batters in the lineup, four runs scored. That's what we need.
0: Next pitch on the way, and he grounds one past the third baseman. Weatherholt can only advance to second, so now the Cardinals are in business with runners in scoring position with nobody out. This game is brought to you by Budweiser, the official beer sponsor of Major League Baseball. You can crack open the game with Budweiser and enjoy unrivaled flavor and refreshment as Alec Burleson makes his way to the plate. Burley with a home run, a double, and reached on a fielder's choice.
1: So a home run in game one of this series, and then back-to-back three-hit games for Yvonne Herrera.
0: Alec Burleson, he's an RBI machine. He can really break this one open. As Gordon checks the runner at second, the first pitch he sees is low for a ball. Burley 1-for-2 on the day, hitting .284, 19 home runs. He's driven in 78. 79, 80, and 81 would really be nice right about now. Now Gordon steps off. That's his first disengagement.
1: We haven't seen George Soriano, as we mentioned, for the last 3 days. He got a little bit of a time off, well-deserved. But
0: he's
1: looks
0: up
1: like
0: getting loose now.
1: He will have the eighth.
0: As Ryan Stanek was throwing at one point, Burleson gets under one. The center fielder comes in. That's Cole Carrick. He's under it. Now, wait a minute. The left fielder was in the same neighborhood, but Carrick called him off. He makes the catch for the first out.
1: Neighborhood got crowded there for a minute, didn't it?
0: Yes, almost like Mr. Rogers there for a second. And here comes Jordan Walker. Walker with two hits on the day, throwing an RBI. Picked up where he left off last night as he hit a home run late in the ball game. Cut the lead. Gave the Cardinals that 6-run while the 60-cent sippers are grateful for this afternoon. He stands in against Tanner Gordon. First pitch on the way, and Jordan thinking first pitch grounds it softly to the second baseman. He's up over, better hurry, and he gets him. Runners move up. So a productive out for Jordan Walker. That ball was slowly hit, and the way Jordan gets down the first baseline, he can make it interesting, but Willie Castro was able to unload it just in the nick of time. And that brings up Jimmy Crooks. Jimmy Crooks has an RBI on a sacrifice fly. He also reached on a fielder's choice and flew to left. And looks like we're going to have a pitching discussion, as that's the pitching coach for the Colorado Rockies making his way out to talk to Tanner Gordon. And that's Ricky Horton's new best friend, Alon Leachman. He's out having a conversation on how do we pitch to Jimmy Crooks. As Mason Wynn is on deck, certainly you don't want to be in a position where you say, let's, with the open base, walk him. I mean, he's hitting .186. So the meeting is adjourned. Jimmy Crooks is ready to hit. And everybody who was on the mound is walking back to their respective positions, the catcher and the home plate umpire. It's that kind of day. As Jimmy Crooks stands band. Runner at third, runner at second. Cardinals looking to break this one open as we're in the seventh inning. Cardinals lead at 4-3. First pitch to Jimmy Crooks, and he swings and hits one foul out of play behind home plate. Jimmy Crooks has really stepped up his game behind the plate as a receiver. There's been some pretty good games he's caught here recently. And the bat's starting to come around a little bit. He sees a pitch high for a ball. Nice crowd on hand on a Sunday afternoon. Had a nice little giveaway for the youngsters today. Another one on the way to Jimmy Crooks. He swings and fouls it straight back. 25,589 here to see the Colorado Rockies this Sunday afternoon. Cardinals have the Philadelphia Phillies, and they bring in a lot of thunder in their lineup. We're going to see them tomorrow evening for the first time in 2026, and then we'll finish up with Philadelphia on the next road trip. So Crooks now with a one-ball, two-strike count, two out. Gordon comes to the plate, low for a ball. Tanner Gordon with an earned run average of 5.70. Well, when you look at the Colorado Rocky pitching staff, anybody who's under 4.5 is considered to be having a good year. As Gordon comes to the plate one more time, and Crooks taps one to the first baseman. That's Rumfield. He throws to the pitcher covering for the out. Cardinals strand two. We go to the eighth inning. Redbirds on top, 4-3.
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0: To the eighth inning we go, and George Soriano is on in relief along with Joe Pott, who's going to join us here for a bit. Welcome, sir. Good to see you.
8: I appreciate it, Claves.
0: Well, George Soriano has been off for a bit, so we're going to see what he looks like. Ollie wanted to try and give him 3 days in a row off, and he's going to face Hunter Goodman, the designated hitter this afternoon. He normally catches, but they want to get him off his feet a little bit. First pitch he sees, he swings and hits it down the left field line, and it is curving fair for a home run. And all of a sudden, Joe, we have a new ball game.
1: That is a rude greeting for George Soriano. Goodness.
0: That was the first time Goodman had actually stung the Cardinals. He had one RBI earlier. He now has 34 home runs on the year. He's driven in 68. And just when you think things are going to be moving in the right direction, this happens. I'm not going to blame anybody who's new here in the booth. Yeah, I'm going to let that go.
1: Can't even catch a break.
0: Yeah, exactly. I'm saying, how do you do? And there she goes. What's going on here? So we have a tie ball game as Mickey Moniak stands in. Whew. Never easy in this game. He sees the first pitch outside for a ball. Moniak on the day is 0 for 3. As Soriano comes to the plate, and that's a called strike. Joe, he hit that one in Big Mac land. I mean, there's no doubt about it. The question was it going to be fair or not?
8: Just inside the pole, not quite 400 feet away.
0: Felt like it, though. As Soriano pitching from the stretch, another pitch is high for a ball. And that's been one of the issues with Soriano recently, where the home run ball has started to follow him just a little bit. This is his 53rd appearance of the season. He's 4-3 in 50 and two-thirds innings pitched. He has 51 strikeouts and 20 walks, and there's a called strike. Ooh. There was no doubt about that one. So a two-ball, two-strike count to Moniak. As Soriano pitches from the third base side of the rubber, and Moniak lines one in the left field for a base hit. So he's been greeted rudely since he had the time off.
8: Mike, offense has not been the issue for Colorado. That is not why they've had
0: struggle.
8: They can swing the bat, and they have swung the bat in this series.
0: Soriano, that's the eighth home run he's given up so far in relief. So now they threaten again with a runner at first, nobody out, and Kyle Carroll stands in. Carroll's on the day is 1-for-3. There's a tapper in front, a pop-up, and Soriano is able to he almost waved for a fair catch the way that ball came off the bat. He's kind of chuckling because it was in the sun, and we saw that play earlier today.
8: Without a doubt, and it's one that, quite honestly, I think Jimmy Crooks has to take, at least earlier that one, I think Jimmy Crooks has to take more control of that. But in this case, Soriano able to make the play.
0: When the game is on the line, you call the closer. 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Morgan & Morgan, proud partner of the St. Louis Cardinals. And the first pitch to Willie Castro is in for a called strike. Castro 1-for-3 on the afternoon. He bats from the left side, although he is a switch hitter. Another pitch from Soriano just misses on the outside portion of the plate. So it's one ball, one strike. We're tied at 4 in the eighth inning. Runner at first, one out. Pitch on the way. Tap foul. Off the screen behind home plate. Cardinals and Colorado each scored a run in the first. Redbirds came back and tacked on two more in the third, one more in the fifth. Colorado with two in the sixth, and now they have one more in the eighth, and we're tied at 4. 4-10-1 for Colorado, 4-10-0 for the Cardinals. As Willie Castro with a one-ball, two-strike count steps back in. Soriano comes to the plate. Swinging, there's a tapper to the second baseman. J.J. only has one play. It's the first, and he makes it. Boy, that was a tough hop, Joe.
8: Really strong play right there, because that's one of those in-between hops they used to call it do or die, right? You're swinging your glove at it, hoping like heck you catch it in the webbing and make the play on it.
0: And sometimes when you open your eyes, you can even make that play. But in that situation, J.J. had it was, as you mentioned, do or die. If you catch it, fine. If you don't, we have some problems. So you have a runner now at second, and Brent Sullivan, who homered his last time up, stands in. Sullivan with two hits on the day, swings at the first pitch and fouls it right into the Cardinal dugout where John Jay snagged it. John Jay's got a big event after the game at the Family Golf Center. If you're in the mood and coming out and hanging out for a good cause, Family Golf Center is where everybody will be this evening. So Sullivan with a one-strike count sees the next pitch, swing and a miss. So George Soriano is one pitch away from getting out of this mini jam with a runner at second and two out. Sullivan calls time, readjusts his batting gloves. Now tugs on the helmet, steps back in, taps the plate. He's ready to go. Soriano pitching from the third base side of the rubber. His next pitch in the dirt. Good save by Jimmy Crooks. Well, if that one gets away, we have a bigger problem.
8: 100%. Yep, you got a runner then standing 90 feet away. Sullivan crushed that ball off McGreevy in the sixth inning.
0: So Sullivan with a one-ball, two-strike count. Waits on George Soriano's next pitch, and it's on the way. High for a ball.
8: Caleb Ferguson starting to get loose in the Cardinals' bullpen now.
0: Well, Caleb Ferguson with Ezekiel Tovar next. If this inning gets longer, Jake McCarthy's waiting for him. There's a check swing. Did he go? They say no. So the count's now full. The runner will be going from second. As George Soriano was greeted rudely with a first pitch swinging home run in the Big Mac land from Hunter Goodman to tie this ball game up. Here's the pitch. Outside for a ball. Ask for trouble, and you will get it. So a walk in the inning, and that puts runners at first and second. Two out, and Ezekiel Tovar stands in. He's a right-handed hitter facing the right-handed George Soriano.
8: Just one hit in this series. He's 1 out of 9. He's 0 for 3 today.
0: First pitch to Tovar is inside for a ball. George Soriano having a bit of tough luck right now. As he now leads all of Major League Baseball with 7 blown saves, 3 out of his last 4 appearances, swinging a foul off by Tovar. And, you know, when you have a guy like Soriano, this is kind of like that area from a pitch count and innings standpoint that a lot of guys, you know, they start to lean against the wall. They don't hit the wall, but things are a little different for him. This deep into the season. Here's his next pitch inside for a ball. And that was one of the reasons Joe Wiley tried to give him 3 days off in a row to just try and recharge him and get him ready for the stretch.
8: He's very close to his career high in innings pitch, so he's up there. He's worked as much this year as he has worked in any other year in his career.
0: And there's a fly ball in the center field. There's Nathan Church. He steps back, shades his eyes with his glove, and makes the catch for the out. Well, the damage has been done. As the Colorado Rockies have come back to tie this game in the eighth inning, we go to the bottom of the eighth. We're tied at 4.
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0: Bottom of the eighth we go here in St. Louis, along with Joe Pott, Mike Claiborne here. Voice of the Cardinals, John Rooney, well, he'll be back with us on Tuesday. But we have some work to do as the Cardinals are tied with this Colorado, a very game Colorado Rocky team. We're tied at 4, and Mason Wynn stands in. And he's dealing with Parker Ushinsky. He's warming up, and the first pitch from Tanner Gordon is a call strike. But Mason says, not so fast, my friend. And the survey says it's a strike right down
11: call
0: the middle.
11: Confirmed. St. Louis has no remaining challenges.
0: Thank you very much. Chris Guccione, the home plate umpire. 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
8: Yep.
0: Graybar does that. Nicely done, sir. You've been paying attention to these.
8: I've listened a time or two.
0: Okay, just so you passed that test.
8: I keep my ears on.
0: You just make sure you make up for that home run you were part
8: right.
0: of. Yeah, there's a pitch that's outside for a ball. And by the way, no free baseball today. No extra innings today. Let's get it done here in the bottom of the eighth. As Mason Wynn with a one ball, one strike count, sees another pitch low for a ball. Two balls and a strike to the Cardinals shortstop. As the next pitch comes, and he fouls this one off. Parker Ushinsky continues to warm in the Colorado bullpen. He's a left-handed pitcher. Saw him last night. He got the win last night, his first win of the season. Here's another one from Gordon, and it's high for a ball. So Mason has now run the count to 3-2. Cardinals need a base runner in order to get things moving in the right direction. Let's see what happens on this pitch. As Mason grounds one up the middle for a base hit. There you go.
8: Second hit of the day for Mason. A couple of hard hit balls. Great start here for the eighth inning.
0: That brings up Nathan Church. Nathan Church is a pretty good bunter. And he comes out a couple times, maybe three times a week, and solely works on bunting. He and John Jay do a lot of that work. So Nathan stands in, and apparently Kyle Karros is aware that Nathan can bunt too as he stands in. Tried to drag bunt yesterday and almost got away with it. The first pitch is high and inside for a ball.
8: Also, absolutely smoked that ball with the bases loaded yesterday.
0: Yes. I mean, he turned on that pitch.
8: Willie Castro made a tremendous
0: pitch. Now throw over. Mason almost got picked off. He goes in hand first and avoids the tag, so he's safe. That's a pretty good move from Gordon, his first disengagement. As Church waits on the next pitch, it's on the way. Swing and fouls it. It grazes the helmet of Willie Castro. He had to collect himself just a little bit, and Chris Guccione, being the veteran umpire that he is, tries to give the catcher Sullivan a chance to collect himself. When you get beamed in the top of the helmet like that, it can kind of shake you up just a little bit. Now Guccione scraping off the dirt around home plate, trying to give his catcher a chance to collect himself, and everything seems like it's okay. So one ball, one strike count to Nathan Church. Wynn with a short lead from first, pitch on the way, and Church lines one in the left field. That's going to get down for a hit. Mason Wynn advances to second base, and here come the Cardinals with runners at first and second and nobody out. And Mr. Reliable, Jose Fermin, makes his way to the plate.
8: I love the swing there from Nathan Church, because there was a ton of room on the right side of second base, but he took a low outside pitch, went with it, lined it into left center field. All you need is, as John says, keep the line moving.
0: That's what we have going here. And have you noticed how Church is going the other way a lot more, not trying to pull everything, and he's being rewarded with some really good hitting?
8: 100%.
0: Jose Fermin stands in. He offers a bunt, lays down a good one. The only play is going to be the first if they're lucky, and they do get Fermin, but he moves both runners up with the sacrifice. Sacrifice 1-3. Now the Cardinals are in business to have the winning run, the potential winning run score on anything out of the infield. And how did the Colorado Rockies play this one, Joe?
8: Yeah, Fermin did a great job pushing two runners into scoring position, and that's the difference than having Church bunt, whether having Fermin bunt. And now it looks like we might see Mashinsky.
0: Well, with the left-handed hitting Brian Torres, that would seem to be the right move. We owe you a pitching change, and this one's brought to you by Goodwill. Give local. Where it is? There it is. Give local. Give hope. Give Goodwill. We'll be right back.
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0: Let's talk about it just a bit, as we're going to see Parker Mushinsky for the second night in a row. Warren Schaefer takes the ball from Gordon, and we'll just keep it here as we saw Parker Mushinsky last night. We owe you a station break, and this, I think, might be a good time to tell everybody about where you're listening in. 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

0: All right, Parker Mushinski's now on in relief. This is his fourth appearance of the season. He has a victory. He's only pitched 3 1/3 innings. He has 2 walks and yet to record a strikeout. And when he does it, hopefully it'll be tomorrow.
1: It's a really good outing by Tanner Gordon when the Rockies really need it. 3 1/3 so far scoreless. He's responsible for the runners on, Mike, but 4 hits. He pitched around a little bit of traffic, but a really good outing for the Rockies.
0: He bought them some time to climb back in this game as we're tied at 4. So you certainly have to give him some credit for what he's been able to do. And that's one of the big concerns for this Colorado bunch as a team. They just don't have enough pitching, and they moved some of their very good pitchers at the trade deadline. So Mushinski on in relief. He goes 6 feet tall, 220 pounds. He's 30 years old. He's from Arlington, Texas. Played his college ball at Texas Tech. And this is his first big league experience. He's moved around as far as the minor leagues are concerned. He was with Houston. And then he found himself in Colorado this season. So you have J.J. going up against Parker. Here's your ball game as far as the Cardinals are concerned, where they like to go into the ninth inning with a lead. J.J. Weatherhole waiting for the first pitch. It's on the way. Swing and a fly ball in the center field. Garrick is there. He can't get it. 2 runs are going to score. J.J. Weatherhole is driven in 2. He's going to try and go for 3. Here's the throw. He's in safely. Cardinals on top. First pitch swinging, J.J. Weatherhole gives the Cardinals a 6-4 lead, and I smell the coffee. Thanks to J.J. Weatherhole, the Cardinals now score 6. That means you score 60-cent drinks tomorrow at On the Run.
1: First career triple for J.J. Weatherhole.
0: You know, one of the things that we continue to learn about his power to the middle of the field and opposite field, and he wasn't waiting too long for Parker Mushinski. He jumped on a pitch and took full advantage of it. And guess what, Joe? The Cardinals now lead 6-4. You're off the hook.
1: Thank you. Thank you, JJ. I'll have to
0: there you go.
1: Send him a nice fruit basket or something.
0: And Ivan Herrera stands in. That first pitch is outside for a ball. Wouldn't mind seeing JJ score on something from Ivan. And, you know, Cole Carrick, the ball was hit directly to him. He went back and tried to play it off the wall and then lost it off the wall, and that gave J.J. the chance to continue to go to third. There's a pitch inside for a ball. Now they want to challenge that. It's Colorado.
2: Texas challenging.
0: And the survey says,
2: calls overturned. Colorado two main challenges.
0: It's a strike.
1: And I did speak too soon, Mike, because they did rule that a double and an error on Carey.
0: All right. But the 2 RBIs count as RBIs.
1: Indeed.
0: Let's just go with that.
1: I like it.
0: All right. Mushinski. Next pitch to Herrera. Low for a ball. You know, J.J., that was kind of a touchy one because J.J. had already rounded second.
1: I agree, and it hit off the wall on a fly.
0: Yeah.
1: I'm not saying that Carrick took the best route to it, perhaps.
0: And for his first time playing in this ballpark, you know, that's one of the things you have to take into account for a guy like him. There's a pitch that's low for a ball. And that's one of the things when the Cardinals play in a different venue. John Jay has all those outfielders out there every day making sure they know how the walls play. So no stone is unturned. And the same can be said about Colorado. That was just a ball that was hit really extremely well. As Ivan Herrera lines one in the left center field, that's going to get down for a hit. Another run crosses the plate for the Cardinals, and the Redbirds are now on top 7-4.
1: A 4-hit day for Ivan Herrera.
0: Throw in the 3 from last night. I think he's warmed up a little bit.
1: My goodness, he has certainly found that swing.
0: And it took a while. It took a while for him to find that swing, but now that he has it, let's hope he can keep it going for a while. And now we're starting to see the top of the order come together. J.J. with some hits. Jordan Walker.
1: Which is what you were seeing a lot of early.
0: There's a ground ball to the second baseman. That's Castro. He backhands up over for the out. But the Cardinals have broken through. They scored 3. We go to the ninth inning. Stand by, everybody. Cardinals have a chance to put this one away as they now lead 7-4.
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0: Riley O'Brien is on the mound for the Cardinals as the Redbirds go to the top of the ninth. They have a 7-4 lead, 7-14-0 for the Cardinals. And they'll deal with Jake McCarthy with the bases empty, and I love this situation. McCarthy on the afternoon is 2-for-4, but he's had some sort of series against the Redbirds. Big inning for the Cardinals as they came back to score 3 runs in the bottom of the eighth.
1: One change, Mike. Everson Pereira has taken over and left for the Cardinals.
0: So Brian Torres is out of the game. As Riley O'Brien comes to McCarthy, and he lines 1-2. Everson Pereira. So Everson didn't have to wait too long. That's the first out of the inning. Glad we have that out of the way. I think they got McCarthy out the last 3 times, but the rest of the series, he was just on fire.
1: It was 9 of 11 before that fly out in the fifth inning. 9 of 11 in the series.
0: That brings in Carrick. Carrick on the day is 1-for-2. That includes 2 walks. He bats from the left side. O'Brien comes to the plate. First pitch just misses outside. Carrick stands back in. They play him straight up on the infield, a little bit to pull, straight up in the outfield. He waits on the next pitch from O'Brien. It's a called strike. Threw him a sinker at 96 miles an hour. Riley O'Brien, the all-star reliever, comes to the plate. Here it is. Just misses outside again. It was in the dirt. You can score big on authentic gear at MLBShop.com. 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As Riley O'Brien, the 2-ball, 1-strike count, comes to the plate, there's a ground ball to J.J. Backhands up, over, out. Good play by J.J. Weatherholt. He was going towards second base, made a nice backhand stab, Joe.
1: You basically have to throw back behind you because of the momentum carrying him towards second base. He's got to stop and then make that throw to first. It was really good.
0: And now Colorado says we want to take a look at it. Well, why not at this point?
1: And you know what I think they're looking at, if they are, is that did Burleson keep his foot on the bat?
0: Yeah. He had to lunge for it.
2: Colorado's challenging the out call at first base.
0: Thank you very much, Chris Guccione. So I had a chance to go to the Replay Center last week when we were in New York. And I have to tell you, they really get it right. I mean, the technology. Ooh. You know what? I think he's safe because I think the cleat.
1: Did he drag the cleat? That's what I was going to say.
0: You know what? It's close, but they have the technology.
2: The call in the field is confirmed. The runner is out.
0: Yeah. I think you and I saw the same thing. So now Colorado is dealing with one more batter. And that is T.J. Rumfield. T.J. got off to a hot start in this series, but the Redbirds have cooled him off as he's 0 for 4 in the afternoon. So here's your ball game. Right here, first pitch is low for a ball. T.J. Rumfield, good first baseman, hitting 296. Batch on the left side, open stance, as Riley O'Brien comes to the plate. There's a ball that's popped up down the left field line. Pereira on the run, makes the catch to end the ball game. Everson Pereira diving from the backhand to end the ball game with a dazzling catch. Redbirds win this one by a score of 7-4. What a way to end the ball game.
1: My goodness, they say the ball will find you when you're new to the game.
0: Sure
1: it found
0: does.
1: Him twice, or he found that one.
0: How about that? We'll come back and talk about this one after we take this time out on the Cardinals Radio Network, powered by Graybar.
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0: Some sort of ball game on a Sunday afternoon here in St. Louis as the Cardinals are able to come back and win this one by a score of 7-4. Along with Joe Pott, it was a fun game, especially that eighth inning.
1: Yeah, no question about it. They get a couple of guys on. You have so much more that you can do with the first two runners on base. You get the good sack bunt from Jose Fermin, and then they didn't waste the opportunity.
0: They did not waste the opportunity. They win the series against the Colorado Rockies, who gave the Cardinals all they could handle for the last three games. But the Redbirds come out on top this afternoon by a score of 7-4. We'll come back and give you all the statistics after we take that time out. That includes these important messages.
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0: Gary Bush Stadium with Joe Potts. I'm Mike Claiborne, and Cardinals, Joe, win this one 7-4 in dramatic fashion. They now find themselves back at 500, and that's something I think a lot of people would have told you was something you couldn't think about at this time on the calendar, that they're back at 500, still in the postseason hunt as far as a wild card.
1: You have the Phillies coming in here tomorrow. The Phillies are in one of those spots right now, and one of the teams that you're trying to track down, and the opportunities in front of you. You're going to play the Phillies again. You're going to play the Phillies on the road next week.
0: You have a chance to decide your fate as far as the first step. There's obviously some baseball to be played after that series, but you go in and do some damage and now all of a sudden make it interesting for everybody. Who knows what can happen? Well, it was a fun day here at the ballpark. It's Kids Day. They're going to run the bases a little bit, make sure they're hydrated, because this was one sort of a game that you just weren't sure about, and you have to tip your cap to the Colorado Rockies and how they were able to get this thing going offensively, but the pitching disappointed them just a bit.
1: I think so, and I mean, it's not – you can watch this team and you can see why they've had their struggles, but as we said, it is certainly not the offense, and if you're the Cardinals, you're dealing with a really good offense on the other side, and you come out of here with two out of three, and at this point, that's all you're looking to do, Mike, is to tick off the series wins from here on out.
0: Stand by, everybody. When we come back, we will have the Marriott St. Louis Grand Play of the Game. And, well, we had a lot to choose from, but I think you know where we're going to go with this one. We'll be back with more on the Cardinals Radio Network, powered by Graybar.
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0: Fun day at the ballpark if you're a Cardinal fan, as the Redbirds came back to win this one by a score of 7-4. I don't even know where to start, because there were so many fun things that took place. Good defense, some good pitching, timely hitting. And the Cardinals had a lot of hits today, 14 to be exact. So let's run down the totals here. For Colorado, they went 4 runs on 10 hits. They had 2 errors along the way, and they had 8 runners that they stranded. For the Cardinals, 7 runs on 14 hits, no errors. They also stranded 8 runs. George Soriano, who served up the game-tying home run, gets the win. He's now 5-3. Tanner Gordon falls to 0-3. Riley O'Brien gets his 29th save of the season. 2 hours and 54 minutes in front of 25,589, and also Joe Pott making his big league debut on the Cardinal Radio Network, and it was fun for the time you were here, my friend.
1: I appreciate it, and like I said off air, Mike, I don't know if it's any more appropriate to have you in the seat next to me, because you're one of the folks that's responsible for getting me to this point. It was almost 30 years ago that I was interning, and you took a liking to a young guy. I appreciate it.
0: Well, you know what? Had Soriano given up another home run, we'd have a whole different conversation. So you might have to go down
1: there and thank
0: Brother Holt and some other people by now. So for Joe Pott and Ricky Horton, John Rooney, the voice of the Cardinals, he'll be back with us on Tuesday. Jim Jackson is our engineer, and, of course, we can't get anywhere without Emmett Concannon. We had a lot of people involved today, and we want to thank them for being part of this. And we'll have the postgame show in just a bit. We're going to give you our Marriott Grand Slam Play of the Game, and it's brought to you by Marriott. Book your Grand Slam Cardinals ticket package today, and here is our Play of the Game. Here's your ball game as far as the Cardinals are concerned, where they like to go into the ninth inning with a lead. J.J. Weatherhole waiting for the first pitch. It's on the way. Swing and a fly ball. Center field. Garrick is there. He can't get it. 2 runs are going to score. J.J. Weatherhole is driven in 2. He's going to try and go for 3. Here's the throw. He's in safely. Cardinals on top. First pitch swinging. J.J. Weatherhole gives the Cardinals a 6-4 lead.
1: Yeah, okay.
0: And there you have it. J.J. Weatherhole with the big RBI double. They gave him a double plus an error on the center fielder. And the Cardinals win this series 2-1 over Colorado. Philadelphia's in town tomorrow. And Andrew Painter, he's 1-8. He'll take on Hunter Dobbins, 2-2. Everything comes your way starting at 5:50 with the pregame show. Ricky Horton will have the first pitch at 6:45 on the Cardinals Radio Network. We thank everybody for listening, and we say so long for just a while from St. Louis, Missouri.
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0: It is the Mercy Cardinals postgame show from Busch Stadium. I'm Joe Pott. The Cardinals win the series with a 7-4 win over the Colorado Rockies here this afternoon. Glad you are along. We're going to wrap it all up for you here on the postgame show as we normally do. We'll run through the highlights. You'll hear from the Cardinals manager, Oliver Marmol. We'll get some postgame reaction, and we'll get you set for the Phillies series as well. It's all coming up on the Mercy Cardinals postgame show right here on the Cardinals Radio Network, powered by Graybar.
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0: WJBC and Beer Nuts present the Scott Miller Show hat. This is an embroidered baseball cap. On the front of it, the Beer Nuts logo and the Scott Miller Show logo. And on the back of the hat, my cartoon photo with the big mustache. This is not a contest prize. This hat is not for sale. The only way to get a Scott Miller hat is when I gift them randomly. Now, there is only one rule. You cannot ask for a hat. If you ask for one, you are restricted from receiving a hat. You are banned. You do not get a hat. WJBC, good morning. Who's this?
1: Good morning. This is your mom. I want a hat. I'm a down low.
0: Mom?
1: We won't tell anybody.
0: What is rule number one?
2: Don't ask for a hat.
0: No hat for her. 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

0: Stadium as the Cardinals win the series over the Rockies 7-4. The final score this afternoon, a well-earned win for the Cards. They had to score a couple of late runs, but they do so, and they come away with the series win. Let's hit some of the highlights here. It was a 1-1 game after the first inning. It was Michael McGreevy making start number 23, Michael Lorenzen making start number 24. And both gave up first-inning runs in this ball game. In the third, the Cardinals, though, get on top after Ivan Herrera leads off with a base hit. Alec Burleson walked. Jordan Walker sent one to the warning track. And Jimmy Crooks gives the Cardinals the lead.
1: Here's the next pitch. Fly ball in the right field. The right fielder is there. That's Jake McCarthy. The runner tags. Here comes Herrera. We're going to have a play at the plate. Now they cut it off, and Herrera scores. So the fly ball, the sacrifice fly, drives in a run. The Cardinals are now on top, 2-1.
0: Mason Wynn next to the plate, and he adds on.
1: So he's a money guy when you need him. He swings and hits this one in the center field. The center fielder, Carrick, can't get there. It's off the wall. A run's going to score, and Mason Wynn drives in a run with a two out, RBI double. Told you he's a money guy.
0: So a couple of runs there. Cardinals on top 3-1. They would add to that lead in the fifth inning. It was Alec Burleson leading things off here in the fifth.
2: At home plate, there's a hard hit ball, well struck. Deep right center field, and it's gone. That was worth waiting for. A home run by Alec Burleson. Deep into the bleachers in right center. His 19th of the year, RBI number 78. And it's 4-1 St. Louis.
0: That happened in the fifth inning. In the sixth inning, it was still a 4-1 game. Michael McGreevy still in the game for the Redbirds. He retired the first two in the inning before Willie Castro doubled to deep right center field, and the Rockies catcher Brett Sullivan made them pay for the two-out hit.
2: Two pitches hit hard to right field. That backs up Walker. He's at the track, and it's over the wall into the Cardinals bullpen. A two-run homer. So the Rockies strike here in the sixth inning. A two-out double, a two-out homer, and it's now 4-3 Cardinals. And things just got dicier.
0: Oh, they did, and they would continue. Justin Brule took over. He retired the side in the sixth inning, getting Ezekiel Tovar to fly out. Pitched a 1-2-3 seventh inning, turned things over to George Soriano in the eighth inning. Soriano had 3 days down. That was on purpose. Oliver Marmol wanted him to have some time off, and he comes in to start.

0: At the eighth, and he faces Hunter Goodman.
1: Off his feet a little bit. First pitch he sees, he swings and hits it down the left field line, and it is curving fair for a home run. And all of a sudden, Joe, we have a new ball game.
0: That is a rude greeting for George Soriano. That tied the game, but the Cardinals would untie it. Into the bottom of the eighth inning we go. Tanner Gordon had been really good in relief. 3 1/3 innings in relief all told today. He starts the eighth inning, gives up back-to-back base hits to Mason Winn and to Nathan Church. Jose Fermin lays down a sack bunt that moves two runners into scoring position. And after Brian Torres struck out, the Cardinals turn the lineup over, and it's J.J. Weatherholt.
1: J.J. Weatherholt waiting for the first pitch. It's on the way. Swing and a fly ball in the center field. Garrick is there. He can't get it. Two runs are going to score. J.J. Weatherholt is driven in two. He's going to try and go for three. Here's the throw. He's in safely. Cardinals on top. First pitch swinging, J.J. Weatherholt gives the Cardinals a 6-4 lead, and I smell the coffee.
0: Well, the Cardinals would add one more for good measure. Ivan Herrera ripped a single into the left center field gap to bring in Weatherholt. That made it 7-4. That's how it finishes. The Cardinals out hit the Rockies 14-10 tonight. Two errors for Colorado, none for the Cards. They both leave eight on base. The Colorado Rockies go 3 of 8 with runners in scoring position. The Cardinals go 4 of 13. George Soriano, despite giving up the homer, gets the win. He goes to 5-3. Tanner Gordon takes the loss for the Rockies, and Riley O'Brien picks up the save for the Cardinals. And that save means another $100 donation from Missouri Farm Bureau Insurance. Took 2 hours, 54 minutes to complete it. $25,589 paid to see it. As the Cardinals win the series, they get back to 500 at 59-59. Colorado is 46-72. We'll take a break. We'll come back with more from Busch Stadium. It's the Mercy Cardinals postgame show. 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

0: Joe Pye back at Busch Stadium as the Cardinals win it this afternoon by a final of 7-4. A nice series win for the Redbirds, certainly after the tough loss last night. So they get Fridays, they get today, and now they move on to face the Philadelphia Phillies, obviously, here at Busch Stadium as the homestand continues. Glad to have you along on the Mercy Cardinals post-game show. We'll take a look at some scores a little bit later. Right now, I want to get to the Cardinals manager, Oliver Marmol, after his team won a series here from the Rockies.
1: It's awesome when those come up and then you're able to come through the way he did, because you keep that in your memory bank of being able to draw from it later in important moments down the line. So I'm glad it worked out the way it did. Big swing. He had a big day, man. You look at the plays he made at second base. Those are some difficult plays. The one coming in, he got on the short hop, was a tough one. The one he made there late as well, where Burley stays on the bag, and then just walks, double, all of it. So just a really, really productive day for him.
2: We didn't ask about it pregame, but with Avon flipping back to two today, turns into four hits. Obviously, the production has been there. How are you seeing him kind of work through that and get back?
1: Yeah, he's feeling a lot better about where his swing's at. There was a period there where that wasn't the case, and he was open about it. He was trying to figure it out. He was working on some things that didn't feel comfortable, but he's started to see some of the results and wanted to continue to work on it. He's at a point where he feels confident in doing what he wants with the bat, and Walk prefers the four right now, so we flip them and let them do the thing. Yeah.
2: What did you appreciate about the collective approach with a lot of balls in play, foul balls, walks, just kind of 1-9 doing their jobs?
1: Yeah, I felt like we took some good at-bats at times, but that has to be the type of at-bats we take. We just have to be able to grind those out and make it tough on the pitcher. There's at points where we didn't do that to the same degree that we could, but there's a lot of guys at the top of the lineup. Everyone drove in a run, just took some really good ones there. Mason, good day at the plate, man, drove that double for a run, and then that last at-bat stays through the middle there. Just that was awesome to see. Yeah.
3: McCreevy gets an out away from finishing that sixth inning. What did you see from him throughout the day?
1: I thought he did a nice job. McCarthy leads off, and then the bunt that drops in, they get a run, but he navigated that lineup well and then gives up the two-run homer there to Sullivan, and that was just, you talk about a learning moment. That's definitely one where he's going to be able to go back, and you look at Sullivan in the box, you have the nine-hole right-hander on deck. That's a situation where you just don't give in and try to get him to chase and then face a nine hole and see what happens. But he gets clipped. He'll learn from it. We'll keep moving.
2: You mentioned that spot with McGreevy as deep as he was in the pitch count. You had Brule hot, all of that stuff. Is that a moment where you choose, we're going to let McGreevy work through this and make him feel what this moment feels like?
1: Yes, and based on trying to navigate the eight hole, sure, to get to the nine and then having the lefty ready at the top, you can – I don't know if they hit as early as the six for Sullivan there, but Beck could come off the bench and take an at bat, and then you have righty-righty against Brule. So I trust McGreevy there to get to the nine hole. Unfortunately, we gave in to the lefty, and it didn't work.
0: There you go. There's the Cardinals manager, Oliver Marmol, after the 7-4 win today by the Redbirds. We'll continue. We'll get some post-game reaction, and we'll look at some other scores around Major League Baseball as the Mercy Cardinals post-game show continues. From Busch Stadium on the Cardinals Radio Network, powered by Graybar.
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0: It's the Mercy Cardinals post-game show here on the Cardinals Radio Network as the Cardinals win it today by a final of 7-4. Joe Pott with you. Glad you are along as the Cardinals get this series win here on this Sunday afternoon. It was a hot one at Busch Stadium. A good series win to get. And we'll take a look now at some other scores from around the National League Central Division. The Brewers win in 10 as they beat the Twins by a final of 4-3. The Cubs hammer the Royals today in Kansas City. Final score there, 10-2. The Mets do about the same to the Pirates this afternoon, 11-1 in that game. And the Nationals all over the Reds, 7-1 in that game. That's the rest of the National League Central Division. I want to hear from the Cardinals starting pitcher today, Michael McGreevy, 5 2/3, gave up 3 earned runs and was really in position. In fact, about a pitch away, you could say, from getting a quality start this afternoon. Gave up a 2-run double to Willie Castro in the 6th, and then Brett Sullivan followed with the home run into right field. And that spelled the end of the day for Michael McGreevy. Here he is talking to the media after the game.
1: Yeah, kind of a mental mistake on my part. You know, you got Ezekiel Tovar up there, righty. You got a base open at first after the Castro double, so I didn't need to be as fine as I was, or aggressive, I should say, in that at-bat against Sullivan. I wanted Sullivan. I knew I could, you know, make a miss there or at least get him to, you know, get himself out, but try to be perfect. We were trying to go like a front hip sinker and just wasn't perfect and left it just as middle can get. So, you know, he put a great swing on it, you know, made me pay for it. And then, you know, armchair quarterbacking it, it's, of course, I should have thrown another changeup or a curveball under. If he swings, then great. If he walks, then we got Tovar, who's a great matchup for me as well. So it's just one of those things that, you know, bites you in the ass. It stings. It sucks. I mean, you know, would have been a great day had I gotten that last out or, you know, made the right decision there. But, you know, it's, especially given this year, it's a great learning lesson going forward. I think I do a good job of making sure I think about that in my starts. But, you know, for how I felt today, you know, hot day game, you just want it, you want it so bad, you just want to get out of it. And, you know, I'm just gonna have to, you know, take that extra half second next time and make sure I remember that.
2: What is, like, the challenge in making sure that you can do that, you can have an outing that was almost entirely positive the way that it was? It's one bad pitch, whatever, but it becomes a teachable and usable part of this.
1: Yeah, I mean, even if I, you know, get that guy out there, and I'm still gonna look back and find something as a teaching moment. It just stings. You just have to kind of wear it. But, you know, it's, I try to just take every learning lesson out of anything, whether he, you know, hits the homer, whether he doesn't. It's whether I throw a quality start, 6-1. It's what can I learn to get better.
0: Yeah, Michael McGreevy, never a shortage of, I don't know, pragmatism. He's very realistic. Very pragmatic about his answers. And as he said right there, he likes to take something, maybe learn something from everything. Quality start, no quality start, that was not anything that he was super worried about. But the fact that he can take something out of this start was not, as I said, a bad start at all. Gets into the sixth, really just about got through the sixth, but a couple of two-out hits, and that does him in tonight. So that is the card starter, Michael McGreevy. Time for us to take a look at the Missouri Farm Bureau Insurance Saves Leaderboard. Brian Baker in Tampa Bay has 34. Cade Smith has 30 for the Cleveland Guardians. Mason Miller and Riley O'Brien now share the National League lead at 29 saves apiece after O'Brien picks up save number 29 here this afternoon with a perfect ninth inning. And Aroldis Chapman has 27. He is 5th overall in baseball. That is your saves leaderboard. 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We are Missouri Farm Bureau Insurance, and we've got Missouri covered. Cards are still at home. They will stay at home for a 3-game series with the Philadelphia Phillies coming up starting tomorrow here at Busch Stadium. And as we've talked about, it's a big series because now you have the opportunity. You're facing teams that are in front of you in the wild card chase, and that includes the Philadelphia Phillies. So the Cardinals have that opportunity in front of them, not only this series, but they will play the Phillies again coming up on their next road trip. They've got a long series through Cincinnati, and then they'll play Philadelphia again. Philadelphia right now in the second wild card spot at 63-56. The Cardinals are three games out of the last spot at 59-59. Tomorrow, it is a 6:45 first pitch. That means 5:50 on the air with our pregame show. And it will be the right-hander Hunter Dobbins making the start. He is 2-2 with a 3.6 ERA. And he will go up against Andrew Painter, who is just 1-8 with a 6.48 ERA this season, as he makes his 15th start of the year, his 17th appearance, in fact, of his major league career. So that will be tomorrow night as the Cards and the Phillies get together. Big thanks to Rick Horton, to Mike Claiborne, to Jim Jackson, to Emmett Kincannon, to Ben Boyd of the Cardinals Radio Network. All those folks, big thanks from me personally for the opportunity to join the broadcast today. Thanks to Matt Rocchio in our flagship studios. Couldn't do it without him. And we appreciate you listening in this afternoon. Again, tomorrow night, it'll be the Cards and the Phillies, 6:45 with the first pitch. 5:50 is the pregame show along the Cardinals Radio Network. I'm Joe Pott. This has been the Mercy Cardinals postgame show, and this is the Cardinals Radio Network, powered by Graybar.
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0: Joe Popeck at Busch Stadium as the Cardinals win it 7-4. 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My thanks to all the folks here at Busch Stadium. 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Big thanks to Matt Rocchio in studio. Cardinals and Phillies tomorrow night. This has been the Mercy Cardinals postgame show on the Cardinals Radio Network, powered by Graybar.
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0: From ABC News, I'm Chuck Severson. More calls for Ohio Republican Congressman Max Miller to drop out of his reelection race. ABC News national correspondent Stephen Portnoy in Washington.
1: Sources tell us that the president called Max Miller last week, and he raised concerns about the congressman's chances. You know, Trump's former press secretary, Stephanie Grisham, is among the women who have aired allegations of abuse against Miller, which he denies. Miller and Grisham were a couple during Trump's first term.
0: Moderate Democrats announcing a multi-million dollar ad campaign targeting the Democratic Socialists of America, saying the progressive movement poses a mortal danger for Democrats. Progressive Democrats are responding, including New York Congresswoman Alexandria Ocasio-Cortez.
2: Democratic Socialists are fundamentally pro-democracy, and we believe in the ballot box. We believe in respecting the outcomes of elections and governing democratically.
0: AOC and ABC's This Week did not rule out a run for the presidency. Critics say she is moderating her views as she says she's learned from her time spent at the Capitol, saying some of the rhetoric that progressives used during the pandemic has not aged well. Remains of the two pilots killed in the Friday crash of a firefighting helicopter in central Utah have been recovered. Sheriff Nathan Curtis says the crash site was tough to reach in dangerous terrain.
3: If we had not move some of our responders and the hand crews out, they would have been trapped by the fire as well. It was not an easy choice to move those responders, but thanks to good safety measures and people who were on the ground right there, they were able to determine that if we had not done that, we would have lost more lives.
0: Over 20,000 people were forced to flee homes in British Columbia this weekend as a fast-moving wildfire destroyed homes and dozens had to be rescued by aircraft. 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
0: A boat flipping over in New York Harbor killed a woman and a five-month-old baby. ABC's Morgan Norwood.
6: The NYPD now confirming that 46-year-old Manuel Hernandez is in custody. He's charged with 13 counts of reckless endangerment after that deadly capsizing near the Statue of Liberty. Authorities say that there were 14 people aboard that 22-foot boat when it overturned just before 10:30 Saturday night, sending everyone into the water. That triggered a massive response. Coast Guard, NYPD, FDNY boats, and an NYPD helicopter was above.
0: New warnings about the rising number of deadly flesh-eating bacteria cases this year. Health officials have this warning to visitors, primarily to the Gulf Coast, says ABC News medical contributor Dr. Alok Patel.
7: If you have an open wound and you go into the sea, always remember that that water is not clean, and bacteria such as this can cause severe infections.
0: Serious infections can also result from eating raw or undercooked shellfish from water where the bacteria are found. Alleged misuse of phlox, usually on streetlights, bridges, and highways, getting attention in Georgia, says ABC's Olivia Rubin.
8: Six former Savannah Police Department employees, including four officers, are now under criminal investigation after being fired for allegedly misusing controversial surveillance cameras made by the company Flock. The employees allegedly using the system to make personal searches involving family and acquaintances.
0: Chuck Severson, ABC News.
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11: It's the weekend, and Democrats have some new data points to chew on. We start here. In Michigan, the primaries may be over, but the race for that Senate seat continues.
12: This is going to be a much, much tougher race than even this uphill climb of a primary.
11: What's next for Abdul al-Sayed's campaign and what his win means for Democrats? Calls grow for Ohio Representative Max Miller to give up his re-election bid.
13: House Democrats definitely see an opening here.
11: We'll tell you what he's saying and what it means for November. And normally in a cyber attack, hackers want something from you, but not this time.
14: This is somebody who wants you to know something.
11: The latest on the breaches at several states' water systems. From ABC News, this is Start Here Weekend. I'm Mike Dubusky. Hey there, happy weekend. Brad's out on vacation this week, but I've got you covered in the meantime. We're going to break down that primary race in Michigan and that growing scandal involving an Ohio congressman, both of which are going to have major impacts on the midterm elections. Plus, there were those cyber attacks across multiple states' water systems, and in Las Vegas, amid a sharp decline in tourism, residents are hoping to reshuffle the deck. Now, with that and more, let's get into it. This week was the latest round of primaries in a bunch of high-profile midterm races across the country in states like Kansas, Missouri, Washington, and Virginia. But probably the most closely watched race was for Democratic Senate in Michigan.
15: We knew that this was going to be a close race.
16: Turns out it takes a long time to count some votes in Michigan.
11: Dr. Abdul Sayed, a progressive, won over moderate Representative Haley Stevens. The race struck at the core of one of the Democratic Party's key divisions right now, which is America's relationship with Israel. Now, that may not sound like a kitchen table issue in an election cycle that's been dominated by questions of affordability and the economy, but in Michigan, it very much is. Michigan has one of the largest populations of Arab Americans in the country and a huge Jewish population as well. Issues related to immigration and money in politics also factored hugely into this race, and it all comes as Democrats consider exactly how progressive the party should be headed into the fall. ABC's Diana Paulson has been tracking all these races for us. Diana, I want to talk about a lot of these primaries, but let's start with the Michigan Senate. Al-Sayed won, but not by a huge margin from what we understand.
12: Yeah, this was not the night his campaign was looking for. Al-Sayed, the race being called very, very late because he only pulled out about a 1-point victory here, winning by under 20,000 votes.
17: I just can't say how grateful I am to have earned the votes that we got. We took on a machine.
12: He was hoping that he could run up the vote count a lot more in these areas of deep support for him, Ann Arbor, Western Michigan. But Haley Stevens was able to turn out a lot of her base.
15: I am tough as nails when Michigan is being challenged right now.
12: Black voters, especially in Detroit, meaning that this ended up a closer contest than he was hoping for. But there is this other factor here, which is that Al-Sayed was massively outspent in this race.
16: We didn't know that they were going to outspend us $11 to $1.
12: Haley Stevens received historically high backing from outside spenders, $60 million from AIPAC, blanketing the airwaves across the state. So it became sort of an issue between Abdul al-Sayed's turnout effort and Stevens's power of advertising.
11: Right. And al-Sayed, again, an avowed progressive, he's going to be facing Republican Mike Rogers in the fall. Given this narrow win that we saw this week, do you think that changes the calculus for al-Sayed in the general election?
12: I think it does. You already saw him pivoting a little bit more towards moderation heading into this election. But I think he was hoping that he would be emerging from this as the progressive hope of this country, of showing that progressivism can win big in a swing state. And instead, he's heading, you know, less than 3 months into a general election, barely eking out a win.
16: Money out of? Money in your? Medicare for?
12: He doesn't have that much time to build a general election campaign. He's been focused on attacking Stevens for a year plus, and now he has to take on a more moderate tone.
16: Shouldn't be this hard to pay your taxes and know that money is going to be spent on you rather than to drop bombs on somebody else and their kids.
12: Michigan is not New York. Michigan is not deep blue Colorado. Michigan is a place where Alyssa Slotkin only won by about 20,000 votes in 2024. this is going to be a much, much tougher race than even this uphill climb of a primary.
11: Let's talk about the Republican side of this. President Trump has been kind of pitching the results as good for Republicans, these progressive wins. What are we hearing more broadly from the Republican side?
12: Mike Rogers and Donald Trump made it no secret heading into this primary that they wanted to face off with El Sayed. They thought that his more progressive policy stances, that, you know, his past records of sort of more extreme stances like defund the police, which he now says he doesn't believe in, and even his things he still believes in, like Medicare for All, are going to be turnoffs to swing voters in a state like Michigan.
18: Abdul El Sayed, lovely gentleman, the man of hate. And now he's going around saying, no, I love everybody. He doesn't love everybody. Put him in office. You're going to find out what he loves.
12: It's also taken on a little bit of an ugly tone with a lot of attacks focusing on El Sayed's faith and ethnic background, which could turn off voters in a state with a very big Arab American and Muslim population.
11: Okay, Diana, let's widen out here and just talk about some of the other elections. What really stuck out to you as you were tracking all this?
12: I know we said we've talked a lot about Michigan, but my race that I am the most fascinated in is also in Michigan.
11: Okay.
12: But this is a race that no one had on their radar, that no one saw coming. In Michigan's 8th congressional district, it was a big target for Republicans to pick up. Amir Hassan becomes the first candidate endorsed by Trump to lose a congressional race this entire year by a big way. He lost by 17 points to a guy who had no presence and who dropped out of the race a month ago. He raised a total of $1,800 to Amir Hassan's $700,000 and managed to run away with this race.
18: And the end result, I was 28 wins and one loss. It was a little bit of a person that I thought was a good person. Didn't have much of a chance, but I said, I don't care. I'm doing it anyway. Good person.
12: The Republicans even tried to track this guy down to figure out if he was still interested in running, but he is on the ballot, and Republicans say he's who they're backing in this race this fall. So kind of a Cinderella story for Tom Smith of Michigan.
19: I've described myself as an independent-minded Democrat. I'm standing in the center. And it's the extremes that seem to be trying to pull us apart.
12: Kansas is not a state that Democrats really ever think about. No Democrat has won a Senate seat there in 100 years. But they got their number one pick for this position. His name is Adam Hamilton. He's the reverend of the largest United Methodist congregation in the country. He's going to take on Roger Marshall this fall. And Democrats are actually feeling really optimistic. He's raised a lot of money. They think he has crossover appeal. And it just shows that the party is taking a lot of active efforts to recruit religious leaders. We've seen it in James Tallarico. We've seen it in Sarah Trone Garrett in Iowa. And now we're seeing it with Adam Hamilton in Kansas.
11: Yeah, really fascinating stuff. And this is not the last round of primaries that we're going to be tracking. Diana, I know you're going to be keeping a close eye on it all. Thanks so much for explaining that to us.
12: Thank you.
11: Next up on Start Here Weekend, a re-election bid for Representative Max Miller in Ohio is facing an uphill battle as allegations around him pile up. What's next for this campaign that's now mired in controversy and how he's responding to it all? That's after the break.
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11: Welcome back to Start Here Weekend from ABC News. I'm Mike Dabusky. There are now just a few weeks left until the midterm elections, and as you'd expect in these high-stakes races, things are getting pretty interesting. Republicans are dealing with a growing scandal around a seat they'd largely consider to be safe in November. Max Miller, a sitting Ohio representative up for re-election, has been facing calls to drop out after being accused of abusing his ex-wife, Emily Moreno, and their two-year-old child, something he strenuously denies. Then, earlier this week, Miller was hit with a restraining order from Stephanie Grisham, the former White House press secretary and Miller's one-time girlfriend. We're going to bring in ABC's Layli Ipsa to break this all down for us and tell us what it means for the midterms. Layli, can you just walk me through what these allegations are from Moreno and now Grisham?
32: The controversy surrounding Rep. Max Miller has really unfolded over the past several years. There were these
0: earlier abuse accusations from former White House Press Secretary Stephanie Grisham, who dated Miller while they were both working in the White House during President Trump's first term. In 2021, Grisham had released her memoir where she had described an abusive relationship with someone who was later revealed to be Rhett Miller. And now there are these more recent accusations from his ex-wife, Emily Moreno, who, of course, as you mentioned, is Senator Bernie Moreno's daughter. And Moreno and Miller have been involved in a contentious divorce turned custody battle for several years now. And police reports show that Moreno had told police officers these allegations that Miller had thrown her up against a wall, had poured hot water on her, and even held a gun to her head. It's important to note that all of these allegations Miller has denied, and no charges have ever been brought against him.
11: And actually, I want to follow up on that. So what is Max Miller saying about these reports? Because we've heard from him several times in the last few days.
0: Well, that's exactly right. Miller is claiming no wrongdoing. On Tuesday, Miller was asked extensively about this pattern of abuse that various women have alleged against him, and he denied it all.
3: I categorically deny abusing my former wife. Family court disputes are often emotional, painful, and deeply personal. And unfortunately, anyone who has lived through a contested custody case knows it is not uncommon for exaggerated, even entirely baseless allegations of abuse to surface in exactly this setting as leverage.
0: He claimed that he had been cleared of all charges against him in the court of law and with police. And he argued that if they were true, then police would be investigating those claims further.
3: My former wife is engaging in a pattern of reporting incredible, serious, and destructive allegations with absolutely no evidence.
0: But essentially, Miller is saying that these attacks are politically motivated because he's currently running for re-election. And on Tuesday, the House Ethics Committee just said that they are reviewing these allegations of domestic abuse and illegal drug use against Miller. But he says that he will cooperate with the committee and give them all documents that they ask for.
11: Lately, let's just widen out here and talk about what this means for the midterms. What are we hearing from Republicans? Because, as you mentioned, Emily Moreno is the daughter of Senator Bernie Moreno.
0: Well, these allegations are coming at a very pivotal time for Republicans as they work to defend their razor-thin majority this November in the midterm elections. And while House Speaker Mike Johnson has not called on Miller to resign nor drop his reelection bid, we know that President Trump did call Miller on Monday to raise his concerns about Miller's reelection bid. Trump told Miller that he doesn't know if he can win this seat anymore because these allegations will make it a tough race. But we're also told that in that conversation, Miller showed absolutely no interest in ending his reelection bid. But as you mentioned, on the more personal side, we've now heard from Senator Bernie Moreno quite a few times more recently.
4: This has been brutal, beyond comprehension. And if there's any minimum standard for being an elected official, as I said, he fails to meet that minimum basic standard.
0: On Sunday, he posted on X that he didn't believe that Miller should be serving in the House of Representatives and needs to seek professional help. And then on Tuesday, we heard from him for the first time in a detailed manner on camera, where the Ohio senator really talked about the personal toll this is having on him and his family.
4: This is truly the seventh level of hell. This has been a horrific experience for my entire family.
0: He also said that he didn't really want to talk about this publicly before out of respect for his daughter, but after Miller went on that live stream on Sunday to talk about the allegations, he decided it was time to speak out.
11: And Laylee, let's flip over to the Democrat side here. The Ohio 7th District has voted for Republicans in the last several election cycles, but do Democrats maybe see an opening here given the controversy swirling around Max Miller?
0: House Democrats definitely see an opening here. You have to remember that House members are out of the Capitol for their August recess, and this is really supposed to be a time where members are out campaigning, touting the legislation they have worked on thus far, and working to convince voters to keep a Republican majority in the House. But now, Miller won't have to answer for just his politics. This race has now become very personal, and Miller's district had been expected to favor Republicans. But amid these renewed interest in the allegations against him, there could be an opening for Democrats. Democrats only have to flip a handful of Republican seats in order to take back control of the House. So if they are able to flip a district like Miller's while also holding their own elsewhere, it could be enough for them to take back control of the House.
11: really fascinating what this story could potentially do to these midterms, which, again, are incredibly high stakes for so many. Lely Ipsa, thanks for following it all for us. I really appreciate it.
0: Thanks for having me.
11: Water and electricity don't mix. You probably heard that since you were a little kid. Well, in recent days, that advice has taken on a frightening new meaning. Last week, authorities in Minnesota announced they discovered some 30 different water systems across the state had been hit with a cyber attack. For a few hours, Bram, a city about 70 miles north of Minneapolis, asked its residents to cut down on their water use while they investigated an outage at a water facility, which they later said had been caused by hackers.
5: Right now, the water plant is completely disconnected from the internet.

0: 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Afternoon host Blake Hines here. I love to get you caught up on local news, the local economy, and most of all, talking with you.
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3: Nobody actually turned off the water or turned off the sewer systems. It was much more kind of like malicious mischief, if anything. In some cases, there was nothing that was actually done. It was just that the utility found the intruder and then realized they had been hacked.
4: Interesting. Just almost like they were there but not doing anything. So with that in mind, do we have any idea about who's responsible for this, what these bad actors would be hoping to accomplish with a hack like this?
3: We do have an idea. So law enforcement and intelligence officials are talking to us, and they believe that this is likely Iran or some proxy group affiliated with Iran or doing the bidding on behalf of the Iranian government, as a result of obviously the hostilities right now going on between the United States and Iran. That's the belief. President Trump, when this first happened, and as you said in the intro, you know, this whole thing developed or exploded because of Minnesota. The governor is Tim Walz, who ran as the vice presidential candidate with Kamala Harris against Trump in 2024. Trump has really seemed to relish going after Walz since winning the election. So Trump is blaming Minnesota officials, Walz.
5: Can you rule out that Iran is behind that cyber attack?
6: I don't. No, I think that Minnesota is behind it. You know who's behind it? Minnesota, because they're grossly incompetent. I think the governor's behind it. I don't think there was an Iranian cyber attack. I think that Minnesota ought to get its act together.
3: The line of logic on that is a little bit hard to follow, frankly, but basically he's blaming them. But he's the only one that seems to be blaming them. This definitely seems to be an outsider. Now, when you look at the nature of the hack, the way that investigators are, you can come to certain conclusions. They're not seeking ransom. They're not holding the systems hostage. These outside hackers that break into government systems and try to get ransom money, like we've seen in places like Atlanta and other places around the country, school boards and hospitals and government systems, they have a goal. They don't just want to say, nah, nah, nah, nah, nah, we're there. They want money out of it. They say, we will destroy your data unless you give us cash.
4: Right.
3: And that's not what's happening.
4: Okay, we're going to take a quick break right now, but when we come back, we're going to talk more about what happened and what didn't happen during this cyber attack. That's after the break.
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12: Stroke is the fifth leading cause of death in the United States, and someone experiences a stroke every 40 seconds. 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Meeting on the fourth Tuesday of

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9: Welcome back to Start Here Weekend from ABC News. I'm Mike Dubusky. Before the break, we were talking with ABC's Josh Margolin about these cyber attacks on water systems. And Josh, you said these bad actors weren't demanding money or anything like that. What was happening when they supposedly had access to these systems?
10: What's happening here is that these actors, these intruders, are in the systems and they are not really doing too much damage. They're not locking down systems. They're not stealing data necessarily. They might be copying data, but importantly, they are not seeking ransom and they are not being clear about what they want, what their goals are.
11: Things could get really dangerous if they were to be mutilated or attacked or disturbed.
10: And that is therefore perceived by intelligence experts and investigators that this is somebody who wants you to know something. So who would that be? Who would want you to know that we have the technology and the capacity, if we wanted, to go into a vital life support utility system and turn it off if you're not careful? The automatic conclusion, given the current state of affairs, is Iran. Mm-hmm. In addition to other things, we know since even before this recent round of hostilities, even going back in time before the attack on the Iranian nuclear facilities, we know that American intelligence has been clear that their fear is that an attack, a military attack on Iran, as we've done, would lead to a military response, but also lead to a cyber response. Because Iran, as what's been called a state sponsor of terror, and as a smaller country that would want to hurt the United States, a bigger country with a bigger military, that they would engage in what's called asymmetrical warfare. It wouldn't be two armies on the battlefield. It would be us sending missiles and then them retaliating with something devious, potentially.
9: Josh, I think kind of the biggest question on everyone's mind, particularly those who may be in these impacted states, is my water safe to drink? What can you tell us about what the states are saying on that front?
10: So, Mike, this is clearly a good news, bad news kind of thing. The good news is obviously your water's safe. Whatever this was, it was not that anybody has reported, that anybody has seen. It was not something where the water service was shut off. It was not something where your sewer service was shut off. It was not something where, like in science fiction, they would go in and reverse the sewer system. So instead of the sewage flowing out, the sewage would flow back. None of that happened. That's
9: sure. This is not a Ghostbusters 2 situation.
10: Correct. So it's obviously okay. Great news. The serious, really, really serious part about this is that it should be a wake-up call. We say this with every one of these hacks, whether it's hackers going in for ransom money, or it's some sort of a terror group or a malicious group that just wants to wreak havoc, or what's happening now ostensibly with Iran. People should take notice of the fact that our infrastructure is really vulnerable to this. Just a couple of years ago, we saw lines at gas stations and gas stations running out of fuel because a pipeline was shut down because of a ransomware attack. You know, they always say, what is the worst possible thing that could happen? The worst possible thing that could happen in somebody's life is when something that is completely dependable and you never have to think about it goes away.
2: As a mom, water is extremely important for baths and drinking water. So that would have affected us greatly if something happened to our water.
10: The idea that just on the drop of a dime that some foreign power, you know, having a problem with the United States can go ahead and do this, and our infrastructure is that susceptible to that type of nightmare scenario, that should lead to people being worried. That should frankly be something that decision makers, lawmakers, you know, political leaders should be looking at and saying, what can we do? There's much, much more that can be done.
9: Josh Margolin, thanks for explaining that all to us. I appreciate it.
10: Hey, thanks, Mike.
9: There have been some major escalations in the war in Ukraine recently, with that country launching wave after wave of new strikes on Russian targets going deep into enemy territory. Russia's even blaming last weekend's bombing in central Moscow on what they call the Ukrainian terrorist scourge. Let's bring in ABC's Tom Sufi Burridge to break it all down for us. Tom, we've seen a series of devastating attacks on Russia by Ukraine, and now vice versa. What's the latest on the ground?
12: Yeah, we saw yet again the Ukrainians striking a Russian oil refinery hundreds of miles from Ukraine, again highlighting the ability of Ukraine's drones to strike deep into Russia. Oil infrastructure, gas infrastructure, it is critical for the Russian economy, the war economy. We also saw the Ukrainians hit another logistics center for a company called Wildberries, which is basically the Russian equivalent of Amazon. It's the largest e-commerce company in Russia. The Ukrainians say that Wildberries is used by the Russians to procure and distribute military equipment. It is true that certain types of military equipment like body armor are on Wildberries' website. But what also is the case is that this is another example of how the Ukrainians are taking the war into Russia. If you target Wildberries, this massive e-commerce giant, it is affecting the everyday life of normal Russians. That is suddenly compromised, and that is part of the Ukrainian strategy here.
9: And again, going after those kinds of targets, Tom, what does that really tell us about how the Ukrainians are positioning themselves in this war?
12: I mean, the strategy clearly from the Ukrainians is to take the war into Russia, to make it clear that for normal Russians, their lives are impacted by the war. What we've also seen in the last 24 hours is a Ukrainian drone coming down onto a crowded beach in a resort, one of the most popular resorts for Russian tourists at this time of year. Now, according to Ukrainian media, that Ukrainian drone fell short of its target, which was a military production site. But again, I mean, this killed at least 7 people, including 3 children. These type of incidents are showing the Russian population the cost of the war which Russia launched. It is true that, you know, Russia has over the last few years become an increasingly repressive place. So just because Russians begin to question the war more, it doesn't mean that suddenly people are going to be able to rise up or even want to rise up against the regime. But it is true that for the Russian elite, those, you know, very super rich people, powerful people around Russia who have multi-billion dollar interests, companies, once the economy really starts to suffer, and it clearly is suffering now, that more of those powerful Russian people begin to question whether or not this war is really in Russia's interests and whether it should continue.
9: Right. So we should note that Ukraine came out and said in a statement that they did not target the beach deliberately, instead claiming that the Russian air defense forces shot down a drone over that beach, which led to this incident. Okay, so with all that in mind then, Tom, we saw Ukrainian President Volodymyr Zelensky visit Washington in the last few days. He was there for the funeral of the late Senator Lindsey Graham, but he also met with President Trump. So my question to you is, what do we know about how this new era of the war is changing the president's thinking about the war in Ukraine?
12: If you go back to the NATO summit in July, I think there was a clear shift in tone from President Trump about the war in Ukraine. I mean, he suddenly announced that the U.S. might be granting licenses to the Ukrainians to manufacture the interceptor missiles for the Patriot air defense systems. Now, in an interview with the Financial Times, the president appears to have walked back from that in the last few days, saying that it might not happen. But I think there has been a subtle change of language over the last few weeks. And what is clear coming from European officials is that they have definitely been pushing the narrative to the Trump administration that Ukraine now has the momentum in the war.
9: All right, and we are up against our final break right now, but when we come back, we're going to talk more about the war and this new push by Ukraine. That's after the break.
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9: Here weekend from ABC News, I'm Mike Dubusky. Before the break, we were talking with ABC's Tom Sufi Burridge about how Ukraine seemingly has this new momentum in its war with Russia. But Tom, what is this looking like from Russia's perspective on the ground?
12: Russia on the battlefield is still the one attacking, but its progress is absolutely minimal. They're taking very small areas of territory, almost insignificant parts of territory in certain parts of the front line. And what is really clear, what has changed in the last few months, is that Ukraine now has the ability, with all of its type of drones, to hit Russia in this mass way. So, you know, the Europeans have definitely been saying to the Trump administration in recent weeks and months, Ukraine is not losing this war. Russia is the one that is suffering now. And, you know, I think we've seen subtly signs that that message is getting through, but I don't think we've seen an absolute about turn in the Trump administration's narrative on the war. What is clear since President Trump came to power for the second time is that he is, generally speaking, not taken sides. He hasn't called Russia out as the aggressor. He hasn't called Russia out as the one who invaded Ukraine. He has really just said, too many people are dying, I want to end the war.
23: I get along with President Putin, I get along with President Zelensky, like I told him, I want to end the war, get the war ended.
12: What is clear right now is his goal to end the war seems very far away, because really the war is escalating.
9: Right, and this increased aggression isn't just on the Ukrainian side. Last weekend, Russian strikes on Kyiv killed 9 people there, and as these escalations continue to happen, Tom Sufi Burridge, I know you're going to continue to track it all for us and explain it all. Thanks so much.
12: Thanks, Mike.
9: This week, President Trump made a trip to Las Vegas. He was there to give a speech on the economy, one of the dominating themes of this year's midterm races, and one that's especially relevant for the people of Sin City.
0: When you and I think of Vegas, we think of the packed hotels, the casinos, sold-out shows, but the people who keep the city running tell me that they're barely holding on.
9: That's ABC's Juhi Doshi with our political unit. She spent the last few weeks talking to people throughout that city who rely on tourism to survive. We're talking the bellhops, the valets, the restaurant workers. And according to Juhi, what's been happening lately in Las Vegas hasn't exactly been aces.
0: The city has been experiencing a steep decline in tourism. Vegas welcomed about 3 million fewer visitors last year.
9: That marks about a 7.5% drop, a huge margin for a city that relies so heavily on people going out to dinner, hitting the blackjack table, and staying in hotels.
0: I spoke with Joe Spica. He's a 44-year-old bellman and father of three. He told me that working people in Las Vegas feel forgotten.
1: I used to be able to take care of multiple dinners for me and my family with my tips from one day. Now, I'm lucky to get a dinner.
0: You know, as a bellman, when hotel occupancy drops, there are fewer bags to carry, fewer guests to help, fewer tips to take home. And he says that his family is budgeting in ways that they've never had to do before.
9: Juhi says there are several reasons for the Vegas tourism slowdown. Gas prices are a big part of it. A lot of visitors to the city drive in from California, but the problems go much deeper.
0: You have weaker consumer confidence, with families feeling less comfortable spending freely on discretionary trips when they can barely afford groceries, and the Trump administration's tariff policy, particularly as it relates to Canada.
9: Yeah, I didn't know this, but Canadians are actually the biggest slice of Las Vegas's international visitor market. But given the recent tensions between the U.S. and Canada, with President Trump leveling new tariffs on that country, and even saying at one point that it should be America's 51st state, Canadian tourism to Vegas has fallen about 17%.
0: Even the mayor of Las Vegas, Shelley Berkeley, said that the city is working to win Canadian visitors back because they make up such an important part of the tourism economy.
4: The most important thing to do is make sure that our tourist economy is operating on all eight cylinders.
9: Now, President Trump was in Las Vegas earlier this year touting his administration's no taxes on tips policy, which he's pitched as a huge win, especially for workers who rely on tips so heavily. The Vegas residents that Juhi spoke to by and large agree with the president, but there's a catch.
0: A lot of them said that they like the idea and theory of eliminating taxes on tips, but because tourism has slowed and tip income has fallen, they say the tax break doesn't make up for the money that they're no longer earning.
9: In other words, it's not that helpful to get a tax break on tips if you aren't getting tips in the first place. If what happens in Vegas does indeed stay in Vegas, something has to happen first. And come this November, something will. A governor's election.
0: Democrats are seeing a huge opening in the Nevada gubernatorial race. This is one of the key battleground seats that Democrats are hoping to flip.
9: Democrat Aaron Ford, the state's attorney general, has made these economic struggles a key part of his campaign. His Republican opponent, incumbent Governor Joe Lombardo, told ABC that while the state isn't immune to larger economic pressures, Nevada is seeing some of the strongest job growth in the country, and that Vegas still plays host to major events that drive tourism, everything from Formula One races to WNBA games, even the Super Bowl a few years ago.
0: So this race is really shaping up as a debate over whether Nevadans believe the state's economy is improving or whether the financial pressures that many of the workers I spoke with outweigh those positive indicators.
9: In the meantime, you can bet that Las Vegas residents will be hoping for a little less conversation and a little more action. And one last thing. It's time to dust off your top eight and start thinking about what song really describes you, because MySpace is coming back. Yeah, that's right, MySpace, with its glittery backgrounds and crazy fonts. According to a new documentary, MySpace's current owners, brothers Chris and Tim Vanderhook, say they're resurrecting the once-dominant social media site. MySpace launched back in 2003 as one of the first really mainstream social media platforms. Might be hard to imagine in an era of vertical videos and algorithmic feeds, but MySpace was a huge deal in the mid-2000s. 20 years ago, it was the most visited site on the internet, bigger than Google, even. MySpace's popularity, in large part, was driven by how deeply customizable it was. Sure, you had friends on the platform that you could interact with, but you could also select eight of them, your top eight, as it was known, to be displayed publicly on your profile. You can imagine the drama that caused in high school friend groups. And that was just the beginning. Forget your Facebook banner photos. MySpace let you change the entire background of your profile. You could adjust the fonts and colors of everything, too. And as such, there's a whole demographic of millennials out there who know way more about HTML than they probably need to, all because they wanted to get their profile just right. There was even a feature that automatically played a song when a new person clicked into your profile. Artists like Lily Allen, the Arctic Monkeys, even Adele credit a lot of their early success to kids discovering their music on MySpace. In an era when expressing yourself online was still in its early days, MySpace offered a blank canvas and a whole bunch of digital art supplies. MySpace was the creation of Chris DeWolf and Tom Anderson. Now, if you were on MySpace back in the day, you probably know Tom Anderson. You were automatically friends with him from the moment you signed up. His profile picture is instantly recognizable to the tens of millions of MySpace users. MySpace's founders sold the platform in 2005, and as MySpace bounced between various owners in the late 2000s and 2010s, it lost its prime spot as the internet's public square to ascendant companies like Facebook and Twitter, and later Snapchat and TikTok. MySpace never really went away. You can still sign up for an account right now. But as the years wore on, the chaotic look of MySpace came to represent the aesthetic of the mid-2000s internet. And if you know anything about nostalgia, it's that aesthetics have a way of coming back around. Now, we don't really know anything about what this upcoming reimagined version of MySpace will be. The Vanderhoofs haven't said what the site will look like or when it will launch, just that they're waiting for the right time. If that happens, though, you'll want to get your top eight in order now. Otherwise, it's going to be high school all over again. 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Start Here Weekend is produced by Aaron Ferrer, Emily Schutz, Jen Newman, and Anthony Ali. Ariel Chester is our social media producer. 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And Brad Milkey is our managing editor. Thanks to John Newman, Tara Gimbel, Eamon McNiff, and Katie Dendas. 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
3: That's right, for the Illini guys. 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My goodness, it is super cheap. 1,000 articles in a year for like less than $100. I mean, it is just for a dime. Is it even a dime? I'm not good at math. Anyway, be sure to get in there. Larry Smith, Mike Kegley, Brad Sturdy, lots to talk about. Mike on the Eye on the Illini podcast talked to the legendary Peoria High School basketball coach David Williams. We get that part of that conversation, what he thinks about these Illini and some of the kids coming out of the Peoria area as well. I mean, he coaches a lot of guys that go on to do big things. That conversation is coming up. We'll talk a little World Cup right now. You were trying to sell the World Cup? Wait, what? We'll get into that coming up as well as we kind of step outside our comfort zone that is the orange and blue. Speaking of comfort zone, it was the announcement that heard around Illini world this week, fellas, that David Mirkovich last Friday underwent foot surgery over in Indianapolis. The word right now is that we understand, Brad Sturdy, it was a successful operation, but my goodness, we've been talking about how all the guys were in, all the guys were healthy, things going well, and then this.
4: Evidently, we're just not allowed to have nice things. I mean, it's just us. It's just never going to be that way. Hey, but you know what? That just, what is the Kelly Clarkson song? What doesn't kill you makes you stronger, right?
5: Oh,
4: so,
5: there you go.
6: So I think Arnold said that in Predator. No, I'm sorry. He said, if it bleeds, I can kill it.
4: Yeah, same thing. But no, I do think I've heard, surgery went well. He's got a great chance of being back, very early in the season, maybe even at the beginning. So it's disappointing because you really felt good. And there were people talking about him for like Big Ten Player of the Year. I mean, that's the level we're talking about here. And those early, they have so many early season marquee matchups with like Duke, Texas Tech, et cetera, UConn, going down the list. You just hope that he's able to come back and be 100% healthy when he does come back, because Merck is also a basketball junkie. And so he's going to be in the gym. Like, I mean, so it's not like he'll probably be shooting in a wheelchair while he's in a boot. You know what I mean? Like, he's just that kind of dude. So I think he'll come back as quick. They've done a great job of getting guys back earlier than expected because they do such a wonderful job with their rehab. But many times with an injury, you can't predict how it's going to come out. So we hope 6 weeks, maybe it's 3 months. Who knows? I mean, we'll just see what happens. But it definitely surgery went well, so we feel good about where that is.
6: Hopefully it's not like the old game operation, with the wrenched ankle where you have to worry about getting that buzzer going off. So hopefully the surgery went better than what I would do in that game. But you have to think with Merck going down, it gives an opportunity for somebody to be next man up and step up. And this might be a good, who knows, 4 to 6 weeks, who knows what it's going to be, but it might be a good development for maybe another player to pop up that Brad Underwood goes, hey, you know what? That guy's good, and gives a kid an opportunity to get into the lineup and shock the world a little bit.
3: Well, that's kind of the way that I thought. Once I did hear from Brad earlier this week when he put on IlliniGuys.com, the premium board, the update that he heard from his sources about what he just talked about again in terms of everyone being optimistic to get him back there in hopefully early November. You do have that other player there. You know, do you do a Twin Towers and put Big Z at the four? Do you maybe put Jake Davis at the four? Or maybe Xavier Zenz, the freshman that everyone's impressed with, or Lucas Morello? There are a lot of players right now who can fill in that role. The thing is, you do have some time now to work on that. Perhaps it does only make this team stronger in terms of, like you said, getting some other players in there. Otherwise, other than that, camp has been going swimmingly. I don't know if you guys saw the picture on social media that Illinois basketball put out with all the guys with their shirts off and all flexing their muscles, showing very proudly that they all spent the summer with super strength and conditioning man, Adam Fletcher.
4: Yeah, we're going to do an Illini guys photo too. To show what happens when you don't work out with Fletch. So
6: but shirts will be on, thankfully.
4: Come on, Mike. We don't want to scare people away, but I do think there's no question that they do a great job of with the strength and conditioning. I think Fletch is fantastic and I think he's done a great job with this and I think these guys have worked really hard over the summer. I think the thing for me that's always disappointing is that you want to see these guys continue to grow, but it's like there's nothing during the season. Like that, they get hurt or they have this or they got season. They don't grow during the season. So it's fun to see the off season. Like it's the end of the year to the beginning of the year. It's huge. It's like, oh, this is awesome. And then you're like, oh, okay, well, all right, now it's just back to the games. There's no improvement on that. So he's got to learn to play basketball, I guess. And for me, it's also disappointing because I don't get to do it because I really need to work with Fletch. Fletch,
3: absolutely.
4: Come on down.
6: We take an Illini guy picture with no shirts, and you'll see people running like they haven't run since Godzilla came up on land on Tokyo. It will not be good. But I did notice that Merk looked like he had his Spider-Man Croc on his other foot. So that was, I thought that was a huge asset for the Illini. And, the funny thing is he's got a genuine smile on his face during that picture. And that a lot of people might feel sorry for themselves or like, oh, look what happened to me. And that's just not his character. And I think that may be why he helps energize this team, even if he's not out there on the court.
4: Don't you could see him being like the ultimate bench mob guy for a couple games too. Like he's having more fun than the guys playing. You know what I mean? Like,
6: yeah, I can see that totally.
3: Yeah, exactly. No, so Merk is on the mend, but the team otherwise moving forward, getting ready for the open of preseason camp here, the start of school here in August as well. Speaking of preseason camp for football that opened this week, and again, so many question marks after having a very veteran team last year with the Luke Altmyer, a three-year starter at quarterback, Gabe Akis coming in, again, all the things that he had done. A lot of new faces and new places, including the coaching staff right now, and a chance to see, guys, just what Illinois is going to look like here as they open the season at the end of the month.
4: Yeah, it's such an exciting time. I mean, this is like the anticipation era of, this is the anticipation time, right? And so it's going to be a lot of fun to see how this all shakes out and if they can. And I guess there's so much. I always look, there's so much like trepidation from Illini fans, right? I mean, like, oh my gosh, they're always waiting for the shoe to drop. We haven't crossed into the, they're always going to be good and they're always going to be this and this is always going to be happen. So I can't wait for that to happen where we're not waiting for the shoe to drop. I think we've gotten there in basketball.
6: I'm kind of the kingpin of that. So I can't really say anything because
4: it's true.
6: I've always got like what's going to happen bad. But the funny thing is if at this point, if you can't trust in Brett Bielema, Brad Underwood, Shauna Green, Mike Small, Josh Whitman, you have some sort of emotional issue. So I always fall back to that and then I'm okay. But if you can't have the faith in those winners, then you probably do need some grounding and maybe some potential counseling sessions.
3: Yeah, there's no question. And once again, I mean, 19 wins in consecutive seasons, never done before in football. Back-to-back 9-win seasons, never done before. So at some point, I almost kind of want to see somebody do a meme of Brett Bielema just screaming as if he's Maximus you know, in the minor leagues there early in Gladiator, screaming, "Are you not entertained?" Because he's found a way to get it done. Some devastating news was one of the freshmen, Devon Grant, the young man out of DeKalb, with what they're saying is a career-ending injury. No more details on that, but if that is the case, boy, really just a terrible news for someone who had a bright future, a bright athletic future ahead of him. And yet it appears that, it, you know, major college sports will not be a part of that.
4: Yeah, it's a shame. I mean, just so much, I don't know, there's so much hope when these guys come in, and this is one of those situations where it's, you know, he just never gets an opportunity like to show what he can do. And I know we were high on his potential. So, it's a shame. Sounds like he's going to still take classes in Illinois though. So hopefully he can get that education and move on from there. But yeah, it's disappointing.
6: We don't see that too often, thankfully, but you see, you know, you had an opportunity last year, Keaton Wagler, they drop him off hoping he might be able to get some minutes and he becomes a second team All-American, and here's another one where the kid comes in, people are hopeful, and you know, you have this hit, and the important thing is that, you know, he comes out of this okay and is able to move on into his academic career, which is what many, many people have to do when they go to college. They have to put aside the athletics, and you never want to see it taken from you, but he certainly could get a degree from one of the best universities in the country, which is something that's not to be understated.
3: Yeah, Illinois getting some respect across the country despite massive changes, the defensive coordinator Aaron Henry going to Notre Dame. So a new look, you know, strategically and a leadership side in terms of on the defensive side of the ball, still barely miss being picked for the coaches, the top 25. They finished, I think, really 28th in that list. But again, we've talked before, preseason polls mean nothing come November, but it does mean that you're respected by those who are voting. So it appears, again, what Brett Bielema has done. Illinois is not a program you consider, you know, just automatically top of your head as somebody that's going to be a team that's going to be, you know, year in, year out, the premier team that coming season. So the fact that they were thought of that highly, I think, should mean something to Illinois fans. Also, Jake Renfro, the seventh-year lineman, just on or late in the week, was named to the Remington Trophy watch list as one of the top interior linemen. So, again, congratulations to Jake, and hopefully it's a sign of good things to come as he's on a list that people are watching out for him. Soccer, by the way, women's soccer coming off the NCAA tournament bid last year in the first year of their new head coach. They will open the season actually next Thursday. 19th-ranked Georgia coming in. And so look out for the Illini. Had the great start last year, one of the best in school history, and now trying to build on that here in 2026.
4: Yeah, definitely. It's very interesting. Like, I mean, you look at the, it's fun. Every program seems to be upticking, right, at Illinois. Yeah. And so that's really fun to watch. And the potential's there. I think that, you know, there's been some past success and just like to see some consistency. And I think recruiting is on the uptick. So this is a really positive development.
6: Yeah, I mean, you know, it's crazy, but you got to have that contract to have the buy-in from kids, and that's just the way it goes. And I think you have to give that to a coach to see what they can do. So,
3: yeah, volleyball. Meanwhile, the contract extension for Chris Thomas, they won't open the season on the regular season until they host Cincinnati coming up here on August 28th at Huff Hall. But again, guys, this is someone that, you know, with Josh Whitman, again, trying to energize his volleyball program and give Chris Thomas some time to make sure that he is signed and so they can keep the recruiting going for future teams.
4: Yeah, it's that that's the whole point of this, was to get him, you know, give him an opportunity to recruit. And I think that's where, you know, he's got a chance to be successful, though. We know he can coach. He's won with when he had other guys' players. Now he's just got to get the players, and I think he start off to a good start in 27 and 28. So he's got some players that maybe he wasn't getting before. So hopefully this contract helps. I don't think it is a crazy buyout. So I think that, you know, Whitman's – the reality is Josh will make the move that he thinks he needs to make if it needs to be. I think their facilities are a bigger issue than their coach right now.
3: Mm-hmm.
6: Yeah, and I think – Huff has been around for a long time.
4: It's older than Mike. It's older than Mike.
6: It's older than Lauren Tate. You know, I mean, that is the, people wonder if the world started before Lauren. So, you know, we basically are in a situation where, you know, that's a big deal. And this is a tough time. You know, you're looking to raise dollars to, for NIL and getting, attracting athletes, and then to have to upgrade a facility for a big sport like volleyball. That's definitely a challenge that Josh will attack, but I don't think there's any easy answers there.
3: Yeah, no question about that. We'll stay with us right here. We've got more conversation to come. David Williams, the legendary high school basketball coach, we'll get his thoughts on this year's version of the Illini. Also, in a bit, Clemente Lisi is joining us, talking about the FIFA World Cup. As we step outside the world of the orange and blue, what's going on in the world of football, European football? That's coming up here on the Sports Spectacular, powered by IlliniGuys.com.
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3: Welcome back here to the show. Glad you're with us here on the Illini Guys Sports Spectacular. David Williams is one of the most respected coaches in high school in Illinois, and gets a chance to check in and watch the Illini program and do their thing
10: once in a while. Look, he has sent several guys on to D1 college basketball. And a few weeks ago, caught up with Mike Kegley on the Eye on the Illini podcast and talked about this Illini team and the state of basketball right now here in the Big Ten. Let's listen in to part of that.
6: David, what are your thoughts on what you're seeing with, you know, guys who maybe normally would have went to the NBA and now they're sticking around, just like Illinois had some guys who probably had the talent to make a run at it, but instead they're back hooping it up in Champaign.
11: Yeah, I think it's a credit for Illinois staff to keep them guys together. I mean, let's be honest. The twins, the other twin that transferred in, he could go on anywhere. He's got over $1 million. I mean, anywhere. There's NBA guys slobbering themselves all over him because he runs like a deer. If he could get a few more post moves like his brother down there, a little right-hand hook, left-hand hook, he shoots it 38% from three. He's going to play in the NBA. You know, he's very versatile. He stays. Stojakovic comes back. You lose Wagler. And then, you know, you bring in, you know, an absolute monster to replace him. And then you get Voss, who I think, he's just a bucket maker. I mean, he played great overseas in that little thing they had going on over there. He's a really dependable two guy who's a tough shot maker. You know, he's going to have to guard in Illinois, though. I hate to tell him that. Or has going to force you to guard. But I really, really, really think the staff did a great job of keeping all those guys together, because that's not easy when you got that much talent.
6: You look at each year, you know, you had Kofi, you know, was never around because he's trying to figure out he's going to stay or he's going to go pro. You know, all these different things happened where they never really had the team together. And now all of a sudden the band's all here and they're practicing months ahead of past Illini teams.
11: It's hard to find 12 guys to get along with each other. And that is tough to do. And you're, especially in this day and age we live in, you know, and I thought last year that team, generally everybody liked each other. And you could tell when they played that way. But it is tough to do. It is tough to do. And Brad and the staff do a good job of getting the right type of guys to come in and buy into the culture, you know, and he's done a great job with that last year. And I don't see anything changing this year. They look at the practice I was at. They looked phenomenal. You know, you got to remember these guys got, even Big Z's got, this is third year, I'm going to say. You know, he's a veteran here. And these guys have all played in the system. They're all aware, you know, of what the expectations are. And I think it's going to be an absolutely great season.
6: Tell us about Big Z, because we're hearing he's put on a lot of weight and it's not puffy weight. It's going to go kick some butt weight. Any thoughts on him?
11: Yeah, he looked very strong. They were going 5x5 up and down. That was the first day they did that. And he looked really good. He was moving around good with that weight, too. It didn't appear to slow him down. He moved well, got the ball on the block a few times, scored at will. You know, and, you know, with this team here, if you have to double him, you're in trouble, you know, because Brad's got shooters all around. So you got to be really picky about who you run off of. And I don't know on that roster, to be honest, if there's anybody you can run off of with that starting five. But I think he's a difference maker. He had a really good run in the NCAA tournament last year for him, you know, and he looked really sharp at that workout.
6: How's Jake Davis look? Because some fans want him to play less. Other fans like his heart and want him to play more. How has he looked in the offseason with more confidence? He's been to a Final Four. He's played on the biggest stage. How has that helped him, and where do you see him, Coach?
11: Yeah, you know, he's a specialist. You know, he just flat out don't miss. I mean, he did a couple of times, and it going 5-on-5, somehow in transition, no one would pick him up, kick to him. I'm like, oh, he's getting out of the net. You know, he's not missing that shot. You know, and he does what he's supposed to do. You know what I mean? He makes open shots. He plays hard. That's why he's a fan favorite. You know, he plays hard. You know, he looks like Thor out there, you know, but he plays hard. And he rebounds a little bit better than you think he should, you know. And he tries to, he gets out there and tries to guard. You know what I mean? And it's tough being in front of them Big Ten guards. It's not, those three guys, three men in the Big Ten are the most athletic guys in the country. You know, you're out there and you got to stick somebody's three men on the wing. You know, that's tough to do. You know, he digs down, he gets down, he guards. You know, he's tough-nosed. I really like him. And I think he's going to, you know, be like, you know, probably the sixth or seventh man coming off that bench and help those guys.
6: Now we're going to go to a guy that boy, there's a lot of chatter around him. Tomislav Ivicic is a guy that we're hearing, you know, he doesn't have mono, hasn't had a tonsillectomy, hasn't had a weird injury. And we're seeing a whole new Tomislav, maybe at that level that people thought he could do, but weren't certain that he had. He got that sixth year is being shown. David, I don't know what you've seen, but how has Tomislav looked?
11: He looked good. I mean, like really good. Scored at will on the block. You know, it's hard to guard him down in there when he can go over that left shoulder or that right shoulder with that little baby hook. You know, and he's so strong. You know, he just goes right through you. Rebounds at a high clip. And like I said, I meant to talk about him earlier. He had a good run last year in that tourney, you know, I really think him being healthy, having all this preseason, is only going to help him. I think he's going to be a big factor this year for Illinois.
6: One of the things you can tell about those, the Ivicic brothers and Merck, is they will tell you by their looks on their face if they're having a fun time out there. And it seems like they're enjoying themselves, which is usually pretty good for Illini fans if those guys got smiles on their faces. Let's go to the guy that I think maybe, I'm not certain that he's even unsung because more and more people are starting to see this, but Quinton Coleman, the 6'4 freshman out of O'Fallon, man, I'm hearing an awful lot. Now, I don't think it's fair to expect him to be as good as statistically as Keaton.

0: WJBC and Beer Nuts present the Scott Miller Show hat. This is an embroidered baseball cap. On the front of it, the Beer Nuts logo and the Scott Miller Show logo. And on the back of the hat, my cartoon photo with the big mustache. This is not a contest prize. This hat is not for sale. The only way to get a Scott Miller hat is when I gift them randomly. Now, there is only one rule. You cannot ask for a hat. If you ask for one, you are restricted from receiving a hat. You are banned. You do not get a hat. WJBC, good morning. Who's this?
1: Good morning. This is your mom. I want a hat. I'm a down low.
0: Mom?
1: We won't tell anybody.
0: What is rule number one?
2: Don't ask for a hat.
0: No hat for her.
3: Catter as well. Odyssey? Spider-Man? Who's seen it? What do you think? All that's coming up, as well as what's going on in Congress in regards to college sports. On the way, here on the Sports Spectacular.
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3: As we've mentioned, every once in a while, we borrow an interview from our friends at Sports IQ with Larry Smith, the daily radio show that's also on podcasts and on radio stations around the country. A lot of things happening after the FIFA World Cup concluded last month, with Spain shocking defending champion Argentina in the title match to take one of the most respected crowns in all of sports. Clemente Lisi joining us on the show earlier this week on the Sports IQ show and talking about the scandal afterwards of Gianni Infantino.

0: allegedly with the plan to try to sell the World Cup to private investors. 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Again, thanks so much to Sports IQ.
1: Sports IQ with Larry Smith continues right now. Listen, so many stories going on. We talked a lot in July about how usually that's kind of the month that you kind of everyone takes vacation, whatnot. If you did, you missed out on a ton of things, including not only the World Cup, but what's happened since the World Cup. And to help it, help us make sense of all of it, we're joined now for the first time, Clemente Lisi. He is with the soccer writer for Forbes. Also, his Substack also was Planet Soccer. Clemente, good to see you. Welcome to Sports IQ.
2: Thanks for having me.
1: Yeah, absolutely. Let's, I guess, start most with this most recent right now. And in terms of the desire to sell the World Cup, take us through this and kind of where we are right now with that.
2: Yeah, this announcement was never made by FIFA. This was actually leaked in the media and the British press, where it was literally almost a week after the World Cup final. So all the excitement around the World Cup and all that, and Gianni Infantino, the FIFA president, was at the top of the world. And now within 4 days of that, of the World Cup final, we hear stories that they were bringing a private equity fund. They were going to create a new corporation and then actually sell the rights to these individual tournaments, the Women's World Cup, the Club World Cup, but of course the Men's World Cup being the biggest one. That immediately drew, you know, ridicule and consternation from all over the world, including Europe, which is the biggest, one of the biggest voting blocks, and where the game really is at its highest level. So much so that the UEFA, the European governing body, said, well, we're going to boycott every tournament. We're not going to be in the World Cup anymore if this proceeds, because it was seen as a money grab. It was seen as something that really was going to be detrimental to the game, and it was going to be beholden not just to the people, because FIFA is a nonprofit, but to these very wealthy individuals who are going to, you know, literally own shares of the World Cup, which, as everyone saw in the last 5 weeks, is this massive tournament and extremely lucrative. FIFA is going to make probably $13 billion from the World Cup alone. So I think this is something that soccer fans were really upset about it. And like I said, Europe decided to boycott future tournaments, and that was really the only leverage they had. And FIFA immediately, basically within a week, got rid of the whole plan and disregarded it. So that's where we are now. Now we're in sort of the fallout of all of this and the aftermath of it all.
1: Yeah. You know, I guess for me, when this first leaked and we're all reading about it going, wait, what? You know, we've heard now for a couple of years where there are some, we're seeing private equity getting into college athletics for NIL, and you can kind of parse through and go, okay, I'm not comfortable with that, but this makes sense. I mean, I guess my first question is, why do this? I mean, why, like you said, it's a nonprofit. This is flowing. It's worked for decades. Why even entertain this?
2: It's two-pronged. One is the money that FIFA makes over a four-year cycle then is doled out to the 211 federations to help grow the game around the world. So Brazil gets money, Italy gets money, but so do smaller countries like Guatemala and, you know, the Republic, the DR Congo. Those countries get it, and it can really go a long way. So he was selling it as, hey, instead of me giving you the $10, $11 million I usually give you over the 4 years, I'll give you $40 million now because we have this private equity coming in. So that was a selling point.
1: Okay.
2: Flip side of the coin is, I think Gianni Infantino, the FIFA president, spent a lot of time in the United States over the past few years, especially during the World Cup, speaking to people in business and finance and to other commissioners of other leagues. And I think he realized, you know what, if Roger Goodell can make $64 million a year and he just runs the NFL, I run FIFA, which is an international organization. Soccer is the number one sport in the world. I only make $6 million. See, part of this plan was that he would become the commissioner of this newly formed organization, and then he was going to make $30 million a year. So a lot of people are saying, well, you're doing this, yes, to bring in more money to the game so you can give it out more and grow the game. That's true. But he was going to personally make a lot of money from this, and that's really what got people upset.
1: Yeah, and therein lies the rub. So, okay, well, that's why I asked the question there. That makes sense. What is next now for him? He had the issue with the U.S. team and the red card. We're not going to punish him before the Belgium match, and now you have this. Like you said, here's somebody who's literally sitting on top of the world and now seems to have a murky future with FIFA.
2: Well, yeah, we should. You mentioned Balogun and the red card. That's tied to this, too, because some of the reporting that's come out says that Infantino was getting very cozy with the Trump administration and people in American business. you know, the person who was going to run this private equity operation was going to be Jared Kushner's brother and Jared Kushner's Donald Trump's son-in-law. So there's a Trump tie-in to that. Now, at the same time, Infantino was due to get reelected in March of 2027. His term is up. His reelection was seen up until a few weeks ago as a sure thing. And Europe and in the Asian groups and Europe, Asia, and some other confederations have basically given him a no confidence vote. Mm. So it's, you know, every country gets one vote. So now his reelection is in peril because they just don't trust that he can govern this organization in the future for one last term. And so that's something that's really, really surprising, because it went from he was a sure thing to now we had this private equity debacle to now he may not even be in the job in a year from now.
1: Yeah.
2: So that's where he's at now. And it's a very delicate situation. And because there's no soccer being played really at a high level, the Premier League hasn't started yet. There hasn't been, you know, a big tournament. That all the soccer talk is about this now. The news cycle, he's in the news cycle now, and he can't get out of it. And he hasn't done anything publicly, hasn't spoken about this publicly. They're just doing it through statements. So he's never really given his side of the story. He's lost control of the narrative. And now, like I said, I think his future is in peril.
1: You know, I've told people so many times that if there's a story out there and you don't counter it, tell your side, that becomes your narrative. And here we're seeing it play out again. We as journalists know this is the way that the cycle happens. It's just the way that we process things. You're right. It is unfortunate, because I want to get to the World Cup in itself. This was what I thought was a success. It was thrilling. We saw the numbers on Fox and across the board jump, you know, exponentially, right, from 2022. And it's unfortunate that you had all that even the issue with Balogun and the U.S. Belgium before that, and the red card, even that kind of went away once right. We got into the quarterfinals and moved on into the semis, et cetera. It just was great theater. And you had non-soccer fans really watching this. It's unfortunate because this was somebody who follows soccer on a pedestrian level. I mean, I enjoy it. I don't sit down and watch every weekend. But I do follow the big matches, big tournaments. There was a lot here to be happy about in the game of soccer.
2: There was something interesting, too, is that FIFA's original plan was to make this announcement the day before the World Cup final at a press conference at the Waldorf Astoria. That never happened. It actually got leaked later. That would have been super interesting if on the eve of the final, he would have dropped this bomb on the world. It would have been super interesting. That never happened. But because he never had a press conference and never could basically even bask in the afterglow of the World Cup, which, like you said, was a huge success. Because it was a huge success, I think, is part of the reason why they went forward with this plan. So it's kind of, you know, chicken and egg, right? But at the same time, you know, he wasn't even able to bask in the afterglow, like I said. And then now he's got to deal with the fallout. And yeah, it's really unfortunate, because Infantino was always about legacy, building his legacy. And if, let's say, he doesn't get reelected, and it all ends like this, no one will remember this World Cup for being great. Or they, if they do, they won't credit him for it. And, you know, the buildup to the World Cup was full of consternation, right? We had the high ticket prices. We had the ICE raids, the potential for them, all these bad stories. And once the game started, that all went away. And as soon as the games ended, we went back to this. So, you know, so for FIFA, the best thing is when you're actually playing games and we're talking about Messi and who scored a goal and comebacks and all that, that's great for soccer. But when we talk about off the field stuff, the boardroom stuff, the financial stuff, and, you know, we should point out that FIFA has been scandal plagued now for about 15, 20 years. They had a huge scandal a decade ago, which ushered in Infantino to try to rebuild the image. And now here we are back to where we started.
1: Yeah, I was going to say, anyone should just go Google Sepp Blatter. And if you want to hear more about that,
2: you know, it's bad when Sepp Blatter is putting out tweets condemning Infantino, then you know, and you know, kettle meat black, you know, it's that kind of thing. It's really interesting to see how that all kind of flipped around now.
1: Exactly. Talking here on Sports IQ with Clemente Lisi. Once again, he is a soccer writer for Forbes, also his Substack, as well as Planet Soccer. You know, let's get to, I guess, some of the, you know, from the ridiculous to the sublime, if you will. Spain coming out of this, and what a wonderful, you know, you want to see kind of passing of the torch with the veteran Messi to the young star there with Spain. Spain comes through again, a thriller. How does take away the off the pitch stuff? How did this summer benefit the game of soccer in your mind, in the U.S. as well as even around the world, with all that we did see and all that we did enjoy with this great game.
2: Yeah, specifically the United States, because we're not a quote-unquote soccer country. You know, FIFA would love the U.S. to be a premier soccer nation because you have so many eyeballs here and so many people that would buy tickets and jerseys and all that. And, you know, FIFA's goal really is to grow the game in three countries where it's not big: the United States, India, and China. Those are three massive countries, and they don't have the biggest market share. Look, hosting the World Cup is always a great thing for any country that does it because it does give it a boost. But now the truth is, well, people want to go from watching Spain-Argentina in a final to watching an MLS game on a Saturday afternoon. That's going to be a tough sell, I think. You know, MLS, I think, is a great league. It's not generate the excitement of the World Cup. You know, the World Cup for an American audience reminds me a little bit about how much we're all into figure skating at the Olympics or gymnastics. But then after the Olympics are over, we're not really watching gymnastics on a random Sunday, right? So the goal for MLS now is how do they build this? And then for the U.S. national team is how do they stay competitive? Now, they recently rehired their coach, Mauricio Pochettino, this week. So that's a good sign that, you know, they'll continue in the right direction with this coach who I think was able to get something out of this group that was pretty amazing. I know it all ended with a huge defeat to Belgium, but I think ultimately they were getting NFL type ratings for these games, which I think even Fox was surprised and Telemundo were very surprised. So that's sort of the U.S. market. Also, I should point out the co-host Canada, the game needs to grow there as well. Canada is obviously a hockey country, not a soccer country. And even they saw lots of attendance and high numbers. So I think going forward, it will be a great legacy. 94, the U.S. hosted the World Cup, and here we are 30 years later. It's a very big difference. In 94, people didn't really know what the World Cup was. And now people do watch the World Cup every 4 years, even if you don't watch soccer, like you said, week to week.
1: I was thinking about that, the 94. You're exactly right. In terms of the difference in the perception and where we are. Of course, as a society, we're different too. We consume media and games. I want to get back to Sepp Blatter and now Infantino. What is it about the structure of FIFA that just seems to breed this kind of stuff? You know, when you, no matter what leader you bring in, we've got, is there, what can FIFA do, I guess, to clean things up? Let's say they do move past him next year in 2027. How can they do things differently, maybe, to get things kind of on board and not have these things pop up every few years?
2: Yeah, Switzerland, they're based in Switzerland, and they're not really accountable to anybody. That's the issue. So they're a nonprofit, but they're transparent when they want to be transparent, and they have internal ways of ensuring transparency, but it is a closed sort of circuit. So there's no way of seeing their finances. We only see what they give us. They're not audited by anybody. No one oversees them. The trouble is they're always, you know, promoting people and advancing people that are within the system. So, for example, there's already rumors about maybe one of the vice presidents will become the new president. That wouldn't solve anything. Those people have been there for as long as Infantino, if not longer. So they're probably part of the problem. Now, some of them claim they knew nothing about this, which is also kind of scary to think that Infantino was making a side deal here without even telling people within the organization. But I think what they need to do is really need to bring in an outsider to be their, you know, president. That's unlikely to happen because I think the status quo does benefit not just FIFA, but many nations around the world. And so that's difficult. I think what they'll do is they'll give it a fresh coat of paint. But I think whoever does take over, if it's not Infantino, if it's somebody else, I think we might end up in the same spot here 10 years from now. It's just the nature of the beast. It's unfortunate. The IOC that runs the Olympics is similar. You know, these large international organizations are not beholden to anybody. And only on occasion when they interrupt or interfere or do business abroad can an outside, like the federal government in the United States, took down some of these FIFA people because they were doing banking in the United States. So that allowed the FBI to investigate. But at the current moment, there's no way that anybody can do anything about this. So it's unfortunate. And because people love soccer and the game and the World Cup so much, they're willing to forgive FIFA. You know, they hate FIFA. They love the game, but they really hate FIFA. But FIFA has this great product that people can't get enough of. And unfortunately, FIFA knows that.
1: Yeah. And it's unfortunate because, like you said, we're riding the wave of this, just all this good juju, right? I mean, it's like, this is great. This is, the whole world's together. It's awesome. And then, boom, there you go. So, Clemente, listen, we have taken enough of your time. Man, great to meet you. Great to talk with you. We're all about great conversation and learning more, and you've done that for us. Really appreciate your time, and hopefully you'll join us again.
2: Will do. Thank you.
0: Once again, that's Clemente Lisi talking to Sports IQ with Larry Smith. I appreciate him coming on that show earlier this week on The Daily Show. We continue here on The Weekend Show. It's the Atlanta Guys Sports Spectacular. Little conversation. Mike has been dying to talk movies, and we'll finally open the floodgates and let it all out. That's next.
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0: Don't forget to give us a follow on YouTube, if you will, the Illini Guys. So you can find all of our podcasts, lots of videos too. Mike, Brad, Ked, Matt, the fellas all get together and chat it up pretty good. Hey guys, one of the big things this week, we saw over the weekend where the Big Ten and SEC kind of signed off and some of the changes they want to see with this new Protect College Sports Act. There's so many questions here. I mean, let's say this thing does pass through Congress and somehow becomes law. Who's going to enforce it? I mean, nothing right now can be enforced, because if you just, you don't like it, you go and sue and you find a judge that's friendly to your program, because they're either they graduated from your school's law school or they're a booster. And so it just, it's rinse and repeat. It just gets to be a mess. I just don't know how we clean all this up.
1: I think the reason they've appealed to Congress is because the only way they can do this is to put a law in place, is to literally pass an act, law, whatever, to something that it has legal standing. Now, there's going to be loopholes. They're going to find them, as you mentioned. But I think that's the only way to have backing of the federal government for this to actually be somewhat enforceable. But I'm just disappointed in all this stuff, because all these guys trying to get this extra year, it's the kids coming into college that are getting hosed. Mm-hmm. The class of 2027 is in bad shape. And we have so many kids that are having scholarships pulled. Kids that are committed, haven't signed yet, they're getting their scholarship pulled because they have fifth year. It's happened a ton in minor sports, you know, the softball, baseballs, the volleyballs, et cetera, those sports, they don't have roster spots. And they'd rather keep a fifth year person than they would have a freshman come in. And so I think it's going to be, it's going to have a trickle down effect. Now, I think that means junior colleges are going to reap the rewards, but at the same time, I don't love it. Don't love it.
2: Yeah. You have where, folks have bad decisions by the NCAA for decades, and now they are in a position where they have to go ask Congress for help. And I think in the end, Josh Whitman said 5 years ago that it would be individual conferences competing and then having tournaments like UEFA's tournaments and the soccer model. And the more I think they'll end up with collective bargaining on the conference level and then tournaments, you know, across college sports. And I think that's the model that we'll end up with, because I'm not certain this bill is going to pass as it is right now.
0: Yeah. And we're already seeing, like, out in Stanford, other schools signing on to this new world of actually kind of, you know, some collective bargaining, if you will. And so the more that gains steam, look out. There's no question. Hey, guys, we haven't talked movies in a while. Two blockbusters out this summer, The Odyssey and Spider-Man. Have you seen them? And what do you think? We haven't done movie talk. Now, Mike's been chomping at the bit to do this, I know. So let's give him a minute to do so. Brad, what do you think?
1: I've seen Spider-Man. I was able to see Spider-Man. I think it's fantastic. It's it ranks right up there with some of the best Marvel movies that we've seen in this Marvel universe. And I thought it was obviously the box office is showing that it's everybody loves it. And I thought it was just really good. It was emotional, had good action scenes. So that was good. Just a great movie.
2: Yeah, I enjoyed that. It was nice to see the Hulk not be nerfed quite so much as he has been in the last Avengers movie, which the Hulk was one of my favorites growing up.
0: He was nerfed?
2: He was nerfed. Yeah. They made him into pretty weak. And so we got to see the Hulk a little stronger this time around. The movie overall was really good. I'm not a huge Spider-Man fan, so I found it to be one of the best movies in the superhero genre since Avengers Endgame. And The Odyssey was really, really good. Now, I tend to differ with people. I actually thought Oppenheimer was a little bit better, but The Odyssey was really fun. It was entertaining, and I thought overall was a fantastic movie. And there's just certain directors, you know, in you know, cinema right now that if they put a movie out, I want to go see it. And certainly, you know, you've got a couple guys that are great, and it didn't disappoint at all. I don't know if you saw either of those, Larry.
0: Yeah, I didn't see Spider-Man. Probably won't. Not a Marvel movie guy. It's just not where I go. But Odyssey, I couldn't wait to get there. And likewise, I thought it was love that he stayed pretty much true to the story. I mean, my one complaint with Troy was that, you know, if you didn't know the story of the Iliad, you thought all this happened in one summer. And, you know, this was what I thought did a great, it was a long movie. So it felt like an odyssey to get through it. Right. So, but I think anybody really should, if you get a chance, go see it in IMAX. If the IMAX isn't close by, then go to the LIMAX, look it up. You'll see what I'm talking about. LIMAX works as well in this, but I thought it was outstanding. Great casting. It just was all the way through. Sparked a great conversation. My kids watched it first. We had two adult kids. They're like, well, we can't wait to talk to dad after he's seen it, because they remembered in a cool dad moment. I used to read Greek mythology books to my kids when they were little. And so that was one of the stories, except in that Cersei actually in the illustration, the pigs all had their clothes on. So anyway, what are you going to do? So I'm not giving it away. It's in if you know the Odyssey story, it's right there. So, and so many things about our life today coming out of that, that story. All right. Hey, we're out of time. Appreciate you guys as always stopping by. Appreciate our guests, David Williams. Be sure to catch the entire conversation on the Eye on the Illini podcast. We're back here, same station, same time, same day next week. And meanwhile, we're on IlliniGuys.com. For Brad and Mike, I'm Larry. Enjoy the weekend. ILL.
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0: From ABC News, I'm Chuck Severson. Something that could worry the oil markets and others, knowing that Iran has nearly completely shut down oil tanker traffic in the Strait of Hormuz. Iran-backed Houthi rebels claiming responsibility for a deadly attack on a Saudi Arabian oil facility at a Yemeni Red Sea port, killing at least seven people. ABC's Marcus Moore.
1: The back and forth following the weekend announcement that Iran is close to a deal with Oman to secure a route through part of the Strait of Hormuz. But Iran now making new demands on the U.S., including lifting the naval blockade and withdrawing American forces from around Iran. While Iranian officials say no active negotiations are underway, President Trump, in an interview with Axios, said the U.S. is, quote, semi-negotiating with Iran. We are low-keying it, he said. We're watching Iran with its huge inflation and the fact that they have no money.
0: More calls for Ohio Republican Congressman Max Miller to drop out of his reelection race. He denies allegations of abuse. Moderate Democrats announcing a major ad campaign targeting the Democratic Socialists of America. Progressive Democrats are responding, including New York Congresswoman Alexandria Ocasio-Cortez on ABC's This Week.
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3: AOC saying that life and the time she spent on the workplace of Capitol Hill has given her a little bit of pause. She even said that some of the rhetoric that progressives used during the pandemic has not aged well. And she quoted a New York City councilman who said to her, quote, woke one was crazy.
0: ABC News national correspondent Stephen Portnoy in Washington. AOC is seen as a leading Democrat in the party, according to party officials. Remains of the two pilots killed in the Friday crash of a firefighting helicopter in Utah have been recovered. Don Nelson, the second winningest coach in NBA history, who won five championships as a player with the Boston Celtics, died today, says his family. He was 86. You're listening to ABC News.
4: I love days like these at the pool, but my moderate to severe plaque psoriasis can sometimes take me out of the moment. I'm ready to make a splash with clearer skin thanks to Skyrizi, risankizumab riza. Skyrizi is a prescription-only injection for adults who are